Praise God. Oh, hallelujah. Oh, thank God, thank God, thank God. Amen. Boy, she knew then he had done what he said he'd do. And she was grateful. And I looked at her, I said, now wait a minute. I said, I don't often do this, but I said, I feel compelled to encourage you to do one more thing. I said, you know how grateful you are that God is willing to forgive you? Oh, yes, praise God. I said, now, will you be willing to forgive whoever for whatever? That girl looked away from me, looked over like where the wall meets the ceiling. But I'm sure that wasn't just what she was concentrating on. Well, if you knew what goes on in those remote villages, it's just heartbreaking. But she looked away for a while, and then she swung her eyes back and met mine, and sort of set her jaw. You know, you could just sort of see a look of resolution come across her face. She said, yes, I choose to forgive whoever for whatever. Praise God. I tell you what, we prayed again, and boy, the victory came then. Praise God. I'm telling you, she was so happy. She was so grateful. And after we talked a little while and shared some more scriptures, she got up and walked toward the back. And then one of the fellows came and walked up to me that was one of the three men, the three adults. There were two men and one lady there, the adults. But one of the fellows walked up to me. He said, Brother Martin, he said, I know you have no way of knowing this. But he said, I'm the daddy. And that's my 19-year-old girl. He said, I stopped her this afternoon from ending her own life. He said she had her shoelace and a rope and ran into her room and was planning to end her life. Hollering out to her sister, you can have all the stuff. I don't need it anymore. You have everything I got. He said, I burst through the door. He said, I got her. And he said, by what mercy? In a village where we hardly ever have services, even. But on a Monday night, we're having church. And I can tell my girl that feels so desperate. Like her life's not worth living. Come on to church tonight. They're having church down there. Amen. And she hears the gospel. You talk about the gospel of forgiveness. The good news. Hallelujah to God. No matter how guilty and how ashamed you feel and how hopeless your life may feel, thank God for the good news that Jesus' blood makes it possible that I can be forgiven of all my sins. Praise God. Woo! Glory to God. Christ died for our sins. Hallelujah. He died. Thank God that we could experience the good news of forgiveness. Hallelujah. Aren't you thankful for that tonight? Glory to God. I'm going to hurry on. Amen. This gospel is a good news. I tell you what, when you get to thinking about, amen, he rose again. The scripture says he rose again the third day. Praise God. Ah, hallelujah to God. Amen. What's the blessing of that? Oh, I tell you what, it's good news. Not just of the history of what happened, amen, back there 2,000 and something years ago. Thank God. But it spells the good news of forgiveness. But it also indicates a good news of freedom. Praise God. Amen. Jesus was no longer entombed. He was no longer held captive. He could not be held captive. He could not be holding with the chains of death. Praise God. Amen. Oh, I tell you what, Jesus came to deliver us from, amen, the fear of death. His resurrection, amen, assures us of freedom from the fear of death. Praise God. Hebrews chapter 12, or 2, excuse me. My mother died just about a month ago. And I remember sitting at the foot of her bed about 2 days before she passed away, reading the scriptures of 1 Corinthians 15, Hebrews chapter 2. Hallelujah.
Let me just read Hebrews 2 there for you again.

0: Hebrews chapter number 2 and verse 14. For as much then as the children are partakers of flesh and blood, he also himself likewise took part of the same, that through death he might destroy him that had the power of death, that is the devil, and deliver them who through fear of death were all their lifetime subject to bondage. Praise God. Oh, I want to tell you, friend, tonight, amen. My mama, she knew what was going on in her body. She knew she was getting close. When we moved her out of the hospital, amen, they told her the only way they'll admit you to that hospice center is if the doctor says you've got from 2 to 7 days at the most to live. Amen. But never one word of anxiety. Amen. But just that calm, settled peace. God had given her a scripture and said, rest in the Lord and wait patiently for Him. Praise God. Amen. And she'd always say, I'm just trying to be patient. Amen. I know He's coming for me. He told me to wait for Him. Praise God. Amen. Oh, my brother and sister, let me tell you. Amen. We were standing around her bed. Amen. The nurses had told us as it got right there at the end, they told us, said, it's just a matter of just a little while. We'd been singing songs and talking to her and different things, and she, wasn't able to respond back to us. Amen. But I tell you what, we were standing around her bed singing, it is well with my soul. It is well with my soul. We'd sung 2 verses and 2 choruses, and we're getting ready to start on the 3rd verse. And all of a sudden, Mama opened her eyes. Amen. She was laying on her side like this, and she opened her eyes wide. I mean, wider than we'd seen in days and days, when she was awake and more alert. But boy, she opened her eyes wide. Daddy said she was looking at me, but she was looking past me. Praise God. Amen. She raised up off her pillow and as if she was reaching out for someone and fell back. And I'm telling you what, I've never had any experience like it in all my life. Amen. I mean, we'd shed plenty of buckets of tears already. Amen. But I want to tell you what, when that moment came and the Holy Ghost, amen, came and her spirit went back to God that gave it, I'm telling you, the Holy Ghost fell in that hospice center room. Amen. There was shouting, speaking in tongues. Amen. I know there was grief in a sense. Amen. But I never felt anything like the comfort of the Holy Ghost. Amen. It made me think of the scripture. Amen. That said, amen, where Balaam said it. Amen. But he said, let me die the death of the righteous and let my last end be like his. Amen. I said, I want to go the way Mama went, with her hand in the nail scarred hand. Amen. She was freed from the fear of death. There was no anxiety. There was no fear. There was no tension. Praise God. Amen. I'm not saying I don't know how whatever may happen. Amen. But I'm telling you, there's nothing like, amen. My daddy had always been concerned because he's had a lot of asthma and emphysema and a lot of stuff. Never smoked a day in his life, but he's had a lot of trouble with breathing. And Mom's lymphoma was all around her neck, just big knots all around under skin and so forth. And my dad was, I mean, just over and over prayed, said, God, don't let her strangle to death. Don't let her. He said, I know what it's like to grasp and gasp for breath. He said, please, don't let her. Oh, I tell you what, there was not a struggle a bit. Amen. As soon as she passed away, he laid his hand up there, and there wasn't a knot one. Praise God. I'm telling you what, amen, there's nothing like, amen, knowing that Jesus is alive. Amen. You see him on the 3rd day. Amen. Just 3 days ago. How long does it take a wound to heal? Amen. Especially wounds like Jesus got. Amen. But after only 3 days, he comes back, and the only way they know he's been through anything is he has to show them his hands and his side. He has to show them, amen, some proof. Amen. Praise God. I want to tell you what, that's what transformed the disciples. Amen. One of the greatest arguments to believe that Jesus is indeed alive today is the moral transformation in the lives of his disciples, who were so fearful for their lives. Amen. But after that, they saw Jesus alive. Instead of cowering in fear in that upper room, they were out on the streets saying, he is alive. We've seen him. Hallelujah. Woo! I'm telling you, there's a lot of people And we met lots of them in the hospital and hospice center and different ones. Amen. But I'll tell you what, not everybody has that peace. But I'll tell you, those that don't have a reason for peace is those that don't have the Prince of Peace living inside of their hearts. But if you know Jesus tonight, amen, the resurrection assures you, you can be free, praise God, from the fear of death. That's good news. That's good news. Freedom from the power of sin. Glory to God. Freedom from the power of sin. As we normally do in our family devotions, we memorize some scripture. And the last day, my mom was coherent. We were sitting around her bed. Came to the next section of scripture, next verse we were learning. The last words I ever heard my mama say, except for "I love you," just a few times, and she'd come to and she'd look at daddy or one of us kids and say, "I love you." Last words I heard her say was when she was memorizing this verse with us. And she quoted it when we went around. We all memorize it, and then everybody has to say it individually, you know, to make sure everybody got it. And she was right there with it. Romans 6:8. "Now if we be dead with Christ, we believe that we shall also live with Him." Praise God. Amen. And I know there in Romans 6:8, it's talking about not just, you know, physical death and the resurrection that's coming. Amen. Although it has, you know, there's that connection, but it's talking about our victory over sin. Our victory and the power to overcome sin. That if we be dead with Christ, if we accept the sentence of death, amen, and we repent of our sins, we admit it, that we are the ones that deserve to hang on that cross. But thank God we can live with Him. Christ can live in us. Praise God. And give us power to be overcomers. Oh, I'll tell you what. Amen. I'll tell you what. There is nothing like the power of deliverance and the power to freedom of sin. You know, let me just back up long enough to say I ran across this in studying. Amen. A little epitaph on a tombstone. Down in Wetumpka, Alabama. That's where they say this is. I haven't seen it, but that's where I read that it was. You ever heard of Solomon Pease? That was this guy's name. His name was Solomon Pease. And on his epitaph, he has this written: "Pease is not here, only the pod. Pease shelled out and went home to God." Woo! Amen. Well, I'll tell you what, my name's not Solomon Pease, but that'd work. Amen. Praise God. Oh, I'll tell you what, good news. We've got good news. We got good news. Amen. It's good news of forgiveness. It's good news of freedom. But it's also good news of fellowship. Amen. The Bible says here, he was seen of about 500 brethren at once, of whom he was seen of Cephas, then of the 12. I mean, you know what? Jesus didn't leave that tomb and then just disappear and nobody ever see him. Amen. But he left the grave clothes there. Amen. To say, listen, I'm not just some mummy jumping around somewhere. Amen. I'm available. Amen. I'm looking for somebody to talk to. I'm looking for somebody to fellowship with. I'm looking for somebody to reveal myself to. Praise God. Brothers and sisters, let me tell you tonight. Amen. This Jesus that I'm talking about, that's why he can show up out in the woods. Amen. With a fella covered up with yellow jackets. And yes, I've been stung with those yellow jackets. I'll tell you I have. Amen. But that's why he can show up. Amen. Why is it? Amen. It's because he is alive and he's searching. Amen. For those that he can have fellowship with. Oh, praise God. There's a lot of lonely people in this old world. Amen. There's a lot of people that sit on church pews even that wonder why. Amen. I feel so lonely. And I'm not here to argue. Point. I'm just here to try to tell you that there's a living Savior that says, "I'd like to reveal myself to you. I'd like to spend time with you." Hallelujah. This is, boy, I remember that old song. "And he walks with me, and he talks with me, and he tells me I am his own." And the joy we share while we tarry there, none other has ever known. I want to tell you what, there is no greater experience in all of life, glory to God, than to have fellowship with Jesus Christ. I'm glad I learned that as just a boy. Amen. Just a young boy. Amen. I'm glad I found out that when I was kneeling on my knees beside my bed in prayer, I could have the greatest thrills, amen, that a man could ever experience. The fellowship in His presence, His fullness of joy. Hallelujah. Hallelujah to God. I'm telling you tonight, amen, this Jesus wants to walk with you. He wants to be real to you. He wants to reveal Himself. Amen. You may be walking along sad tonight. Amen. This same Jesus that found those two on the road to Emmaus, amen, can find you tonight. Glory to God. And you can experience His fellowship. Oh, thank God. And through the power of the Holy Ghost, amen. Through the power of the Holy Ghost, Jesus can be real to you tonight. I'm talking about good news. I want to be filled with the Spirit. I want to be led by the Spirit. I want to walk in the Spirit. Amen. Because that's how Jesus is made real in our lives. And I want that more than ever before. I feel the urgency in these last days that we're living in, saints. Amen. To be walking in fellowship with God. Amen. I feel the urgency to encourage, amen, my family and each one of you. Don't neglect, amen, that daily walk with God. Don't neglect that daily prayer. Don't neglect that daily time in His Word. Amen. Don't let anything crowd out, amen, the preciousness of that fellowship. Oh, glory to God. Would you stand with me tonight? Hallelujah. Good news. Good news. Good news of forgiveness. Good news of freedom. Good news of fellowship. Amen. God's got so much more for you. I covet your prayers. Lord willing, when to pick up my precious wife and daughters up in Carlinville tomorrow afternoon. We're headed to Canada to some Indian reserves and Six Nation tribe up there. Six Nations group up there. And we covet your prayers for God's holy anointing to rest upon us and to use us, amen, on those Indian reserves and to see the power of God, amen, break through in a special way. Praise God. Hallelujah. But thank you for your prayers. But I want to encourage you tonight, amen, because He's alive. Amen. He can forgive you because He's alive. Amen. He can set you free from anything. No matter what it is, amen, whether it's a sin, whether it's a weight, whether it's a worry, a problem, whatever it is, amen, there's freedom for you because Jesus is no longer held captive in that tomb. Yeah. Glory to God. He assures you that because I live, you can live also. And it's His will that we have life and have it more.
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2: David Lamb. Up next, another great message from David Lamb.

Pastor David Lamb of Revival Tabernacle in Richmond, Kentucky. I'm also a proud affiliate of Holiness Missions to America. The lesson you are about to hear contains one of the many principles upon which HMA was founded. We pray that it challenges and changes everyone that listens. May God bless. Luke chapter 15, verses 1 through 3. Then drew near unto him all the publicans and sinners for to hear him. And the Pharisees and scribes murmured, saying, This man receiveth sinners, and eateth with them. And he spake this parable unto them, saying, Using these three verses as my text, I want to ask you a very simple question. Christ was mean too, right? Luke chapter 15 contains a single parable broken up into three parts. You're going to find that this chapter is very familiar to you Bible readers. Jesus tells the story of a shepherd who has to leave 99 sheep to go into the wilderness to find one little lost lamb. Jesus also tells the story of a woman who has lost a very valuable piece of silver. She lights a candle, she gets her broom, she pushes the table and the chairs back, and she sweeps diligently until she finds it. Jesus also tells us the story of a young man who takes his inheritance, leaves his father's house, finds himself in a far country in a world of trouble. Most of you will recognize it as the story of the prodigal son. The setting was probably a hillside or marketplace, but the actual location of the story doesn't really matter. What does matter is that he was surrounded by a multitude of sinners, the outcasts, the riffraff of society. They were not heckling him. They were not threatening him. They had come to hear him speak. There was a magnetic pull about him. They couldn't stay away from him. They found something in Christ that they had not found in any other person. There was also a group of Pharisees there. The Pharisees were the super-duper religious that had fallen into the ditch of performance-based religion. We call it legalism. Jesus' comfortable acceptance of sinners angered them to the core. They hated Jesus because he loved sinners. The Greek word for receiveth, he receiveth sinners, implies that Jesus was intimate with them. He was very tender with them. He held them close, brought them into his bosom. The Pharisees couldn't understand this. They couldn't comprehend why Jesus desired to hang out with sinners, and they couldn't figure out why sinners wanted to hang out with Jesus. They thought no teacher of religious things should ever be associated with such people. The rabbi was to be above such filth. Had he been ripping them to shreds, tearing them apart, they'd loved it. They'd have been cool with it. But he wasn't. He was loving them. He was laughing with them. He was crying with them. He was touching them. He was holding them and embracing them. He held their children. He blessed their mothers. He healed their sick. He spoke to them like they mattered. He handled them in a manner that they knew without any doubt that he loved them. And he cared about what they were going through and the problems that they were facing. You got to understand, the Pharisees had mastered the art of destroying the poor and outcast. But here was a man that enjoyed their company. They destroyed anyone that didn't look just like them, think just like them, talk like them. But Jesus didn't even seem to notice those differences even existed. He received them. He loved them just like they were. He loved them in so much that he was in his element when he was with them. He was comfortable with them. He spent so much time with them that the Pharisees, they started making nasty accusations against him, like those we find in Luke chapter 7, verse 34, when they called him a friend of publicans and sinners. Now, can you believe the audacity? They called him a friend of sinners. How dare they cut a man down like that? But I want you to listen to me. And I want you to listen to me very carefully. I believe God is going to give you a life-changing truth right here as you listen. Jesus was much more than just a friend of sinners. In Luke 19:10, Jesus said that his primary purpose for coming to this earth, the primary purpose for becoming a man and dying on the cross, was to seek and to save that which was lost. He sought for them. He looked for them at every corner. He searched for them under every rock. He looked at every bush. He searched for them diligently. And when he found them, he loved them all the way to heaven. Please don't forget that the Pharisees were the religious crowd.
They were the super duper whopper chopper, holy hopper spiritual elites. They were the little gods that made up their own little doctrines and beliefs. The unadulterated word of God wasn't good enough for them. It wasn't holy enough. It wasn't strict enough. It wasn't high enough. So they had to add to it. They brought in the hems of the garments. They wore their phylacteries on their wrists. Phylacteries were small slips of parchment on which certain portions of the law would be written. And these Jewish Pharisees would tie them about their foreheads and their arms so everybody would know that they read their Bibles. Some would wear blinders on both sides of their eyes with the words holiness unto the Lord written inside of them. Some scholars say that there were certain sects of Pharisees that would actually walk around with their heads continuously hung down, causing them to walk into walls. And they called them the bloody Pharisees because there would be bloody spots on their foreheads. They would say that hanging their heads down ensured that they wouldn't lust after the harlots. That's right. The Word of God contains 613 commandments. And they weren't strict enough for the Pharisees. So they had to add, some say as high as 1,500 more. And anybody that didn't adhere to their strict extra scriptural standards were sinners. They were lost and they were outcast too. You see, the Pharisees thought that to be holy was to be a repellent of anything unholy. They thought the Word of God was merely an instrument of separation and rebuke. Yet there sat the God-man, surrounded by hundreds of sinners. Prostitutes lay at his feet, weeping. They lay prostrate at the feet of the holiest man that had ever lived. They kissed his feet, they washed him with their tears, and they dried them with the hairs of their head. Blind men screamed over top of multitudes trying to get heaven's attention. Women with life-threatening issues pressed their way to crowds of multitudes of people trying to just touch the hem of his garment. Demoniacs lay at his feet worshiping him. Mothers fell at his feet begging for mercy upon their children. This was who he was. He drew the least, the last, and the lost. He drew the broken and damaged to himself like a magnet. And the Pharisees hated him for it. So I want you to take note. It was the Pharisees and their harsh attitudes that had provoked Jesus to speak this parable that we find in Luke chapter 15. And before I move on, just know that the prodigal son was not the principal target in Jesus' discourse in Luke 15. The younger son was not on the witness stand. It was the elder son, the Pharisee, who stood on the outside of the father's house while the younger son, the prodigal, was being restored on the inside of the house. I have spent a considerable amount of time hanging out with Pharisees. In fact, I have been one most of my Christian life. And you know, as the old idiom says, birds of a feather tend to flock together. Now, I want you to know from experience that you can recognize a Pharisee a mile away. They're the ones that add to the Word of God. The Word all by itself isn't good enough. They don't like just the Bible. Like little gods, they go to the pulpit and they say crazy stuff like, I know the Bible doesn't say this is a sin, but it's still wrong because I think. The modern day Pharisee puts a greater emphasis on what they think than they do the Word of God. The modern day Pharisee puts a greater emphasis on external holiness than they do internal purity. And the primary reason is that external holiness is easier to achieve. And at times actually hides the lack of the other. In the modern day Pharisees church, you don't have to be right. Just look right. The modern day Pharisee actually boasts about having a small congregation. It's a trophy to them. They put notches on their belt buckle every time they run old Jezebel out the back door. Bless God, I know we don't have a big crowd, but it's only because we preach the Word of God. Gun barrel straightened so tight you can hear it squeak. People don't come here because they can't handle real gospel preaching. Are you serious? I remember hearing the story about the church somewhere here in Kentucky. A man had about 11 members in his church. That's all he'd ever had. Probably is all he has now. Evangelist went by his church. Priests and 7 souls were saved during that revival. So they went from 11 to 18, just like that. The evangelist was excited and he comes to the pastor and he says, Pastor, God has blessed us and you've got new life in your church. I pray that it helps your people. I pray that it sparks a zeal and a fire and a desire in your people's heart. And the pastor pushes his chest out and he says, Bless God,
I'll give them 30 days to shape up, or I'm going to ship them out. And believe you me, my brothers and sisters, he shipped them out, and now they're back down to their four and no more. For some demented reason, there are people out there that seem to think that that sounds good. I find it perverted, to be quite frank with you. It's insane in the membrane. It's crazy. Think about it for a moment. We're supposed to believe that the gospel is what causes people to reject the Lord Jesus Christ. The gospel is what causes people to shun these people's churches. The gospel is what forces people into hell. I know that Bible preaching is going to cause some people to walk away. It happened in John chapter 6. I understand that. But 99% of everyone that comes in contact with us, didn't Jesus command us to go into all the world and preach the gospel? He told us to make disciples of all nations. And if you don't believe me, just read Matthew chapter 28, verses 19 and 20. Why would Christ tell us to make disciples of all nations, teaching everybody that we win to him, yet equip us with the tool that brings about the opposite effect? Why would he send us on a mission to reach the lost, knowing that we were doomed for failure before we even began? He wouldn't. Jesus attracted people. Jesus was a gospel preacher. In fact, Jesus is the gospel. Jesus loved the lost. He would eventually allow wicked men to kill him because of them. Christ demonstrated his love toward lost humanity by dying for it, although it hated him. Not once did Jesus rebuke a sinner. You cannot find one example that he was harsh and mean and crushed a prostitute or beat a publican or a thief down into the dirt. Every single rebuke uttered from his holy lips was directed at the church-going religious crowd. He had a zero tolerance policy for the religious elite. He had no tolerance at all for the earthly demigods. Yet he was long-suffering, he was compassionate, he was gentle with those that lay in the mud. Those that were caught in the act of adultery, he embraced them. He laid hands on the leper, he hugged them, he cared about them when everybody else shunned him. He healed the blind, he healed the halt, he healed the homeless, he healed those that were crushed and broken and beat down. He didn't shun them, he didn't reject them. He laid hands on the people that no one wanted to touch. And he didn't just tolerate them. They were his friends. And I need to tell you that Luke chapter 15 is not the only place that we find people flocking to Jesus, wanting to hear the gospel. In the 14th chapter of Matthew, Jesus gets on a ship and he goes across a lake to encamp in a desert place. The Bible says he was trying to find solitude. The people were so desperate for him. They were so hungry for him. They ran around this lake and they met him on the other side. 5,000 men, not counting women and children, sat in the burning sun without food or water just to hear the holiest man that ever lived preach about the kingdom of heaven. The same exact thing happened in chapter 15. Except this time, it was 4,000 men, not counting women and children, and they camped out in the hot sun for 3 days and three nights without food or water. Some scholars say there might have been as high as 30,000 at both of these events. The following verse sufficiently describes the spirit of these scenes. Matthew 15, verse 30. And great multitudes came unto him, having with them those that were lame, blind, dumb, maimed, and many others, and cast them down at Jesus' feet, and he healed them. Did you hear that verse? He touched them. He healed them. He spoke to them. He loved them. And they were drawn to him by the thousands, like beautifully broken moths, looking for something to illuminate their dark minds. The woman with the issue of blood, she had to press her way through the crowd because the multitude thronged him. The publican, Zacchaeus, a Jew who stole money from his Jewish brothers and gave it to the Romans. A man who robbed and charged the widows a little extra so he could pad his pockets. He climbs a tree just so he can see Christ over top of the multitudes. It was the multitudes that provoked the Sermon on the Mount, my brother.
Read Matthew 5, 6, 7. It was the multitudes that gathered around him, that thronged about him, that caused him to sit down on the hillside and give the greatest sermon that this earth has ever heard. Matthew chapter 9, verses 36 through 38. Listen carefully. But when he saw the multitudes, he was moved with compassion on them because they fainted and were scattered abroad as sheep, having no shepherd. Then saith he unto his disciples, the harvest truly is plenteous, but the laborers are few. Pray ye therefore the Lord of the harvest, that he will send forth laborers into his harvest. Nearly 40 times in the book of Matthew alone, we find the multitude surrounding him. And I could go on and on and on forever. But the facts of it all, you're going to find this truth everywhere you look in the Gospels. Jesus attracted people. You're also going to find this truth in the Acts of the Apostles. Everywhere the saints went, great moves of God came. 3,000 were saved in Acts chapter 2. 5,000 were saved in Acts chapter 4. And by the time we get to Acts chapter 5, there were so many people getting saved and coming to Christ. The writer Luke simply uses the word multitudes. You listen to me, my brother. You listen to me, my sister. The problem isn't holiness. The problem isn't clean living. God commands that his people be holy, even as he is holy. God commands us to be separate and distinct from this wicked world. And the problem sure isn't the gospel of the Lord Jesus Christ. The problem is Jesus isn't in the church, and he for sure, my brother, ain't in the pulpit. Because if he were, he'd draw people to himself. If he were in those pews, people would come from everywhere. They would sit in the most uncomfortable environments to hear the word of God. No, no, no, 1,000 times no. It isn't holiness driving people away. It's hardness. It is arrogant fools that think they're God. Men who build castles. Men that are actually very small, haughty little people who destroy folk. They tear down the kingdom of God. Jesus attracts people. Do you? Does your church? Does your ministry? Does your life? If not, you don't need to go on like you are. You need to fall upon your face and repent, my friend. You need to ask God why. Why does my life not attract sinners? And then you need to make the necessary changes, because if you'll become honest hearted, if you'll fall prostrate upon your face and say, why, oh God, am I not winning souls? God is going to reveal himself to you, because Jesus came to seek and to save that which is lost. And if he finds somebody that'll share the burden, I promise you, heaven will stand up. God will come to you. A church that isn't concerned about the lost, they should do one of two things. They either need to fall upon their faces and beg God for mercy and wisdom, or they need to place a compass in a square, the sign of the Masonic Lodge, upon their church sign. And they need to be honest and just confess, we're nothing more than a social club. We're the Moose Club. We're the Rotary Club. Because we're sure enough not the symbol of Christianity. We're not the representatives of Christ. Because he came and died to seek and save that which is lost. And we don't care about souls. We don't care about the lost. I remember preaching for a man. He's a wonderful man. I love him. He's proud. He's arrogant. I still love him. He says he has the most tremendous church in the world. He thinks that his church is the greatest thing since the day of Pentecost. They have about 50 people. The same 50 they've had for 10 years. The same 50 they'll have in 10 years from now. Don't get me wrong. They're 50 beautiful people. They're wonderful people. The church looks good. The dress is just right. The hair is just right. Everything is in the right place.
But I watched the young people as they sang in the choir. They lip-synced the words. They chewed the bubble gum. They gave an altar call. They prayed 2 minutes. Some didn't even pray. They sat at the altar and talked until it looked like they had been there long enough. The church was dead. They hadn't won a soul in years. They weren't even trying to win souls. Listen to me. We can teach you how to win souls. That's not really the problem. The problem is there's no hunger. There's no thirst. There's no longing. The Word of God is a magnet. People will be drawn to true, real, pure holiness. It isn't holiness driving people away. It's harsh attitudes. It's an unconcern. It's apathy. We don't really care anymore. If your church is not attracting people, you need to have an altar call. You need to shut the works down. You need to find a place of prayer and say, "Oh God, why is the Spirit of Christ not rising up in our church?" It's nothing but a social club. Jesus attracts people. Jesus was not mean. He was not mean-spirited. It grieved him when men turned him away. He was the kindest, most compassionate man that ever. Yes, he was powerful. Yes, he was bold. Yes, he took a whip and beat the Pharisees out of the house of God. Yes, he did all of that. I understand. He was the most powerful man that ever lived. But oh, he had the spirit of mama upon him. He wept tears of sorrow over the multitudes. He wept over Jerusalem. He cried because of their sinful ways and their rejection of them. We can't shed a tear for anything. I can tell a story of a mama possum who gets killed trying to protect her baby possums and the saints cry. But I can tell about the God man who died for the lost, and there's no tears, there's no brokenness because they don't share the Spirit of Christ. Oh God, raise up in the house of the Lord again. The parable of the prodigal son was provoked by the angry Pharisees. Verse 28 of Luke chapter 15 is a shocker. Concerning the elder son, the Bible said he was angry at the celebration, the jubilation that the father and the servants were having over this young son, this young brother who had come home. The Bible said he was angry and would not go in. He would not go in. Therefore came his father out and entreated him. Oh God. Jesus said to the Pharisee, "You see these sinners that surround me? They are the younger son. Do you see the elder son? That's you. And you stand outside the Father's house. You say you know him, but you don't have a relationship with him. You stand outside the house talking about your righteousness and how you've kept the commandments. You glorify and deify the standards. But while you stand outside, or you stand in rebellion, the whoremonger, the prodigal, the drunkard, he's come home, and as he's now, he's wearing the robe of righteousness. I need to tell the sinner, I need to tell you, lost man, I need to tell you, little lady, you've got your eyes beat black and blue. The man has torn you up. You found yourself hooked on meth, on coke, on crack, and you now you're promiscuous, and you're destroying yourself. And you say, I'd love to go to the house of God, but they won't let me. Don't you worry about them. They're outside the house. If you can get inside the house, they'll stand out there and they'll talk about you. But I promise you, if you'll come to the Father's house, he will heal you. And while they sow, and while they complain, and while they murmur, we're going to have a party on the inside. I promise you that Brother Lamb, HMA, Todd Sluggett, oh, I'm going to cry with you. Oh, the faculty of HMA, I'm going to weep with you. I don't care what the religious Pharisee thinks. I care what Christ thinks. And he wants you in the house. And you listen to me, Pharisee.
You listen to me, those that never win a soul, those that couldn't care less, those that thumbed their nose at the homeless, those that thumbed their nose at the drunkard, you scoot over because you don't want to smell. You don't want to put your arm around them. You'd rather off not have the commotion of those snotty-nosed children coming in on the children's on the church bus because they make too much noise and they disrupt your little worship service. But they're going to end up being tomorrow's drug addict. They're going to be tomorrow's drug pusher. And you had a chance to change their life, but you're a Pharisee. You stand outside. You're too mean. You're too harsh. And you're

to check the temperature of heaven as it concerns the least, the last, the lost. Luke chapter 15, verse 7, Jesus says, I say unto you, that likewise joy shall be in heaven over one sinner that repenteth, more than over 99 just persons which need no repentance. Verse 10, at the conclusion of the story about the woman who finds the lost coin, likewise I say unto you, there is joy in the presence of the angels of God over one sinner that repenteth. Luke 15:32, the conclusion of the return of the prodigal son, the rebuke of the arrogant Pharisee, the bitter, hateful Pharisee. The Father says to you, to me, to the Pharisee, it was meet that we should meet Mary. It was right. We should have threw a party. We should be glad. For this thy brother was dead and is alive again. He was lost, but he's now found. Brother, sister, God finds joy in a sinner being saved. God rejoices every time a sinner falls upon his face, every time he comes to Jesus in repentance. We should make merry. We should make glad. If not, there is something terribly wrong. Do you want heaven to rise up? Do you want heaven to stand up for you? Do you want revival in your church? Get concerned about the lost. Get concerned about the poor. Churches need to stop asking what we need to do to make our churches grow. We need to start asking what God is stopping our churches from growing. You need to understand that true Christianity, the church, the real church, is a body. It's a living organism. It's a business in some respects, in the business side of things. I've never had to go to any of my children and say, son, grow, or Ariel, grow. You need to start growing. No. All I had to do was supply an environment suitable for growth. If I love them, if I'll feed them, if I will accept them and let them know I care about them, if I provide a safe environment, they grow because it is the natural course of things, and the lost will come into the house of God, and you don't have to beat them down. You don't have to get in their face and scream, grow, grow, grow. If you'll preach the love of God, live the love of God. I pray that this message gets a hold of your heart. I pray that it becomes a part of your very being. I pray that you begin to eat, sleep, and breathe the heartbeat of heaven. God wants to help you. No one can preach Jesus like the Holy Ghost. And if you'll begin to reach the lost, lift Christ like never before, tell them about a healer. Tell them about a Savior. Tell them about a man that can come into their life and fix and untangle the mess. That there's one that can purify their life, clean their life, and give them an example of love. Give them an example of compassion. Give them and create a safe environment and nurture them. And I guarantee you that before you know it, they'll be the ones on the streets knocking doors and preaching the everlasting word of God to more sinners. The sheep in Luke 15 was lost because of ignorance. He simply wandered outside the fence and didn't know how to get back. The silver coin was dropped. It was lost through no fault of its own. Somebody let it slip through their fingers. The prodigal son walked away on his own accord. He wasn't dropped. It wasn't ignorance. He knew exactly what he was doing. But I want you to listen to me. Ignorance, no fault, or whether it was all your fault. The main point in Luke chapter 15 is regardless why they were lost, regardless of why you're lost, you need to be found. One of my favorite Christian characters of Christian history was a man by the name of John Hyde. They called him John Praying High because he's probably one of the greatest prayer warriors the world has ever known. He was a missionary in northern India and Pakistan primarily. He found himself in the Punjab province, and there was no revival. There was no conversions. His church was dead. The churches were dead. Christianity in the Punjab province was dead, lifeless. John Hyde went to God in prayer. He was

so hungry, so desperate for lost souls, he made this plea, "Oh God, I cannot sleep until you give me one soul a day." He wept and cried throughout the nights, missed many hours of sleep, but he won over 400 souls that year. I'm not talking about some poly want a cracker prayer neither. They said that as they watched John Hyde, he would walk up to a man on the street corner. They said he would stand there and talk to him, and then you would find John Hyde laying his hand upon the man's shoulder and talk to him for a few more minutes. Then he would have both hands upon his shoulders, and the next thing you know, him and the lost man are kneeling down on a sidewalk and they're praying together and asking Christ to come into his life. And they're not talking about men that they never saw again. John Hyde discipled them, took them to the water and baptized them. He did this for an entire year. One soul a day. God gave him over 400. The next year he was so hungry. He said, "Oh God, I cannot rest unless you give me two souls a day." He wept and he cried. He sought the face of God. And soul after soul after soul, God gave him over 800 souls that year. And believe it or not, come the third year, John Hyde was so hungry for souls. He said, "Oh God, give me four souls a day." God gave that man of God, that prayer warrior, over 1,600 lost souls added to the church. I'm telling you, we can do this. David Brainerd, another amazing prayer warrior and soul winner, said this, "I care not where I go. I care not how I live or what I endure, so that I may save souls. When I sleep, I dream of them. When I awake, they are first in my thoughts." I'm not even asking you to win 1,600 souls this year. I'm asking you to win one. If every person in your church would win one soul, just one, your church would double. It's simple arithmetic. If you got 20 members in your church, 10 adults, those 10 adults just win one soul in 365 days. Next year you've got 20. The next year you got 40. My brother, sister, you can change the face of your community, but it's not going to happen accidentally. Soul winning is an intentional thing. You got to get it in your heart. Was Jesus mean? Absolutely not. He was a magnet of love and compassion. And my prayer for you right now in Jesus' name is that you'll repent of the lack of love that you have for the lost, and that you would ask God to fill you with the Holy Ghost, that you'll receive power, and that you'll be empowered to become a witness unto Jesus Christ. May the Lord bless you, and may revival fires burn. May the spirit of HMA get into your heart and life in ways unspeakable. And I pray that we hear the testimony that you will give to us and let us know how God is moving in your life and in your church. May the Lord bless you. Thank you for listening to this lesson. I pray that it has been a blessing to you. If you would like to contact us here at HMA, you can write our president, Reverend Todd Sloggett, at P.O. 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May the Lord richly bless you, and may the face of the Lord Jesus Christ shine down upon you always.

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3: Amen. Hallelujah. A lot of reading here this morning. Verse number 1, and Jesus went out and departed from the temple, and his disciples came to him for to show him the buildings of the temple. And Jesus said unto them, see ye not all these things? Verily I say unto you, there shall not be left there one stone upon another that shall not be thrown down. And as he sat upon the Mount of Olives, the disciples came unto him privately, saying, tell us, when shall these things be? And what shall be the sign of thy coming and of the end of the world? And Jesus answered and said unto them, take heed that no man deceive you, for many shall come in my name, saying, I am Christ, and shall deceive many. And ye shall hear of wars and rumors of wars. See that ye be not troubled, for all these things must come to pass, but the end is not yet. Then we need to look down to verse number 32. Now learn a parable of the fig tree when its branch is yet tender and putteth forth leaves. Ye know that summer is nigh. So likewise ye, when ye shall see all these things, know that it is near, even at the doors. Verily I say unto you, this generation shall not pass till all these things be fulfilled. Heaven and earth shall pass away, but my word shall not pass away. But of that day, the hour knoweth no man, and the hour knoweth no man, not the angels of heaven, but my Father only. But as the days of Noah were, so shall also the coming of the Son of Man be. For as in the days that were before the flood, they were eating and drinking, marrying and giving in marriage until the day that Noah entered into the ark, and knew not until the flood came and took them all away, so shall also the coming of the Son of Man be. Then shall two be in the field, the one shall be taken and the other left. Two women shall be grinding at the meal, the one shall be taken and the other left. Watch therefore, for ye know not what hour your Lord doth come. But know this, that if the good man of the house had known in that or in what watch the thief would come, he would have watched and would not have suffered his house to be broken up. Therefore, be ye also ready, for in such an hour as ye think not, the Son of Man cometh. Who then is a faithful and wise servant, whom his Lord hath made ruler over his household, to give them meat in due season? When or blessed is that servant whom his Lord, when he cometh, shall find so doing. Verily I say unto you, that ye shall make him, or that he shall make him ruler over all his goods. But if that evil servant shall say in his heart, my Lord delayeth his coming, and shall begin to smite his fellow servants and to eat and drink with the drunken, the Lord of that servant shall come in a day when he looketh not for him, and in an hour that he is not aware of, and shall cut him asunder and appoint his portion with the hypocrites. There shall be weeping and gnashing of teeth. Let's go to the Lord in prayer this morning. Ask him to help us. Dear Heavenly Father, we're thankful, Lord, for what you've done for us so far. God, I'm thankful for, God, what I've felt in the service here this morning. God, I pray that, Lord, you would anoint us to preach your holy word. We'll thank you and praise you in Jesus' name. Amen. This morning, I know that was a lot of reading. I know it was, and I understand that. But I want us to take this just a simple subject here, drawn from verse number 44. Therefore, be ye also ready, for in such an hour as ye think not, the Son of Man cometh. Amen. On Friday morning, how many knows what happened this week? Everybody knows that great disaster there happened over in Japan, and some of it hit the West Coast, and some not as much as what they thought was going to hit Hawaii there with the tsunami. On Friday morning, I got up. My wife was up before I was on Friday morning. And we worked a hard out there on that gate Thursday afternoon and got that taken care of out there for Sister Warren and Sister Janita and Betty Earl and all that. But Friday morning, I got up and I walked out down to the kitchen. I don't know that I made it too much further than the kitchen. And I heard my wife, amen, say that it's been a tsunami hit Japan, and they're looking forward to it to hit Hawaii and to hit the West Coast and all this. So it seemed like, you know, immediately when you hear about this kind of news and the day that we're living in, it's not really a surprise, you know, because there's been a lot of these things. We can look back and remember how that the hurricanes have hit in the last several years. And I know we've got a break. Seemed like the last few years, maybe that's because I've been coming to Florida. Who knows? Amen. And though I'm scared to death of them. Amen. Hallelujah. But I tell you what, ain't been many hits since I got here. I came here in 2005. And I came right after the hurricane. Amen. Pulled in. That had the tornado there at Lake Placid. And the buildings were all, you know, moved around. And they had to move them back. The concession stand picked right up and moved across the street and dropped. Sister that lives across from the church there. Amen. Her vehicle was picked up and moved over there. Oh, my terrible. Then, amen, after that, seemed like they're not being, amen, a whole lot. But I'm thinking back there to Katrina and all that. Amen. Great disaster. Amen. Earthquakes. All these things, amen, coming upon the earth. It's not a surprise to me, but also, amen, you know, it seemed like when these things happen, you all go to the thought of these people have losing their lives. Amen. They're losing, amen, loved ones. Amen. There's a great panic there. There's great disaster. Amen. Then, you know, us Americans living the American dream as we are this morning. Amen. You think about, well, amen, oil's going to shoot out the roof. And it's going to bring a great economic disaster. Amen. Aren't we already in one? Praise God. Amen. You can about name it. Hallelujah. And I won't go there this morning, but we'll move right along. Praise God. I'm telling you what. Amen. That's just when these things come to pass. Hell, I didn't go to bed Friday night. Amen. You know, or Thursday night. Amen. Thinking about a tsunami hitting. I didn't think about that. If it was a hurricane, I know that the weather people would already be talking about it. They'd already have all the models and all those spaghetti models and all that. If you look at the National Weather Service and look at the Hurricane Center, they try to tell you exactly where it's going to go to. They try to tell you if it's going to come to Tampa. They try to tell you if it's going to go here or there. Amen. But these tsunamis, these things are almost undetected.

They have some things in place now, amen, especially after the one hit there, amen, in the Indian Ocean. Amen, wherever it was, amen, here a while back, back in 2004 or 2006 or whatever it was. They put some things in place, amen, but these things are still undetectable. Amen, they're still, amen, a very, amen, slim morning to them. Amen, I didn't go to bed thinking about it. Amen. But immediately after all these things went through my mind, amen, it seemed like I had read Matthew 24 in a while. But the Lord, amen, just seemed like dropped it in my heart. Amen. In an hour, that you think not. Amen. I said in an hour, amen, that you think not. Oh, my, the Son of Man cometh. Oh, my church, we're living, amen, in a very hour, amen, that the Lord could come for his people. Hallelujah. I feel the Holy Ghost. Hey, I hope you do. I feel like preaching to you just a little bit here this morning. I said, oh my. And we're living in an hour. Amen. That the Lord could return for his people. Oh my. Yes, to those who are ready. Amen. To those that are ready. Those that are ready this morning. Amen. You say there ain't no lost people here. Well, hey, oh my. Hey, I'm telling you what, the church needs to wake up in an hour that you think not. Amen. The Son of Man cometh. Oh my church. Amen. Oh my. Amen. To those that are ready. Amen. Those, amen, that are awaiting his coming. Amen. It is an exciting time. Amen. It's exciting, Brother Johnson, to know. Amen. Just any hour. Amen. Oh, it's exciting to know. Amen. Brother Scott, you may not make it back to Fort Myers. Amen. This afternoon. Amen. Or in the morning or whenever you go back. It's exciting to know. Oh my, that I may not have to get up in the morning. But the Lord could come back. Amen. In this very day. I know that we've heard it preached. I know that we've heard it talked about. Hey, it's been so much that we've quit talking about it. Hey, I said we've heard it so much that we've quit preaching about it and relaying the very truth and the very fact that he shall come. Amen. To us and our ready, it's going to be an exciting time. In 1 Thessalonians chapter number 4, the Bible said, for the Lord himself shall descend from heaven with a shout, with the voice, amen, of the archangel. It sounds like he's coming with victory, don't it? Amen. And with the trump of God, and the dead in Christ shall rise first. Then we which are alive and remain shall be caught up together with them in the clouds to meet the Lord in the air, and so shall we ever be with the Lord. Amen. He told them there, amen, at church there at Thessalonica. He told them, wherefore comfort one another with these words. I said comfort one another. Amen. With these words. My, the trump's going to sound. He's going to return. We're going to leave this ground. Amen. In the days following the rapture of the church. Amen. For us that are saved this morning. Amen. It is going to be a triumphant time. It is going to be a victorious time. Amen. Enoch, we can look to Jude chapter number 1 and verse 14. We can see that the Bible tells us that Enoch prophesied, behold, the Lord cometh with 10,000 of his saints. My, Revelation 19 and 11 said, and I saw heaven opened, and behold, a white horse, and he that sat upon him was called faithful and true, and in righteousness he doth judge and make war. Amen. After the church is raptured out, amen, after we are taken up, amen, all to be with the Lord. The Lord is not coming back, amen, this next time to put his foot, amen, upon the earth. We shall meet him, in the air, amen. But there is coming a time, for us that are saved after this fact, amen, that we shall come back with him. Oh my, that was the one, that sat upon the white horse, and was named faithful, and true.
true, praise God. And he's coming back, the Bible said, to make war. I know there's people in this hour. I believe when Brother Eric came down to Starley, we had went to a fellowship meeting. And I'm not going to name this particular subject here today. Amen. But I tell you what, we were sitting over there, was up at Brother Smith's, and we were sitting over there, and

conscientious objector, you know. Amen. I tell you what, I wouldn't. Hallelujah. Hey man, give me a machine gun, see how long it lasts. Hallelujah. Come on here. Hey man, the Lord is coming. Hey man, to make war. Oh yes, he is. Hey man, I know he tells us in the Old Testament. I believe it is. Hey man, maybe it's somewhere over there in Kings. Hey, maybe I got it wrong. Who knows? Hey, but he's a man of war. Hallelujah. I'm glad to know that. He's coming back with victory. I said he's coming back with victory, and us that are with him, amen, shall have victory also. Amen. He tells us in Revelation 19, after this war, he tells us here, hey, oh my, hey, or in Revelation 21 rather, amen, he said, and I saw a new heaven and a new earth, for the first heaven and the first earth were passed away, and there was no more sea. Oh my, he said, to comfort you with these words here this morning, amen, he goes on to say, and I, John, the Holy, saw the Holy Spirit in New Jerusalem coming down from God out of heaven, prepared as a bride adorned for her husband. And I heard a great voice out of heaven saying, behold, the tabernacle of God is with men, and he will dwell with them, and they shall be his people, and God himself shall be with them and be their God. And it goes on to tell us that it's going to wipe even the tears from their eyes. Even neither there shall there be any more death, neither sorrow nor crying, neither shall there be any more pain, for the former things are passed away. I'm talking about the rapture. I'm talking about him coming again with us that went up together with him. Amen. Then talking about this new heaven and this new earth. Amen. It's going to be an exciting time. Amen. For those that are awaiting his coming, and for those that are watching for him, and for those that are looking after him. Amen. Oh, surely it is a coming.

as this disaster, amen, unexpected disaster happened on Friday morning, amen, so shall it be when he returns, amen. Matthew chapter 24 contains a lot of content, amen, 50 something verses. I read to you the majority of them this morning, amen. There's a lot of content there, amen, a lot of different things, amen. As for, amen, what I understand in my reading and my little simple, amen, understanding that I have, I can, as we read through the Matthew chapter 24, amen, everything that's detailed in there is not in chronological order, amen. It doesn't say that this is going to happen, and then this is going to happen, amen, and then this is going to happen, amen. No, he details some of the events. He doesn't detail all the events that is going to happen. Amen. He starts off, amen, there. Amen. In verse number 1. Amen. Jesus, he went out. The Bible said he departed from the temple to the disciples. Amen. They came to him to show him the buildings of the temple. Oh, my, I can picture, amen, as the disciples, Brother Scott, as they were walking around, and maybe, amen, maybe Jesus, amen, as he was there with them, amen, they were walking around, you know, they say, look over here, Jesus, amen, look at this over here, Jesus, amen, oh, but Jesus was looking past that, amen, Jesus was looking further, amen, it was like, I was talking about the Father this morning, amen, looking out, got that distant look in his eyes, amen, Jesus knew, amen, this world, amen, wasn't going to last very long, amen, and he began to talk about, amen, the kingdoms. And he began to talk about, amen, this. He said, and there shall be not one, amen, left one stone, amen, unturned. Oh, my, but it shall, amen, that it shall not be thrown down. Oh, my, he's talking about, amen, the destruction of it. Oh, my, he's looking on. Can you picture that? Oh, Jesus is looking just a little bit further. You've talked to people before, hadn't you? Amen, about something. You had something on your mind, amen, but they were looking just a little further than you were, amen. I said they were looking just a little further than you were, oh yes they were, that's the way Jesus was, amen. As he began to talk about this, it stirred some curiosity in these disciples. Yes it did. Oh my, amen, you know, amen, they wanted to understand. They said, tell us of these things, tell us. Hey man, let me just talk to you just a little bit here today. Can I? Praise God. Hey man, oh my, you know those disciples I've preached to you before. Hey man, they're looking for a worldly kingdom. They're looking for an earthly kingdom. They were looking for something out here. Look over here, Jesus. Ain't this pretty over here? Ain't this pretty? You're gonna be able to set your throne up over here. Hey, come on now, that's what was going on. That's the mindset of the disciples. Hey, when they thought it was all going to happen, hey, but right in their time, they were looking for it. Hey, but right then, hey, but Jesus wanted them to understand. Hey, but then they say, well, hey, but what's going to bring this about? And what's going to bring this about here? Hey, but he goes on to tell them. Hey, but they say, what's going to be at the end? How shall we know? Hey, but the sign of thy coming, and of the end of the world. Amen. Jesus answered to the first thing he said was to take heed that no man deceive you. Oh, my church is equally as important as it was in that day. Amen. For the preacher to preach to you this morning. Amen. For you to take heed. I said for you to take heed. Amen. If Jesus had to preach, amen, to his very 12 disciples, amen, those that he gave power, amen, just like he had, and it's important for you and I, amen, this morning to be preached to, and for you and I to understand, amen, it is important for us to take heed, amen, that no man deceive you. Amen. There's a lot of deception in this world. Amen. There's a lot of deceiving men in this world. He goes on to tell them. Amen. There. Oh my. He said, for many shall come in my name saying, I am Christ. Amen. That don't mean that there's going to be people, Brother Johnson, that's going to come up and stand on a pulpit somewhere and say, I'm Jesus. No. Amen. That's not what he's talking about. Amen. He's talking about,
that stand up, preachers, amen, that stand up in pulpit, amen, Sunday after Sunday morning, amen, Sunday night after Sunday night, and Tuesday night or Wednesday night, or whenever else it is, amen, and they stand there in their pulpit, and they say, He is the Christ, amen, He is Jesus, He is Lord, amen, oh, but my, amen, they go about it through deceit, amen, oh, my, they're preaching, amen, heresy and all kinds of other ungodly things, amen, He tells them that those people shall deceive many. That's what He said. Oh, my, they stand up, they say, He's Jesus. Amen. Oh, but they don't want to read the rest of the book. They don't want to read about how holy He is. They don't want to read about there in chapter 19. I read to you about that white horse. Even about Him coming. And the Bible said that He was clothed. Or His eyes were as a flame of fire. And on His head were many crowns. And He had written, amen, that no man knew. Amen. But He Himself. And He was clothed with a vesture dipped in blood. And His name is called the Word of God. And the armies which were in heaven followed Him upon the white horses clothed, amen, in fine linen, white, hand clean. They don't want to talk about, oh yeah, they want to talk about, amen, Jesus can forgive them, amen, Jesus can cleanse them, amen, oh, but they're talking about, amen, that Jesus is going to cleanse them, amen, from their sin in the day of rapture, amen, no, my friend, amen, if you're not ready for rapture this morning, amen, you'll never return with them on a white horse. Amen. If your robes aren't clean this morning, and if His blood ain't capable, amen, of saving you from your sin and iniquity, then you'll never. I said you'll never stand with Him. Hey, oh, you'll never. Amen. Be with Him when He comes back. Amen. To make war with this world. Amen. There's a lot of people stand up. Amen. Call themselves preachers. Amen. I said they call themselves preachers. It makes me upset. It makes me angry. Oh, my, to know that there's people deceiving many. Hey, oh, we got 22 people here this morning in a church that's going to preach the truth. Amen. But they may have 300. Amen. Or 4,000 the church down the road. That shows me that the Word of God's true. And it's as broad as the way. Amen. That leadeth to destruction. And many go in thereat. Amen. But it's this narrow way. It's this straight way. Amen. Those people that are awaiting the coming of the Lord. Amen. Oh, yes. Oh, yes. Amen. He tells us to beware of them. They're going to come. Say, He's the Christ. But they shall deceive many. Oh, my. This, amen, shall happen. It is happening. Amen. He goes on to tell them that, amen, you shall hear of wars and rumors of war. Oh, my. Amen. These things, He said, but be not troubled. He said, these things must come to pass. Amen. And Luke and his, amen, penning down of this, he says, and great earthquakes shall be in divers places. Amen. Great earthquakes shall be in different places. Amen. All kinds of diverse places. And famines and pestilences and fearful sights and great signs shall there be from heaven. Oh, my, I'm telling you what. Amen. Are we not hearing of war? Have we not heard the last few weeks, amen, about war over there in Libya, Egypt, amen, all those places? I know we ain't talked a lot about it, but it's been there. It's happening. If they shut off that canal, amen, we're going to be in trouble. United States, I said we're going to be in trouble. Oh, yes, we will. But I'm telling you what. Amen, these earthquakes in diverse places, amen, there in the ocean that caused a tsunami. Amen, some of you sitting there this morning, I know there's only 22 here. I know it's just our faithful few. Amen, but there's some sitting here under the sound of my voice. Amen, not looking. Amen, for the coming of the Lord. Amen, you're not looking for it like you need to. I tell what, we're so caught up. Amen, and what's going on right now. Amen, in our own pathetic lives. Amen, that we're not looking for the Lord's coming. Amen. Every one of us have done that. Every one of us. Amen. You're going to have to pray for this preacher here. Amen. Pray for him.
Amen. Oh my, me trying to get a job and me, amen, you know, looking into getting my license down here and me looking into doing this and looking into doing that. I tell you what, I'm not saying I'm not going to do it. Amen. Oh, but what I'm trying to, amen, get you to understand, amen, is these things don't matter. Amen. If I ain't got much, Brother Johnson, but my food, amen, my face is fed, my children are fed, and the bills are paid. Amen. What else do you need? Hallelujah. I said, what else do you need? Hey, I ain't nothing else you need. And what you need more of is Jesus. What you need to do more of is watch for Him and look for Him. Amen. For in the hour, amen, that you think not, amen, so shall it be. Amen. The coming of the Son of Man. Oh my. I just woke up. I said, I just woke up. Disaster it hit. Amen. Do you realize, amen, that there's going to come an hour? Hey, oh my, the disaster, the rapture is going to hit. Amen. The greatest storm that's ever happened. Amen. And when that happens, there's some going to wake up the next morning. Amen. And wonder what in the world's going on. Amen. Oh, I used to hear a lot about this when you come to church. But every service you heard about the coming of the Lord. Amen. The fact of the matter is though, amen, most church people, amen, are not ready, amen, for the coming of the Lord. Amen. Maybe that's why delays is coming. Amen. Maybe that's why it allows time to continue on. Amen. So that you and I, amen, that claim to have the wedding garment on, amen, would make our

latter part. Amen. After tribulation, I believe is what he's talking about. Amen. He talks about having the garment on. Amen. That when that time comes, that you be not shamed and you be not naked. Oh, my, I'm telling you what, these people that try to get by with things on this earth. I remember as a young Christian, amen, a young person, you know, amen, there's sometimes I wasn't as hot as what I should have been. Amen, there were some times that I was slipping around, amen, you know, and not living the best I know it ought to live. Amen, oh man, you know what? Amen, a lot of times in those times, you're thinking, oh well, amen, nobody ever know. Amen, nobody ever care. Amen, you know, nobody ever find out about this or find out about that. Amen. Oh, but you know what always kept me in check? Amen. Always come back to my mind. Yes, yes. Amen. Nobody may know it here. Amen. But when I stand before God in judgment, and he looks at me with those eyes of fire. Amen. With that white robe on. And there I'm standing. Amen. With the robe that's dirty and black and sinful. And full of iniquity. And everybody's looking at me. Oh my, that'll be terrible. That'll be a shame, amen. I said it'll be a shame. Oh yes, it will. Oh my. And we don't hear enough about it. Amen. The church don't believe in themselves. I thought about, amen, over here, door knocking. Amen. When I first got here, we're gonna get back to that. Just, amen. You just have to know what's been going on. Amen. Did I tell you what? Going over there talking to that man. Amen. Over there drunk. Amen. That day. I told you this. Amen. I'm glad I could look him in the eye, Brother Corey. Amen. I could say, amen, the Lord is coming. Amen. The Lord is coming, Brother Johnson. Amen. I know that in Peter, the apostle, Peter, he talks about, hey, oh yeah, they've talked about, the fathers have talked about, they've all slept. This has all took place. We've heard it over and over and over. Hey, oh my, this preacher ain't even doing it justice this morning. Oh my, we're, amen, out of touch with the coming of the Lord. Yeah, we say we're ready to go. We say we're ready. Amen. But yet we spend all of our time, amen, getting ready for this world. I know I've been there. I've done it. Amen. There at home. I've worked. I've come home. Amen. When I was working a full-time job, I come home. I worked around that place. I did work. I worked on gizmos and gadgets and towers, antennas. Amen. All kinds of things there that I like to do. Amen. Oh, and sometimes I'd fail to do what I know I needed to do. Amen. And if I know I got in a place like that, I know that you that are out there, amen, just getting up in the morning and going to work. Amen, coming home in the afternoon. Amen, getting, you know, you, amen, your few days over the weekend. I know that we've got so much to do. Amen, I'm not mad at you this morning. I'm not upset with you. I just want you to understand this thing's a coming. I said the Lord's a coming. Amen, the rapture's going to take place. And many shall be left behind. Amen. Oh, yes. Hallelujah. Ha. Praise God. Amen. In verse number 32, he gives them the parable. Amen. He gives them the parable. Let me tell you something here. Amen. I hope you wouldn't have fell out with me. Amen. But praise God. I had a little. Amen. This is an odd setting to preach in right here. In some cases. Especially, Lord, I'm preaching to you this morning. Amen. But I feel this is strong on my heart. Amen. Surreal on my soul. Amen. But I was going to show a little 1 minute clip this morning on the projector screen. Amen. This preacher, amen, was preaching. Amen. He was preaching and he was talking about this. I didn't get this from him now. Amen. This was after the fact that God laid this upon my heart. Amen. I just came across this. I may send it to some of you in your email. Amen. But as this preacher was preaching, and he said, you know, the Lord may come back, amen, next year. Or he may come back next month. Amen. Or he may come back.
Amen. And his Bible hit the floor. Amen. And all, amen, most of the church disappeared. I thought about that. Praise God. I thought about that. Amen. There were some that were sitting there looking around. I've been in those kind of services where the preacher was preaching like that. I was looking for it to happen at just any moment. And I wondered, heaven, was I ready? Am I as ready to go as I think I am? Amen. As I got, do I got my ticket paid? Amen. Is everything ready to go? I thought it could be that way this morning. Heaven, to put everything I got in it. Amen. I could drop dead up here. Amen. We could leave the ground up here. Let me preach it to you right. Amen. He's coming in an hour that you think not. Amen. I didn't go to bed thinking about no earthquake. That's the farthest thing from my mind, Sister Warren, after I got done working over there at your house. That's the furthest thing from my mind is to sit around and think about an earthquake. Amen. Oh, my wonder. It's the coming of the Lord so far from our minds. Amen. That we just don't even hardly think about it. Just when the preacher mentions it. Oh, might ought to be upon our hearts when we go to bed at night. Amen. You say, I got lost people that need to get saved. Yeah, you do. Yeah, you do. You need to be working for them. Amen. You need to be working for them. I heard. Amen. It said this morning. Amen. About Brother Green. I'm kind of, after a couple of weeks of settled on this thing, Brother Green, I'm happy about it. Hallelujah. Amen. We're still eating. Everything's going on like it's going. Amen. Praise God. I'm happy. Amen. You got family. Amen. You got those. Amen. Oh, my. I'm telling you what. Amen. Brother Green might have stayed there a couple of more years. Amen. He might have not had the integrity that he had when he left there. Come on. I'm just preaching to you here. Amen. The truth. Amen. Don't you like the truth? Amen. The truth's going to make you free. Hallelujah. Oh, my. We can tip those of the tulips all day long. Amen. Oh, but I'm telling you what. It's been said here this morning. We've got family that's lost. We got family that need God. Amen. If we're putting all of our energy, amen, in us. Amen. Us. Amen. From the pulpit to the pew. Amen. From Brother Scott that works out of town. Amen. To Sister Janita. Amen. That lives just right here from the church. Amen. To Sister Gloria. Amen. Who's got a set prayer time. Amen. I've been told about. Amen. That says I got to go pray. Amen. Oh my. Amen. To Sister Cindy. Hey, oh, that puts so much effort. Amen. And Clyde. Amen. Down there at the car lot. Amen. All them animals over there. I'm telling you, just like it is this morning. Amen. All of us. Amen. Need to wake up. Amen. And see this thing's about to end up. I said it's about to close out. Amen. I want to be ready. Amen. Hallelujah. I said I want to be ready. Amen. Oh, my brother Scott's a working on getting out of that position. He's a working on it. Amen. He's binding some tools up. Amen. I hear yesterday with them overalls on and walked out of that house with that tool bag. I liked it. Hallelujah. Amen. Amen. I hollered at him. I said, boy, you look like a plumber. But really what was in my mind, I thought about after, you look like one of them trailer park handymans. Amen. Right here. Amen. Right here. Amen. In Dover and Plant City and amen. All around. Oh my, that's what you look like. Amen. I'm ready for it, brother. I don't think I'm down on you this morning. Hey, oh no, no, no. Amen. Oh, I'm ready for that time. I believe all of us is realizing. Hey, oh, there's some things. Amen. That we took for granted. Oh yes, I have. Amen. I have. Amen. I think I look back. I think, you know, I look at all that I've got. Look at all that I have. Amen. Trying to get out of some of it. Hey, oh man, I don't have to ever have. Amen. Another 40-foot fifth wheel. I don't ever have to ever have. Amen. A diesel truck. I don't know. My kids have got to go to heaven. And my wife's got to go to heaven. Hey, oh man, I don't have ever have.
got to go and have no more pleasure in this world. Amen. I got my sweet little wife and kids and family up and love God and want to live for Him. Amen. I'm telling you what, He's coming in an hour that we think not. Amen. I know there's a lot to preach here this morning. I'm trying to close here. Pretty close to it anyway. Amen. Y'all better take it while it's anointed. Hallelujah. Amen. But enough of it ain't been here lately. Praise God. Amen. I'm telling you what. There in Matthew chapter 24, that's when we stopped reading in verse number 6 or 7 or whatever it was. And because then he starts to talk about tribulation. He starts to talk about the things that are going to come to pass in the tribulation. That's why I said it's not all in chronological order. He talks about the end. But then he goes back here in verse number 32 and he starts to talk just a little bit more about the rapture, I believe. Amen. They asked about the end of time and the coming of the Lord. Amen. Or the coming of the Lord and the end of time. They asked about two, and there is two separate events. Hallelujah. There is two separate events. I wish I was smart enough to tell you all about it. Maybe I'll get that way. Maybe y'all help me over the 40 years I stay here. Amen. I already made it once. I got 39 to go. Praise God. Hallelujah. Hey, maybe y'all help me. Teach me some. Amen. We didn't go to heaven together. Amen. Oh my. But he goes to talking there in verse 32. Amen. Now, amen. Learn of a parable of fig tree. When his branch is yet tender and put forth leaves, you know that summer is nigh. He's telling thee some things you may not know the very day, and you may not know the hour, but you can tell when that thing's about to bloom, those figs. Amen. You can tell. Amen. Oh, the Lord just about to come, Sister Warren. Hey, I know you're getting up there in years. Amen. Oh, man, they preach it like this. And greater when you was getting in. Amen. But see us, you may just see the coming of the Lord. Amen. In your hour. Hallelujah. Amen. Oh, my. He said so likewise. Amen. When you shall see all these things. Amen. Know that it's near. Church, it's near. Even at the doors. Oh, yes. He goes on to say all these things. Amen. He gets to talking to them just a little bit more. Amen. About this rapture. And the reason I say that this, amen, is split up here. And he goes back to talking about the rapture. Because if he told us all these things that were going to happen in tribulation, amen, then you know what? As soon as that Antichrist signs that peace treaty, as soon as he makes that covenant, you know, as soon as he does all that, oh my, we just gonna quit our jobs, amen. And Brother Scott, there won't be not another trip to Fort Myers. We gonna get out here and hoe taters. Amen. We're going, because that money ain't going to do you no good anyway after a while. Brother Corey, you might as well call old Brother Hal down there and tell him, hey, Pops, I ain't coming in this morning. Hey, but he done signed that treaty. I'm going to hoeing taters. Hey, but we're going to be scanning some vegetables because there's going to come a time, hey, when they're just going to want us to take the mark. Hey, amen. Oh, and I ain't going to take that. Hey, amen. To take and be able to buy and sell. Oh, but I'm telling you what, it ain't going to happen that way. He gets to talking about, hey, oh my, that he's coming an hour that you think not. Hey, when he talks about coming, hey, when as a thief in the night, hey, well, oh, I wish I had all this time to tell you, hey, but oh, all these scriptures I got wrote down, and then he talks about that thief, hey, man, if the man of the house, a good man of the house, hey, man, if you knew tonight, Brother Green, there's going to be somebody come down there and, amen, steal that big old 2011 Chevrolet 2500 truck. Hey, oh, let me put it this way. Sister Green would be sitting up there in the bird's eagle's roost. Amen. She'd be sitting up there with that rifle. Hallelujah. And she may have never shot one, but she'd do some shooting that day. Oh, my, that's just the way it is, ain't it? I know old Pop's here. I know, amen, how it is with him. Hey, oh, my, he knows he can get your drop on him. He's going to shoot at him. Amen. Hallelujah. Well, they going in the other direction or coming his way. Hallelujah. Amen. Maybe that's why I got all that coming out of me. I don't know. Oh, but I'm telling you what, that's the way it is. Amen. No, but the Lord ain't going to tell us. And that thief ain't going to call you up and say, hey, I think I'm going to burglarize your neighborhood today.
Amen. Just a few months ago, coming down Valrico Road towards Martin Luther King. Amen. They had a sign out there, one of them big road signs that says, lock your cars. Amen. High rate of theft in the area. Car burglaries in the area. Amen. A few months ago, that was a warning. Amen. But you didn't know when the thief was coming to your house. Amen. Church, there's a warning. I told my wife, now y'all get no wild ideas about this now. Amen. Sometimes she leaves the car unlocked and leaves her pocketbook in it. I got on to her. Hallelujah. And y'all ought to too. Amen. Praise God. Amen. Oh my. We didn't know when the thief was coming our way. Amen. He might just show up at any moment. And that's the way it's going to happen. Oh my, he's coming. Amen. For those that are valuable. Amen. I said he's coming for those that are valuable. Amen. This morning, if you're not valuable to him, he ain't coming for you. Oh, there ain't no thief going to come looking for junk. He looks for things of value. Amen. That's the way Jesus is going to be. Amen. Caleb. Amen. Jesus is looking for some things of value. He's looking for some young men. Hey, where's my boys at? Amen. Caden. Amen's already out. Preached too long already. Oh, man, he's looking for some things of value. Things of integrity. Amen. Things, amen, with good report. Amen. Oh, my, he's going to come in an hour that you think not. Hallelujah. Oh, my, he could come today. He could come today. Many times we just go through life, you know. Well, it's just already past this time and that time. Got two more pages. Could you stand it? No, you couldn't. Amen. Amen. Hallelujah. Noah. That silly old preacher down there, he's built in a boat. Hey man, they ain't water around here for miles. Where are they going to get some water? How's he going to move that big old boat? Oh, just drinking her, you know, being happy and merry, taking in marriage, doing all those things. Hey man, he's coming, church. Let's stand all across the house. Hey man, he's coming. He's coming. He's coming. He's coming. Amen. He's coming. We've been warned. We see these things. We see these. We see that the spiritual meteorologist is in the pulpit this morning. And he's saying, ooh, the winds are blowing. Amen. The winds are coming. Amen. Amen. Oh man, just like lightning, the Bible says. Amen. Wherever it said there in Revelation. Amen. Like lightning. Amen. Wish I had it wrote down here. Amen. Oh my, just like lightning. Amen. He's gonna return. Amen. Just like that. Amen. Just like that in the twinkling of an eye. Amen. That ain't like this right here. That ain't like that. Amen. That's that little. Y'all ever looked in your sweetheart's eyes? See that little glimmer every once in a while, you know? That little spark. Amen. That's what it's going to be. Just, you say, was that really in there? Amen. Come on now, you've been married for 35 years, you say. Is that really what I, is that still in there? Amen. Hallelujah. Woo, you just want to, you know, just get all excited. Hallelujah. Amen. That's what's going to happen when the Lord comes. Amen. It's going to be so quick. Amen. You ain't going to have no time, Brother Johnson. Ain't going to be no time to run out and feed the chickens. Ain't going to be no time. Got to have all that stuff done, packed up, ready to go. Amen. Oh, my heads are bowed, eyes are closed. Brother's praying. I love you today, church. I appreciate you bearing with me. Amen. I'm glad I got some folks that can stand it. Hallelujah. Amen. And ain't got ready to leave me yet. Oh my. But church, I want us to realize, I believe every one of us in this house this morning, I believe. Amen. Us. Hey, maybe there may be some children. Maybe my boy, he's out there sleeping, slumbering. He's waking up now. Hey, maybe he needs to get saved. Amen. Maybe some of our children need to really think about this. The Lord could come back today. All them lies you've been telling. All them big stories you've been putting on. Amen. I walked in on my boy last night telling Granny a big one, and when I walked in, it shut him up. I didn't have to say anything.
He looked over and he saw Daddy. Amen. He didn't tell no more. He didn't tell no more fibs. Amen. Oh, my, maybe it's you. Amen. I remember when I was just a little boy, they'd preach about it. I think the Lord's going to come back today and I'm not going to be ready. I'm not going to be ready. Amen. Oh, church, can we think about it just a little bit more than what we have been? Amen. When we go by, amen, our children's homes, workplaces. Amen. Oh, can we think about it a little more?

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2: Young lady looked about like you. We're glad to have them back. Appreciate them, all of her. People, we're just glad that you're here. If you have your Bibles, I encourage you to read with us the book of 1 John. 1 John chapter 4. And I feel like that the Spirit's speaking to us through every one of these brethren. I believe He's talking to us. Amen. 1 John chapter 4. 1 John chapter 4, the Bible said, "Believe not, beloved, believe not every spirit, but try the spirits whether they are of God, because many false prophets are gone out into the world. Hereby know ye the Spirit of God. Every spirit that confesseth that Jesus Christ is come in the flesh is of God, and every spirit that confesseth not that Jesus Christ is come in the flesh is not of God. Every spirit that confesseth not that Jesus Christ is come in the flesh is not of God. This is that spirit of Antichrist, whereof ye have heard that it should come, and even now already is it in the world. Ye are of God, little children, and have overcome them, because greater is he that is in you than he that is in the world." Amen. Would you stretch your hands to the Lord and ask the Lord to help us, Father? Father, tonight, for just a little while, if you would just forgive us and help us, God, and do your will tonight, I'd be forever grateful. I need your help. I need the strength in my body. I feel, Lord, the adversary trying to attack our soul. But I ask you, Father, tonight to move in this service. I ask for the anointing, for the eloquence. I ask, God, to make a difference in somebody's eternal destination, their heart, even this evening. If you'll help us, we'll be thankful, God, in your good name. Let the church say, amen. Verse number 4 of that chapter is where I want to try to take my text from. The Bible said, "You are of God, little children, have overcome them, because greater is he that is in you than he that is in the world." I want you to notice this. I know it's very simple, but I want to point this out. You see in that scripture, you see these sentences, "He that is in you." He that is in you. Then in the next phrase, you see the words, "He that is in the world." He that is in the world. I want to preach tonight on a greater He. Amen. He that is in you. He that is in the world. The Bible makes no attempt to deny nor dispute the greatness of Satan. You just stick with me here. I'm not glorifying him, but I'm going to give you the scripture here. The Bible makes no attempt to deny the existence of the devil. The world seemingly wants to act as if he doesn't exist, but he does exist. Amen. And you can follow me. I'm going to just highlight some of these scriptures, but 2 Corinthians 4:4, the Bible calls the devil the god of this world. The god of this world. In Ephesians chapter 2 and verse 2, the Bible called him there the prince of the power of the air. Amen. In St. John's Gospel, chapter 14, and verse number 30, Jesus said this. He spoke of him as being the prince of this world. The Bible makes no attempt to deny nor dispute that the existence of the devil. In another place over in the book of Ephesians, chapter 6, Apostle Paul warned us of that we would be fighting. And he told us that we would fight against principalities. You must realize the authoritative figurehead here. The principalities, the powers, rulers of the darkness of this world. Rulers. Amen. He spoke about spiritual wickedness in high places. Amen. In this world, Jesus said in St. John 16:33, he said, in this world ye shall have tribulations. If you're looking for a place to find in this world where the devil is not going to bother you, you're not going to find it. If you're looking for a place where that you can get sanctified to the point to where that the devil will never bother you, you're not going to find it. The devil will always be there. In fact, I feel like that in this day, in this hour that we're in, amen, according to the Bible prophecies and according to what we are experiencing today, we can say amen that the devil is the god of this world. Amen. He told us that evil men and seducers should act worse and worse. Evil men, we're seeing them everywhere you turn. Amen. He talked about false prophets and he talked of false teachers. In the book of Revelations, chapter 12, a familiar scripture. Revelations, chapter 12, verse number 12, the Bible said, the devil is come down unto you. Amen. The devil is come down unto you. You know who the devil desires to destroy tonight? Me and you. The world acts as if today as if there is no such thing as devil possession. But you hear me? Hear me well. If you are not careful, the devil will totally take possession of your mind, of your body, and then literally of your soul. And the devil has come down unto you. He's not here to have a picnic. But the Bible said, having great wrath. Amen. Not only do we live in a world where that the devil is the god, and the devil is the prince of the power of the air. Amen. But he is a mad devil. Can you say amen? In Revelation chapter 15, or chapter 12, verse 15, he spoke about how that serpent cast out of his mouth water as a flood after the woman that he might cause her to be carried away of the flood. We're living today in a flood of perversion. We're living today in a world of great trouble. Can you say amen? Amen. The Bible said this in verse 17 of Revelation 12. The dragon was wroth with the woman. Maybe a lot of different ideals and opinions, but let me say this just for the sake of this message. Amen. Picturing this woman as being with the Christ and the church. The dragon was wroth with the woman and went to make war with the remnant. That's me and you. Amen. The remnant of her seed, which keep the commandments of God and have the testimony of Jesus Christ. Amen. He that is in the world. He's in the world. Amen. He is in the world and he is great. Amen. I hope you'll help me preach. I'm not saying it is great as in importance, but he is great in intensity. He is great in strength. He is great in force, amen. The devil, preach with me if you will, the devil literally forms and fashions the world. He forms and fashions the spiritual world. Or could I say the spirituality of this world? Amen. Look at the religious sect of our world today. Amen. His power in one place speaking about, I don't know how you believe it, but and it really, I'm not trying to be smart or cruel, but it doesn't really matter. But the Revelation spoke about a beast, and I believe that there is a beastly power. And the Bible spoke about his power, his seat, and great authority. Amen. He has authority. The world, in a sense, lives and moves and has its being or its existing in the devil. Amen. Amen. He that is in the world, he has authority. He has power. Somebody preach with me. Amen. The devil is the director of this world's laws. He is the guider of this world's pursuits as well as their pleasures. The devil takes advantage of whatever mood that the world is in. Amen. Amen. He controls and he inflames. Amen. We live in a day where that the devil, he that is in the world, I want to preach here in a few minutes, but I want you to get with me on my thinking. He that is in this world. Let me ask you this. How much does he that's in this world bother you? How much does he affect you? How much does he hinder you? Now preach with me. He is in the world. They talk about the devil being in hell. The devil's not in hell. One day he will be cast into the lake of fire. But the devil was not cast out of heaven into hell. He was cast out of heaven onto this earth. And he came down with great wrath. He came down unto you. That's what the Bible said. Let me show you what else the Bible said here in Revelation. Amen. Chapter 13. Amen. The Bible said this. He said it all. Verse 8, all that dwell upon the earth shall worship him. Amen. Amen. He's in the world. He's powerful. He tears homes apart. He tears lives apart. He causes young men and young women as well as men of age to commit suicide and go into a Christless eternity. He possesses men's minds, causes men to become rapists. Causes women to murder and mutilate their own babies. He's powerful. And they say, the bosses made me do it. Sure they did. He's in this world. I can't keep from it. There's just something gets a hold of me, and I go into a rage. You've encountered him. He's in this world. I want to preach tonight. We need a greater he. He, the devil, is here. He's come down unto you, having great wrath. As a roaring lion, he walketh about seeking whom he may devour. He is in this world. We need a greater he. I'm glad I've got him. I wouldn't want to live in this world without him. If you're in this world without a greater he, you're putting yourself in great danger. Because he that is in this world will literally destroy you. Amen. My text here tonight says this, ye are of God. Preach with me. I'm not of the devil no more. Do you hear what these brothers are testifying about a while ago? Do you hear what the Spirit's been trying to say to us tonight? If your God can't do it, you need to get this God. I feel like preaching. Amen. Ye are of God, little children, and have, present tense, overcome them. Hallelujah. Them's what he's talking about in the previous verses. The spirits, the principalities, the powers, the rulers of the darkness of this world. Ye have overcome them. How did you overcome them? Because you didn't rise up and do it on your own. The devil would look at you and laugh as he tore you from limb to limb. You could stand and cry and say, devil, I don't want you to tear my family apart. And he would mock you as he sits your family into divorce and sits your children down the road and sits your young ladies out on the street and made drug addicts out of your young men. Amen. But ye have overcome them because greater is he that's within you. Can you preach with me now? Do you know that I'm preaching right tonight? Amen. Greater is he. Amen. I was praying here the other morning and the Lord dealt with me about this message. Greater is he. Masculine. You want to preach with me tonight? I don't want to get... I don't want to disturb you in a negative sense. I like to disturb you in a positive sense. If to you and with your God, it is an impossibility to live right, you need to get this greater God. You need to get a God that's got a he, masculinity. Amen. Manly. This message is very needful in this effeminate hour. You gonna preach with me? This God is masculine. He is manly, having qualities becoming to a man. In a world of sissies. Come on here now. In a world of wimps, weak-kneed, effeminate spirits. And they say that they've got the Christ inside them. I feel the Holy Ghost of heaven pulsating through my soul. Amen. God, this God is a he. He is masculine. He is manly, having qualities becoming to a man. Amen. Characteristics of a man. Are you getting what I'm saying? I'm talking about God, you know. I'm talking about God's people. Distinguished as a man. You might have a low opinion of the God Almighty, but let me remind you one thing right at the get-go. The devil don't. You might think your God's weak. I don't really know if you really understand what I'm preaching or not. Amen. But the devil don't think that God Almighty's weak. You might not have no confidence in the name of Jesus, but the devil does. You might not fear at that name, but the devil does. You might look at Jesus as being a long-haired, lip-wristed, effeminate sissy, but the devil don't. There was never been a man ever spake like that man. When he spoke to the wind, and the wind laid down. And he spoke to the waves, and the waves became calm. And he spoke to death, and death turned loose of his icy grip. All because he's a man. The man, Christ Jesus. Characteristics of a man. Distinguished as a man, brave, Noble. Those words aren't even in our American vocabulary no more. Noble. Possessing dignity. I ain't walking in this world with my head down. I ain't living in this world defeated. I ain't going through this world talking about how the devil's got me beat in the ground. Because the man lives inside me. Oh, hallelujah. I said, hallelujah. He may have got ability. Got rank. Amen. God said he'd make you the head, not the tail. God said that he would bruise him under your feet. He said in the beginning, in the book of Genesis, that the seed of this woman should bruise the head of the serpent. He might bite and bruise their heel. Feel him. You going to help me preach? Amen. Noble means high born. Got royal blood in them. I don't keep up with that nonsense. It's the headlines everywhere you look about who. Prince Charles, at him. Amen. That little lady is going to marry royalty. Prince Charles, scoot on out of the way, big boy. I got royal blood in me. Hallelujah. You may not recognize me. Amen. But if Prince Charles ain't saved, and it looks kind of doubtly like he is, amen, God Almighty, when a little old plowboy begins to cry out, and he says, oh, Father, I'm going to need you to help me to stand. And he recognizes that royal blood. Amen, come on here now. Not a commonplace, not of a low degree. Amen, but high born. Amen, been born from above. Amen, got ancestry of a noble crowd. Got me on. That is all down through the history. Men that have stood up. Amen, not laid down. Men that have stood up. Like Moses, like Joshua, like Eleazar, like Shammai, like Jonathan, like David, like Apostle Paul. Me on. So, read the book of Acts. Them men didn't take the back seat. Them men didn't take the tuck head. Them men didn't go around pouting. Amen. Greater. You need a greater he. I don't know if I've got everybody with me so far or not. John said, I write unto you, young men, because ye have overcome the wicked one. Are you helping me tonight? I don't understand. Amen. Men and women in this world that claim to be God's children. And they let the devil run them ragged. Weary them and worry them and tell them. Come on here now. Whatever the devil whispers in your ear, you believe it. Whatever the devil tells you, you fear and tremble. You just know it's going to happen. You need a greater he. I don't doubt that he don't talk to you. I believe there's a greater than him that can talk to you. I mean, the devil come by and tell you, it's what's going to happen to you. We take it down hook, line, and sinker. And God Almighty can talk to us. Help me preach, would you? God Almighty in His Word has talked to us. Amen. It's time that me and you got some manhood about us. here in this world, you're going to have tribulations. You're going to have fear. You're going to have worry. You're going to have anxiety. The devil's going to try to intimidate you. He's going to harass you. He's going to vex you. He's going to try every way that he can. But hear me preach tonight. We need some power. The devil, I said, is inflated. We've been flooded by a world of perversion. Everywhere you look, they advertise the flesh. Amen. It's a world of perversion. It's in your face. But the Bible said that we should shine as light in the midst of a crooked and a perverse nation. You can stay saved if you want to. You can live right if you want to. You can have some power in your life if you want to. We live in the most, amen, weak, powerless, amen, effeminate, anemic church world ever was. I know you're afraid to help me. You're afraid what the devil's going to say. He's cowered us down. He's backed us up. Amen. You better not claim the promises of God. Let me tell you something. Claiming the promises of God is not charismatic. I said the devil forms and fashions the spiritual religion of this world. You see what I'm saying? He formed it. He fixed it. If you try to stand on anything, you're becoming charismatic. Come on here now. We need power. We need a commitment. We need men that will stand for God. Amen. And say, I will not yield. And before I yield, I'll die. We have men and women in our services and congregations. I've pastored them. That they spend their years and days contemplating quitting. They spend their years and their days wondering, I don't know if I can make it. I don't know if I can go another day. I don't want to hurt your feelings. I'm not trying to be mean. I'm preaching you the King James Version Bible. You don't have to live like that. You can get life in you. You get He in you. Amen. By the way, the devil don't have the keys to life and death. Amen, preacher. Amen. He does not have them keys. Can you say amen? Amen. Jesus Christ has those keys. He took them. Are you hearing me preach? Amen. I don't know, preacher. I'd like to do something for God. But that old devil. You mean the devil's greater than God Almighty? I feel like preaching. I don't understand it. We live in a world where the Christian folks, stick with me here, preacher, you ain't never had no problems, I can tell. I'm glad you can't tell. You ain't never been talked about like I have, I can tell. I'm glad you can't tell. In the world you shall have tribulation. Be of good cheer. For I have overcome the world. In the world you shall have tribulation. In me you shall have, you might have peace. I mean, he's got that. Am I doing any good? Revelation chapter 12. Let me read to you. You got any time? Can I preach it tonight? You got time frame, you got to be gone. There were war in heaven. Michael and his angels fought against the dragon. And the dragon fought and his angels. And prevailed not. Whose side are you on? Neither was their place found any more in heaven. And the great dragon was cast out, that old serpent called the devil and Satan, which deceiveth the whole world. He was cast out into the earth, and his angels were cast out with him. And I heard a loud voice say it in heaven, now has come salvation and strength and the kingdom of our God and the power of his Christ. For the accuser of our brethren is cast down, which accused them before our God day and night. Stop right there. Crowd of blues. Stop right there. Say we can't make it. Stop right there. Run and hide from the devil. Stop right there and say it ain't fair. But read the next verse and shout with me. And

0: after the testimony, and they loved not their lives unto the death. I read to you Revelation 13 and verse 8, and all that dwell upon the earth shall worship him. There's an exception. Hold on just a minute. Whose names are not written in the book of life of the Lamb slain from the foundation of the world. But I see a remnant. I see a group. I see a people that said, no, the whole world may worship you. They follow you. But the man says, like Mordecai, I'll not bow down. I'll not bow. Amen. I'll not do obeisance, devil. I'll stand.
1: Mordecai, you got to bow down. Oh, no, I don't. Nobody in the royal generations of my bloodline has ever bowed down. And I'm not being the first. You need a greater he. I said, you need a greater he. I'm trying to call Brother Michael. I wanted to know what he said again. So if I don't get this just right, you help me. Dawson said the other night to his mama when they come in from school, and sister asked, you don't know what an honor it is to be the mama, to be able to impart one thing that them little boys will come and talk to you as their mama. Amen. Amen. And to be able to teach them mama's wisdom. But help me, Brother Michael. I'm talking about the troubles, little boys, what, 5 years old. And Dawson said something like this, I got Jesus in my heart, but I got to keep the devil out of my head. I got Jesus in my heart. Let me tell you something, little Dawson. The man kicked him out of my head. Oh, yes, he bombards. He attacks. He harasses. Hey, but you hear me preach and hear me preach well. The devil can't drive a Holy Ghost-filled child of God into insanity by the powers of this world. Because greater is he that is within you than he that is in this world. Can you shout amen? Amen. We need some masculinity. We need some power. I'm going to tell you, sisters, I'm not talking about this worldly ideal where we got this, makes you want to puke. You see these ladies wearing their work boots and their work hats. Can we preach it right on down? Can we preach King James Bible to you? Wearing man's apparel. And haircuts like a man. You can be a holiness woman with holiness attire and have he in you. They've done it for years. They met Sister Thelma Parks the other night. I'll never forget it, Sister Thelma. And you don't know how grateful that we are to have you in this church. But testify and said, I prayed through to the baptism and the fire. My God, even what you need is to get the power of God in your life. Amen, where you can stand up. Amen, come on now. I can't do nothing with my children. Bless God, a holiness woman can. Come on here now. You get the power of God in your life. You can stand up. Let me 6 feet and 6 foot four. You can stand up and live for God Almighty. Somebody shout amen. Brother Jody Silver told about that little lady praying and seeking God, and her husband mean and abusive. She'd down when she'd get down to pray. He'd come in and verbally abuse her and physically abuse her. Her little old lady, him a great big man. You heard him tell it, heard me tell it. She got to pray and he'd come in, started, I guess, trying to beat around on her, and she had greater than he. Come on here now. And said she praying and the Holy Ghost moved on her. And she turned around and got that big man, stuck one finger under his chin, and the Holy Ghost moving on her. You need a greater he. and looking that man up there in the eye and speaking other tongues, lifted his feet off the floor and moved him over here and set him down. You need a greater. Are you with me so far? Amen. They told about that little lady down praying. Amen. And couldn't afford. Troubles came. Problems come. Down praying. Had to live, rent a place in a pretty bad section of town. And said she was down on her knees over in that apartment praying. Amen. And said heard something beating and rattling on the door. And said, and no prejudice here. No offense as far as the color. And said the door burst open. And in walked a large black man with a huge butcher knife. And that lady was down on her knees and praying. And she said she saw him come in the door with the knife glistening. And said all she knew to do was turn back and pray. And directly she heard the door click shut. Because greater is He that's within you. Hey, listen to me, church. We're in an hour of trouble. We're in an hour.

0: if you're going to stand in this last day, you're going to have to get something in you that can stand the storm.
1: Come on, raise your hands. That's the Lord to help me. Amen. Pull in here. Pull in here. Amen. Amen. Always ready to quit. Every little thing. Always ready to turn back. You need something in you. Amen. Going to school, you need a greater he. Huh? Now you don't need to be arrogant, cocky, but you do need to be bold. Don't you let them treat you like you're some kind of scum. Amen. That guy called me, he's in a rage, just the things that went on. He said, I thought you being a preacher. I said, you hold on right there 1 minute. I said, me being a preacher don't mean I'm going to let you crook me. I'm not trying to be mean. You read the book of the Acts of the Apostles. You read what kind of man Apostle Paul was. He didn't cower down when they drug him up before them men. Hey, King Agrippa, let me talk a minute. I don't need your lawyer, sir. Let me defend myself. Am I preaching all right? I don't need your sympathy. I don't need your support. Let me tell you who I am. I'm a child of God. Amen. Holy Ghost. It's not effeminate. Preach with me. Have you ever seen the like Brother Jeff in our day? Supposedly Holy Ghost filled people. How weak they are. How powerless. For every little whim of the devil. Every little time he boos at them. They cower down and back up and run away. I'm going to be done here. In a little bit. I hope you'll be honest with me. How many wants this? How many really wants it? How many tired being defeated? Do you hear what the Spirit's saying? I ain't talked to Brother Tommy since Wednesday. I haven't talked to Brother Mike about what I'm preaching tonight. And the Spirit tonight is saying, this God's greater. This God can do it. This God can pick me up. This God can make something out of me. This God can make me. Are you hearing me? He meant ye shall receive power. Do we? Do we? Every time the devil... It's going to happen. Devil, it ain't going to happen unless God says it can happen. Then if God says it can happen, God said He'd work all things to the good. Now, devil, if it happens, I want you to know right now, I know God's in control of this thing. I may suffer, and I probably will, and I'll go through things, and I'll have troubles in my life, but I want you to know, devil, come on here now, I might be right in the center of your hand. Job was. All right, devil. I don't know about you, but brother, I cannot picture the devil being cocky and being, you know, all just really like he's really won this thing. All right, devil. I'll tell you what. Job's in your hand. Well, you can't touch his life. And the devil stripped everything and stripped her. But I feel like the devil reached a point that he had to get delicate. I can't get too close. Because, allow me to preach. God, come on here now. Come on now. You think God's going to let the devil ruin you and destroy you and tear you apart limb by limb? Somebody help me shout up. Amen. This Holy Ghost that's within you. He even said, it's so far to say this. I know it's been twisted and turned. He said, I give unto you power to tread on serpents and scorpions. And hear this, over all.
0: the power of the enemy, and nothing shall by any means hurt you.
1: I wrote this down. God dealt with me about it. Hear me. Listen to me. I hope you're wanting this. If you really want this, I can't make you mad tonight. A Christian, a true child of God, cannot be defeated by the devil. I feel the Holy Ghost. I won't say it again. A Christian, a true child of God, cannot. You don't know how bad the devil would like to destroy you, Brother Tommy Stephen. He goes about like a roaring lion, seeking. Where are you being, devil? To and fro. Have you considered my servant Job? Yes, but you got a hedge around him. I walked up Black Oak Road. I looked in there. I wanted him. I wanted his daughters. I wanted his wife. I wanted to destroy every last one of them. But God Almighty, He's got a greater He. I came to the door, and God answered the door. I preached not this message, but along the powers of God and the powers of hell. Amen. And it really got the devil stirred up one night. And you might have heard me tell it, went home. I believe we was living over at 211 Meek Street then, and that big master bedroom, that big high ceiling. I was laying there in the bed, and the night woke up. The forces of hell was in that bedroom. I mean, devils everywhere. Demonic forces everywhere. I knew he'd be there. I got too close to him at night preaching. Amen. And he showed up that night in the wee hours of the morning. Amen. And the devil told me what I ought to do. I said, devil, you can't do it. My wife was laying there sleeping peaceably. And the devil said, just as sure as you're in this building, I'll get in her. I laughed out loud. I said, devil, you can't do it. He can't do it. When greater He is in me, ain't no way in this world the devil get in here. He can't even get all the way in here. He has fiery darts. Some of you country boys tell me what to do with a dart. From a distance. You've got a shield to faith. Nothing can separate us. Nothing can harm us. There's no temptation you but such as is common to man. The strong man can only stay till the stronger comes. Resist the devil. He looked at them men. He said this, Paul, I know. It might have been Brother Roper said, 1,000 demons said, amen. Paul, I know. Jesus, I know. Oh, God. I guarantee there have been a few times He probably said to some of you, and probably in some of the prayer times, and the forces, I don't want to get too far out there, I'll preach to you. I believe the devil, I believe he has a kingdom. I believe Satan himself is the great prince of peace, prince of evil. I believe he's the number one. I believe he has angels. I believe he has demons, if you will. He probably has, if you will, a little less ranker one than him rules over Middlesbrough. a few little imps that runs around. Come on here now. Bring them all, devil. And they can't all. And they all get together. I'll tell you what to do. Let's go up there, Hancock County. Let's really bother Sister Thelma. Sister Thelma, I know. She got the Holy Ghost and the fire. Come on here now. I'm about done preaching. And I think, amen, you need a greater he. Amen. One shall put a thousand. By myself, I can put 1,000 devils on the rock. Come on, don't look at me like I've lost my mind. That one preacher said for the first 30 minutes of praying, he said, I just do nothing but shove devils. I can put 1,000 to flight. How many reckons around here? Come here, Brother Mark. You think he's any more than 1,000? Just in case he brought some extra. Two could put 10,000. You want to have him? You want to have him? Oh, man of God. What are we going to do? They've got us surrounded. Everywhere you look. What are we going to do, Elisha? Oh, Lord. Would you open the young man's eyes? I wish God could let you see tonight and let you see the cruelties, the evil, probably foaming, smoke bellowing out of their ears and mouths. I'm just, trying to make this thing dramatized. Amen. Cruel things as the devil tries to get you. But I wish you could look back past them. Where that he said that those prophets and those angels desired to look into their day. I wonder if Michael got his sword drawn. I wonder if Gable standing there ready. I wonder if those guardian angels. Come on now. Amen. Amen. Come on here now. When that little boy said, Jesus in here. But I got to keep the devil out of here. Hey, mama, that guardian angel that's dispatched from heaven to divinely protect little Dawson. Hey, but that the guardian angel says, let me tell you, devil, I want you to know, devil.

I gotta hurry. Amen. I don't understand. I don't want to walk around in this world defeated. I never could get the words out, but they used to sing a song. Something about I'm no thirsting for life's pleasures. Something about for I found greater treasures. I'm always looking back. Always thinking back. Amen. I'd like to get to where we could do. Are you hearing me? I'd like to get where we could do it all. Amen. I'd like to get it just right. Now thanks be unto God. Huh? I need to give you chapter and verse, don't I? 2 Corinthians chapter 2 verse 14. This Friday, I'm going to let you go. I'm going to preach just a few more minutes. You think you could preach with me? You really still won't miss? I ain't done. God ain't done. I'm great. It's fixing to get good. You kind of look at me a little depth. I'm fixing to open this altar. You can slide in this altar and get just as much of this as you want. Preacher, I just talk about all I can handle. The devil just about wore me to death. Bless God, here in just a few minutes, you can raise up that altar to the devil. I want you to know, boy. I mean, this get in anything. Make power of God get in you. You can stand. Did you find the scripture? Can you read that loud with me? Now thanks, which always, I'm going to give you some define here. Always means always. You know, slang, 24-7, man. You got victory 24-7? Or is the devil defeat you about 9/10 of the time? It's about the biggest majority of time are you walking around just defeated and blue and sad and feel like you can't go on and just ready to fold up and just, oh God. Greater. Surely you want a greater than that. Man, if you heard him talking about that bullying. They talking about them, you know, bullying. They made fun of them because they had bad clothes. And then they went out and hung or killed themselves. I don't tell you, it's pitiful. I understand. It's real critical about children's clothes. And so I understand. I understand every bit of that. But I've also been bullied. I've been made fun of. If I'd had my clothes on now that I had then, I'd been styled. The knees was out, and it's cut, and had holes, and faded, you know. And I remember standing at the church house out there in the country and putting one foot back behind the other like that because I didn't want them to see it, and they'd done saw it, and it made fun of me because the toe of my shoe was tore out. I never did get out thinking, you poor little deprived, privileged, little thing. Why don't you just go kill yourself? I said, bless God. Where's me a yard to mow? A hay field to pick up? The man in me said, give me just a little while and you won't make fun of me no more. Let me tell you something, devil. You might have made fun of me coming in here, but you ain't making fun of me walking out of here.

an abomination to every man. Come on now. Amen. They wasn't felt sorry for when I was a boy. Because the man in me couldn't stand that mess. Hallelujah. Oh, God. I can't do it. Hogwash. You can't. Man, I wish you'd get a hold of this. I feel like somebody just about come tearing out one of them pews. I can. You can't. I can. I can. You'll stand watch me, devil. What'd you tell him, preacher? Oh, preach and you'll stand listen to me. Hallelujah. I got a greater He in me. Jesus stood before Pilate. See, listen. For the devil does you. Pilate said, "Knowest thou not that I have power to crucify thee and power to release thee?" And Jesus, the man, said, "Thou couldst have no power at all against me except it were given thee from above." I got power over you. I will crucify you. Devil, I may bust my heart wide open preaching. I'm going to be busting your heart while I preach. I may die any minute. I'm going to die busting your heart. And you ain't got a say-so about it. I'll go straight to God's glory world. And you lost. And you'll go straight to the lake of fire. Thank God ahead. Because greater is He. Thou could have no power over me at all. Except my Father give it to you, devil. And then you're going to be looking over your shoulder, making sure He don't slap you plumb into eternity for moving one hair on my head. Amen. I wish we'd get like them men I read in that story about. It's a true story. I'll show you the book. Back in the Vietnam, and that man got shot down, and he spent 7 years in the Vietnam prisons. Almost, probably 5 of it, solitary confinement. 7 years. He said, "We made up our mind. We ain't going to walk out of here defeated." I made up my mind, my good brother. I'm not walking out of here today. The other morning, somewhere about the break of daylight, the King of Glory came into this little church house. And He said, "You tell them people Friday night, there's a greater He that can be in them than He is in this world." Finally, my brethren, be strong in the Lord. Amen. Samson, that young lion's going to roar against you. And the Bible said, "In the Spirit of the Lord came mightily upon him." We sang it about as enthused as I don't know what. "I'm taking it back. What the devil done stole from me." He really acts worried that you're coming to get it. Amen. Would you raise your hands one more time? You're going to let the devil rule you? Look what a mess he got you in. Look what a shape he

0: got you in. Look where you're at now. Nervous. I ain't talking about for real, honest to goodness things. I ain't talking about that. I'm gonna make myself just as plain as I can make myself right here tonight. I want to help you. I'm not against you. I want you to see that. Amen. They daddies and mamas to be in here tonight, you got right to have concern. I ain't talking about that. You got your children in this world, you got a right to be concerned. I ain't talking about that. I'm talking about for that lying, low-down, stinking devil just getting you down over, be honest now, be honest. What the last thing he tell you, did it happen? Huh? What the first time?
1: He's a liar and the father of it.
0: He is a liar. You ever say it like Brother Claude? He's a liar. Come on now. Would you like to get this just right in your heart? Amen. Live. Where's my young folks at? How many young folks are saved tonight? Would you stand up? I ain't going to embarrass you, I promise you. If you're saved, you know you're saved. Stand up, young folks. My goodness. Stand there just a few minutes. My mom, you say you're young on your first legs. Stand there. Wouldn't you like to see him, Brother Joe? Get it in him. Devil. I ain't going to bow down. Wouldn't you like to see your little girl, Brother Dan, that's growing up? Wouldn't you just like to see him get that? No way, devil. Wouldn't you girls like to have it? Wouldn't you like to have it in your soul? A greater land. God greater. You can overcome it. Get this greater. Get this one that's so much greater. The devil's powerful, but he ain't all powerful. I got close. Somebody come get the song. Amen. I want you to get some. I want you to get it. I felt it in my heart. Will you help me? Come here, Dakota. I felt it. I told his daddy. I felt it. Come here, son. Come here. I ain't saying nothing to embarrass him. He's my buddy. At an early age, the devil made a great plea for him. And I felt it right here. As he prayed the other night, had to rub my hand on him, I felt like God was going to lay his hand on his life. I feel the Holy Ghost right here. I'd like to see him get that greater. That greater he in him. I'll go to school. I'll live. Hear me well. I ain't against homeschooling. I ain't against Christian schooling. But before any of that stuff existed, young boys and girls went through public school. They watched them as they smoked their dope. They went to the break rooms, to the bathrooms, and down the hall. They seen what they done in the corners. They heard all their little stupid, filthy jokes. They seen all the perversion and the things that they had to offer. And some of them marched through them schools and said, there's a greater in me. There's a greater in me. I feel him in my soul. Stand with me tonight. Thank you, good brother. Amen. I really wonder tonight, do you want him? You want to leave tonight? Same brow-beating way? Devil bothered me all week, preacher. He's battled me. He will. But Brother Jeff, am I preaching right? Can you get to a place where the battle ain't about turning back? You may battle. It won't be that.
2: Not that.
0: It won't be that.
2: No turning back.
0: I'm sorry. It won't be that. I mean, you may battle. You know what my battle is? I'm going to confess right here. God, use me. Don't let me fail you. Don't let me be a fool and fail you. But my battle ain't always. I can't tell you this world's always pulling on me. It ain't always pulling on me. I've got it greater than he that's out in this world. God is in my soul. I got a pull that's pulling me this way. It ain't pulling me down. My heart has no desire to stay where doubts arise and fears dismay. I hate vain thoughts. Would you raise a hand and worship him one more time? Won't you just tell him, I want you, Lord. Greater than I had today. Greater than I had yesterday. Greater than I had when I first got saved. Greater than I had when I first got the baptism. Greater than I had in my first revival. Greater than I had even 2 years ago. Our testimonies is always in a decline. Pray for me to get back where I used to be. My God in heaven, go beyond. Go! You better do something. I'm going to preach myself to death here. Greater. That's what we expect out of everything in life but us. I ain't being carnal. I'm trying to make this. Come on here now. Like me, I ain't saying it. Nothing. Don't get offended here. Ain't it, Brother Josh? We want this dog. And we want that dog to be better and better and better. Come on now. We get this gun. And we want the next gun. And we want it greater and greater. Come on now. We get this amount of dollars. We get to think about another dollar on the air. All right, you didn't, I did. In life, we always want it more. But God, I've been serving you for a long time. Whatever it takes, I want a greater anointing. I want to live in this world. Oh, hallelujah. This altar's open.

0: is my great deal. 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
1: God, hold on the Lord from the valley of death.
0: Right way down, and he took me in.
1: God, in my death, he's a hole in my head.

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Jesus, oh Jesus, oh Jesus, Jesus, Jesus, Jesus, Jesus, Jesus, Jesus, Jesus, Jesus, Jesus, Jesus, Jesus, Jesus, Jesus, Jesus, Jesus, Jesus, Jesus, Jesus, Jesus, Jesus, Jesus, Jesus, Jesus, Jesus, Jesus, Jesus, Jesus, Jesus, Jesus, Jesus, Jesus, Jesus, Jesus, Jesus, Jesus, Jesus, Jesus, Jesus, Jesus, Jesus, Jesus, Jesus, Jesus, Jesus, Jesus, Jesus, Jesus, Jesus, Jesus, Jesus, Jesus, Jesus, Jesus, Jesus, Jesus, Jesus, Jesus, Jesus, Jesus, Jesus, Jesus, Jesus, Jesus, Jesus, Jesus, Jesus, Jesus, Jesus, Jesus, Jesus, Jesus, Jesus, Jesus, Jesus, Jesus, Jesus, Jesus

Holy, Jesus, my sweet Jesus, holy Jesus, in the praise.

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1: 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Hallelujah. Up next, hallelujah. Another great message from Clifford Hurst.
2: Hallelujah. I don't want this to sound like a negative note. I just kept thinking of something I wrote last week for the bulletin, but the indictment against the Christian of today is they say Jesus is the only way, and then they go to the world looking for something else. He's either the only way or he's not. How many has found him to be the only way, the truth, and the life? Hallelujah. Praise God. Would you turn to Book of Revelation, chapter 14? I sure appreciate the sense of God's presence in the house and being here. Amen. Verse 1. And I looked, and lo, a Lamb standing on the Mount Zion, and with him 144,000, having his Father's name written in their foreheads. And I heard a voice from heaven, as the voice of many waters, and as the voice of a great thunder. And I heard the voice of harpers harping with their harps. Just in case I forget, the word here is actually the word we get our word guitar from. So that might make it a little different idea in your heads. A whole bunch of guitarists. Verse 3, and they sung, as it were, a new song before the throne and before the four beasts and the elders. Listen, and no man could learn that song but the 144,000 which were redeemed from the earth. These are they which were not defiled with women, for they are virgins. These are they which follow the Lamb whithersoever he goeth. These were redeemed from among men, being the firstfruits unto God and to the Lamb. And in their mouth was found no guile, for they are without fault before the throne of God. There's a lot of eternity in that verse. There's a lot of destination in those verses. I want to minister tonight, this morning. Maybe I need to preach like there won't be a tonight. But anyway, this morning I want to preach on those with the other mark. You see, last week we talked about 666, but today we're going to talk about those with the other mark. I'm glad there's the other mark. Hallelujah. Did anyone have those marks this morning, that other mark? The mark of the redeemed, the mark of the saved, the mark of the born again. Aren't you glad there's another mark? I mean, the interest gets caught up in this pool of 666, but there is another mark. Hallelujah. Let's pray together. Heavenly Father, thank you for your presence in this service. Jesus, you are the eternal one. You are our Redeemer. Lord, we want the focus of every heart and mind to be on the Lamb of God that taketh away the sin of the world, the Lamb that gives us the victory, the Lamb that shed his blood. May our focus be fully and completely and wholly upon him. Lord, may your presence fill this place in a marked way. Help me, God, to speak these eternal truths in Jesus' name. And God's people said, amen. Amen. You can be seated. We're going to talk about very serious things, but I could not get this out of my head when I was preparing. And so indulge me just a minute. Go ahead, brother. How many remembers this? If you can't read the caption, it says, bummer of a birthmark. Thank you. You can take it off now. There is a birthmark you will be glad one day that you have. And I'm talking about the mark you received upon your new birth. I'm talking about when God wrote His name over your life and said, that person is mine. That is the birthmark of the redeemed, the born again, that you'll be glad that you have. Hallelujah. Amen. In chapter 13 last week, we saw the Antichrist in all of his power. He's risen to the status that he is revered. He is applauded. He is worshipped as the one world leader of a one world government. He is empowered by Satan himself. And we saw his power, a seemingly resurrection from a fatal wound. Not only is he empowered by Satan, he is promoted by the false prophet. This false prophet, we learned last week, he works apparent miracles. He causes a statue of the Antichrist to come alive, and that statue begins to call for the death of God's people, the death of the born again. The people of the world by the millions and billions fervently worship this Antichrist, this beast. And then we learn that there is a mark, 666, that is devised to identify the worshipers of the Antichrist and segregate those who are the true followers of God and refuse to worship Him. Amen. There is a mark, 666. And as we close chapter 13, the picture of the end we get is the Antichrist, powerful, the world flocking after him, the people of God persecuted and martyred. And it appears at the end of chapter 13 that evil triumphs, evil wins, evil rules. And so suddenly in this vision, in this revelation, John is taken out of the chronology. He's taken out of the sequence of end time events, and he's taken to the very end, and he's shown how all things end up. And there in chapter 14, we discover that when everything comes to an end, it is in fact not the Antichrist that wins. It's not the people with 666 that wins. It was those that were persecuted. It was those that were ridiculed. It was those that were segregated because they worshiped the true God. It is they that win, not the Antichrist, but the Christ. You know, sometimes we need to take a look at the end. We get bogged down in the difficulty, the persecution, the trial, the temptation, the power of evil on every hand. But sometimes we need to let God take us and show us the end, who truly wins. Hallelujah. And that's what happens in chapter 14. John has shown that. Amen. As certainly as there will be billions that take the mark of the Antichrist and worship him, there are going to be myriads of those with another mark. Listen to me across the building. For the end time, for eternity, it is going to boil down to this. Whose mark do you bear? Whose mark do you bear? I believe everyone. I know physically they're not given 666 right now, but I believe everybody is already marked. You're marked as one that's going to perish, or you're marked as one that has everlasting life. Everybody already has a mark. You see, I've never received 666 in my forehead or upon my hand. No, but if your heart isn't wholly given to God, the mark is already upon your soul, and the physical 666 will just be a confirmation of the mark. Oh, but I'm preaching of those that have another mark. We are not marked for destruction. We are not marked for hell. We are not marked for perishing. We are born again. We bear the mark of the redeemed. We bear the mark of God. Oh, we are His. Hallelujah. Let's look at these verses. We have the conquering of those with the other mark. John said, I looked, and there is a lamb standing on Mount Zion. Chapter 13 closed with the Antichrist, exalted above every government of earth, his foot upon the persecuted few beleaguered people of God. But chapter 14 shows us a view into the future. It shows us a view of a place higher than the earth, higher than anything that happens on the earth. And in this vision, though the battle is still being fought on earth, John is shown ahead in time into heaven. And when he sees into heaven, it's not the Antichrist that is on the top, it is the Lamb. Oh, if it looks like evil's winning, you just haven't looked high enough. Oh, hallelujah. If it looks like you're under it all, you just haven't looked high. I mean, it looked like the Antichrist is on top, but wait a minute. God said, John, I want to show you the end. When it all ends up, it's not the Antichrist on top, it is the Lamb of God. I'm telling you, there's victory this morning because of him. Hallelujah. This Lamb is standing upon a mountain. I want you to just focus on that one part that it says there. The Lamb stood. The Lamb stood. That means he could not be knocked down. He could not be knocked out. He's never been laid out since the cross. He's always standing. Why? Because he's victorious. I want to remind you, in chapter 13, it said the Antichrist came out of the sea. And

stands on the rock of a mountain. Hallelujah. I'm telling you, amen, my hope is built on nothing less than Jesus' blood and righteousness. I dare not trust the sweetest frame, but wholly lean on Jesus' name, on Christ, the solid rock I stand. All other ground is sinking sand. Amen. This mount, we're told, is Mount Zion. To Israel, Mount Zion stood for victory. Let me give you one reason I believe why, though it's not drawn out in Scripture. When the children of Israel went in to conquer the land of Canaan, Jerusalem, that became the capital, had a citadel there, had a fortress on this mountain that the enemies could not be run out of. Until the great King David came and he ran those Jebusites out of that mountain fortress. And because of that, throughout Israel's history, Mount Zion has stood for victory. In Job chapter 2, it says, "And it shall come to pass," oh, I like this, "that whosoever shall call on the name of the Lord shall be delivered." Get this, "For in Mount Zion, in Jerusalem, shall be deliverance, as the Lord has said, and in the remnant whom the Lord shall call." This mountain of victory became the temple mount, the mount of God, and stood not only for victory, it stood for the coming new Jerusalem that has foundations not built by man, whose builder and maker is God. And so to see the Lamb standing on Mount Zion is to say he is victorious. He is victorious. He is on the mount of victory. Now here's a glorious thing. He did not stand there alone. It said when he stood on Mount Zion, there was with him 144,000. Oh, I'm getting ahead of myself. But not only does he stand in victory, but everyone that stands with the Lamb stands in victory as well. Hallelujah. Are you standing with the Lamb? Are you standing with the Lamb? Are you fully, undeniably, unmistakably on his side? Are you standing with the Lamb? He stands in victory, and you will too. Hallelujah. Amen. 144,000. I want to just a moment to explain some things, because many take this 144,000 as a literal remnant of literal Israelites. In other words, in the end time, God is going to select 144,000 Jews. Personally, I am more inclined, in the language of Revelation, to take these 144,000 as representative of all true people of God, all true saints of God. And to me, the point is actually moot, because of this reason. Even if these literally were 144,000 Jews, they would still symbolize all of God's people. If they are literal Jews, what causes them to be victorious will be the same thing that causes all of God's people to be victorious. If these are literal Jews, the victory they will know and experience will be the same as the victory of all God's people. But let me give you scripture why I think this 144,000 is all of God's people. I take you to the book of Hebrews chapter 12. Amen. A book written to all believers. And it says, "And you are come unto Mount Zion and unto the city of the living God, the heavenly Jerusalem, and to an innumerable company of angels." We have it right there. Ever saint of God, ever born again, is going to join him at the Mount Zion. Oh, what are you trying to say? You may be under it. You may think you're facing defeat. But if you're truly one of God's, you are destined for victory. In the latter day, when he stands on the mount, you'll stand with him. Hallelujah. I said hallelujah. So truly, when we sing victory in Jesus,
the Lamb. Oh, come on, church. Victory in Jesus, the Lamb. He's got on top of the mountain of victory. And everyone that is with him has victory because he gained the victory. Glory to God. I say glory to God. Whose mark do you bear? Amen. Truthfully, those with 666 weren't the only ones with the mark. Reading this verse here, this verse 1, it said this 144,000, they have the Father's name written on their forehead. Amen. They refuse to worship the Antichrist. They refuse the mark 666, but that doesn't mean they are without a mark. Amen. And in fact, the reason they did not receive the mark 666 is because they already bore another mark. What is it? It's the name of God. Oh, you can take that any way you want to, but you know why you write your name on something, and that's to claim ownership. If the name of God is written on our hearts, it's because he claims ownership. That's why the enemy better watch out. When he messes with us, he's messing with God's property. Oh, do you got his name upon your forehead? Some have the mark of 666. Now I want to tell you something. The mark 666, I'm going to regress. Let me tell you what I told you last week from the scripture. You say, I'll never take that mark. The scripture said, if you are not a true worshiper of the Lamb, you will take that mark. And the mark 666, listen to me. The mark 666 may save you from the wrath of the Antichrist and the wrath of the one world government. But the mark of God's name on your heart will save you from the wrath of the Lamb. Which would you rather be saved from? The wrath of the Antichrist or the wrath of the Lamb? Oh, how many's got his name written? Oh, hallelujah. Oh, it gets better. In chapter 7, before the persecution really heated up, we learned that before the Antichrist gained control, that there was 144,000 sealed with the seal of God on earth. You got to think about this. Before the Antichrist comes, before the persecution, before the wrath of the beast, God had 144,000 sealed with the seal of God. Why are you about to get excited? I'll tell you why. Because now we've been through the wrath of the beast. We've been through the persecution. We've been through the horrible things. And we're all the way to the end in heaven. And count, how many are there still? 144. Do you get that? Before it all happened, seal 144. They're going to go through it. There's going to be persecution. There's going to be an Antichrist. There's going to be a mark. Not buy or sell unless you have the mark. 144,000 on this side. Now we've been through it in the vision, in the revelation. We've been through it all, and we get to counting. And how many are there still? 144. Everyone got sealed. He kept. Oh, hallelujah. And I'm telling you, if you've been sealed with the seal of God, you're going to be kept. You're going to make it. You're coming through. You're going all the way. Hallelujah. Aren't you glad to have that mark? I said, aren't you glad to have that mark? Amen. Amen. Not one was lost. Amen. None need not make it. If you don't make it to heaven, you've listened to deception. You've tried to say, I've got the name of God, but partake of this world. But you need not be a casualty. You need not be a failure. You need not end up short. You need not end up on the broad way that leads to destruction. Because if you'll give yourself to God, he'll mark you. And everybody marked makes it. I said everybody marked, they make it. Hallelujah. No wonder they used to sing, oh Lord, I want to be in that number. Secondly, I want to talk to you about the chorus of those with the other mark. Verse 2, I heard a voice from heaven as the voice of many waters,
and as the voice of great thunder. And I heard the voice of harpers harping with their harps. I want to save a lot of time just to simply say, the voice John heard was the sound of those 144,000 representatives of all the victorious saints of God. And they are singing, accompanied by heavenly music. I'm of the personal opinion that nobody sings like Pentecostals. I've been in some services where the singing and the music was heavenly. But you haven't heard anything like what John heard when that 144,000 begin to sing. Thousands, remember, they're representative. So thousands upon thousands, millions of voices, young and old, every nation joined together like many streams coming together to produce the sound of a mighty waterfall. That's what it says. The voice of many waters. Amen. All of those voices of the saints coming together in a concert. One crescendo of sound. What must that have been like to hear that? How many knows one day we are going to hear that? Oh, hallelujah. Sister Mary, in Revelation, we've heard the voice of elders. We have heard the voice of specially created angels, those four beasts crying holy. We've heard the voice of the Lamb. We've heard the voice of different, ordinary, if I could say, angels. We've heard the voice of all creation. We've heard the voice of an eagle. But now in chapter 14, we hear the voice of victorious saints, the redeemed. Glory to God. I said, glory to God. Hallelujah. What singing? I said, what singing? What were they singing about? It wasn't anything about earth. It wasn't a carnal song. Verse 3, they sang as it were a new song before the throne and before the four beasts and the elders. And no man can learn that song but the 144,000 which were redeemed from the earth. Oh, their singing was a song sang in heaven. It was a song that when they began to sing, those four beasts grew quiet. The angels grew silent. The heavenly choirs that have sung for the millions of years or however it goes back to their creation. Amen. Amen. They have sang and sang and sang in heaven. Amen. But suddenly, they grow silent. The song is being sung by another group. And the group that's singing now are the bloodwashed. It's those that have been through the tribulation. They've been through the fire. They've walked the dark valley. They have fought the good fight. Oh, the voice that's raised is the voice of the singing of the redeemed. Glory to God. I'm telling you, the point is to sing that song on that day. You must be in the company of the redeemed, born again, purchased and washed by the blood, purified by the Lamb. And if you're a part of the redeemed, Brother Richie, one day you'll stand in the number that John saw, singing, and all of heaven will listen. Oh, hallelujah. Let's just stop and praise him a moment. Could we do that? Hallelujah. Come on, saints. Hallelujah. Oh, hallelujah. Oh, hallelujah. Now I want you to note here, it says here this song could not be learned. What that means is it's not a song you learn by memorizing words. That's not the reason you can sing, because you memorized the words. What it says here, it cannot be learned because those that sing it were redeemed. In other words, to truly sing this song, which subject is redemption, you have to have experienced redemption in order to sing. It's not something
isn't a song you memorize like a man. You have to have experienced it. Amen. When I was young, that song came out. It's the song the holy angels cannot sing. How many remembers that? It's the song. Why can't they sing it? Because they could have memorized the words. But the only way to truly sing this song is to have experience redemption. Oh, wonders of wonders. We've experienced sin. We've experienced darkness. We've experienced hopelessness. We've experienced lostness. But because of the Lamb, we have experienced redemption. We had experienced bondage, but we have experienced freedom. Oh, I'm telling you, what singing? It's the song of the redeemed. It's the song of the set free. It's the song of the washed. Oh, hallelujah. Got any redeemed folk here this morning? Hallelujah. Oh, they begin to sing. The angels grew silent. To believe in redemption is believing and accepting the fact that Jesus died to pay for my freedom from sin and Satan with his own blood. I believe personally, since this is a song of redemption, there is no doubt it's going to be a blood song. Anyone here agree with me? Since this is a song of the redeemed, I believe it's going to be a blood song. I think the only ones, and there's a lot of Christians today that have become offended with those songs in the songbook that sing about the blood. Are you washed in the blood? Oh, there is power, power, wonder. Oh, they're offended by that. But I am persuaded the only ones who are offended by blood songs are those who have not truly been redeemed. Because if you truly have been redeemed, you are not offended. You're grateful. It was the only way. Oh, hallelujah. Until you have experienced redemption, you cannot sing about redemption the way it should be sang about. If you do not have great appreciation for an understanding of what it means to be redeemed, it probably hasn't yet happened to you. If your salvation is not the most important thing in your life, it has not yet happened to you. If it's not what you chiefly rejoice over and are interested in, it has not happened to you. Oh, but if it's happened to you, if you've been set free from by the blood, if you've been washed by the blood, you are interested in singing, I have been redeemed. I have been. Oh, how many is excited to know you've been redeemed? And last of all, this morning in these verses, we have the characteristics. Here's how you can know whether or not you're redeemed. The characteristics of those with the other mark. First of all, in verse 4, it says, these are they which were not defiled with women. Number one, here's how you can know you're going to be in that number. This number, they were pure from the world. They were not defiled with women, for they were virgins. Now, those that make these literal Jews have a problem because they make this a literal statement to say that these Jews are celibate. They live out as a bachelor. But if you do that, the problem is you've made the marriage an impure or evil thing. That's not the point, that they were eternal bachelors. Amen. It's the fact that they were virgins, and that should call to our mind the language of the Old and New Testament, where the people of God, the true people of God, were referenced as God's bride and God's wife. Let me give you a New Testament reference. Paul said, I am jealous over you with a godly jealousy, for I have espoused you to one husband that I may present you a chaste virgin to Christ. You say, but these are male. I thought a bride should be female. The bride of Christ is going to be made up of both male and female. And the reason to make this male, because in Bible times, the males represented the whole group. Remember when Jesus fed 5,000 men, women, and children? And they're males, yes, representing the bride of Christ, but because they represent a whole people. But the point is this, a virgin is one who keeps him or herself pure for marriage.
And God's people are to keep themselves pure and clean before God. I'm speaking very discreetly this morning, but virginity, saving oneself in purity for marriage, is almost an unheard of thing in our world today. I was watching a campus preacher this week, and this is filmed several years ago, but on a college campus, large crowd. And whether you agree with his tactics or not, this is what he did. He asked that crowd, how many of you are virgins? And maybe there's some embarrassment there. I doubt it. Knowing the young people today, there'd be no embarrassment except for the fact that they were actually pure. But only two people raised their hands. He said, in a crowd like this, only two. And before we rag on the world too much, I want to remind you that research after research, now I'm going back to the physical analogy, research after research has shown that amongst evangelical Christian youth, the percentage of those involved in fornication is neck and neck with those in the world that are involved in fornication. Now listen to me. Before you let your mind wander and say, Pastor, why are you preaching this? Or let's go on to this. Keep in mind, those in that number were virgins. They were pure from this world. And the point is, in a literal sense, America is steeped in sexual sin. And again, research-wise, not just out there, but within the so-called church. You know, in the particular sense, in the literal sense, that is one of the greatest violations of God's law. God made a beautiful thing, one man, one woman, in a marriage. And any time that beautiful thing is taken from out of those parameters, it's damage and destruction and heartache and pain and ruin and wreck. Before I apply this, I want to say physically, the church needs to be a clean church. The world may do it. We don't. We are followers of God and His Word. Keep yourself pure. Over and over, Paul said, young people, flee. Flee youthful lust. Keep yourself pure, Paul said. All of us, keep yourself pure. And I want to tell you something. You cannot feast on the songs and the movies that purport that sin and it not become a part of your thinking. You cannot read the novels about those sins and it not become a possibility in your own mind. Even if you're just thinking about who's cool at school, that would be one thing. But we're talking about who is going to stand in that number of the redeemed. It is those who have kept themselves a glorious church without spot or wrinkle or blemish or any such thing, holy and acceptable before God. Keep yourself from the sins of this world. You say, well, everybody's doing it. Yes, but not everybody is going to be in that company of the redeemed. But what about spiritually? Paul said, I have espoused you to be the bride of Christ. Amen. Keep yourself pure if you're His bride. Amen. Don't go harlotine after the things of this world. Remember, you are the bride.

It's not of the Father, but it's of the world. Listen, and the world passeth away, and the lust hereof. But he that doeth the will of the Father shall abide forever. Don't love the world. You'll stand with him on that mountain, victorious, possessing this world. Oh, hallelujah. I'm about done, but if you believe it's the truth, worship God. Hallelujah. I talked to a lot of people. I can't remember whom I was talking to. But I was trying to emphasize the necessity for fidelity. And I asked the person a question. I said, if you're about to get married, this must have been a single person, I said, if you were about to get married and discover that your bride had been going out with other guys and having relations with them, how would you feel about still marrying them? Jesus is about to get married. How does he feel about those that should be his bride, but they're going out and committing unfaithfulness with the world? Oh, you know what I keep hearing as I preach this? There's a group of people getting ready to leave. I'm telling you, once you make that the goal of your life, what I just said to you isn't a matter of condemnation or disdain. It's a matter of rejoicing. Oh, and there's no self-congratulations in it, because we know we make the decision, but it's he that empowers us and he that washes us from the filth of the world. All we do is make that determination. I want to be wholly, completely his. Oh, I must go on. Secondly, the second characteristic, they follow the Lamb. Look in verse 4. These are they which follow the Lamb whithersoever he goeth. That doesn't mean when we get to heaven, we'll follow Jesus around like a puppy its master, and we may follow him in slavish devotion. That's not the point. That's not what it's talking about. What it means is while they lived on earth, while they walked earth, they followed Jesus in that they followed his word, they followed his commandments, they followed his teaching, they followed his example. Jesus said in Matthew 16, he said unto his disciples, if any man will come after me, let him deny himself and take up his cross and follow me. If there's anything Jesus emphasized, it was this truth right here. And yet this truth right here is one of the least visited portions of the New Testament in the church world today. Because it's not about self-denial. It's not about following Jesus. It's about getting rich. It's about self-esteem. It's about material prosperity. Amen. It's about faith. But Jesus said, if you want to be my disciple, amen, if you really want to be a true follower, deny yourself, take up your cross, and follow me. Who's going to be in that 144,000? It's people who follow the Lamb. Why wouldn't we want to follow him? He's the one that cleansed us. He's the one that washed us. He's the one that gave us eternal life. I know that's silly. This is silly, but that's how my mind works sometimes. We used to sing as kids that little song. It said, and everywhere that Mary went, the Lamb was sure to go. Remember that? Everywhere Mary. I'm telling you, for the Christian that makes it, there's a little difference in that song. It says, and everywhere the Lamb goes, I'll be sure to go. Amen. That's what it's about. They followed the Lamb. That's the trouble. It's too many people's trying to get the Lamb to follow them. I'll live this way. I'll do it this way. And I want God to sanction it and back me up. Amen. It's not about the Lamb following us. It's about our following the Lamb. Are you a Lamb follower? Are you a Lamb follower? Amen. Last of all, amen, what's their characteristics? They are an offering to God. They're not defiled with women. They're virgins. They follow the Lamb. And these redeemed among men, amen, they are the first fruits unto God and to the Lamb. These did not just bring an offering, they were the offering. It's a reference in the Old Testament. When you had a great harvest, you took the first of that harvest and you brought an offering in gratitude to God, amen, saying, God, you gave me the whole harvest and I bring you the first fruits to acknowledge your goodness. Oh, but the thing about this, they didn't bring first fruits. They were the first fruits.

Hallelujah. In other words, they didn't just bring an offering. They were the offering, knowing they had been purchased, knowing they had been redeemed. They offered themselves wholly and completely and totally to God, even to the point of the ultimate sacrifice. I want to ask the question this morning, have you given your life to Christ as an offering laid upon the altar, wholly given to Him? We used to sing a song that would not gain popularity today, but we used to sing, is your all on the altar of sacrifice lay? Your heart does the Spirit control? Those are those that make it. They've given their life, their desires, their future, their problems, their trouble, even their families, their relationship. They've given it all to Him. Oh, hallelujah. Last of all, before He finishes, purity is emphasized once again. And in their mouth was found no guile, for they are without fault before the throne of God. They deal in truth. No guile, no untruth in their mouth. They deal in truth and not deception. I want you to do something with me. When I pray over these messages, I'm not just trying to explain the intrigueness of Revelation. I'm trying to think, oh God, what are you speaking to us? These are those that had no lie in or deception in their mouth. Have you listened to what you have told yourself lately? Were you telling yourself the truth? Or were you telling yourself something that came from another quarter? And I want to give this admonition. Listen to whom you listen. What are they really telling you? Whom are you going to? Whom are you listening to? Is it the truth? I want to tell you something. Every time, I can say this, Brother Joe, without any equivocation, every time the world will lie to you. Every time. The world will lie to you because the world will only listen to a lie. And when I've got to the point that I'm listening to a lie, I have become the world. The world will believe a lie. Remember, I'm not going to revisit that because they love not the truth. The world will live a lie. But not these in the 144,000. No lie in their mouth. Hallelujah. Hallelujah. There will be those who love the truth, live the truth, hear the truth, and they're going to make it. How many believes that this morning? I have nothing against him. I just never thought I'd quote him. But one of those Duck Dynasty fellows said lately, those who think truth is hate are those who hate the truth. I've seen that in church. Concerned about somebody and try to talk to them as pastor. They'll rile up. You don't know what you're talking about. You don't like me. I don't like that. Amen. The reason they think what is being spoken. How many knows that's the world we live in? Everything's hate speech, hate speech, hate speech. It's hate speech. Most of the time, what is being said is the truth. And the way to not give any credence to it is to say that's hate speech. Oh, but those that love the truth, they won't take it as hate. They'll take it as the love of God in action. The love of God speaking. Would you come, music? Hallelujah. I've told you this through the years, several times probably. Used to have that Kroger's over on Gettysburg. I remember that. That's the closest Kroger's. That's where I shopped a lot of times. And I was in there right before Thanksgiving or right after Thanksgiving, and it was crowded. The lines went way back down the aisles. The whole store was crowded. And you know, in reference to what I just said today, you say anything against this and people make you racist. This is not racist at all. It's just a fact. About 95% were African American. And somebody got tired and bored of just standing there in line and started singing a Christian song. And I'm telling you, before long, everybody in the lines were singing. And wherever you went in that store,
they had picked up the course. I got goosebumps. Hallelujah. Ooh, they can sing. I said, they can sing. Oh, hallelujah. Hallelujah. What's it going to be like when all God's people get home? What you got is great. And we'll do that in a minute. But I'm going to have you help me in a minute. Hallelujah. I'm telling you, when all God's people get home and start singing the song of the Redeemer. Oh, hallelujah. Oh, hallelujah. I feel the eternal spirit moving this place, talking to us about eternity. I'm not re-preaching, but not a one marked was lost. If you're slipping away, you're not really marked. You will be lost. But if you're holy on the altar, a follower of the Lamb, pure in intent and heart, you're marked with the mark of God. I told you, I think it will be a blood song. I want to tell you. Oh, hallelujah. Oh, hallelujah. How many of those churches are the most important things in our life right now? There ain't no singing like the singing of God's people. Years ago, David, I was in Wales, country of Wales. I thought I was in Arkansas. I love those folk. You know, we get happy. Some folks will take off running. Some will do a jig. And that's all great. Some will clap their hand. But I began to notice something. We were singing there, Brother Cruz, in that church in Wales. And you could begin to feel the Spirit move. And the more they felt the Spirit, the louder they sang. I mean, their bodies didn't move except for one thing. The louder they sang, the further back their heads went. Until everybody was singing like this. Oh, you could feel the Spirit. Little taste of heaven when the redeemed break forth in song. Oh, hallelujah. I guarantee you one thing. There won't be anyone on their iPad during song service there. Woo! Oh, hallelujah. Give me two flats. Hallelujah. Hallelujah. Hallelujah. Hallelujah. I'm redeemed. The chorus. Brad, get them started. I just want to hear the ladies sing. Amen. Hold on. Would you stand across the building?

0: Amen. I don't want to see a one of our young people not make it, not be a part of that 144,000. I want to hear just a youth group sing. Amen. Come on, just a youth group. Let me hear you sing.
1: Well, I'm redeemed.
0: Come on, young people.

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We're just practicing. We're going to sing the song of the redeemed. Hallelujah. We're just. Does it mean something to you this morning to be able to sing without reservation? I'm redeemed.

0: If you're
1: I'm
0: here,
1: redeemed.
0: You're not sure you have that mark.
1: By love divine.
0: You're not sure you're marked with the name
1: oh,
0: of
1: glory,
0: God on your
1: glory.
0: Life. I invite you to come
1: Christ
0: right now.
1: Is mine.
0: Come right now and say, God, I want you to mark me with the blood.
1: I now
0: mark
1: resign.
0: Me with the name of God. Are you
1: I
0: here?
1: Been,
0: you're not

in the language of today, I want you to envision that this is the Mount Zion, and Jesus the Lamb is on Mount Zion, and you're the 144,000 gathered round, and

You've made it. You're on the other side. You stand in victory. You've not been lost. You've not become a casualty. You've not given it. I want you to imagine that. And as we sing again, ladies and men, I want you to come and stand, lift your hands and sing it like you're around that mount.

0: aren't you glad you bear his mark? Well, I want you to look to your right and left. You're looking at the redeemed. Oh, hallelujah. Oh, hallelujah. How did you say, oh, I know them. They still got problems. That's what the one looking at you thought, too. I tell you what matters. We've been washed into blood, and we are followers of the Lamb. It's not our perfection, it's our direction. Hallelujah. We're followers of the Lamb, and we are seeking to keep ourselves pure. Amen. And we deal in truth. I said we deal in truth. Hallelujah. Hallelujah. Hallelujah. Hallelujah. Amen. Would you greet one another, love one another this morning? If you want to pray, you can remain and pray to greet one another this morning. Hallelujah. Hallelujah. Hallelujah.
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3: Time of prayer in just a bit. Mark chapter 2, this is the Gospel of Mark chapter 2. And a familiar story, and so I want us to read it, though, together, verses 1 through 12, and just see what the Lord has for us here from this passage and text. All right, Mark chapter 2, if you don't have your Bible with you, the text is provided on the screen, all right, so you can follow along. Amen. If you're ready, say go. All right. And again, he entered into Capernaum after some days, and it was noised that he was in the house. Wouldn't that be great? Amen. For him to come here this morning, I feel him. It says, and straightway many were gathered together, insomuch that there was no room to receive them, no, not so much as about the door. And he preached the word unto them. And they came unto him, bringing one sick of the palsy, which was born of four. And when they could not come nigh unto him for the press, they uncovered the roof where he was. And when they had broken it up, they let down the bed wherein the sick of the palsy lay. When Jesus saw their faith, he said unto the sick of the palsy, Son, thy sins be forgiven thee. But there were certain of the scribes sitting there and reasoning in their hearts, Why doth this man thus speak blasphemies? Who can forgive sins but God only? And immediately when Jesus perceived in his spirit that they were so reasoned within themselves, he said unto them, Why reason ye these things in your hearts? Whither is it easier to say to the sick of the palsy, Thy sins be forgiven thee, or to say, Arise, take up thy bed and walk? But that ye may know that the Son of Man hath power on earth to forgive sins, he saith to the sick of the palsy, I say unto thee, Arise, and take up thy bed, and go thy way unto thine house. And immediately he arose, took up the bed, and went forth before them all, insomuch that they were all amazed, and glorified God, saying, We never saw it on this fashion. Father, thank you for the Word of God. It was, Lord, I believe in every service it's what we need. I pray that as we focus on this text, that we will be able to bring it into our minds, our hearts, as we process this miracle, as we are reminded that our God is able to heal, to deliver, to set free. Thank you for the power of your written word. May it speak to our lives today and have eternal reward. In Jesus' name, all God's people say amen. Amen. You can be seated in the presence of the Lord. We are continuing our series. If you're a visitor here this morning, we're continuing our series called Doors. I want to remind you that this series is built on the premise that when it comes to our spiritual lives, there are doors that we intentionally choose to open and doors we intentionally choose to close. These spiritual doors have repercussions or rewards depending on what we do with them. So we've been approaching several doors over the last, 4 weeks or so. And we've been examining what it takes to open the right doors in our lives and close the wrong ones. Now this morning, I want to take a turn and focus on a door that we know we need to walk through to experience victory. But for some reason or another, we find that door has been blocked by the enemy. How many remember that Scripture states that we have an adversary? You recall that? We have an adversary who will go to any length to see that we are hindered from our God-given directives and destiny. And so I'll get specifically to the text in a moment, but I first want to lay a foundation to build off of, because I think we all can agree that physical, emotional, and spiritual sickness, it's prevalent today in our culture. And since healing, according to the Bible, is holistic, it applies to the whole man, I want to begin today with the aspect of physical healing that's possible for us to receive because it's provided for us through Christ. And I want to just remain on that particular aspect of healing because that's the context of our text. Okay, maybe next week or later on we'll talk about the door of emotional healing as the Lord directs. But many have chronic ailments. Some have been recent, some have been lifelong, some have been long-term. Our nation is blessed, gifted with dedicated, committed medical teams for which we are thankful. We are grateful. Most of us here this morning, no doubt, have reaped the benefits of good healthcare professionals at different points in our lives. But having said that, they will be the first to tell us that when it comes to healing, when it comes to recovery, there's only so much they can do. And that is where we're thankful that regardless of the sickness, regardless of the disease or the pain, Scripture informs us that God is the ultimate healer of all of life's needs. Praise God. Let me begin by saying that both salvation for the soul and bodily healing were provided through the atonement of Christ. Matthew 8, 16 through 17 makes it clear that Christ healed all manner of diseases on the grounds of his atonement. And the reason he healed all, making no exceptions, was his redemptive atonement was to all, no exceptions. How many know anybody can be saved? Every member of Adam's race. It's not a limited atonement. Hello. It's an unlimited atonement. And so as the multitudes of people in many cities pressed upon him to hear him, the Bible says, it is repeatedly stated in the Gospels that he healed them all. Somebody say, praise God. The only time and place, now let me backtrack just a minute. The only time and place where he might not have healed everyone who came to him was when he preached, the Bible says, in the synagogue of his hometown, the town of Nazareth. You remember that. There the Bible simply says in Matthew 13:58 that he did not many mighty works or supernatural acts of power. Because of what? Because of their unbelief. God's way of saving the soul and healing the body and doing anything else that he wants to do is to send his word. That's how he does it. To send his word, his promise, and then keep his word wherever it is proclaimed and where faith is produced. How many know his word and faith go together? Praise God. So this procedure, it's actually stated in Psalm 107, for example, 17 through 20, where it states that he, God, sent his word and healed them. Christ actually did that upon occasion as well in the New Testament. So the Word of God not only has creative power, but redemptive power and healing power as well. I believe in divine healing. Amen? So it is that our faith is not only for the salvation of the soul, but for the healing of the body. And it comes by hearing God's words. And faith cometh by hearing what? By hearing the Word of God. What? There is no surer basis for faith than hearing the Word of God, church. And one interesting thing related to the topic of the value of healing is actually the value of God's redemptive names. All of the Lord's covenants, redemptive names are attached to them. We've got Jehovah Tsidkenu, Jehovah Jireh, Jehovah Nissi, Jehovah Shalom, and many others. They're revealed for a specific purpose in Scripture so we would know his redemptive attitude toward us. And the redemption of all mankind is the focal point and purpose of the entire gospel of Christ. And so the redemptive names of Jehovah are never used in Scripture except in connection with the dealings with man. So the blessings revealed by each of the names are all wrapped up in the atoning power of Jesus Christ. And one of the compound names of the Lord is Jehovah Rapha. Somebody say it with me. Jehovah Rapha. Exodus 15:36, where he says, I am the Lord that healeth thee. In other words, he said, I am the Lord thy physician. This name shows us our redemptive privilege, church, of being healed. The prophet Isaiah in chapter 53 says, surely he hath borne our sickness. He's carried our pain. In the very first covenant, God gave his people, Israel, after they crossed the Red Sea, which was so distinctively typical of our redemption, was the covenant of divine healing. There he revealed himself as their physician. This was not only a promise, but it was to be, according to Scripture, a statute or an ordinance, okay, according to Scripture. And now the good news is that none of the blessings that the names of Jehovah reveal to us have ever been withdrawn from us. Praise God. Jehovah Rapha, our physician, did not come with an expiration date attached to it. Can I have an amen? So no man has the right to change any of the Lord's I ams into I was. Praise God. There's some out there that don't believe healing anymore. Hello? But I say no person has the right to change any of the Lord's I ams to I was and say he no longer gives blessings. We can no longer receive blessings. Why? Because the Bible says the word of the Lord endureth forever. That means he's still my healer. He's still my provider. He's still my righteousness. He's still my peace. He's still my present help. He's still my salvation. He's still everything I need. Praise God. So I can't get excited yet. Now, I want you to notice here before we get to the text, I'm getting there, I promise. One step to receive healing, let me mention it before we move on, is make sure you're right with the Lord. Because some of the redemptive blessings are conditional. Okay? And when seeking healing for our lives, there should be no compromise with sin. Christ came to destroy the works of the devil, but if we cling to the works of the devil, if we cling to our sin and disobedience, it's hard to exercise faith. Scripture urges us, confess your faults one to another, that ye may be what? Healed. Paul said, Beloved, I wish above all else that thou mayest prosper and be in health, even as thy soul prospereth. David said, If I regard iniquity in my heart, the Lord will not hear me. There's something wrong when a person desires the blessing, but not the blesser. Hello. It is not proper to seek His mercy while rejecting His manifest will. So God's promises are to the obedient. Psalm 37:4, Delight thyself also in the Lord, and He shall give thee the desires of thine heart. Commit thy way unto the Lord. Trust also in Him, and He shall bring it to pass. Proverbs 3:7-8, Be not wise in thine own eyes. Fear the Lord, and depart from evil, and it shall be health to thy navel, which is flesh, and marrow, which is strength, to thy bones. Now, let me ask you, when was Naaman healed? Naaman in the Bible, how many remember that story? When was he healed? When his surrender and obedience to the Word of God was complete. So be sure you're being obedient to the Lord. Okay? Now, with that as our foundation, let's go back to our text, which is the account of Christ operating under the gift of physical healing. We have here an interesting story about a paralyzed gentleman who needed an audience with Christ. As the story goes, Christ was in some type of house ministering to a large group of people. The house was so crowded that no one could get inside the door. It's quite possible that this paralyzed man heard about Christ being in town and he wanted to go where he was, thinking he might be healed of his condition. Now, or maybe the four men in our text saw Jesus at the house and thought, oh. So they ran to get this handicapped friend and bring him to the healer. But the point is, when they carried him to the house where Jesus was, what happened? They couldn't get through the... Okay, this series is about doors. Okay. The room was packed with people. The doorway was jammed with people trying to hear Jesus and see Jesus. It is highly possible that they tried to get people to move, excuse me, so they could get their friend to Christ, but no one wanted to lose their place in the crowd. They might miss something. So it looked like they might as well give up and take this man back home and wait for another time, another place, right? But they were desperate. How many know desperation makes all the difference in the world? They were desperate. They had to get him to Jesus. So being desperate, these men thought up a good idea. Why don't we climb up on the roof, let him down where Jesus is standing? Now, you have to understand, this was probably not their house. What would you do if you saw someone tearing your roof off and trying to lower a stranger into your home? 911 in a hurry. These guys were desperately trying to get this poor sick man to the healer. It might be his only chance. It could be their last opportunity. And as far as they were concerned, Christ may not ever pass this way again. And they wanted to make sure this paralyzed man had a chance to see Jesus. So they tore a hole in the roof and lowered him down to Jesus. But notice, instead of giving physical healing first, the first words out of Christ's mouth was this, Son, thy sins be forgiven thee. Christ saw in this man a much greater need than just healing for his body. Thank God, Christ is not only our healer, but He is also our Redeemer. He is our Savior with the power to forgive us of all of our sins. Christ wanted that man to walk away, not with just physical restoration, but with total restoration, both soul, body, and spirit. Thank God this man left that room different than when he came in. He came with his infirmities, church, but he left completely restored and healed. He came with his iniquities, but he left forgiven and set free. He came with no hope, but he left with complete victory. He came with problematic questions, but he left with a soul-saving solution. He came with faith, and he did not leave disappointed. Why? Because Jesus was in the house. I'm about to get radical. You better hang on to your seatbelt. He came with faith. And even though the door was blocked, listen, friends, here's what I want to point out to you. Listen, here's the point. When the devil blocks the door, sometimes you got to go through the roof. I said, when the devil blocks the door, you're going to have to go through the roof. I can think of others whose doors were blocked, but they did not give up. A woman who had an issue of blood cried out to Jesus as he was passing by one day. She was hopeless. Her future was bleak. Her days were numbered. She tried to get to Jesus, but she couldn't. The door was blocked. I said, the door was blocked. Her doorway was crowded. She tried to cry out, but the noise of the crowd smothered her voice. She must have tried over and over again, but to no avail. She must have said, I've got to get to him. I can't let this opportunity pass me by. He may never be passing by this way. So if I could just touch his clothes, I believe I'll be healed. And she went around the blocked door and she made her way to Jesus. She finally made her way through the crowd, reached out and touched his clothes, and immediately the Bible says she was made whole. Her faith and her determination made a way through the roof when the door was blocked. Anybody got a doorway blocked today? Huh? Have you ever been trying to get an answer from God and the door was blocked? Has the devil blocked your door to victory? Have you been trying to press your way through to victory, but everywhere you turn, this door is barricaded. This door is blocked. Huh? Listen, Satan will block your victory every time if you let him. He will do everything he can to keep you from getting through. His desire is to keep you in bondage, to keep you discouraged, to keep you sick, to keep you in debt, to keep you defeated, to keep you on the bottom. Listen, he knows if you can get through to Jesus. I said, if you can get through to Jesus this morning, you know, it's his business to block the blessing. It's his business to block healing. But I want to tell somebody this morning, if he's blocking your door, go through the roof. Don't let him block it any longer. He'll send every temptation and trial he possibly can. He'll launch his fiery darts at you to try to bring you down. But listen, the Bible says no weapon. No weapon formed against us shall prosper. What some of us might not realize is that if Satan is blocking our door, it's because we're letting him. Hello. Say, preach now, preacher. He may block our door, but church, we must find a way. Go through the roof if you have to. He may send a trial your way, but desperate faith turns trials into blessings. Did you hear me? He may send temptations, but desperate faith turns temptations into victories. He may bring defeat our way, but desperate faith turns defeat into victory by saying, I can do all things through Christ, which strengtheneth me. He may block the door of blessings with the biggest battle that you've ever faced. Some of you could be facing battles right here, but remember, no weapon that is formed against you shall prosper. The word prosper was translated in the Greek, meaning to push forward or be profitable. The word weapon was translated from the Greek, meaning something that's prepared, some kind of apparatus that may be used against us. And can I tell you, that is a description of what the adversary does. He prepares weapons of defeat for each of us trying to block the door to our victory. He prepares weapons of discouragement. He'll bring anything to defeat and rob us of the promise of victory in our lives. But church, when Satan blocks our doors, I want us to hear the word of the Lord this morning. We've got to decide and be determined to find another way into the victory in our lives. Why? Because God wants to set us free. God wants us to be filled with the liberty. He said, where the Spirit of the Lord is, there is liberty. And God wants us to have peace that surpasseth all understanding. He wants us to be the head and not the tail. I'm not just preaching prosperity here this morning. I'm preaching you the word of Jesus Christ. You've been walked on too long. Your door has been blocked for too long. God's saying, go through the roof. I said somebody has been bound by something too long. And God's saying, you need to shake your chains off and decide, I'm going for the roof. Woo! The food is going to get crazy. Huh? Somebody give me a ladder. Huh? Sometimes Satan blocks the door. He places obstructions in our way. Through the power of the Holy Spirit, you go find a spiritual ladder. You go find, this guy had four friends. You go find a couple good friends. Hello? They'll say, hey, I'll hang with you through this. Huh? You go find somebody that'll say, you know what? I'll be the one to go get the ladder for you if you'll go through the roof. Huh? Huh? You get doubt in there, you got to step over doubt. You get discouragement there, you got to step over it. Hello, am I preaching this morning? Hello, hello. Ooh, I need somebody maybe to hold this thing. Huh? But what I'm saying is, oh, when the door is blocked and barricaded, huh? Go find somebody that's got enough faith that'll hold the ladder for you while you go on the roof. I said, find somebody in your family that'll say, I'll pray with you until the answer comes. Find somebody in your Bible study class that'll say, I'm going to agree with you, brother. I'm going to trust with you, sister, until we see the Holy Ghost touch in this circumstance. Woo! You got to be determined. You got to be determined. If defeat's blocked your door, you might as well give up and go home. Another day. Don't you whine. Don't you grieve over blocked doors. Why? Because God always has a way that you can get through. You might say, Pastor, just about the time I thought I was over this trial, I thought it was victory, something else happened to block the door. Oh, don't worry about that. There's always a way to victory. Just go find a ladder. Huh? I said, just go find a ladder. And look, you don't have to allow the devil to block your victory. Because God said, we're more than what? Conquerors. How did you hear that? God said, greater is he that is within you than he that's in the world. Some of us sitting here this morning have some blocked doorways. You didn't see any way to victory. What'd you do? You gave up. You didn't see any way to victory over your situation, so you resigned to defeat. But there's an old saying that says this, God will make a way where there seems to be no way. Hello? In Isaiah 43:16, thus saith the Lord, which maketh a way. You can read more, but that's the part I want to pull. Thus saith the Lord, which maketh a way. Forget the door. Go through the roof. you know what? We might be done by 12. We're setting records here at Broadway. Psalm 77. Check this out. You can read the background, verses 19 and 20. But notice this. David is recounting the way of the Lord. He says, "Thy way is in the sea. Thy path in the great waters. Thy footsteps are not known. Thou leddest thy people like a flock by the hand of Moses and Aaron." Obviously, this account is of the Red Sea crossing by the Israelites. And it sheds light on the events that transpired at that time, because if you read the previous verses of that account, apparently God used a violent storm, a tornado, and an earthquake to perform this miracle of the Red Sea crossing. It's not mentioned at the time, but later accounted in Psalm 77. But then in the last two verses of this psalm comes the revelation that had not been discovered until recently. And I say recently as in the last generation. Biblical archaeologist Ron Wyatt, in researching clues, because this passage has been speculated and shot down, saying, "No, it's impossible. No group that size could cross the Red Sea." But archaeologist Ron Wyatt began to research clues several years back about where along the Red Sea a vast number of people would have been able to cross that sea, where mountains were located nearby the opposite shore, where the people would have been boxed in as described in Exodus. And he found a place located a canyon there on the beach of the sea. It's known as the Wadi Water. It perfectly fit the biblical description. So he noticed that the beach was wide enough to accommodate 2 million people to camp. And so in 1978, this archaeologist and his two sons dove into the seabed of the Dead Sea, right at that place, and discovered the remains of ancient chariot wheels. Dr. Ron Wyatt took those remains to the director of the Egyptian Antiquities. He studied them, investigated them, and announced that they were from the 18th Egyptian dynasty, which, bingo, correct time for the book of Exodus. Now, here comes the really interesting part. The Gulf of Aqaba, which is Red Sea, it's very deep. They said it's up to a mile deep in some places. So additionally, the angle of descent is 45 degrees or more. And they said there's no way you could get animals, wagons, and 2 million people down that steep incline and up on the other side. But however, they kept looking along the Gulf. And at this particular place, in one spot, where Ron Wyatt found the chariot wheels, he said they have discovered an underwater land bridge. It was at the depth of 2,700 feet, and it was 3,000 feet wide. That's a pretty big land bridge. It's underwater. If exposed by the supernatural actions of God, which what he did when he allowed the water to wall up, would have allowed for a gradual descent from the beach and would have been wide enough to allow the entire populace of Israel to cross in a single evening. Praise God. There is a pathway through the sea. When the devil had the doorway blocked, they couldn't go back. Hello. God made a way. And God allowed that evidence to remain into 1978. Evidence that strengthens our faith. That truly, church, He is an awesome God who can make a way out of no way. Ooh, I want us to stand together. You can have victory over your situation this morning. Why? Because when the devil blocks your door, go for the roof. Hallelujah. I said, when the devil blocks your door, go for the roof. Defeat him anyhow. Defeat him anyway. Devil, you can't block my blessings any longer. I'm going to walk in the will of God. I'm going to serve Him with all my heart. I'm going to keep His commandments. I'm going to live a holy life. I'm going to stand on the promises of God. You can't do that. The devil says, no, I'm going to block the way. You say, here comes, I'm going to the roof. Huh? Because we can. Why? Because we're more than conquerors. That, my friend, is what we're talking about when I'm saying go through the roof. When you can't find a way to victory, you just need to go find some friends. Go find a ladder. Listen, God is going to help you through. He'll make a way. Why? Because He's a miracle working God. I want somebody to raise your hands and give Him a praise. If you know that's true in your life, would you raise your hands and say, thank you, Lord. You have made a way out of nowhere. Woo. Woo. I feel somebody here this morning under the sound of my voice. Just this week, it seems you've noticed the door is blocked. It's impossible, Pastor. It's impossible. There's no way it's going to work. If that's you this morning, would you slip out of your seat? Come and stand across this front. If you're facing a situation that you need direction, I want you to step out of your seat and make your way. Some's already coming. Some's coming. If you're saying, Pastor,

0: and say, all right, I'll be the four that'll help you tear through the roof. I'll be here with you, and I'll be here for you. Would you come?
1: I know.
0: If you're here this morning and you've not given your heart to the Lord Jesus Christ, these altars are always open. Please come and embrace Christ. You've got to believe that He is the one that God the Father sent for your sins. You've got to confess Him as your personal Lord and Savior. It's not hard. It's simple. Even the youngest among us can do that. Oh, hallelujah, Jesus. Now I want us to begin to pray as they begin to sing. You can come and find a place to pray, or you can find a place to kneel at your seat, or you can sit there, or you can stand there and just talk to the Lord. God bless you. If you got to go, I understand. But I want us to pray a prayer right here. God, we've got ladies, we've got men across the front of this church. God, they're in some desperate situations. Maybe the adversary has blocked their road to victory. They're impossible situations and circumstances. They don't see any other way. But oh God. Oh, that's it, church. Would you begin to pray? Would you begin to pray? I want you to see the Lord. He's directing you right now. He's directing somebody. He's showing you a way. Hallelujah. He's making a way. Thank you, Jesus. Thank you, Jesus. I said, He's making a way right here at this moment. That's it, sis. Talk to Jesus. Thank you, Jesus. Oh, hallelujah, hallelujah, hallelujah. Oh, Jesus, Jesus, Jesus. Somebody's going to go through the roof this morning. Somebody's going to find Jesus in the midst of their problem. He'll be there.
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4: I don't really know how long we've been knowing one another, and I sure do appreciate them. Amen. I love to hear him preach. Amen. If you have your Bibles, turn with us to the book of Ecclesiastes in the 12th chapter. I ask you to pray that the Lord would help us tonight to deliver this burden that's on our soul. God, I need your help. Amen. Ecclesiastes chapter 12, verse 13. Let us hear the conclusion of the whole matter. Fear God and keep His commandments, for this is the whole duty of man. For God shall bring every work into judgment with every secret thing, whether it be good or whether it be evil. Amen. Would you reach it to the Lord again? Just ask God one more time to help us. Father, tonight for just a little while, I ask for your help. I pray. Oh, God, I do need your strength. I need your anointing. I need you, God, to talk to us. I ask you, Lord, that you would just come by tonight and visit right here for this congregation. I pray, God, when I need to talk, you'd let it be there. I want to speak, Lord, for you. I have a burden, God, on my heart. I pray that you'd help me. God, I want to do your will. Move tonight in your good name. The church say, amen. I want you to notice the writer here said, let us hear the conclusion.

of the whole matter. That's what I want to preach tonight for just a little while. The conclusion. Amen. The conclusion. The marginal reading here in the Bible says the end of the matter. Webster said it was the outcome. Amen. The conclusion. We look and think about life, and I know I preach from it and preach about it a lot. I think of it a lot. And I look at not only my life, but your life and others' lives. I see how frail that it is. I see others and read about them in the newspaper, how that life ends and snuffed out so quickly. Some people try to avoid the thought, shelter their children from any kind of being around anything like that. It's reality. All of us, the Bible speaks about it's appointed unto men once to die. And we think about the conclusion. It's good, you know, to have a good start, have a good beginning. I believe that with right respect, without, I don't want to get into all that, but I just feel like that some, I'm not talking about really folks here, but some people, I've seen some children that, you heard that saying, they was born with a silver spoon in their mouth. And I've seen folks, seen children that was reared up and given everything that looked like possibly could be given them, and then they turned out bad. But I feel like that it's good to have a good beginning. It's good to get a good start in life. Amen. But, and it's, of course, it's just right to, try to do right and be right. But the main thing is that when you look at it at the end of the road, the end of the matter, what will be the outcome of your life? Amen. Achish, the king of Gath, he asked David a question that often rang in my mind. He asked David, he said, whither have you made a road today? What he was saying was, where have you been? And what have you done? And I want us tonight for a little while here, and I don't know how, I realize that our age varies, and oftentimes when I'm praying of a morning, and even thinking about our children, or what we call the young folk of the church, and I say, Lord, we got them from them that's in high school all the way down to just little bitty babies. And our age varies. But I want you for just a little while tonight to think with me, and just don't get too far away. Amen. But what will be the conclusion of your life? What will your life, what will the outcome of your life be? What will it be for you? What will it be for those that know you? You see, the psalmist said this in Psalms chapter 9. Chapter 9, if you want to turn there. Psalms chapter 90, verse number 9. Down in that verse, it said, we spend our years as a tale that is told. The days of our years are 80 years. And if by reason of strength, they may be 80 years. Yet is their strength labor and sorrow, for it is soon cut off and we fly away. This morning we celebrated with a dear friend and a precious brother, and today was his 74th birthday. Amen. By God's grace that he has lived to go beyond those 80 years. Can you say amen? And we look at our lives and we wonder, what will it be? Just as soon it's cut off and we fly away. And then if you turn there in your Bible, drop down to verse 12, where the Bible said, so teach us to number our days. I don't know how much longer that I have left down here. I don't know how much longer that you have left down here. I want to ask you a question, all of us tonight, amen, regardless of the age that you are. If you come to the conclusion of your life, even this week or this night or whenever it might be,
And you say, preacher, that's a very morbid thought, but it is a thought of reality. For we never really, truly know, can you say, man, what will be the outcome? What will be the end result of your life? I mentioned this scripture this morning of how that the rich man that went in hell, that Father Abraham told him, said, son, in thy lifetime, amen, receivest thou good things. And he did. And then we can look at our lifetime. But then we know that conversation was taken up at the end of that man's life when it was all said and done, and the conversation was coming out of the pit, amen, and this conversation, and Moses, Father Abraham said, but now,

Amen. Father Abraham said, but now thou art tormented. The outcome. The end result. The end of the matter. After all your opportunity. After all your chance. The Bible said that time and chance happeneth to them all. Well, I might have more of a chance. I'd have more of an opportunity. Things hadn't been stacked up against me. If I'd had a different start in life, time and chance happened to them all. The grace of God that bringeth salvation has appeared unto all men. Amen. Teaching us, and it has, and it will, and it does. Can you say amen? And we look at all these things, and in thy lifetime, but then what will be the end of all these opportunities? I think of our young folks here and our young married couples. I was telling one good brother today. The preacher called me this evening. We were talking. And he mentioned one of the brethren here in the church. And he told me, he said, I've really seen a lot of growth in this young man. And he just really had a lot of good to say about him. And all I could say was amen to what he said.

hell. That ain't my choice, but it's what they've decided. Even in all, they had the same ample opportunity. Well, what would you be? What will be the outcome of your life? Hey, young children. Amen. Brother Michael preached Friday night, and he mentioned about his son. Amen. Being concerned about those little children because they didn't have a bed to sleep in or a couch or a table and didn't have what he has. But I wonder today what will be the outcome of what God has blessed me and you with. What do you do with what God has given you? We'll give an account for it. I said, we'll give an account for it. Amen. In thy lifetime, receivest. Amen. One of the saddest things that I can think of tonight, and I've been there a few times. I'm not trying to conjure up sad memories, but one of the saddest things I can, saddest times I can about ever think of is after the funeral, the loved one. You look at the families, they usually go to a lonely hillside, somewhere or another in some secluded area. Just a solemn atmosphere. They have a tent set there, and a mound of dirt, and a few chairs. I've been those that have been the pallbearer that have carried them out to the designated spot. I've been that one that walked with my Bible in the lead and led them to that spot. And they all gather around, and the families wept till they don't have no more power to weep.

and they just numb, and oh, they just exhausted and grief stricken. Ain't a whole lot more you can say, and you say a few words and offer a short prayer, and then that little funeral home director, he'll walk over in front real polite like, and he'll say, "Folks, this concludes the services of so and so. It's done. It's over. It's through. Amen." The outcome. Help me, Holy Ghost. The Bible said that He gave us an allotted time. In one place, He said He gave them a space to repent. You just have that amount of time. We beg God for mercy. We beg God for more time. I've told you about the funeral that we preached, and that preached the daddy, and the man told his dad, promised him that he would be there, go make it to. The daddy felt like he was a good man, and he left here with the record of praying and seeking God at the end of his life. And his boy promised his daddy he'd get things right. And 4 years later, we preached his funeral, and his sister shook her fist in the face of God and said, "God, why didn't you give him a little more time?" 4 years. 4 years to get things right. The conclusion. The end. That space of time. I don't know how much time that you have left. I want to preach to you. Death doesn't care about your plans. Amen. Death doesn't care about your dreams. You see them all the time, and I hope that I can stir your heart. You see them all the time here in around the hills of Kentucky, and you'll see the little flowers of the cross and the inscription in a curve or wherever it might be. And you just think, that person probably that morning, that wasn't in their plans. That wasn't what they set out to do, and said, "Today's the day that I'll drive, I'll get ready, and I'll go to, down the road, and this is the day that I'll end. My life will end right here." Amen. Mama didn't tell that child goodbye knowing he was going to go down the road and die. Amen. Husband didn't get in the car and tell his wife, "I'm leaving and I'll never be back." No.

your trail. One writer in the Bible said there is but one step between me and death. Amen. Somebody wrote on an epitaph of their tombstone, and this was the word that they had engraved, and it said, so little done, so much to do. Are you hearing me preach? So little done, so much to do. And I've got plans. I've done got things lined out for this week. I've got all my plans, what I planned on doing. But I don't know if I'll live to see tomorrow or not. But I'm wondering tonight, what will be the outcome of my life? I'd like to get something done for the Lord. I'd like to get things right for the Lord. Peter 4:7 said, 1 Peter 4:7, the end of all things is at hand. I read it to you, quoted it to you, Hebrews 9:27. And as it is appointed unto men once to die, but after this, you won't die and forget it all. You won't die and it just be a gone and faded out of your mind. After this, the judgment. Amen. I wonder tonight how much time. They used to sing a song around in the Holiness Church. He said, wasted years. How many ever heard that song? Come on, raise a hand, preach with me. Wasted years. Ecclesiastes 3 said that He give us a time to be born. But He also said there was a time to die. I'm too busy to serve God. You won't be too busy to die. We live our lives with the end in view. Come on now. I said we live our lives with the end in view. Let me stir your mind. You ever notice how we live our lives with the end in view? You ever notice how much the expiration, the expiring dates affect us? From the food that you go to buy, whatever it might be, you ever stop and think how much that expiration date affects you? Do you know that you have a date on your life? Feel the Holy Ghost. Help me, Jesus. You have a time appointed by God that you was born. And you

0: this morning, but all day long, we look to the end of the day. You'll start in the morning. You'll start Monday morning, and you'll live all week with the end of the week in mind. You'll start in this month, and you'll look for the end of the month. We started to seem like yesterday in the beginning of the year of our Lord, 2011. But what is it? Just a couple of months, and this year expires. Amen. And we talk about it all the time. They've talked about it since I was a boy. We're living in the end of time. Amen. When the angel put his foot, one foot on the land and one on the sea, and shall declare that time shall be no longer. We live our days with the end in view, always looking. You no longer start your job, and you're wondering when you'll be done with your job. Come on now. Amen. And we go through our days always wondering, well, what will be the conclusion? What will conclude to shut off, to bring to an end, to terminate? When life shuts off, when breath stops, when your heart stops, I want to tell you what happens when life ends. Eternity begins. Oh God, what will it be at the end of your life? What will it be when God says, the giver of life, and hear me, the director of death, when God says, not the funeral home director, but God steps on the scenes of your life, and God says, this concludes the life. Oh, Mr. Funeral Home Director, please don't. Please don't lower my loved one down in that grave. It's just us. We're just country folk. It wasn't been long ago I preached my grandmother's funeral. She was a precious lady. And my daddy, which was her oldest son, is done gone. And my Aunt Sylvia, which is her oldest daughter, her oldest child, is done gone. And the next in line is my Uncle David. And at the graveyard, Mr. Crowley, who is over the funeral home, you know, is looking for him. We've been in and out of that funeral home for years. And he said, where's David? And I heard my aunt, his wife, say, I never had heard anybody say it, said he went home to get some shovels. It's over. It's through. It's cut off. You spring up like a flower, and it's soon cut off. Just ends. What'll be the conclusion? What'll it be when God says, this concludes your life? What will it be, as the writer said, the harvest is past. The summer is ended. And we are not saved. They used to sing that song when I was a boy. It said, at the end of the road, you'll meet God. They sung another song that said something like this. Last evening sun is sinking low. A few more days and I must go to meet the deeds that I have done. What will it be? The conclusion of your life. What will it be as life comes down to that end? Maybe you have time to concentrate. Maybe you have time to contemplate. Maybe you have time to think it all over and review your life. But if the Spirit can speak to you tonight and say, whither have you made a road today? What have you done with your life? Where have you gone? And what have you been? Where have you been? Amen. But oh, listen to me. Or it may be snuffed out suddenly. Amen. But oh, I pray that God would give us a little time to think this thing through. Somebody said that disease is awful. And that disease is terrible. And I understand that. But for some folks, it is God's mercy that he gives them a little bit of time to lay there and contemplate and think about it and consider their life. And just maybe in the end of their years, they'll turn to the Lord. Oh, come on here now. But it don't always happen that way. And some dies of a heart attack suddenly. Even they stand up and fall to the ground. And it's over and it's ended. My mama said, I thought I'd leave it here. Hear me preach tonight. Amen. But at the end of the road, what will be the conclusion? I haven't been there very, with the emphasis on few, but very few times. And then we kept it in a sanctified condition. But to go down to Florida or to wherever, be on the beach, of course, to us here in the hills of Kentucky, that's a wonder. Amen. It's an amazement to stand at that, on that sandy beach and look at that roaring, mighty sea. Brother Tommy, we stayed down there one time and we had a little old place that was beach level. We stayed down there for a few days. And this is just me. There is probably nothing any more beautiful than the evening watching that great big sunball as it finally goes down out into the ocean. But there's just something about that. It's beautiful. There's just something about it. It's sobering to me. As you watch life's evening sun begin to sink, the day's done. You can't recall it. Oh, I'd like for the day to last longer. I'd like for the hours to extend on. I'd like to run and play and have more time. But the sun is setting. Slowly, slowly, slowly sinking down. What will be the conclusion? Amen. The Bible speaks about man going to his long home. What will be the end of the matter in your life? What will be the end of all you thought? What you said? If we'd done a survey here tonight, I'm not asking for a show of hands, but if we did, and you'd be honest with me, I've never met one yet tonight that ever said, preacher, my plans are, at the end of my life, when I get through living everything I can live, my plans are to go to hell. My plans are to leave this world into one of the awfulest uproars and hope and pray that everybody in my family dies and goes to hell. I've never met one that way. I've heard some mighty foolish talking. I've heard some people say some mighty ignorant things before. But whenever that comes down and they begin to feel death, beginning to creep closer, I can even read you where one man in the region of the doomed, and the conversation was going on that I talked about a while ago, and after he realized, I'm here for good, I'm here for eternity, he said, Father Abraham, would you send Lazarus? Where do you want me to send him? Send him to my father's house. I've got five brothers. I don't want them to come here. What will be the conclusion of your life? I'm almost through with this little simple message. All that you thought, all that you said, whatever it's been that you may have bragged or boasted about, I won't die lost, preacher. I won't die and go to hell. My life's going to change. Things are going to be different. Others say I'm young. I've got plenty time. I've got all this. Oh, you have your Bibles. Look with me. Amen. If you can, get close to where one's at. I want you to look. I don't know. Maybe yours, mine does. Revelations chapter 22. Revelations chapter 22, the last chapter of the last book in the Bible. Revelations 22. Revelation 22:21, the last chapter, the last verse. If your Bible says it, what, down about the middle of the page, what's them two words? My Bible says, the end. Oh, God. Maybe yours don't even say it. I know it probably put in there, but man, that right down in the middle of that page in my Bible, the last word in the last chapter in the last verse is, amen. So be it. Then somebody right down in the middle of that page said, the end. That's it. No more. Somebody preach me a better message and you deserve it. Somebody sing me a better song. Somebody give me a greater opportunity. There is none no greater. There's not another Jesus coming. There's not another one if you're looking for somebody else. It's settled for this. Take this. As Brother Tommy was saying, take Jesus. That's it. The end. The end. The outcome. But now, the outcome. The judgment. The judgment. In thy lifetime. And you stand before God. And the Bible, my scripture text said that He would bring every work in the judgment with every secret thing, whether it be good or whether it be evil. And we stand before God. And the judgment, books and songs have been written where that they would say, please search the book again. I don't read that in the Bible, but it makes for good prodding and trying to deal with your heart. But what I read in the Bible is when the man came in and he didn't have his wedding garment on, and the Lord said, son, what are you doing here? And he was speechless. And then comes your reward. You mean I'll have a reward, preacher, if I die lost? Jesus said to bring a reward to every man. God will repay you. Amen. You have heaped up and laid up God's wrath, and then God will send you to your final destination. Amen. The outcome, the conclusion. Where will it be? What will it be? Where are you going to go? What will it be? It can't be in this walk with God, we can't be up and down and in and out. Jesus said something to this effect, if you die in your sins, He said, where I am, you cannot come. We want to kind of toss it around and we're religious one day and the next day we kind of do our own thing. If you die on that side, as the tree falls, so shall it be. I want to ask us tonight, as I get ready to conclude this little sermon here, somebody get us a song. I want to ask us, everyone in this building, your life, what's it consist of? Listen to me. Don't get too restless right here. Listen to me. Your life, what's it consist of? What is it? What's your life? What's it going to consist of? What's it going to be? What will be the core? All I ever do, preachers, go to church. That one song said, then we'll be glad we live for Jesus. I wonder tonight, listen to me, who will it be? Where will it be? Preacher, I don't care much for preaching like that.
1: expiration date. You, me, in the morning, goodbye. Rule it me. It'll end. Things end. Things change. He was young. He was strong. I looked up to him. He could play ball. He could swim underwater, all the way across Cumberland River, underwater. He could hunt. He could kill deer. He could fish. He could work. He could lay block. He could do about anything he wanted to do. He is so strong in his younger days, had such a grip. Country boys know what I'm talking about. He'd swing from rafters, getting a hold of the tops of them and swing and walk across the rafters. He'd grip them by the bottoms. Just walk and swing from one to one. And then, you can fall out. Please don't. I could turn it on. I could let you see it. As they played it, and the heading is, in memory of Charles Chuck Suffrage. And you get to see him. Oh, God. And I watch it sometimes, and I get to see him where I'd like to stop that. Yeah. Don't go no farther. I see him breaking. And I see him tied to an oxygen cord. And I see him looking terrible. And his strength's gone. And he's pitiful. And I'm visiting him in a nursing home. And every time without fail, when I start to leave, and I leaned over and give him a hug, I'd feel him. And I'd feel his lips as he kissed me on the forehead. And I'd say, I love you, Daddy. And he said, I love you too, son. But it's concluded. It's over. It's done. All I have now, all I have, is those pictures. And in my basement, a little metal tag that the funeral home company put at the head of his grave before we bought his stone. And it says the life of Charles Chuck Suffrage. And got a date when he was born and a date when it concluded. One day, someday, if time lasts and time tarries, the strongest in here, the most vibrant, the most energetic, every one of us will lay this life down. You may have years and years to live. If that's God's will, I pray you do. If you can have good strength and sound mind, I pray you do. But tonight while they sang, if you'd stand with us, I'd like to open up this altar. Where you been? What have you done? But perhaps the question should be asked, where are you going? And from this point tonight, what are you going to do with it? Let God make a difference in your life. Let God make a difference. I've seen them young leave out. You don't have to be sick to die. God have mercy. What'll be the conclusion? when it all shuts down, what'll be the outcome? Will you say, so much to do, so little done? They said of Napoleon, that great conqueror of his day, just what I read, they said that he requested that when he die, and they carried him through the streets in his coffin, that he wanted them to bury him and carry him in that coffin with his hands sticking out of the coffin to show everybody that saw him, you die empty-handed. Empty-handed. These altars are open. The conclusion. The outcome. How many years do I have?
2: Lying on the ground.
1: How many days have I got left?

0: sure appreciate the preaching tonight. Like so often, we take life for granted. I remember something my wife said to me one day. She said, our oldest daughter's 14 years old. In just a few years, if we live just a few years, she'll be 18 years old. And no doubt, if the Lord tarries out of our care, probably if time tarries, she can live home long. She wants to understand what I'm saying. But if time tarries, and this is what struck me. She said, have we invested enough in her in the time God has allowed us to keep her? And here's what I said. God help me. God help me. If you realize can't add nothing to Brother Rodney's preaching, but you realize that we go through life every day, and very seldom do we think about this could be our last. Very seldom do we think that it could be our last day upon earth. I want my conclusion. I don't want to be like Balaam and say, let me die the death of the righteous, but then and die out of God's will and a wicked man. But I want my children, my family, and those around me to be able to say, he lived what he believed, and he lived what he said. And the conclusion was, his testimony was, he's gone to heaven. You realize that, and I thought about it, and I'll take your testimony. Brother L.D. Moore, I've listened to him on CD, just listened to him, never met the man. I listened to him, and I heard what Brother Mike Roberts said. Just such a great man of God, just very few there at his funeral. But I've listened to that man preach, and I've listened to how he's encountered things in his life, Brother Roddy, and how he handled them. And in the conclusion of his life, you know, that man, by the life that he lived, that man made it. By the life they lived. But we say, well, this is so-and-so, and I can go and do my own thing, and that's so-and-so, and so-and-so don't really matter. But when it comes to the conclusion of your life, if you didn't help so-and-so when you're supposed to help so-and-so, what's the end going to be? Man, I'd hate to hear him say, depart from me for just missing his will, Brother Rodney. For just missing saying what he'd have me to do and failing God. I was teaching the other morning, I promise I'm going to take testimony, but I was teaching the other morning about the defilement of sin and how sin defiles. He gave us his temple. It's a holy. He said it's the temple of God, and we're supposed to keep that temple clean, the temple of God. But I had a jar of water and just a little bit of food coloring, and that jar of water, just as pure as it was, but one drop of red food coloring defiled the whole thing. I don't want nothing to defile me in the conclusion of this thing, in the conclusion of my life. I want to make it. Whatever it takes, I want to make it. I want to make it. Take a testimony. Now, anybody got a testimony? Anybody else got a testimony? Yes. Yes.
1: Oh, yes.
0: Anybody else got testimony? Yes. Amen. Anybody else? Yes. Anybody else got a testimony? Yes. Yes. Amen. Yes. Anybody else? Testimony.
2: Had to be in there.

0: Right.
1: He works and we can't even see him.
0: Right.
1: He's having bad ideas, and I appreciate the Lord for what he has done for that.
0: Yes, amen. Somebody else got a testimony. I'll turn this back over to Brother Rock.
2: It's been another good weekend the Lord's blessed us with, and I appreciate you being a part of it. I just appreciate Sister Julie's mother so much being with us. I pray the Lord to give her traveling grace. She gets to head back toward home. We appreciate her. Hope she can come back real soon and be with us again, and we'll just keep praying for her and appreciate all of you so much being here. Do pray for Brother Aaron's little baby. I think he said she's running a fever and had a, what was it, had a blisters in her mouth. Pray for them. Do ask God to touch them and help them. Amen. We appreciate the Lord, don't we? All right, this is all. Let's just stand. Thank God for His goodness.
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5: Chapter number 12. Book of Romans, chapter number 12. Praise the Lord. Verse number 1 says, I beseech you therefore, brethren, by the mercies of God, that you present your bodies a living sacrifice, holy, acceptable, unto God, which is your reasonable service. And be not conformed to this world, but be ye transformed by the renewing of your mind, that ye may prove what is that good and acceptable and perfect will of God. His ingredient, or His prescription for this problem of conformity and the battle of the mind would simply be this: don't be conformed, but be transformed by the renewing of your mind. Praise the Lord. Acts chapter number 3, if you'll turn over there just for a moment, one little scripture I want to draw out of Acts chapter number 3, verse number 19. Acts chapter number 3, verse number 19. Repent ye therefore, and be converted, that your sins may be blotted out, when the times of refreshing shall come from the presence of the Lord. Praise God. I'd like to preach with the help of the Lord on part 2 of the battlefield of the mind. Amen. We need a refreshing. We need a refreshing. Father, I love you and I thank you for your power, your presence. I thank you for your word. I thank you, Father, for this privilege, Lord, to be able to preach your holy word. Oh God, in the service tonight, God, I need your touch physically, spiritually. I pray, God, for the anointing of the Holy Ghost, words of wisdom and words of knowledge. I pray, God, that you would touch us, God, that not a one will leave the same way we came, but Father, we'll be touched by the power of God in this service tonight. Give us a refreshing of your power and your spirit. Move in Jesus' name, I pray. And God's people said amen and amen. Praise the Lord. Death Valley, California. We know that to be, amen, the hottest, the driest place on earth. The highest ground temperature that's ever been recorded was at a little place they call Furnace Creek. And they said the ground temperature, which you know the ground temperature is typically about 50% higher than what your air temperature would be. But the highest temperature in that valley was recorded at 201 Fahrenheit. An average rain that you could expect in this valley for over

0: For a year, they recorded this and averaged it over a process of about 80 or 90 years. The average rain expectancy is only 1.9 inches per year. It's a very dry place. And ain't no growth there because it's so dry and no rain. It's so barren. But we do find in history, and I believe maybe Brother Davis, you may have mentioned this before. I don't know if you remember, recall this exact event, but in 1997 and 98, it was recorded as the wettest year in history for this Death Valley. According to history, it says they received only 6.09 inches of rain the whole year. Yet from this little bit of rain, we find that history tells us, well, history is 97-98 is history. We find from this little over six inches of rain, they said that there was wildflowers that bloomed in the midst of Death Valley with the temperature as hot as it was. Yet because of the increase of rain over that time, we see wildflowers. They said that the wildflowers that bloom, amen, they turned it as spectacular. Amen. To see such a dry, barren land that receives almost considerably, in some years, no rain at all. No mist rain. No dew. Amen. At times. And yet, because of a shower of rain, amen, we see, amen, the flowers blooming. I want to draw something out of the book of Romans here. Are we ready to hear it tonight? And we're going to preach it the help of the Lord. Amen. The Bible says, Paul mentioned here, he said to be transformed by the renewing of your mind. Praise God. That term renewing there means to give fresh, life or strength. Amen. Now we see what he said in the book of Acts. Amen. He said when the times, hey, plural, not just one time, but when the times of refreshing shall come, and it shall come from the presence of the Lord. Praise God. That term refreshing means almost identical, amen, to that term renew. Amen. It says to give new strength or energy to. Praise God. We found out when we preached and dealt with the battlefield of the mind. Amen. We see that the battlefield of the mind is a place where thoughts, amen, dwell in the mind of people, amen, that may never be discovered by another person. Amen. Come on now. Amen. There's thoughts that go through that mind, and there'll be decisions that go through that mind. There'll be battles that'll be fought in that mind. Amen. We've heard people say before, amen, that nobody knows what I'm going through. And I believe it. Come on now. Amen. I believe it because there's a battle, amen, that can rage inside of that mind. Amen. That only that person and only God Himself, amen, will ever know. Amen. The intensity of the battle and the heat of the battle. Amen. And the dryness of the battlefield. But it's all because it's a battle that's raging inside of the mind of a believer. We see here that in the battlefield of the mind, that's a place where fears can dwell. It's a place that only God and you know about. It's a place that when we are attacked by the devil, amen, your nerves can become affected and fear can arise. And I'm going to tell you something, whether you want to believe it or not. Amen. I'm going to tell you something. When that battle rages inside of that mind, it affects you not only spiritually, amen, but it will affect you physically. Amen. Come on now. Amen. Let me tell you something. Amen. I've heard it said many a times that the greatest reason for heart disease, amen, I don't know if it's per statistic or what, amen, is because of stress. Amen. A lot of physical problems and ailments in this life is due to stress. Amen. Where's the stress coming from? It's because there's a battle and it's raging inside of the mind of the believers of God. And I'm going to tell you something. You say, I'm not, amen, fighting a battle in my mind, and I'm not fighting a battle in my thoughts. You ain't
1: You ain't even human, because if you are alive, there's a battle that rages in your heart and in your mind.
0: Pray for my voice. It feels like it wants to go out tonight, but I'm going to preach this if it has to hair lift every dog in the county and fight every devil in hell. Praise God. Hallelujah. And I come out of the prayer room this morning, it'd be like Joey Hyde would say. I'm not trying to act like Joey Hyde. Amen. But he'd say, I feel like I can fight the devil off with a water gun. Praise God. Amen. But I'm going to tell you something. Inside of that mind, amen, fear can arise. Amen. These times of battles. Amen. There's going to be questions that'll be asked. Amen. I'm going to get into my message. Let's just reminisce a little bit over, amen, what we discussed before. It's been about a month. Amen. There's fears that arise. Amen. Questions. Amen. That'll be asked inside of that mind. Amen. That is, will I ever recover? Amen. Will I ever find peace of mind? Amen. Will I ever get past this battle that is warring and raging in my mind? I'm going to tell you something. Amen. If you've been asking them questions, amen, not to another person, amen, not to another believer, amen, not to me, but if it's just in your mind, maybe not even praying it, amen, but just in the intensity of your thoughts, amen, if that has been the question, amen, that you have been asking, I'm here to tell you, you're not the only person, amen, in this life, that's in this, amen, body of believers, that's in this walk of Christian faith, amen, that has a battle, that has a battle with nerves, that has a battle with fear, that has a battle with doubt, that has a war with the enemy of your soul.
2: You're not the only one.
0: You're not. Have you ever been to the doctor? And he said, well, I've just never seen it like this before. I've never had to. Have you ever heard of cases like that? Maybe you ain't done it yourself. Amen. Go to the doctor and say, this is the first time I've dealt with something like this. I'm going to have to send you. Let me tell you something. You ain't the first case, amen, of fear. You're not the first one with a battle in the mind that God has dealt with. Come on now. Amen. God ain't got to come up with a new remedy. I think sometimes when you go to the doctor, amen, they come up with a new name just to, amen, appease you to get you out of their office. Amen. Because there's so much going around and the doctors don't know but so much. But I'm going to tell you something. There is never, amen, a thing that you'll face. There's never a battle that a war inside of that mind, amen, that God Himself does not already know the answer. That God don't already know. Amen. The pill to prescribe you. Amen. Come on now. Amen. God has got the answer. And God has got an answer for you tonight.
2: Yes, He has. Amen.
0: So you know this better than me. I think every time you go to the doctor, they give you a prescription. Walk in, how you doing? I'm feeling great. Well, let me give you this prescription for feeling great. So you'll come back in 6 months. Amen. I believe it. Some doctors just live. I believe their practice is centered around giving medication. I'm going to tell you something. If you want to call it a pill tonight that you need from the Holy Ghost, if you think you need some kind of fancy prescription written, I'm going to tell you right what it is. Amen. Written in the Word of God. Those two words have never paralleled them together. Never drawled them together. I'm going to tell you something tonight. You want to be renewed. How do I get my mind renewed? I'm going to tell you how you can get it. Amen. Get under the water spout of the Holy Ghost and let Him refresh that mind. Amen. Just let the Holy Ghost come by and refresh that mind. Brother Sean, you don't know the battle that's raging. I've got to have peace. Will I ever know peace? Will I ever have no fear in my mind again? Will I ever get to the place that I can gain peace of mind? We often quote that scripture so many times that Philippians says in chapter number 4 and verse number 7, amen, and the peace of God which passeth all understanding, amen, shall keep your hearts and your minds. I'm going to tell you the peace of God to keep your mind. But you say, Brother Sean, amen, the battle is going on my mind, but I don't even know what the peace of God is right now. I don't even know what it feels like. You say the peace of God, amen, will help me and keep my mind. How's it going to come? It's going to come through a refreshing. I said it's going to come when God refreshes His believers. God help me tonight. I feel this in my heart. I really do. I want you to just open your heart and let me try to help you tonight. Amen. We hold to that promise. We hold to the Word of God. We hold to the promises God has said in His Word, we believe as yea and amen. We stand upon the Word of God, and yet we still in our minds. Come on, I ain't criticizing. We've all been there. Amen. Some's there now. Some has been there in the past. And if you ain't, you're going to get there pretty soon. Amen. To the place that you'll say, I believe the Holy Word of God. I believe God's promises is yea and amen. I believe what the Lord has said, and He cannot lie. Amen. But I just wonder in my mind, I won't never question. Amen. Out loud, because I don't want people to think I'm questioning God. Amen. But you cannot tell me you've never been to the place that you'll say, God, will I ever get relief? Will I ever receive peace of mind?
2: Bless you,
0: God. I want to take you back to a time. The Old Testament. The Bible says that Elijah got tired of what was going on, and he finally, we're going to have a church service up on Mount Carmel, and I want you to be there because I'm going to show you who God is. Praise God. And he got all those Baal worshipers together, and he got all his people and his servants. He had to have some people because the Bible said later on, amen, that a servant referred to a servant. And now he had him a little congregation. It don't matter. Amen. But there was, I believe, 500 prophets of Baal. He going to show who God is. Amen. We see, you know the story of what happened. You know how the Baal worshippers acted so crazy, like a bunch of lunatics. Amen. But we see where the Bible says, amen, Elijah got up there. He put the water on the altar. You know how the story goes. Amen. Let me tell you something. The Bible says that he prayed a 63-word prayer. That's not what it said, but he did. It shows his records his prayer. A 63-word prayer. He didn't shout and scream and holler. Amen. Didn't run and dance and stomp. All he did was say a 63-word prayer, and his heart was in the right place. His mind was set that this is, amen, the Lord God. And my God don't go on vacations. And my God ain't dead. And my God's not asleep. And my God is alive and well. And I know when I pray to Him, He will answer, and He will answer by fire.
2: Yes,
0: I want you to see something in this story. He prayed. I want to tell you a little something. History tells us back in World War II, when the United States dropped that atomic bomb in Hiroshima, they said when they dropped that atomic bomb, right in the center of that fireball, they said that the temperature was 50 million degrees Fahrenheit. That's history. That's proven. That's not a question. That's not just a 50 million degrees Fahrenheit. I'm going, so will you just listen to me? Amen. I heard Brother Joey Hyatt, and I did study that and find out, amen, that that was true. I try not to repeat things unless I know it's true. And I've done my study, and that's true. Amen. He said he read a book where they said when that bomb dropped right in the center of that fireball, as hot as it was, amen, it annihilated everything. It was just destroyed. It consumed everything. Nothing was left standing. Everything was just, amen, like evaporated almost. Amen. But you know what they said after they went back in to clean up? They said that the stones, amen, the walkways and that was made out of stone, amen, the hot fire was so hot, amen, that the people that it consumed, their image was burnt into that stone. You said that's hot. Amen. But I'm going to tell you something. Listen. Amen. There's stone. Amen. Under 50 million degree Fahrenheit. Amen. It did not melt. It was not consumed. Amen. So that tells me the stone was still there. Amen. But let's go to the Word of God. What did the Bible say? Amen. When God, after Elijah prayed, amen, the Bible said, amen, that the fire fell from heaven. Amen. What happened? The sacrifice. Amen. It was consumed. Amen. The Bible said that the wood that was around that altar, amen, it was consumed. The dust, amen, was consumed. But the Bible said that there was some stones, amen, laying around that altar, amen, and the wood and the fire, amen, come down upon that altar, and it consumed the stones that lay there. The Bible said that it lapped up the water and dried it up. Where are you going, Brother Sean? I'm going to tell you something. Those people that day, I want you to hear me. I'm going to preach. But I want you to listen, because you think I'm preaching on the fire of the Holy Ghost, don't you? You're wrong. Amen. You know what they done? I believe after he went and killed all those prophets of Baal, amen, those that was left, amen, come down off that mountain and said, oh, look at the move of God on top of that mountain. Amen. Come on now. Amen. That sacrifice, that altar, the wood, the stone, amen, was soaked and covered in water. And he didn't run, he didn't jump. He just said a 63-word prayer. And oh, look at the move of God. Amen. That took place on top of that mountain. It was caught up in the emotionalism. It was caught up in the shaking. They was caught up in the fire and fell from heaven. And as they went down to their house off of Mount Carmel, we see the Bible says that Elijah took a serpent and went up to the mountain. I can see old Elijah sitting there. Just paint a picture here. I ain't good at painting pictures. Let's just think about it. Amen. Can't you see after the move of God? I'm going to tell you something. Amen. That's good enough to go and live off a week if you ask me. Amen. Seeing the fire of God move in such a way, showed himself as God, moved in such a spectacular way. Oh, we done had church up there on top of the mountain with Elijah. Amen. The man of God. Amen. But the man of God went up the mountain a little farther. The Bible said he went to the top of the mountain. Amen. And what happened? I believe he's sitting there. He's saying, wait, something's missing. Something don't seem right. Amen. Something is just not right about this picture. Amen. Why are you thinking like that, Elijah? You just had the fire of God to fall. You just had a move of the Holy Ghost. You just had revival. And you're talking about something. Don't look right in this picture. All of a sudden he rises up and believe he's crashed his hands. And you know what? I know what ain't right. We saw the fire fall. There was some tongue talking going on. And we all run around the church and shouted with emotionalism. I ain't calling them. I mean, I'm not saying that's wrong. I believe in shouting just as good as the next guy. Amen. But the problem was, is when those people went down talking about the move of God, and those people went down off that mountain, amen, referring to the things that just happened, and the fire of God that fell in that little service, the problem was, is the crown was still dry, and the crown was still barren. They still needed a refreshing. They still needed the rain to fall. And I'm going to tell you just what I'm saying with this. And I'm going to go on. If you've been looking for your answers for the battle that's raging in your mind, and you've been looking for the peace of God through running the aisles and shouting and talking in tongues, amen, you're looking at the wrong thing. I'm telling you, what we need is the rain of the Holy Ghost. Amen. To refresh our dry and barren minds. I don't know about you, but I said, amen, praying last night, God, I need a refresh. When God spoke to me and told me, you got to go back to this. Amen. You got to tell them they need a refreshing. Amen. It's not the fire, it's not the shout, it's not the running, but it's saying, God, I need the rain, God, I need a refreshing in my life. I can see old Elijah as he's standing there. Told his servant, go see if there's any rain coming. Comes back, no. You know there ain't been no rain in 3.5 years. Come on now. Tells him, go look again. He finally said, just go 7 times. Come on now. And every time he come back, and he finally, every time the Bible said that Elijah, he was sincere. Amen. The fire wasn't enough. Amen. God answered, but fire was not enough. Amen. God consuming all that was not enough. God proving himself as God was not enough. Now I'm going to tell you something. He saw a need. Amen. There was some dry and barren land. Amen. There was not. Come on now. He saw the need for rain, and he buried his face in the ground, cried out to God. And after a while, that old servant come back and said, well, you know, it still don't look good. Amen. But I'm going to tell you what I see. He said, I see just a little cloud about the size of a man's hand. And he said, you go tell Ahab to get his, amen, chariot prepared. It's going to rain. It's going to rain. It's going to rain. I'm here to tell you tonight, amen, the circumstance don't look good. And the battle's mighty hot. Amen, and the tempter's warring against you. I'm going to tell you, it's going to rain. It looks like a small cloud. It looks like a little promise. But God can stand our mercy. Oh, God help us tonight. Oh, God help us tonight. Oh, we need the rain. We need the rain. Why do we need the rain? I'm going to tell you something. You know how it is with them soldiers. Amen. They get out on that battlefield. And they work and they labor and they slave. They fight. Amen. They get prepared for that battle. Or even in the midst of the battle. You know how it is when you get outside and work. Amen. Most of the time, you look at where desert, or you look at where battles take place. It takes out in the middle of nowhere where there's desert or it's hot. Look at our soldiers over in Iraq. It's hot. Amen. Oh, I'm going to tell you, they have a horrible time. Amen. I'm going to tell you something. They don't need no fire. Amen. They need some water. You know how it is when you get hot? Some of you looking at me like I lost my mind. I'm going to tell you something tonight. If you need that refreshing, all you need to do is say, God, I don't need to shout. And if you shout, help me, that's great. God, I don't need to run, and if I run, there's time. But God, tonight, in the battle of my mind, it's hot, it's dry, the ground is barren. And God, I must have a refreshing. God, I must have my mind renewed in the Holy Ghost.
3: I don't think you feel what I feel. Maybe you don't. Maybe I'm not getting it out right. I know I didn't miss God. And I know whether it be for one person in this house tonight. I'm not trying to end on a sarcastic note. But I'm going to tell you something. If you're the one with a battle in your mind, I can't help you. If you're the one with a battle in your mind, I can't bring the refreshing. If you're the one with a battle in your mind, I can't make you come up here and get what you need from God. And I'm going to tell you something. If that battle's in your mind, and maybe I didn't demonstrate my message like I feel it in my heart right now, because I feel the Holy Ghost. I'm going to tell you something tonight. If you're the one with the battle raging in that mind, you're the only one that can do anything about it. Oh, you say, well, God's hand is tied. And do you realize your need? And you understand that the help is going to come from God, refreshing you in the service tonight. I feel the Holy Ghost here tonight. Maybe you don't feel none, but I do. And if it's for one person, I'm determined. Amen. If I stay here to midnight, I want somebody to be refreshed in the Holy Ghost in their mind. I'm going to tell you, you don't know how it is. Amen. To be in a battle like Brother Joey High preaching on nerves. Amen. He's his title, preached on nerves. He said the only person ever qualified to preach on this subject is only one person, and that is a person who has been there before. I'm going to tell you something, and I ain't never had problem with nerves, but I know how it is to have the battle raging in the mind. I know how it can feel to dry you up spiritually and physically drag you through the mud. I'm going to tell you tonight, there's only one answer. There's only one answer. There's only one way to get through the victory, and that is the refreshing of the power of the Holy Ghost.
0: Stand with me tonight. On every head bowed, on every eye closed. And I don't want nobody looking around. Church, I want you to pray. I want you to take this moment as serious as you've ever taken any moment before. I know when God gave me this message, when I got here, somebody is facing a battle in their mind. And I'm going to tell you something. The answer is on its way. God, send a refreshing. I want to know tonight, is there somebody here tonight in the service, Brother Sean? Nobody understands, but God, I've got to have a refreshing in my mind. Oh, I don't understand it really, Brother Sean. I don't know all that's going on, and I don't understand why I've got to face and feel what I feel. I don't even know all about it myself, but I know this one thing. I've got to have peace of mind. I've got to have a refreshing. My mind has got to be renewed. Raise your hands and say, Brother Sean, I need you to pray for me because I've got to have a refreshing. Come on now, I believe there's somebody. Oh, God, help us tonight. You want to raise your hand and say, Brother Sean, I got to have a refreshing in my mind. I'm not going to give up that easy. The devil ain't going to talk you out of this tonight. I'm tired of that devil. He's a liar. He's the father of it. And he's telling somebody right now. I believe he's telling somebody right now that you're not going to get that peace of mind that you want. I'm telling you in the name of Jesus that it's for you tonight. There's a refreshing for you tonight. Somebody want to say, Brother Sean, I got to step out. I got to come down there. I got to get prayer. I got to get through tonight. Is there anybody that wants to pray? Is there anybody that wants to pray? That's right.
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0: From the Lord. Hallelujah. Heaviness down in our heart for the lost souls, men and women, boys and girls, lost without God. I titled that, I got up at 10 minutes after 5 this morning saying, God, help me, Lord, for the Sunday school. This would not leave me. This, about two different scriptures would not leave me. I wrote a poem several years ago, Satan's Wide Road. Today I stood before two roads. I pondered in my heart, which way should I go? Take the road on the left, Satan did say. Most of the world is going that way. I saw the multitudes of people, both young and old, and I watched them as they traveled down that wide road. Old gray-haired mommies and daddies with faces that looked so stern. All their life was spent in sin. About their soul, they weren't concerned. Now their steps are slow and feeble, and soon they'll go to a Christless grave. Oh, how they'll wish that they had repented when God says, depart. On the judgment day, then there came another generation of people after the old ones passed by. These were the middle-aged, only in their prime. Their steps seemed secure and their eyes were full of pride. Bigger homes, better cars, and the wealth of the world filled their minds. They too weren't concerned about their soul and judgment time. As I stood there, tears filled my eyes when I saw the next generation come passing by. Millions of young people, tender and young, they were looking and searching for pleasure and fun. Loud music and laughter filled the air. Drugs, alcohol, and partying were everywhere. This is America's youth, so careless and free. They too were lost and headed for eternity. As I still pondered which road to take, I noticed that all these people were headed one way.
6: I watched them as they all went out of sight. Suddenly they seemed to vanish in the darkness of night. I heard them screaming and crying at the end of that road as the multitudes plunged into the flames and the smoke. I made my choice then. That road wasn't for me. I will follow my Jesus and I'll be one of His sheep. Raise your hand and wave it to Jesus.

Lord. I stood in front of that casket Monday. Virginia's husband, Walter, had 13 brothers and sisters. He's 14 kids. All 14 were lost. That one died, they found him dead in bed. It was a brother. As I stood in front of that casket, my heart bled for those people. You know what I preached on? The judgment bar of God. Death and hell. I reached to their soul with everything that I could reach. They had never gotten together and got a picture, a family portrait together with all 14. But they put one of his in the casket. And all of them at the funeral home got together. And somebody got a camera and took all 13's picture. And there was that photograph inside of that coffin with 13 brothers and sisters. And now one of them is dead and gone. And it looked like he died lost. By all. I was thinking, as I reached to that family, coming to Sunday school this morning, I passed two accidents that had happened in the past. I'm talking about months ago. And the skid marks from the rubber on the tires of this race car. This hot rod this man had, he was in his 50s. Little did he know when he'd go around the curve that the wheel would slip off from the right side of the shoulder of the road and hit into the gravels. And he would overreact and jerk the wheel back. Months ago, back early, before spring, those skid marks are still there as I passed this morning. A grim reminder that you can be here around right now and around the curve and next curve in life's road. You could be dead and gone. Oh, Lord. Died lost without God, a hot rod. Come on, and I'm telling about this happened this year. I come into a long straight stretch on Route 75 coming to church. And there's a wreath of flowers and a cross over here next to a telephone pole where this boy thought that he could pass this car with ease in that big straight stretch. And when he started out, there was a car coming up on the other end, and he jerked it over too fast, and he clipped the bumper on the car in front of him he was trying to pass. Ruthie, he lost control of that car, and that car slammed into that telephone pole and brought the whole pole down up on the highway. Died lost without God. A young teenager. I'm telling you this morning, people are dying by the car loads and they're dying by the train loads. People, oh Lord, lifting up their eyes in torment. Oh God, in a devil's hell, oh Lord. The only hope, Brother Gary's on this side of eternity. The only hope that we ever have of making it right is on this side of the grave. A crying out to Jesus to save our soul. You'll never see that man's car again. He'll never sit behind the steering wheel again. There'll be an empty place at the table. You'll never have to wake him up again. He'll never lie in his own bed. But there is another place where he is now. People call their properties by their own name. And they build their wealth and their riches. And they have their cars and their fine homes. But oh, when they die, they leave it all behind. When God calls, we gotta answer. I said, nobody knows when God's gonna call for you. Oh Lord, as I preach to them, it is appointed unto men once to die. And after this, the judgment. People are forgetting that the lives that they're living, that they're going to answer.
answer to God for everything that they've done and everything that they've said and every place that they've went, every deed that they've ever committed. There's coming a judgment day, a white throne judgment, and He that sat upon the throne, from whose face the heaven and the earth fled away, and there was found no more place for them. And as the books are being opened, and the books of works are opened, and as another book is being opened, the Lamb's book of life, and the dead were judged out of those books according to their deeds, and death and hell delivered up the dead that were in them, and they all stood before God. My God, give us a burden this morning, Lord, and give us a cry for the lost. Hallelujah. Edna told me last night that her son is supposed to be here tonight in the service. He's a lost soul, never been saved before. How many could raise your hand and say, God, put an intercessory prayer upon me and let me pray it through, dear God. And give me that intercessory prayer. And give me that burden, God, for the lost. Brother Raymond, we need it right now more than we've ever needed it. We need a cry from the depths of our soul for the lost men and women, boys and girls. Our families are going straight into hell. They're doing 100 mile an hour down that wide road of destruction. Headed closer and closer to the flames and the smoke. And they don't realize some of them's already got one foot in the grave and the other is already beginning to slip in. I'm telling you, they're on uneven ground. Hallelujah. And their steps are slipping. My God, their feet are going to go out from under them. And they're going to go down the steepest grade that they've ever been down. My Lord, and they'll never be able to stop when the death angel gets a hold of them and begins to drag them down into the nether parts of this earth. Beneath our feet this morning, there is a place of darkness, outer darkness. And it's a place where the worm dieth not and the fire is not quenched. It's a place called hell with literal flames. And seems like people they're not scared anymore. They don't fear God anymore. They wear the signs and the bumper stickers upon the car. No fear or fear this. But I'm going to tell you who we ought to fear. We ought to fear God and keep His commandments. For this is the whole duty of man. Hallelujah this morning. Time is swiftly running out. If God could tell us this morning, it would shock us how close it is. That door of mercy is just barely open. It used to be wide open. God, the times of the Gentiles is just about complete. And God's getting ready to turn back to the Jews. The door of grace is still open. And it's swinging up on the hinges of mercy. But it's beginning to close and close fast. What we've got to do, we better do it fast. God's beginning to deal with me, Brother Josh, about the people that I work with. I take it for granted going in, putting 8, 12 hours in and coming home. And some of them I haven't witnessed to for a long time. I've witnessed. But God said, don't you think it's time to go back again? Don't you think it's time to go back to them again? Don't you think it's time to go back to them again? And tell them that I love them. And tell them to get saved. Holy, holy. We are living in an evil time when millions are lost without God. These are the days of Sodom and Gomorrah that Jesus warned would come at the time of the end. It's also as it was in the days of Noah right before the destroying flood came and swept all the sinners away. People in this age are building bigger, building bigger buildings. They're eating, they're drinking, they're buying, they're selling, they're planning and they're building. They're marrying and they're giving into marriage. Violence is one of the signs of the coming of the Lord. Violence has filled the earth today, folks. People's imaginations and hearts are evil continually. The world is not ready for the coming of Jesus. They're not looking. They have no thought of God or eternity. They have no concern for their soul. People living for today and they have no thoughts for tomorrow. What if the sun don't come up in the morning? And the Lord comes at midnight as a thief in the night? How many of our loved ones are not ready?
How many will be lost and left behind? Souls are perishing. People are dying lost all around us. And we, the church, must reach them before it's too late. We need the Lord to show us this world as He sees it. We have lost the burden we used to have. We must have a vision restored to our hearts. You know what brought revival back in the 40s and in the 50s? World War I had just ended and World War II came. Parents were losing their children in the war. Millions were losing their lives, and the blood was being shed across the world in World War II. It drove America to her knees, and they got a hold of God and they cried out to God. They prayed day and night. They kept the church doors open day and night as people prayed for their husbands and people prayed for their children overseas. And it brought one of the biggest revivals where millions of souls were ushered into the kingdom of God and swept in by a revival. But it seems like nothing now is stirring anybody. We can have planes flying into the Pentagon and bringing two skyscrapers to the ground, 105 stories each covering 16 acres of ground, 100 and some stories up. Missiles, planes turned into missiles and bringing right down to the ground. 3,000 and some people died, and probably the most of them went right in from the flames of the fuel of those planes, the thousands of gallons that they carried, turned them buildings into a living inferno. It was so hot, it actually melted some of the metal on the beams of those buildings, twisted, and the glass broke, and it crumbled and fell all the way into a pile of ashes. I was thinking about those two boys. Sister Bessie told me last Sunday when I prayed, when I called her over there, and I was asking her something about one of her loved ones, and she said, "You hear about those two over here out across the Ashton Bridge? That big rock cliff, 175 feet up to the top of it, according to the paper. Those boys was out joyriding in their 20s. One of them, one day prior on a Saturday, that happened on a Sunday. One day prior, they went and stopped, one of them did, into a liquor store and bought some liquor and alcohol. The next day rolled around, they got in that dune buggy. They rolled around, climbed up to the top of that mountain, rode on those paths, having fun. Little did they know, nobody would have thought this would have happened. I feel God in this place this morning. They did not realize it'd be their last day upon earth. Hallelujah, 4-speed, a manual transmission in it with a clutch and a reverse in it. And they pulled up there and they backed that thing around at the edge of that rock cliff. And they were pointed away from the rock cliff and away from the river. No doubt they sat there probably teeming the bottle up of alcohol. And they got ready to leave. You know how wild boys are, Brother Peel. They like to pop the clutch on the thing and spin the dirt. And no doubt that one behind the steering wheel, he thought, "I'll pop the clutch and I'll peel the dirt out and watch the dirt go out over top of that rock cliff." But little did he know, Ruthie, that the thing was in reverse. Oh God! Oh God! And popped the clutch on the thing and it went backwards. And I can see them men, oh God, this is it, this is it. When their stomach seems to come up in their throat, 175 feet free fall, down to the bottom of the hill, hallelujah, bouncing off of the rocks. Little did they know that their bodies would come to a dead still, hallelujah, and that dune buggy would roll to a dead still, but their soul kept on going. I said their soul kept on traveling. It kept on going down the steepest grade that they've ever been down. Years ago, I used to ride roller coasters. I know it takes your breath, but I was thinking what they was thinking when they was going backward, hallelujah, looking up at the top of that hill, knowing any moment their brains would be busted out on the rocks. Oh God, I forfeited my soul. I wasted my life. I didn't give God my heart. I'm not prepared to meet God. Here I am lost.
It's a happening every day. It's a happening right now. People are dying as I'm up here with this microphone. People are shooting up with the drugs. They're popping the pills. They're putting the needle in their veins. Oh, God. Oh, God. The alcoholic in an awful, worn out garments, tattered and greasy and soiled, beardy and greasy long hair, is on the riverbank now, teeming up the puddle and drinking the liquor. Oh, for the grace of God. Oh, for the mercy of God, Brother Wilbur. You'd have been dead years ago. You'd have filled a Christless grave. You would have went to an alcoholic's hell. Oh, Lord, raise your hand and say, have mercy. Raise your hand this morning and say, have mercy, God. Have mercy upon the sinner. Have mercy upon the backslider. It could be my son or my daughter. It could be my mommy and my daddy, my brother, my sister, my grandparents up in age. Oh, gray-headed and feeble that has turned God away for years and years. My Lord, they're hobbled around on a cane or a walker and not realize that their heart could stop beating and they'll lift up their eyes in hell. Oh, God! I pray to God every one of us don't be the same when we walk out of this place this morning. This dilly-dallying around in 1, 2, 3 minute prayer ain't getting it. It won't. I'm going to tell you something, a 30 minute prayer ain't going to get it. She stood right there and the God, anointing of God was on her. That everybody that preached or worked in this pulpit to pray 1 hour before they step in here. Woe is me. I'm pointing to me. I'm not pointing to you. We get the fire of God and the anointing of God in the pulpit. When we get the fear of God back in the church. When we get a divine burden prayed down from God. When we have eyes like Jesus has eyes. That we see how Jesus sees. When He's moved with compassion upon the multitudes. As He sees them without sheep, without having a shepherd. Oh God, it ought to tear our heart out of us. Be moved with compassion and have a burden for the lost sheep. Oh God. People are leaving this world every day, given, going into eternity lost without God, without hope. We, the church, must reach them. We've got to pull them out of the fire. We've got to rescue them. I see a world all around us this morning ripe under the harvest. The fields are wide and they're ready for harvest. Jesus said in John 4, the disciples went into town and they left Jesus alone at the well in Samaria. Jesus stayed behind for a reason. He knew there would come a poor lost soul to draw water. You couldn't put a price tag upon one soul. When we think like God thinks, and when we have the mind of Christ, the love of Christ will constrain us to go the extra mile to reach one soul. A lonely woman who needed salvation. The Bible said Jesus must needs go through Samaria. He knew that lost soul would be coming who needed a drink of living water. Carrying a natural water pot, but oh, Jesus sat thus on the well. He saw beyond that stone water pot. He saw the lost condition of an eternal soul. Lost and headed to eternity without God. Oh, Lord God. God's heart is rended this morning. I wonder if God cries, one song says. Another one says that there's tears in the eyes of the Lamb. Hallelujah.
It seems like we've gotten saved, Lord. We've gotten our loved ones in, or however we must be feeling this morning. But we ain't trying to reach out to others. I said, it just seems like we ain't got the burden that we really need for other souls. How many in the church today would go out of your way just to witness to one soul? How many would take the time? How many would lay the tool down and say, God, I'll go knock on that sinner man's door. I'll pick up the phone. I'll visit the hospital, Lord. Jesus' highest aim and His greatest desire was to reach out to the lost. Still, His greatest interest today is the souls of men and women. By the time the disciples came back, Brother Gary, from buying food in the town, Jesus had already won another soul. Woo! Proverbs 11:30, He that winneth souls is wise. Could you raise your hand and say, God, teach me, Lord, how to win souls. Come on, I want you to mean it. Lord, teach me how to witness. Give me the right words, Lord. Oh, teach me, Jesus. Give me wisdom, God. Give me wisdom. How to approach, Lord. How to plant the seed, Lord. How to sow the seed, Lord. And if nothing else, if I ain't got good enough vocabulary, Lord, maybe I don't. But God, let them feel a love in my heart and a love in my soul. Hallelujah. I was telling Brother Ron just the other day, Sister Barb, I actually could have stood up on something on my job and preached. That's how much of the Spirit I felt. I felt it down in my hands. I said, I'm going to have to do something with this. Being all around on their jobs. God says, you see that man sitting up there in that pulpit where they run that machine? He's a backslider. I said, here I go. I walked into him. He was sitting there. There was another boy here. They worked together, and I waited my turn. I found out a lot of times it's the very best to wait one-on-one. I waited and I waited. It probably took 5 minutes. Fire was a-burning. Please, buddy, God sent him out of there. I'm after this one right here. I done witness to him. He finally got his hard hat on, and he went out there to do his work. I walked over to Rick. I'd witnessed to him before. I said, Rick, pointing my finger, I said, have you gotten in church yet? No, not yet. I said, you better. I said, God really loves you. I said, the Scripture says, how shall we escape if we neglect so great a salvation? I said, oh, what God has done to keep us out of hell. Brother Gary, I stood there and I stretched my hands out. I said, Jesus has the nail prints in His very hands today. Proof that He died on the cross just for you to save you. I said, He wore the crown of thorns that you could wear a crown of life. He took the nails through His feet, through His hands. I said, He loves you, son. Get back to God. About that time it was over with, the other boy came back in. I believe you could have took a feather and just pushed him right out of the seat. Come on. Wouldn't it be nice? And I know it's hard to do in this age when we have jobs and occupations. But if we could be in such a state of mind, God help us press into a state of mind that where we walk with a prayer upon our heart. That we're ready. We have missed golden opportunities because we wasn't spiritually in the right place. God has sent people across our paths probably for the last time, and we missed it. We missed

compassion and love reached out to this one soul. He saw her in the eternal worth of her soul, her precious soul. He took the time to deal with her one-on-one. The disciples came to Jesus there at the well and said, after that blessed soul left with joy, said, "Master, eat. We brought you some food. We know you're hungry. You've got to be hungry, Jesus." But you know what Jesus said? There was only one thing on his mind. He came to seek and to save that which was lost. Jesus turned to his disciples and he said, "My meat is to do the will of him that sent me and to finish his work." John 4:35, "Say not ye, there are yet 4 months, and then cometh harvest. Behold, I say unto you, lift up your eyes and look on the fields, for they are white already unto harvest. He that reapeth receiveth wages and gathereth fruit unto eternal life." How many wants to be a soul winner? Could you pray and ask God to give you a burden for the lost? "Lord, let me feel. Feel into, Lord. Let them feel in me the seriousness and the love reaching out, God, and touching their heart. Give me wisdom and knowledge on how to approach people, what to say and how to say it. Something that will get a hold of their attention and that I can sow the seed and point them to Jesus and eternal life." In the Scripture, Jesus said, "Don't put it off. The fields all around you are white, and soon it will be too late. The wheat will all die in the field. Now is the time, not tomorrow. Tomorrow may be too late, folks. Today is the day of salvation." Jeremiah was called a weeping prophet. You know what he said? He said, "Oh, that my head were waters, and mine eyes a fountain of tears, that I might weep day and night for the slaying of the daughter of my people." He said, "The summer is ended, and the harvest is past." And he said, "Still we're not saved." You know how I look at that? I've got an apple tree in my back lawn. Mommy and Daddy, they love the apples. They'll come up and pick them up and take them home and cut them up and freeze them in the freezer. But some of them, if they don't get them in time, they'll drop off on the branch and drop down on the ground, and they'll begin to have a little spot in them that'll get bigger and bigger and bigger. You know what that fruit's doing? It's spoiling, and it's a rotten, and it won't be very long. It'll rot and go right back down into the ground. That ain't even half of a picture of the wheat that God represents the sinners of being white unto harvest. But it's going to die out there in the field. The fruit is falling from the limbs, Sister Ruthie, and it's falling to the ground and it's rotting it away. And nobody will stretch forth a hand to reap the harvest. Nobody, it seems like, will go out in the field and say, "Lord, I'll work for you today in the field, and I'll be a laborer in your vineyard." Oh God, where's the labors? Brother Tom, where's the witnesses? Where's the testimonies? Ripe, sister. They're ripe. Now. Now. Not 4 months from now. They're ripe right now. And they're waiting for a God-ordained, God-field-anointed vessel to come and bring them the way of salvation. That's all they're waiting on. They don't know it. They're waiting on a vessel that's prayed up. Come to them and shake their hand. Say, "Jesus loves you. I love you and I've been praying for you. Won't you come to church tonight, this weekend? Come on. Hallelujah. We're having a revival. We're getting ready to go in one." Waiting. God's waiting on the harvesters. That's you and I. Ready and waiting on the workers and the witnesses. A burden to come to them. They're waiting on a word from the Lord. They're waiting on your testimony. Waiting for you to reach out to them. We've got what they're looking for. Yes, we do. We've got what they need. Can you say amen? They're waiting on our intercessory prayer. How long has it been since you had a true burden for the lost? Can I ask you?

0: How long has it been since your heart has broken, literally broken, over sinners? How long has it been since you wept genuine tears over souls? Jesus' great commission is not just for preachers. You don't have to be a preacher to be a soul winner. Hallelujah. That's what he said. Did you hear, Brother Gary? The harvest truly is plenteous. There's plenty to do, plenty to win, and the labors are few. God spoke to me one time, and just for what it's worth, I was going down the street of Huntington. I saw people over on the sidewalks. And the Lord told me, I felt like He told me, He said, if you don't have a burden for others, you're not where you should be yourself. You want me to tell you again? If we don't have a burden and a desire with all of our heart for others to see them saved, healed, and delivered, we're not where we should be ourselves. Something's wrong. I think the oil's leaked out, don't you? You all probably didn't come here for this morning, did you? Are you moved with compassion? But when Jesus saw the multitudes, He was moved with compassion on them because they fainted and were scattered abroad as sheep having no shepherd. Then saith He unto His disciples, the harvest truly is plenteous, but the laborers are few. Pray ye therefore the Lord of the harvest that He will send forth laborers into His harvest. You know what Paul said concerning the Galatian church, Sister Barb? They hadn't gotten saved under his ministry. But these false teachers came back and began to preach to them and get them. Christ be formed in you. Now notice, the Scripture's true. In other words, to win them people back, Paul said, I'm going to have to travail in birth. Give birth to a baby? No. But it'll be just as much pain, but it'll be spiritual in here. I travail in birth. Can you imagine Paul as he said, I pray exceedingly night and day that I might see your face and perfect that which is lacking in your faith? Can you hear Paul as he groaned and cried in travail? Have you ever heard anybody? My mother-in-law used to get under the heaviest groans I ever heard in my life when souls were in the midst. I remember in the 4th Street Revival. Burden, soul, the Holy Ghost. It wasn't tongues. It was a groaning. It was a deep utterance from here, a deep groaning inside. It was like her heart was tearing out of her. Oh, the tears flowed. Paul said, I travail again in birth, spiritually speaking, until Christ be formed back in you again. I believe our prayers mean everything. I believe sometimes we can pray it through in the prayer closet and know God's going to move. It's just a matter of time. We prayed it through and we've got the witness that God has moved and is going to move. I heard one preacher say, he said, I pray through in my prayer closet, and when I get up behind the sacred desk, he said, I've had the Lord show me things that would happen in the congregation, in the service. He said, because I got in a spirit of prayer in the prayer closet. And he said, the things that I saw in a vision in my spirit, he said, I'd be a preaching, and those very things took place because he prayed them through. We don't really realize the power of prayer. We really don't. We ain't touched and scratched the surface of what prayer will do. I believe it. How many's going to pray for the service tonight? Jeremiah the weeping prophet was torn over his generation as he looked around him on every side. He saw the lost condition of the people. He observed their backslidden state. He saw them spoiled by the enemy. He said, mine eyes do fail with tears and my bowels are troubled. Here's the burden of God. If you've got a real burden for souls, this is what you'll feel. He said, "Mine eyes do fail with tears. My bowels are troubled. My liver is poured upon the earth." That's how you'll feel under a true burden. We ain't prayed hard enough to get under. Is it that you all don't believe? You're believing that? Is it that we're believing that something's wrong if we press to that point? And the devil says, "What are you acting that way for? Huh? Is it just, I'm laying me down to sleep, I pray the Lord my soul to keep, bless me, my four, no more, Jesus, until I wake in the morn?" Is that the type of prayer? God says real, true, divine, intercessory prayer, it'll feel like your insides are ripping out. I'm telling you, tears streamed coming to church this morning. Streamed. I groaned. Mary'd look at me and I'd groan. It's for a reason. It's for a reason. Maybe the Lord's showing us. God, if I don't get a hold of you, for those that I work with and those of my family, who will? Did you know one preacher one time, he said, "God, your mark is upon somebody. Everybody's got their mark upon somebody else. Only you can win that precious soul." I believe that. Only you, Sister Barb, could reach a certain one. Only God knows who it is. Maybe somebody you work with or somebody you'll run into even shopping. Somebody has got your mark upon them, and we're going to miss our opportunity unless we pray it through. Let's not leave the house anymore. Help me. I've worked a lot of hours this week. I fought battles this week physically. But I'd get up and I'd still pray before I'd leave the house, brushing the sleep out of my eyes, and have to stand and raise my hand and pray, keep from falling back asleep, to get a hold of God. Somebody, Brother Gary, sure as I'm living, they said when you was down at that funeral home the other evening, last Sunday evening, Brother Gary began to witness. Somebody's wiping the tears from their eyes, a sinner. Sinner. Wipe the tears. We've got their answer. It's right in here. Why don't we unleash it? Huh? Why don't we just open up and say, "Lord God, use me. Jesus, if you want me to weep right in front of them, let me cry." Huh? I pulled my glasses off on my job several months ago. This boy was having trouble. He was working with me. He since left. He went to another department. His wife kept calling in there all night long. Their daughter jumped out the window and jumped in a car with somebody. Took off down the road. Trouble in the home. His boy was reckless. And I'd answer the phone. I'd hand it, because I was sitting there close to the phone. I'd hand the phone to him. He's in his 40s. And these kids are early 20s. And something got a hold of me. And when he got off on that phone, I walked over there and I began to tell him my testimony and how Mommy prayed for me. I pulled my glasses off and I was wiping the tears from my eyes. He looked up at me in tears. Sister Jean filled his eyes. I said, "And he, none of his family goes to church. Him and his wife and his son and his daughter don't go to church." I said, "What you need to do," I said, "you need to take them to church. What you need to do, let Jesus come in your heart." He came back next Sunday. He said, "Guess what?" He said, "Guess what we did?" And I said, "What?" He said, "I took my family to church." Holy. Holy. Show people you care. Raise your hand one more time. God, help me, Lord, not to be ashamed. Not to conceal my feelings, God. Not to hide how I really feel. If I feel like breaking down in front of them, God, break me, Lord, break me. Maybe the tears will be the only route that they'll see Jesus. Maybe it will be. We're living in a tearless society. People are only broken, seems like, over things of the natural and the world, the worldly. But the godly sorrow and the godly brokenness, how long has it been since we wept over souls and cried, Maria, over some soul? Let them see the tears in our eyes. My mommy'd stop me at the door, and them boys out there, and I know I've told it 1,000 times here. They'd be out there in a 396 Chevelle Midnight Blue, Krager Mags racing tires on the back of that car, 300 and some horsepower engine in it, and it loud and just rocking the windows. My mommy stopped me at the door, not having big old high platform shoes on. Sister Barb, I'm telling you, they were 3 inches down here. And they were about an inch and a half here. Mustache and goatee and had it black, jet black like the devil. Nobody can. And I'd get to that door. I remember one particular time I had my jacket draped over my arm. The boys are honking the horn. Mommy said, wait a minute, son, you go in there and get that family Bible. My mommy had a burden. She said, I stood at the kitchen sink, and she said, I was washing dishes. She said, honey, and I saw your hands upon the steering wheel. And she said, I let loose of the dishes. And she said, with the dishwater dripping off of them, she said, I raised my hand and said, God, I can't save him. But would you reach out there and bring my son home? Tears. Mommy never did hide her feelings. She never would. She'd get a hold, she'd put that finger in it, look like it was that long. She'd point it right in my chest. She said, honey, your dad and I can't go with you out there, but there's somebody watching everything you do. And you know if you die in a car accident or something happens to you, you know who you're going to go. You're going to be like the rich man lifting up your eyes in hell. And my mommy, tears would well up in her eyes, and she would wipe her eyes as I walked out the door. I've come home as high as 5 o'clock in the morning, Brother Beale. Not even hardly realizing how I got there. Took that door key to the front door. I want you to listen now. What a burden will do for you. Slipping into the key, not knowing my mommy was standing right there in front of the door. Boys let me out. I guess the car woke them up. Sometimes she knew when I pulled in the driveway. And I pushed that door open, and my mommy standing right there on that carpet. Her eyes red with tears. She said, I prayed, honey, God would bring you back safe. Brother Raymond, a knot would come up in my throat like a golf ball. I couldn't swallow it down. A burden. Can I tell you, I'm a living witness that a burden will get a hold of souls. It'll do it. I'm going to try to leave it with you. The real power.
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2: 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Collins. Up next, another great message from L.L. Collins.
3: We was in St. Anne's Church, right next to the Pool of Bethesda. The acoustics are very good in St. Anne's Church. They ring, as a matter of fact. Amen. It kind of came our time among all the groups that was in there. And we was singing some of our songs that us Pentecostals know. And wasn't too many of us that was singing. It didn't sound like mostly me. But there was a bunch of Filipinos there and a bunch from all parts of the world there. Amen. And all sitting in there enjoying the acoustics in St. Anne's Church. And I started singing, it is no secret what God can do. And every nation that was represented there knew that song and joined in and sang it. Praise God. They made the rafters ring. Let's sing it again this morning.

I'm standing for him this morning. We're gonna anoint him for his dad, John Crane or Crank? Crane? John Crane, Fort Hamilton Hughes Hospital. Let's claim his daddy's healing and salvation. Is he saved, Bob? Saved. 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

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Oh, glory. This is just a pattern to what it's going to be like when they sound like the noise of many waters, voices rumbling like thunders throughout eternity, vibrating stars in their orbits, shaking foundations. Woo! What's it going to be like when we get over yonder?

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And to think of it, you're at home forever in Beulah Land. Hallelujah, are you saved this morning? Are you washed in the blood? Amen. This can mean everything to you before this service is over. Being ready to go when Jesus comes can mean everything to you. Because just being ready makes all the difference in the world. If you're ready, you're happy. If you're ready, praise God, you're rejoicing. If you're ready, you're glad. Glory to God. If you're ready, you have joy unspeakable and full of glory. If you're ready, there's just one spot that's still dark in your life, and that's the loved ones that don't know God. Hey, if you're here this morning unsaved, you can brighten somebody's heart here this morning. Yeah, you can brighten Hamilton a little bit this morning. Hey, you can brighten your corner of the world. God said in the beginning, let there be light. He did that before he did anything else. He did that so he could see how to work. Amen. Let there be light. You do a better job when you see what you're doing. Praise God. Woo, glory to God. Sometimes us preachers don't know. God's got to come down and the Spirit's got to move on the service. And a voice from heaven's got to say, let there be light. And suddenly people sitting in the dark in church, they realize that there's light. And because he said, let there be light, we see the way suddenly. And that it's the only way. And that there is no other way but his way. And the light shining on it this morning and showing us we got to get up and we got to walk out. And one step at a time, we got to walk that path that the light of the Holy Ghost is illuminating for our feet this morning. Praise God. While we can see it, is a time to walk. While we can see it, is a time to do it. Amen. While we can see it, Jesus said, I must work while it's day. Amen. For the night cometh when no man can work. Amen. There's a night coming. I said there's a night coming. It's not

And one more time, somebody needs to walk out this morning. Praise God. And follow the light that leads to the cross. Praise Him.

starts this morning. First step to getting over yonder starts in the house of God. Jacob's ladder stretched all the way down to the earth. The first rung on that ladder from our standpoint starts right here at the house of God. So this is the house of God, and I didn't realize. Angels ascending and descending. Amen. Put your feet on it. Start climbing out of your doldrums. Start climbing out of your darkness. Start climbing out of your frustration. Start climbing out of your sorrow and grief. Start climbing out. A ladder.

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Give praise to him who gives you breath. Give praise to him who gave you his salvation. Give praise to God. Glorify his name. Thank you, Lord. Thank you, Lord. Thank you, Lord. Oh, praise God. Amen. Be much in prayer today. Believe in God for a harvest again tonight of souls and needs met in these altars. Praise God. Stand and praise God again. Thank you, Jesus, for what you've done, what you're going to do. In Jesus' name. Thank you, Master. Praise God. Amen. Two or three praying is a great power. Saints of God bind together to lay hold on God has wrought great things. The church has wrought great things through prayer and the power thereof. Praise God. Well, let's pray one for another. Let's pray for the needs of our country, our leaders. Let's pray for the peace of Jerusalem. Amen. There's things happening over there in our time that point us to the last days, last of the last time. Amen. They declared the folks behind the scenes that know the intent of things, and irregardless of the wrangling that's going on at the peace table, they have let the word out that there will be peace between Jerusalem and Syria this year. That is significant relative to the coming of the Lord. Amen. It has to be. Eventually that peace will grow stronger and stronger. Amen. Watch Syria, because that's where the Antichrist is coming from. He's going to be a Syrian Jew. Otherwise the Jews would not accept him or claim him or sign a lease, or a treaty with him. You say, Brother Collins, that would just never happen. I just don't see how that could ever happen if folks didn't see how that the Jews could have Palestine back either. Amen, but they got it back. They didn't see how they could win all them wars, but they did, because it's time. There'll be peace with Syria, because it's time. When the time comes, it'll be peace because it's time. It's relentless march of prophecy. Amen. One of those Arab countries will dominate the others in its dominance. That's why Iraq had to go down. Amen. Syria had to come to preeminence. She had to wax strong so quietly. She waxes strong today quietly. Amen. She's in the news today. Amen. Well, while that's happening, Babylon is being rebuilt. Right now, Babylon is being rebuilt. Against the pleadings of the archaeologists. Amen. Saddam has already rebuilt several of the buildings of Babylon right on the original foundations. The archaeologists, the experts throughout the country, those that labor and know about antiquity, said, don't build on the original foundation. You will destroy the archaeological treasure of it. We want to dig in there and find out more. But he built right on the original foundations anyway. So already Babylon is becoming a museum to a part of the world. It's not open to us yet. But to a part of the world is people going in, and they're seeing the temples now. Amen. They've got folders on it, brochures on it, booklets of information on it. Amen. And already it's becoming a
tourist attraction again. Babylon is destined to be rebuilt. Syria is destined to come to preeminence. As these powers come to preeminence, an atomic threat becomes more and more evident in the Middle East. Amen. We need to pray for the peace of Jerusalem. Amen. Because it figures in our destiny also. Before things get too far along over there, the church, the ready ones, amen. Perhaps not the church as you see it and know it today. Not everyone that claims to be a part of the church today is going. But those that are ready are going to be caught out. There's going to be an elected few that's going to be caught out. Amen. You see, they're the ones that's hindering. The prayers of the saints are the ones that's holding back the onslaught of the Antichrist. And he who now hindereth will hinder until he be taken out of the way. I know the old English says letteth, but I said it so you would understand it a little better. He who now letteth will let. He who now hindereth will hinder until he be taken out of the way of the church.

0: There'll be plenty left to carry the business on, to preach and take up the offerings in many churches. Amen. Hey, incidentally, by the way, the church that's doing the best today in the eyes of God will be the emptiest 10 minutes after the rapture takes place. Amen. Amen. That's why Israel and the Middle East has skyrocketed to preeminence in the last of the last days, because there's a whole lot of Christians in America, and because America is a Christian nation, or was, amen, probably still got more true Christians per capita than any other major continent anyhow. Amen. They're going to be the emptiest of good influence when the rapture takes place. Amen. Why is America, Britain, other countries not hardly mentioned in prophecy? You can't hardly prove one definite place where these great powers are mentioned in prophecy. All Herbert W. Armstrong, Garner Ted can prove it to you, but it's a lie. Amen. Why have they not been mentioned in great last day prophecies? Because when the rapture takes place, these bastions of Christian influence are going to fade into oblivion. They will hardly be recognized or known. The spotlight will switch. The power center will switch. Amen. To Israel, Palestine, Syria. Amen. Those countries, there'll be 10 of them in that old Roman Empire. One will rise to preeminence with a great charismatic leader and will conquer 3, and the rest will give their power to them. That's according to prophecy. Amen. And that one man will make a league with Israel for 7 years. Amen. 7 years treaty. He'll break his treaty after 3.5 years and come into Jerusalem and set his own image up to be worshipped. And the one that Israel supposed might be the Christ, the Messiah, turned out to be the man of sin, the Antichrist. Amen. There's a remnant then that knew it and was shedding their blood, dying, because they chose to follow Christ rather than a man. Amen. The man of sin. Amen. And then the last 3.5 years will be the worst tribulation that this world has ever known. Pray for the peace of Jerusalem. Because before that happens, amen, the true church will have run its course, finished its conquest presently as we know it on earth, and will shift their center of operations, praise God, to the throne of God, to the presence of Christ.
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3: Mostly needed, well, they just hang around. And when it comes to standing up, they change color like a lizard. Folks like that ain't got a heart. They got a thumping gizzard. Back in Bible times, the Lord had him a system going. He opened season and mowed them down. He let his colors be a showing. Now, if and we had us a system like that, open season and mow them down, it would thin them out and they'd be a reason

0: to hang around. Now, somebody's sure to say, "Now, preacher, you're sounding mighty hard." Well, don't blame me, you knucklehead. I learned it from the Lord. Deuteronomy 21:18, I hope you're in the mood. Just, brother, go and read it. It's sure to do you good. Now, this scripture that I give you deals with a rebellious son. They stoned him to death back in them days. You think you can top that one? So don't look wall-eyed at me if I'm a-sounding hard. Just, brother, go and read it. I learned it from the Lord.
1: Praise God.
0: When I was up here in the fall, I usually saw Terry Fletcher someplace, and I just didn't see him. Time we got to the last one, I started asking, and Cash Amberger told me that he was at Lee College at Cleveland, Tennessee. So in the fall, in November, Terry called me and said he's coming. Said he was coming to Savannah for Friday through Sunday night, wanted me to meet him there, and they had it fixed up for Brother Fletcher and I to stay with Otis Morgan. Well, Friday night, I was just obliged to go back home. I didn't have any choice, but I said, "I'll stay with you Saturday and Sunday night." Now, I had heard Brother Morgan say that he had a waterbed, but I thought he had Brother Fletcher doing penance, but it turned out to be me. And, you know, I mean, that I avoid them things like the plague if I know it in time. So he made a pallet in the living room, and I did my best to get him to let me sleep on the pallet and him go on with his room, but nothing to do. I know, I think I know now why. Well, them fellas like I rolled on the floor at the trouble I had a mounting that mule. And they said, "I reckon you'll write a poem about it," and I did. I came to the Friday night meeting, and then I went back home. But when I came back Saturday night, I didn't aim to roam. Now, just what happened to me Saturday night, you might not have took a notice. Instead of going to Claxton, I went home with Cousin Otis. He gave up his room and treated me good. It's enough to swell your head. But the thing that he didn't tell me was that it was a waterbed. Now, I can handle a boat real good if and I got a decent paddle, but that mule bucked me off 3 times before I made it to the saddle. So I backed off and took a count, and I bawled it from the door. I dived for the middle so if it bucked again, it wouldn't buck me off on the floor. Now, after carrying the word for 52 years and all the places I've been, it looked like I was going to be seasick the way the tide was coming in. But I have learned a mighty fine thing. If you don't give me a notice, if nobody else don't want me, I'll go home with cut notice.
1: Yes, sir.
0: And I told a preacher friend down in the Flatwoods of Georgia about it, and he told about his wife trying to mount one of them, and she just bounced out on the other side. I don't know. I'm surprised anybody ever bought one of them things. When I was just a little boy back in the days of yore, I was busy after school those days with many and many a chore. At night when we had gathered from all the places we'd been, Mama would look around and say, "Are all the children in?" Supper now was ready, each one in his place. We bowed our heads and waited while Papa said the grace. And then to the family altar where the Word of God was read, and in that manner, in those days, my little feet were led. We didn't leaf a magazine or peruse some other book. We were taught the reading of God's Word was the main thing that it took. And when the storms were threatening, the clouds black as midnight sin, Mama would look around and say, "Are all the children in?" When we were around the judgment, beyond the reach of sin, I think I'll hear my Mama say, "Are all the children in?"
1: Yes, praise God.
0: And when I get in the harness, I'll holler for Jesus.

0: of the sanctified. I keep preaching these messages in the fond hope that I can stir in somebody a hunger, somebody who hasn't received this experience, a hunger to thirst and hunger and thirst after righteousness until they're filled. Amen. It's the cardinal doctrine of the entire holiness movement, and it is God's minimum requirement. And Brother Collins, something that bothers me, and if I make you mad, then come up and tell me so I can forgive you. But I'm going to tell you, if you're not straight in your doctrine, you'll never be straight in your experience. Your experience will be based on a farce and a falsehood. And you can never know the full blessing of God like that. If you don't think, I've heard people say, oh, you starting on one of them doctrinal poles. Yes, sir. Bless your heart. You can count on it, and I am not going to apologize for it, because in reading the 2 Timothys, I find that Paul refers to doctrine 10 times in the 2 Timothys. And he said to Timothy, take heed unto thyself and unto doctrine, because it is vitally important.
1: Sure.
0: And I laid the foundation for saying this, that I'm seeing preachers, and some of them are most sought after preachers, and I'd go to school with them if they were here. I'm not talking to the back, and I'm not going to call their name. That wouldn't help anything, but I'm telling you, I'm seeing them urge our young married people and their children to seek the gift instead of the giver. And it's as poison as a rattlesnake, and it's as dangerous as eternal security and sin in religion. Amen. We are taught, and the scripture teaches, to seek the giver.
1: Amen.
0: Amen. And I've seen a lot of people that said they got the baptism, but they got it instead of him. God help us. We need, he's the one we need.
1: Amen.
0: Amen. And when he comes, he brings his gifts with him. And I promise you, he does not send them. But we're in the scripture tonight in the 33rd chapter of Exodus, and especially verses 12 through 15, and I'm packing now, and for the sake of keeping it as brief as possible, the first time through, I want you to hear and feel the burden of a man in trouble. Moses said to the Lord, see, thou sayest unto me, bring up this people, and thou hast not let me know whom thou wilt send with me. I want you to hear his plea. If we could have been standing on the other side of a tent curtain, we'd have known time he spoke that this man's voice is loaded with emotion, that he's under a burden. I hear pleading in this voice. I hear tears in it. And he's as humble as a dog. He said, yet thou hast said, I know thee by name, and thou hast also found grace in my sight. Now, he said in the next verse, now therefore I pray thee, if I have found grace in thy sight, show me now thy way, that I may know thee. Now the sense of what he's saying is this. If I have found grace in thy sight, reveal thy plan to me, so I'll know what thou hast in mind, that I may know thee, that I may find grace in thy sight, and consider that this nation is thy people. Now, if you want to know why Moses is so disturbed and why he's in such trouble, you go back to verse 1 of this chapter, and you find the Lord said to Moses, depart and go up hence, thou and the people thou hast brought up out of the land of Egypt. In verse 3, he said, for I will not go up in the midst of thee, for thou art a stiff-necked people, lest I consume thee in the way. And we find out 2 things. We find that God told Moses to go, but he's not going. And the next we find, the reason he's not going is because his God is angry. And God is not just angry, I mean he's really angry. And when God is angry, he's dangerous. Now, if you want to know why God is so angry, you go back to the beginning of chapter 32, and you'll find the account of where the pastor had gone off to be with God a few days, and the people kicked over. That's a sad index to any people that can't hold a church together for a few days while the pastor goes off to be alone with God. And I wish more of them would go off to be alone with God a few days. Amen. Yes. And they kicked over, and just And God has had it with his people. I want to ask you, have you ever tried to be friends to somebody and nothing was ever enough? I've had that worked on me, and it hadn't been long. I've had it worked on me more than one time. I've taken families into my home and done without myself to keep them and help them get the best job they ever had. And, oh, they were glowing in the promises about what they were going to do when they got their check. But while I was away from the house, they got their check, and they got their stuff. They didn't leave a note. They didn't say thank you. They didn't grunt. They just used me up, and I know what it was to go hungry and cold because I did without to get them going, and that was it. So I'm telling you, I have had it with some people to the extent they better not come my way again, because I have, and I can understand why God felt like he did, that miracle after miracle, and nothing was ever enough. And their pastor couldn't be gone a few days to be with God without them kicking over, and they were having, and they were naked, and they were having an orgy, and the Bible don't tell it, but historians do, that they were fixing to practice human sacrifice, and Moses got back in time to stop it. Now, you can understand why God is so angry, and you can understand why Moses is in such trouble. He's saying, Lord, you've given me a tremendous assignment, and I can't do this by myself. I wish we had more preachers like that, don't you? I'm telling you, children, Brother Collins, it raised the hackles on my neck when this picture occurred to me, that if this next Sunday every pastor in this nation would mount the pulpit and say to his people, folks, I have learned that it's not my pedigree. It's not the fact that I've got relatives in Congress. It's not the fact that I've got relatives that are wealthy. It's not my degrees. And it's not my high-sounding phrases and well-rounded syllables that's going to get people in and build the church. Folks, I have learned that we have got to have the power and presence of God. Now, children, if ever pastor, and you talk about excitement. You talk about, remember a few years ago, well, a good many, when we just had radio, and Orson Welles presented a program in which he featured this planet Earth being invaded by beings from Mars. Even though before the program they emphatically stressed that it was pure fiction, yet it was presented in such reality until people were terrified and they jammed the switchboard because they thought the world was coming to an end. That would be a Boy Scout picnic to what had happened if what I had just mentioned would take place. Man, I can just hear the newsman on Monday morning saying, folks, something happened in this nation yesterday that we have no record of in history. It seems that every pastor in this nation has done the same thing and preached on the same thing. Well, I'm telling you, I would to God and it would turn a revival loose at the drums of Jesus come. But we've got these little spinner-legged dudes, and you read in the paper where the Reverend Wright, Dr. So-and-so, has arrived in our city to assume duties as pastor of the First Church of the Mausoleum. And it tells how he took his A.M. degree from Mercer, and he took his A.B. degree from Emory, and then he went and graduated from some theological seminary, and he got his Ph.D. from some other, from Vanderbilt, and he's got enough of degrees to crack the paper one wall of his study, and he's graduated and graduated and re-graduated, and he stayed in school till he's got gray in his temples, and finally after a while, when we hear him, we find out that he has gone to school all that time to learn the art of saying nothing.
1: Come on.
0: God save us.
1: Jesus.
0: A pastor said to one of my preacher friends a while back, said, when are these fellas going to quit bragging on their degrees and start preaching Jesus?
1: Yeah. Glory to God. Yeah.
0: A lot of education shouldn't hinder a man. It ought to be a help to him, but some of them have let it become the main issue, the main line, instead of a sideline. And we've got students that go into these theological seminaries. They go into these theological seminaries as believers, and they come out infidels. Theological seminaries go in and come out infidels. They are very skillfully taught how to sneer at the virgin birth and to make light of the blood atonement. And you'll find that you've got great piles of stone and masonry with great membership that are paying fantastic salaries to some gangback who gets up on Sunday morning and adjusts his monocle. And I heard of one who adjusted his monocle and looked off to one of the stained glass windows and says, you must repent, as it were, and be converted in a measure, or be lost to a certain extent. You mean to tell me he went to school all that time to learn how to say nothing? God save us. I'd rather take an old boy that, you take Amos. I doubt if Amos ever saw the inside of a one-room log schoolhouse. Amos said, I wasn't a prophet nor the son of a prophet, but God took me as I followed the flock, and God put me in the ministry. That's who I'm. I want to hear one like that. He might mix up the king's English, but I'll tell you, honey, when God calls you, he gives you a message. You don't have to go to school to get a message. You might learn how to present it better in school, but I'll tell you, if God called you, he gave you a message when he called you, and God gave me a message for the world and the church, and that means both of them ought to hear it.
2: Amen.
0: I'd be disturbed too. God gave me an assignment, said, you do this, but I'm not going with you. I tell you, I'd be like, and you see, what Moses was saying then, I want to tell you this, that you can have influence with God.
2: Right.
0: You can have influence with God to the extent that you can change God's mind. And the scripture abounds of instances where people did change God's mind.
2: Right.
0: And I think too often, Brother Collie, among our people, we have people who take the attitude, well, I'm just one person, what can I do? Did you know that there is no case where God ever used a church full of people to change the world?
2: Bless you, Lord.
0: Every time he used one man or one woman that would let God use them the way he wanted to. There was just one Abraham, just one Moses, just one Joshua, just one Enoch, just one Elijah. And God used one man to change the world. He used Elijah at the test of Baal to turn a whole nation to God. One man. I heard a preacher, I don't think he might have been 40, but I don't think he was but 35. And what I'm saying, he wasn't an old man, he wasn't a beginner either. But he was telling an account meeting of how he had got to reach the place where he said, I have had it. I am through. He hadn't fallen out with God, but he fell out with the ministry. He couldn't get a church full of people to do like he wanted them to, and he said, headquarters can come get these credentials or I'll mail them in. I have had it, and I'm through. And he said, God said, shut up and sit down and listen. And God said, there's a book I want you to read. And I said, Lord, I've read the book. And God said, shut up and listen. I want you to read it again. And I said, Lord, I've read it twice. And God said, I want you to read it again. So he said, the third time I read it, I discovered what I missed the first two times. And that was that God is not looking for a church full of people to use. He's looking for one person in one place that'll let God use them like he wants to. Amen. Would you be that one person? You can make a difference. And I'm telling you, I don't care who you are or how limited you seem, there is something you can do. Well, I appreciate Moses more than ever because he said, I can't do this by myself. I wish we had more preachers that would realize that they haven't read a book and found the formula. Listen. God save us from this. Oh, they said, we've got the Muppets in now. Yeah, we've got the Muppets. That's going to get a lot of people in and build the church. Listen, it won't.
2: No,
0: I'll tell you, I know they're funny. But people sit there and snigger at them, and the Holy Ghost weeps. And we're playing church and having carnival in the church in a world gone to hell.
2: Bless you, Lord.
0: And I'm stirred up.
2: Praise God.
0: Well, you remember that when God got ready for Sodom and Gomorrah, he said, I can't do this without talking it over with Abraham, my friend. Now, children, that's having influence with God. God said, I know Abraham. He's my friend. I know what he'll do, how he'll order his house after him. And God said to Moses in the 10th verse of chapter 32, isn't it interesting that you can have such influence with God that he'll have to come to you to get permission to do certain things? He came to Moses and he said, let me alone now, that my wrath may wax hot. And I'll consume these people and I'll make a great nation out of you. Now, old Brother Carnality, the jump said, yeah, that's what this do. You make a great nation out of me, but not Moses. Boy, you talk about a pastor. Even though they had aggravated him to the limit of his endurance, he laid his life between the wrath of an offended God and the sins of an offending people. And Moses said in verse 32, if you can, forgive them. But if you can't, blot me out of the book which thou hast written. What a pastor. What a pastor. Amen. Lord, I know they sinned. He confessed they have committed a great sin. But Lord, please forgive them. And if you can't forgive them, then blot me out with them. And so Moses pled so pitiful. And it's been said that when the weakest saint gets on their knees, the devils tremble. And I believe it. You can have influence with God. And Moses pled so pitiful until in verse 14, the Lord said, my presence shall go with you, and I will give thee rest. You see, Moses walked so close to God. He had such influence with God until he changed God's mind. God said, I'm not going. But Moses pled with him until God changed his mind and said, my presence shall go with you, and I shall give you rest. But listen to what Moses

0: said in verse 15, if thy presence go not with me, carry us not up hence. And I feel the same way. I'd rather not go to church than to go and God not be there. I had children, and I believe the dirtiest sinner in this county was to come in and sit down back there. He's hurt worse than if he hadn't come, if he comes and God's not here. I believe that. Amen. That's right. And I'm just like Moses. Lord, if you're not going, let's just leave it all. Now, what I'm telling you is, the identifying mark of the sanctified is that the sanctified make much of the presence of God. I like that. Brother Collins, I've been a guest evangelist with pastors where maybe they were trying to be a good host, but they sure missed the mark with me. Every day they wanted me in the car, and we were just going and sightseeing and eating in restaurants and having a high old time and all day long celebrating, and not one mention of prayer. I'm telling you, I don't like that. No, sir, I don't like it. Once in a while, I've had the privilege of being with a pastor that all through the day he would say, let's have a good word of prayer. Now, I like that. Amen. So the identifying mark of the sanctified are people that make much of the presence of God.
1: Yes, sir.
0: And you can practice the presence of God.
1: Sure.
0: You can pursue the presence of God. You can insist on the presence of God until it'll be good night, Lord, and good morning, Jesus. Another identifying mark of the sanctified is that they're people of vision. You won't find sanctified people without a vision. You might find some that profess it that don't have any. But the genuine sanctified people are people of vision. And the pastor has a vision of something to do that will help the church and move it on and get more people and improve the physical property so we won't be ashamed when company comes. And he presents it to the board, and the brother Little Faith, he clears his sermon. I don't believe that would be auspicious at this time. Now, ain't that enough to blind you? Auspicious. The very idea. I don't believe that would be auspicious at this time. And Sister Little Faith over there says, she said, well, I don't know how we're going to pay for it. Now, that's the carnal. And the carnal talk like that. But the sanctified said, yes, Brother Pastor, that's a great idea. And let's do it. And I believe God will supply the need. Amen. Amen. When God, back yonder, when the Israelites sent out the 12 spies, and 10 came back and said, there ain't a way in the world we can do it. They saw the giants, but 2 stayed till they found the fruit. And the one that found the fruit said, we be well able to take it. You see? Yeah, the 2 that found the fruit represent the sanctified. And 10 carnal members of the board called 2 or 3 million people to bleach their bones in the wilderness and miss the will of God. The crowd has always been wrong. The people that are right have always been in the minority when it comes to numbers. And that's an example of it. And the people, the sanctified people of God, are people of great generosity. I remember, and I know Brother Collins does, when the church had poverty. We didn't have any buildings like this. I mean, we didn't have any buildings like this. Maybe it's a little old white clapboard, and I remember some that was a little more than a barn. I remember some worshiped in an old, they called it the old tin barn. And one man had been saving up and saving up and saving up, and the whole family was looking forward to the time when they could buy a new car. And that teenage boy was looking forward to that too. He wanted to drive that new car. But the time came when they had to make a choice of whether they were going to build a decent church and get out of the old tin barn, or whether he was going to go ahead and buy that car. So he put it up to the family. And that boy had been looking forward to that new car. But when it came to an issue like that, do we drive up to the old tin barn in a new car, or do we drive up to a new church in the old car?

0: And that boy finally said, "Daddy, let's build the church." Amen.
1: That's good.
0: Oh, yes, sir. There are people of great generosity. And I remember those days when the church had poverty.
1: Right.
0: And there was a pastor that had a church like that, and the ceiling was bad. It was discolored, and it was cracked, and actually was getting to the point that it was dangerous. And Sunday after Sunday, he had stood up and pulled, trying to raise enough money to fix the ceiling so they wouldn't be embarrassed when company came. And of course, money was hard to get, because I remember how hard it was to get when I first started going with the girls, and it took 30 cents for me to have a date, and the 30 cents was hard to get. I was doing heavy courting on 30 cents if I could get the 30 cents.
1: Yes, sir.
0: So those are the days I'm talking about. And of course, the poor people gave what they could, but there was a Mr. Moneybags that sat over here and wouldn't give a dime.
1: No.
0: He could have paid for the whole thing and not have missed it.
1: Right.
0: But he sat there Sunday after Sunday and wouldn't give a dime. And finally, after many Sundays, the pastor was making one more pull when a great big hunk of that plaster fell out of the ceiling, and ceiling hit him right on top of his old bald head. And he jumped and said, "I'll give $50. And a sister called out and said, "Hit him again, Lord." And the sanctified are people of great hospitality. I remember when you drove up to a man's house, a horseback or in a wagon or in a buggy, and that's where we got the saying, "Get out and come in." And you had a hard time if you were at a man's house after 11:30. You had a time getting away from him without eating dinner with him. Now they're afraid you will stay. God help. And places I go, time I walk in, the good woman of the house said, "Brother Smith, have you eaten? It's not meal time, but she's ready to start cooking if I'm hungry." And she says, "If you got some clothes need washing, I'll run them for you." I said, "Now, sister, you got a family to see about, and you're busy in the work of the church. I know how to run a washing machine, but that ain't going to work." She runs them. I said, "Now, sister, I don't have time to iron. I always just wash them, tumble dry them, and put them back on. That's not going to work either. I find my shirt starts to iron more beautiful than any laundry ever did and hung on the knob of my door." And that's the great you talk about Southern hospitality, children. I have experienced Holy Ghost hospitality. Amen. Up and down this country, people that love to do, and the good women of the church that love to do for the man of God. Isn't it a beautiful thing? That's the identifying mark of the sanctified. But I like it when Moses said, "If thy presence go not with me, carry us not up hence." If you're not going, let's just leave it off. Amen. And that's my sentiment tonight. Is there anybody in this congregation with a hungry heart? I want us to come around to the altar, and I want us to love up close. I want us to ask God to love us up close.
1: Yes.
0: And let's love Him up close.
1: Yes.
0: Without a song, just get up and come on. And let's get close to God around this altar. If there's somebody with a need, I want you to come, because God is here for you right now. And whatever you need, you can find it here. Amen. Bless your heart. Everyone be a committee of one to lead in prayer. Draw nigh to God.
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0: Verse 17 is where we'll begin reading. Mark 9:17. And one of the multitude answered and said, Master, I have brought unto thee my son, which hath a dumb spirit. And wheresoever he taketh him, he teareth him, and he foameth, and he gnasheth with his teeth, and pineth away. And I spake to thy disciples that they should cast him out, and they could not. He answereth him and saith, O faithless generation, how long shall I be with you? How long shall I suffer you? Bring him unto me. And they brought him unto him, and when he saw him, straightway the spirit tear him, and he fell on the ground and wallowed foaming. And he asked his father, how long is it ago since this came unto him? And he said, of a child. And oft times it hath cast him into the fire and into the waters to destroy him. But if thou canst do anything, have compassion on us and help us. And Jesus said unto him, if thou canst believe, all things are possible to him that believeth. And straightway the father of the child cried out and said with tears, Lord, I believe. Help thou mine unbelief. When Jesus saw that the people came running together, he rebuked the foul spirit, saying unto him, thou dumb and deaf spirit, I charge thee, come out of him, and enter no more into him. And the spirit cried, and rent him sore, and came out of him, and he was as one dead, insomuch that many said, he is dead. But Jesus took him by the hand, and lifted him up, and he arose. And when he was come into the house, his disciples asked him privately, why could not we cast him out? And he said unto them, this kind can come forth by nothing but by prayer and fasting. Amen. When you read that story, man, that's a heart-wrenching story. If you were the father of that child, you would be in a panic, wouldn't you? Wouldn't you be disturbed?
1: Sure.
0: This has been going on for some time since he was a child. It had been a desperate thing, a desperate situation. And when you read Mark's account of this, you can also read it in Luke. But when you read Mark's account of this, there is a lot of descriptive words that are used there to describe what this boy endured and what he went through. It is not pleasant.
1: No, it's not.
0: It's easier to read it than it would be to see it, I'm telling you.
1: Yeah.
2: Yeah, right.
0: First of all, I want you to think, this boy had been thrown into fire. Now, I've not been thrown into the fire. I've seen people who have been in fire. You've seen somebody scarred by fire?
1: Yeah.
0: It's not pleasant.
1: No, it's not.
0: It's not pleasant. I would have to believe that this young boy, probably, you just tell by looking, that he had been through, excuse me, I don't like to say this like this, but it's hell on earth. And it's almost what it was because it was Satan himself. Satan tormenting that child. Man, I'll tell you, when you read those descriptive words, right? Descriptive words. There's a man by the name of Wagner Dodge. Wagner Dodge was one of those men that was, some people may call him brave, some people call him crazy. What he would do is he had a group of men that when there was a forest fire, they'd go up in a plane, they would parachute out of the plane and land right there at the front of the fire. They would fall right into it, and there they would fight that forest fire, burn some backfires maybe that would prevent the fire from spreading and try to contain it. I mean, that would have been pretty exciting. My fear, first of all, is the parachute going to open? Okay. Second of all, am I sure I'm not going to land in the fire? Think about that, man. You got to be pretty brave to jump out of a plane. But to jump out of a plane into a fire, that you got to be pretty brave. His group of men, they did that. And that was how they made their living. They would parachute out right into the teeth of the fire and face the fire. On this one particular time in August, they had jumped out of their plane and they were descending. And as they began to descend and they got closer to the ground, a fear began to come upon him. Everything had went perfectly smooth. Everything had been just right. All the men had made it safely out of the plane. All chutes had opened fine, and now they were descending and they were parachuting down. But as he got closer to the ground, he began to see the fire, and he began to realize that they had underestimated this fire. They had misgauged a number of things about this fire. When they landed, they got into single file and they begin to march towards the fire. And the closer he got to it, the more dread and the more fear that came upon him as he began to come closer to the fire, as he began to realize the danger that they was in. And as he brought the men into a clearing, had them stand there together, and he went out and scouted a little bit. And when he came back from scouting, now he was afraid for his life. This fire, they had misjudged it in a few different ways. Normally, a fire travels about 5 miles an hour. At 5 miles an hour, most of these men could outrun the fire, and they could escape the fire. But because this fire was located in an area that was what they called a transitional area, it was coming out of a forest, out of trees, and had been burning trees, and it was coming into this, getting ready to enter into plains where there is this high grass. But in the transitional area, there's trees and this grass is kind of mingled together, and so what happens is this dead, dry grass burns so fast. And he knew once that forest fire hit that transitional area, it was going to take off. And worse, what even made it even worse was that there was a wind that was swirling, that they had misjudged it because of the gorge that this fire was in. They misjudged the wind, and the wind was pushing this fire and pushing it right towards them. And he knew that when it came out of that the forest, it was going to hit this transitional area, and it was going to take off and just overtake them. There would be no way they could outrun it. No way. He looked at his three options that he had, and all three of them spelled death. He was afraid for his men. He was concerned. And so they began to make their way out. And sure enough, in just a few minutes, that fire came into that transitional area and it just exploded and took off. He had just a matter of seconds to make a decision on what he should do. His men watched him as he reached into his pocket and pulled out a match. Oh yeah, that always helps in a fire. Pull out a match. He pulled out a match. And he lit that match, and he lit the grass in front of him. And it immediately, on the dead, dry grass, took off, and the wind carried it. And it began to spread into a big circle. And these men were thinking, "You are crazy. Now we've got fire behind us. Now we're confronted with fire. And we don't have any escape." This man, Wagner Dodge, he backed up, he came running, he jumped over that ring of fire and landed in the middle of that fire. He took out, with only seconds to spare, he took out a wet cloth, wrapped it around his face, laid down face in the ground, and began to pray as he waited for that fire. And just in seconds, that fire overcame. Because what happened was he got into that circle where that fire, where that grass had burned out. And when that forest fire came, it leaped over where he was at. It burnt all around him. But in that one little circle where he was at, he was spared. That day, many of his men died. There was a few men that escaped and in a similar fashion as he did. But he escaped because he burnt a hole in the middle of a fire. Now think about that. He burnt a hole in the middle of a fire. Now, most people guys like that, they've got to be crazy. They've got to be crazy, right? But when I read this story, and I read about this father with this child and read the descriptive terms that are applied to this child. Can I read them? Can I just look at them with you for real quickly here? First of all, it says he was a dumb spirit. The spirit that was on him had taken his ability to speak. He could not express his feelings. He could not express what he was going through. He could not put it into words. He could not tell Dad what he was feeling. It was a dumb spirit that was upon him. Notice it says it teareth him. First of all, it says it taketh him. It takes a hold of him. It gets a hold of him. It teareth him. It begins to rip him apart. He foameth. I know that's kind of gross. But he was actually foaming at the mouth. He gnashed with his teeth. You can look that up however you want to, whatever you think about gnashing of teeth. But I think it's like a grinding of his teeth. Grinding of teeth is a symbol of a pain, of hurting. He was in such pain and such agony that he was clenching his teeth and grinding his teeth together, okay? Gnashing of teeth. This boy was suffering. The Bible says he pineth away. He would just fade away and almost act as if he was dead, faint. It goes on, it says, and I brought him to them and straightway, he says, he began to describe how he was cast into the fire. That's never pleasant. And he goes on, he says, and he cast him into waters, trying to drown him. How many of you have ever thought you were drowning? Okay? Yeah. In the bathtub that one time, man. No. If you've ever thought you were drowning, that's a terrifying experience. That is a terrifying experience if you have ever thought you were drowning. This boy was being thrown in the water. The devil with that. That devil was trying to drown him. To drown him. He would go into the waters, and it would seek to destroy him. This boy was in pitiful condition. And then, even while Jesus is speaking to him, this devil shows himself, and he casts him down, and he begins to tear at him again. And he begins to roll around and wallow around on the ground as this devil is trying to destroy this child. And this father cries out to Jesus, "Help me. Whatever you do, help me. If you have compassion on what I'm going through, help me." He felt helpless in the situation. He realized there was nothing. I'm sure he had already tried to do all that he could do. He had probably tried everything he knew to try to save this child. But he realized it was a hopeless situation. He needed help. And he cried out to Jesus. Cried out to the Lord for the Lord to help him. Man, first of all, I want you to notice that there is a predator here. This man recognized that there was a predator. This father recognized what it was. This father recognized that there was a devil that was seeking to destroy his child.
1: Amen.
0: He recognized that there was an enemy that wanted to destroy his child. Can I tell you, do you realize?
1: Amen.
0: Do you understand that there is an enemy that is seeking to destroy not only your children, but he's wanting to destroy your marriage, your family, your home, your life. He wants to destroy you.
1: Amen.
0: Recognize there is an enemy, a predator that is out there to destroy you.
1: Right.
0: There is an enemy, a predator.

destroy you. He is without mercy. He does not care if it's a child. He does not care if it's a loving family. He does not care if you have a good marriage. He does not care if you're trying to do good and trying to do best. If you're putting your best foot forward, he does not care. This enemy is without mercy. He is without mercy. When you read that description there, let me tell you, there is no way you can call this a merciful enemy. He is not there to take prisoners. He's there to destroy. He's not there just to cause discomfort. He's there to destroy. He don't just get satisfied with just creating trouble. But he wants to destroy. He wants to destroy. And when he attacks with everything. He holds back nothing. And he seeks to destroy without mercy. This father, he saw it firsthand. The destruction of an enemy. He saw how merciless this enemy was as it ripped his child and threw him into fire, threw him into water. Amen. Tore at him and took a hold of him. And it's a horrible, that's a bad deal. Sad. Sad. We're living in a day when we need to recognize that we have an enemy. We have an enemy. We have a predator that is out there. We have a predator, and we need to be aware of what it is that he is trying to do. He wants to destroy. He wants to destroy. And Tiger Woods, most of you probably are familiar with Tiger Woods, great golfer. But when Tiger Woods was 9 months old, his dad went and cut off one of his old golf clubs and cut it down and made it size for him at 9 months old so that he could swing a golf club. At 18 months old, he was taking his Tiger to the driving range. At 18 months old, to the driving range, all right, to hit golf balls at a driving range. He would stand, as Tiger began to grow older, when he was 4, his father began to coach him. His father would put him in the backyard and give him a golf club and golf balls, and his father would stand in front of him and say, "I'm a tree, hit it over my head." When I read that, I thought, you know what I was thinking, right? Dad, I just got spanked last night, and you want me to hit the golf ball over your head? You didn't let me go running with my friends yesterday. I didn't get what I wanted at Walmart yesterday, and you want me to hit the golf ball over your head? I'll try. Whap! Oh, Dad, I'm sorry. I tried. Oh. Can you imagine? He's standing there wanting his son to hit the golf ball over his when he's 4 years old. When he was 6 years old, his father entered him into a junior golf tournament. At 6 years old, Tiger's dad gave everything for Tiger to be a golfer. He did everything to make him into that golfer. He spent time with him, spent money on him, diligently practiced with him. And his thing was, he said this, Tiger Woods' dad said, "Golf should go to church and thank God for my son and what he's going to do for golf." You know, we know the rest of the story on Tiger Woods. It's not turned out as quite as good as what they had probably hoped. Can I tell you, people do a lot of crazy things for their kids. When they're young, they'll go all out for them. They want to make them into the best. They want to make him into something that is great. Amen. But what we got to realize is we need to protect our children. Amen. We need to protect our children from the enemy that seeks to destroy them. Amen. It's not to make them into a success. Protect your child. Protect your family. Protect your marriage.
Amen. Because there is an enemy that wants to destroy.

0: destroy your home today, your family, your marriage. Do all that you can right now to protect it. To protect it. Amen. These disciples, they could not cast this devil out. They did not have a remedy for it. And they asked Jesus later. They said, what do we do? What do we do? And Jesus said, you must pray and fast. There needs to be some dedication and commitment here. You need to pray and fast if you want to see deliverance. Amen. I believe that we need to realize we have an enemy. Amen. That's seeking to devour our family. And it is like a fire that is closing in upon us. It is like a fire that has encircled us and is about ready to destroy us. And our only hope is that somehow we can burn, amen, a safe haven in the middle of the fire. Amen, that somehow we can create, amen, a void somewhere, amen, in the midst of the attack of this enemy that will preserve our family. Amen. How do we do that, Brother David? How do we do that? Amen. First, pray and fast. Pray and fast. Hallelujah. Amen. I believe it will burn a hole in the fire. Amen. A place of preservation for your family. You cannot go about this nonchalant. You cannot act like it's not serious. You must realize this is serious. Serious. I was doing some looking on YouTube at some trapping of coyotes. And that led me to trapping of foxes. And that led me to, a few weeks ago, talk about little foxes, spoil the vine. I was looking at those, and what these people were trying to, had called this company in to trap foxes out of their backyard. And the reason why they had wanted them to trap these foxes was that they had seen them. They'd been out. They'd see them in the backyard. They'd got brave. They began to come in and they began to eat the dog food. They got to be braver and they'd come up and they'd come right up into the house, right around the yard. And then, but what made them start call this company to trap these foxes is one of them tried to drag off one of their children. They had little kids that were playing in the backyard, and a fox tried to drag off one of their kids. Listen, the fox is out there. Amen. The predator is there. Right. Amen. Let's realize what's going on here. Satan is there. Right. Satan is there, and there is an attack of the enemy. Amen. The fire is closing in. Amen. And what we need to do now is we need to protect our family. Are you going to rely on society to protect your family? Read Dr. Bennett's book about the moral value of our nation today and the decline of our morals in our country. If you're relying on society to save your child, amen, you are going to fail miserably. Amen, you need to call out to God and pray and fast. God, save my family, save my children, save my marriage. Amen, this fire's closing in. Amen, society will not do it. Man, maybe you're one of those like Hillary Clinton that believes it's going to take the village. You're counting on the village to do it. No, you know, her book, It Takes a Village to Raise a Child. No, it don't take a village. It takes God. It takes the hand of God. Amen. The village can't protect it. The village can't save us. The village can't preserve us. Amen. I look around and I see our community. Amen. It's already being consumed by the fire of the enemy. It's closing in. God help us. God help us. You're going to rely on government? Oh, they'll take care of my kid. I'll send them to a government school where they don't allow prayer. Don't allow Bible reading. Don't allow the Ten Commandments. Take down every picture of Jesus or Moses, of any Bible character that's there. Right? And then on the other hand, they teach homosexuality. They do not teach abstinence. And they promote anything otherwise. So yeah, maybe the government's what we need to do. Let's rely on the government for our children. I don't think so. I don't think so. Amen. I say, God, help us to preserve our family, to preserve our children. And the only way we can do it is somehow, Lord, is to burn a hole in the fire. Amen. Burn a hole in the fire and shelter our family. And we can only do it by prayer and fast. Prayer and fast. Amen. It takes God. This man, what do you think? What do you think he tried before he came to Jesus? What do you think he tried doctors? I'm sure he probably did. I'm sure he did. You know what? He probably tried everything he could do on his own. Maybe he tried to shelter his child. Maybe he tried to keep him away from things. And I'm sure he tried to keep him away from water and fire. You know? I'm sure he did that. But I'm sure he tried to shelter him the best he could, but the devil had a hold of him. Amen. There's one other thing. And this man had the answer. Call on Jesus. Call on Jesus. Man, he tried everything else. He tried the church. The disciples. You know that? You read that? He tried the church. Church is good, but it won't save your child. Okay? Church is not just the all-in-all answer. There is parents, they send their kids to church, thinking that's going to be the solution. But then when they come home to an ungodly home. They come home to a home of violence, wickedness, of every type of trash that you can imagine. Oh, we're going to send our kids to church when our kids go to church. Church ain't the answer. Amen. It takes something more than that. There's people that come to church. They're faithful to a church. They're faithful to church. And if you ask their pastor, they're there every Sunday morning. They're faithful to church, but their family's getting burned up. Their family's being destroyed, but they go to church. So that's not where it's at. Amen. We need God. We need to call out on Jesus. Say, Jesus, save us. Jesus, save us. Amen. The fire's closing in. And God, I want my family to be saved. I want my children saved. Amen. I look around our world and I'm telling you, amen, it feels like the world is on fire and it's closing in. Amen. There is wickedness everywhere we turn. There is, when you say, well, it don't happen in my neighborhood. It is everywhere we turn. Amen. Wickedness. You can say it don't happen in our school. It's everywhere we turn. There is wickedness. You can say, well, it don't happen in our neighborhood. Yes, it does. It's everywhere. It's everywhere. God help us. We need to call out on the Lord. He's our only hope. He is our only hope. Amen. To call out on God. Pray, fast, and call on God. Because it takes Jesus to intervene. Amen. Praise God. When I read the book of Job, one of the things that stands out to me is that he prayed a hedge. Amen. He lived a hedge. He had a hedge around his home that protected him from Satan, that sheltered him. And Satan even admitted to it, I can't touch him. I can't touch anything that's his because you've put a hedge about him. Oh, thank God. Hey, man, church, can I tell you? Hey, man, that's what I want. That's what I want. Amen. I want to have that hedge. I want to have that shelter. Amen. I want to get my family together and get them into the hedge. Amen. Of God's protection. Amen. Let the fire rage all about us. Let the fire overcome us and shoot and jump over the top of us. Amen. But oh God, let me preserve my family. Let me preserve my family. And when I read about Noah, Bible says, by faith he built an ark to the saving of his house. He didn't leave not one of his boys behind. He did not leave any of them behind. Amen. When the floods were coming, when the judgment of God was coming, he was able to save his family. God, help us. Help us. Stand with me if you would. Help us today. Help us today. Hallelujah. Oh, God. Hallelujah. Amen. What about your family? What about your children? What about your grandchildren?
1: Hallelujah.
0: Do you not see the fire that is
1: Hallelujah.
0: All around us?
1: Hallelujah.
0: All around us?
1: Oh, God. Everywhere.
0: It's everywhere.
1: Today,
0: everywhere.
1: Hallelujah. Hallelujah. Hallelujah.
0: Man, I tell you, if you're relying on your congressmen and your legislatures, I'm telling you today, they're not going to be able to help you.
1: Hallelujah. Hallelujah.
0: They're not going to be able to help you.
1: Hallelujah.
0: Man, God help us.
1: Hallelujah.
0: I know it works. I know we can plead the blood of Jesus. Our children and our family. Amen. We can shelter them. We can save them. We can keep them. And if you have children that's lost today, can I tell you, you need to burn a hole in the fire. You need to burn a hole in the fire. You said, Brother David, can I do that? I believe we can. If you read the book of Jude, and you read there, it says, where Jude is writing, he says, as a brand plucked from the burning. Oh, yes. Amen. I believe that God can reach right in and pluck your child right out of the middle of the fire. Hallelujah. Hallelujah. When the enemy seeks to destroy us, amen, I believe we can have a hedge. We can have a protection. We can have a shelter right in the middle of the fire. Hallelujah. Right in the middle of the fire. Praise God. Amen. The three Hebrew children, they found a protection right in the middle of the fiery furnace. Daniel found protection right in the middle of a lion's den. Amen. You can find that shelter. You can find that preservation. Amen, but I'll tell you, it starts with us, Mom and Dad. It starts right here with us. It starts right here with us. Oh, God. Oh, God. I see the fire. I see the enemy. I see destruction. Hallelujah. When Wagner fell down in that hole, in that circle that he had burnt, said that when he fell there, he tied that scarf, wet scarf, around his face, buried his face into the ground. He said he could hear the roar of the fire. He said trees around him were exploding. If you know anything about a forest fire, the tree gets so hot, the sap inside of it gets so hot that the tree actually explodes and blows apart. He said trees were exploding all around him. He said he could feel the heat, just an intense heat that was all around him. That fire was just burning everything around him, but it could not get to where he was at inside that burned out circle. Lord, that's where I want my family. I may not be able to put the fire out, but I can get myself in a place where I can be sheltered and hedged in. Amen. I hear of families being destroyed and blowing up all around us. I hear of people that's our age, mine and Sister Ruth's age, with families that's given up on God and their family is blowing apart. Say, man, they've been married. Yeah, they've been married a long time. But they're giving up and it's blowing apart. I see young married couples all across the country. Okay, I hear of it all the time, and it breaks my heart. I hear, because it's the fire that's raging around us, I hear homes blowing up. Okay? I hear all about it. I feel the heat of the situation. And the day that we're living in, I feel that. It all the more makes me want to protect my children and my family. Amen. I want every one of you that feel the same as I do today. Amen. I want you to come to this altar. I want you to come to this altar today. Amen. You feel the same way, God. I

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1: L.L. Collins. Up next, another great message from L.L. Collins.
2: His people in this particular context, you got to go back to chapter 10. And get just a little bit there. But I say, did not Israel know? First, Moses saith, 19th verse, I did provoke you to jealousy by them that are no people, and by a foolish nation I will anger you. That's us. In case you wonder, that was us before we got saved. Amen. But Isaiah's very bones said, I was found of them that sought me not. I was made manifest unto them that asked not after me. That's us. Amen. But to Israel, he saith, all day long I've stretched forth my hands unto a disobedient and gainsaying people. Now, in that foundation, you start chapter 11. I say then, hath God cast away his people? God forbid, for I also am an Israelite of the seed of Abraham, of the tribe of Benjamin. God hath not cast away his people, which he did foreknow. What, know ye not that the scripture saith of Elijah, how he maketh intercession to God against Israel, saying, Lord, they've killed thy prophets and digged down thine altars, and I am left alone, and they seek my life. But what saith the answer of God unto him? I have reserved to myself 7,000 men which have not bowed their knee to the image of Baal. And listen to this. Even so then at this present time also there is a remnant according to the election of grace. Hallelujah. If there were 7,000 Israelites that hadn't bowed their knees to Baal in Elijah's day, there's probably much, much more than that today. Many of them maybe are secret disciples due to their background and to the pressure upon them, but they're going to come out in time. Amen. Just read the rest of the chapter. Amen. Even so, this present time, God has a remnant, and some of them are even preaching this gospel of Jesus Christ, the same yesterday, today, and forever. Amen. The universal need of man for all time, the faith once delivered to the saints. And if by grace, then is it no more of works? Otherwise, grace is no more grace. But if it be works, then is it no more grace? Otherwise, work is no more work. Amazing thing. There's some Jews have got saved today by grace. Amen. Got in by grace, just like we did, in the same economy, the churchly economy, praise God. And they didn't get in by works, not by Moses' law, not by the works of the law. They got in by the grace of God, just like Paul preached. Amen. In right here in Romans, 1st and 2nd Corinthians, Galatians, Ephesians, Philippians, Colossians, and on, praise God. What then? Israel hath not obtained that which he seeketh for. Incidentally, Paul was one of those Jews that got in by grace, praise God. Amen. And there was a bunch more that was with him in his ministry. What then? Israel hath not obtained that which he seeketh for, but the election hath obtained it. And the rest were blinded. Ones that rejected Christ, ones that rejected their Savior, ones that rejected their King, their Messiah, they were blinded. According it is written, God hath given them the spirit of slumber, eyes that they should not see, and ears that they should not hear unto this day. And David saith, let their table be made a snare and a trap, and a stumbling block and a recompense unto them. That's why you have the Holocaust and the continuous problems that the Jews are having in the world today. Amen. They brought it upon themselves. Their table has been made a snare and a stumbling block and a recompense unto them. Let their eyes be darkened that they may not see, and bow down their back always. I say then, have they stumbled that they should fall? God forbid. But rather through their fall, salvation has come unto the Gentiles for to provoke them to jealousy. And maybe by having a mighty revival and being blessed in the glorious economy of the church, praise God, there'll be a whole bunch of Israel that'll get saved. And you know what they're trying to do in Jerusalem today? They have, everybody around Jerusalem will tell you that some are just mad as a hatter when they tell you. Others as prideful as they can be, they tell you. They're trying to Americanize Jerusalem. And I was a little bit disappointed myself last time, as I hadn't been there for a few years. They've got so many thoroughfares and freeways and even a shopping mall in Jerusalem. Double decker. Amen. A shopping mall. Of course, this Jewish soldiers marching around with Uzis standing guard just in case. Amen. But we didn't feel any discomfort at all as we walked. Me and Brother Vern Smith walked the whole thing out. Got lost in there. Didn't know where we was. Amen. And walked the whole thing out. You know why they're trying to thoroughfare and shopping mall and Americanized Jerusalem? They've been provoked. God has blessed America in the grand economy of revival and the grand economy of faith. Praise God. And they're trying to duplicate that. Amen. Well, they have been provoked. Praise God. Now, if the fall of them be the riches of the world and the diminishing of them the riches of the Gentiles, how much more their fullness? For I speak to you Gentiles, inasmuch as I am an apostle of the Gentiles, I magnify mine office. He was glad of it. Amen. If by any means I may provoke to emulation them which are of my flesh, and might save some of them. God's got a lot of ways of Brother, I guess Brother Richard said Sunday morning, of saving people, and sometimes he provokes them to emulation. That's what he's been trying to do to the Jews for a while. That's the only thing that's worked for a while. Amen. Just about the only thing. Well, one of the big things. Maybe I should rephrase that. Amen. For if the casting away of them be the reconciling of the world, what shall the receiving of them be but life from the dead? And that's the way it's going to be when God receives them again. There's going to be a resurrection in Israel, folks. Amen. Yeah, Ezekiel 37 said they wouldn't be two sticks no more. There'd be one stick. Praise God. Amen. You know what happened when they came back, and they know what tribe they're of. Don't you doubt it for a minute. They know what tribe they're of. Amen. But they didn't come back to Israel, Judah, and Israel. They came back Israel. Jews, if you please. Amen. One stick. Praise God. The first, amen, move has been set in motion. Glory to God. And they're getting ready to hear a great voice in the valley of dry bones in Israel. Amen. If the casting away of them be the reconciling of the world, what shall the receiving of them be but life from the dead? For if the first fruit be holy, the lump is also holy. And if the root be holy, so are the branches. And if some of the branches be broken off, and thou, I like that English word, but if we're not careful, we'll miss the objectivity of it. And you means thou. Thou means you. Thou is just a little bit nicer way of saying you. You may be a little more straightforward sometimes. So I like that word thou awful well. It sounds biblical, but it means you. Amen. And you, being a wild olive tree, were grafted in among them, and with them partakest of the root and fatness of the olive tree. The fat they could have had, we got it. The blessing they could have had, we got it. Woo! This is that they rejected in Acts 2. We got it. Amen. And God has been giving us all the refreshings that Peter spoke about in the third chapter. Repent, your sin may be blotted out when the times of refreshing shall come from the presence of the Lord. They rejected it, and we got them all. This is another one, another refreshing, a time of refreshing. Brother Bill Lamb, good to see you tonight. Praise God. Several folks from his church on 150. Amen. We got the fatness of the olive tree. It's still pumping. Praise God. Word of warning. 18th verse. Boast not thou against the branches. But if thou boast, thou bearest not the root, but the root thee. What do you mean boasting against the branches when you've been grafted into the same root? Amen. Praise God. Wilt thou say then, the branches are broken off, that I might be grafted in? There is that temptation to religious pride. It comes in all kinds of forms. Amen. Sometimes it comes inverted. That's our, we didn't have that word in Arkansas. We used wrong side out. Amen. Sometimes it comes turned wrong side out, but still pride. Amen. Glory to God. Yeah, Brother Cox told about that dear old brother, you know, hoeing in his garden. I believe he was hoeing in his garden with a pair of bib overalls on, and one gallus unsnapped, you know, hanging, and his wife said, "What in the world are you doing?" He said, I just like to be humble. Amen. And that's pride turned wrong side out. Can't you wonder what that is? Inverted pride. Amen. What wilt thou say then? The branches were broken off that I might be grafted in. Well, because of unbelief they were broken off. That's why, amen, they got the sentence that they got. Yeah. Amen. And thou standest by faith. Amen. It's a faith walk, folks. Amen. You know what Brother Halas was preaching my last night? Get that tape. Give it to your church. Give it to your young preachers. Give it to your young preacher's mother-in-law. Give it to your young preacher's wife. Give it to your young preacher's father-in-law. Give it to your young preacher's family. You know what he was preaching to us last night? Amen. He was telling us about the lost art of living by faith. Amen. Living by faith. And it's still a faith walk. Hallelujah. Oh, amen. We may not have our pockets full of silver money, you know, and our offerings may not be $1.75. Amen. But with inflation the way it is, we may have quite a bit of paper stuff, but it takes more of it today to live and to get by. So you're going to have to live by faith. Amen. Oh, yes, we stand by faith. Be not high-minded, but fear. Fear. Fear. F-E-A-R. Fear. Is that what it spells in your English book? Your speller? Amen. I am a pretty good speller. Used to be, anyway. Amen. I was in country school. We could go ahead sometimes if we got real good in one class. So I'd been through the 8th grade speller 2 times when I was in 6th grade. Amen. And I was pretty good at spelling. And F-E-A-R spells fear, don't it? Yeah. Amen. Why, the charismatics would like to wipe that right out of the Bible. Amen. They say that's negative. You just try starting your car with nothing but a positive pole hooked up. Just try it. Amen. It won't even grunt. It won't even click. It won't do nothing if you just got a positive pole hooked up. Amen. You got to have a negative too. And the church needs this good, healthy negative. Amen. Our old battery radio wouldn't play back in Arkansas unless we had a good ground. And so one day I was having a little trouble with the radio, and Boyd Anderson came out the house to look at it. Amen. Boyd Anderson was a Raleigh man, good neighbor, all-purpose man, you know, and had helped sell some things to us that we bought. And Boyd took a pan of water and poured it on the ground wire. The old radio come alive. You know why? Amen. He did that to get a good ground. Amen. He poured a pan of water on the ground wire. So he'd get a good ground, the radio came alive. Got louder because we didn't have a good ground. Dry. Things getting dry around there. Amen. Things getting dry around your house, around your church, around your prayer life. Woo! Pour a little water on the ground wire. Praise God. Get a good, healthy negative. Amen. Another meaning of this word fear is to be humble. Amen. Hallelujah. Humble yourself under the mighty hand of God, and He will lift you up. Amen. So I mean, every time anything went wrong with the radio from there on out, one of us would grab a dipper full of water and run around the house and pour it on the ground wire. Amen. And if anything was wrong with the radio, the battery's weak or anything, a little better ground would help it out. Amen. So here we run around the house and pour another dipper of water on the ground wire. Praise God. If that didn't work, it's in too bad a shape. Amen. It needed a replacement or something or other. Praise God. Needed to go to the altar again. Amen. Glory to God. All right. For if God spared not the natural branches, take heed lest He also spare not thee. Behold, therefore, the goodness and the severity of God. Both sides. Modern day charismatics like to tear that severity out of the Bible. Amen. Because that's a negative. But you got to have some negative. Amen. On them which fell severity, and that's the ones that rejected Him, but toward thee goodness, if, that's another word, some preachers are like to tear out of the Bible because that makes your salvation conditional. Amen. But that if is a very important word. If thou continue. If thou continue. That's not the only place the Bible says that. Amen. If thou continue in His goodness, otherwise thou shalt be, God will kill you and take you on to heaven. Is that what it said? Amen. That's what they teach. Holy denominations teach that today. Amen. You don't go to hell, God will just kill you and take you on to heaven. That's not what it said. He said, otherwise thou shalt be cut off. Translation, my margin, rejected. And they also, if they abide not still in unbelief, look out, shall be grafted in. For God is able to graft them in again. Amen. For if thou wert cut out of the olive tree, which is wild by nature, and were grafted in contrary to nature into a good olive tree, how much more shall these, which be the natural branches, be grafted into their own olive tree? Amen. If we'll behave and do what we ought to do and, amen, not count it a light thing that Jesus is walking among the candlesticks, praise God, we can have the blessing right on. Right on till the millennium. Amen. But if not, amen, be cut off. They'll be grafted back in again. Amen. For I would not, brethren, that ye should be ignorant of this mystery, since he's told us the whole 6 yards, we shouldn't be ignorant of it anymore, should we? Amen. Lest ye should be wise in your own conceits, that blindness in part has happened to Israel until the fullness of the Gentiles be come in. What if this revival was the one that brought the fullness in? We're getting there, folks. We're getting close. Do you feel that? He said, much more as you see the day approaching, you see that? You think you can see it? I think we do. And so all Israel shall be saved, it is written, as it is written, as shall come out of Zion a deliverer, and shall turn away ungodliness from Jacob. Amen. For this is my covenant unto them, which I when I shall take away their sins. Hallelujah. He's still got some business to tend to with them. As concerning the gospel, they are enemies for your sake. But as touching the election, they're beloved for the Father's sakes. And that's the way we're to look at Israel today. That's the only way we'll win them, is loving them and appreciating what they've given to us. The gifts and the calling are, incidentally, they wrote the Bible for us. We're indebted, aren't we? Amen. For the gifts and the calling of God without repentance, for as ye in times past have not believed God, yet now have obtained mercy through their unbelief, even so have these also now not believed, that through your mercy they also may obtain mercy. For God hath concluded them all in unbelief, that he may have mercy on all. Wonderful thing about it is they're not left out. If any of those 7,000 have not bowed their knees to Baal or more, and probably many, many more, if any of them dare believe on Jesus Christ, amen, they'll have mercy too. Oh, the depth of the riches, both of the wisdom and the knowledge of God, how unsearchable are his judgments and his ways past finding out. Who hath known the mind of the Lord? Who hath been his counselor? Who hath first given to him? And it shall be recompensed unto him again. Amen. For of him, and through him, and to him are all things, to whom be glory forever. Amen. We didn't give to God and he gave back to us. God gave to us, and we've got the grand and glorious privilege of giving our life back to him. What if we don't? Sooner or later, we'll be cut off. And that's a terrible thing, to be cut off. Let's pray for our generation tonight. It may be your children, your grandchildren we're praying for, your neighbor. Amen. Some preacher's kid, rebellion against God. Some preacher's grandchild, about to be cut off. So much light, so much opportunity, yet running from God. Cut off. How many have we seen come and go from the highway of holiness to wind up cut off and in oblivion? It's every church's history in this town, this valley. Amen. Let's come. Let's pray for our friends, our neighbors. It's God.
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1: 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Collins. Up next, another great message from L.L. Collins.
3: Now listen to this. How then shall they call on him whom they have not believed? How then shall they believe in him in whom they have not heard? How shall they hear without a preacher? Amen. Without a preacher. Oh, without a preacher. 1 Corinthians 1:21, for after that, in the wisdom of God, the world by wisdom knew not God. It pleased God by the foolishness of preaching to save them that believe. Man. For the Jews require a sign, the Greeks seek after wisdom. But we preach Christ crucified unto the Jews, a stumbling block, and unto the Greeks foolishness. But of them which are called both Jews and Greeks, Christ, the power of God and the wisdom of God. Because the foolishness of God is wiser than men, and the weakness of God is stronger than men. For ye see your calling, brethren. Do you see it? How that not many wise men after the flesh. Amen. Not many. Not many. Amen. Wise men after the flesh are called. Not many mighty. Not many noble. But God hath chosen the foolish things of the world to confound the wise, and God hath chosen the weak things of the world to confound the things which are mighty. Talking about preaching. That's what he's talking about. Paul was in earshot of the guillotine that would take his head. He said, I'm now ready to be offered. I don't have long to stay here. My preaching days are just about over, he told a young preacher. And now the last words of the holy sainted apostle, I charge thee therefore before God and the Lord Jesus Christ, who shall judge the quick and dead at his appearing and his kingdom, preach the word. What would he have for the young preacher in his closing remarks? Preach the word, be instant in season, out of season. Reprove and rebuke and exhort with all long-suffering and doctrine. That means preach the word when it's convenient and preach the word when it's inconvenient. Hallelujah. Yeah. Sometimes it comes easy to preach. Sometimes it's like pulling teeth. Hallelujah. But you got to preach anyhow. Preaching's the only thing that's going to change this old world. Preaching's the only thing that's going to change this old church. Come on. Preaching, I told you the other night, the only thing that's going to perfect the church. Amen. But time will come when they'll not endure sound doctrine, but after their own lust, they'll heap to themselves teachers having itching ears. They shall turn their ears from the truth and shall be turned unto fables. But watch thou in all things. Endure affliction. Do the work of an evangelist. Make full proof of your ministry. For I am now ready to be offered. And the time of my departure is at hand. Last words of the apostle was, preach the word. Praise God. Preach the word. How shall they hear? The writer Paul again to the Romans in Romans chapter 10. Without a preacher. Amen. What is preaching? It's foolishness to the wise of this world. It's foolishness to the Greeks. It's foolishness to men. It's foolishness to the learned. It's foolishness to this world. They don't like it. Amen. A lot of church folks don't like it either. But we got to have preaching. Preaching's the only thing that'll change things. Amen. Sing, if you will, that's good because there's a ministry in singing. One of the biggest books in the Bible is a song book, and it's full of messianic prophecy and gospel preaching, holiness preaching even. Amen. And so, one great preacher said that if his preachers didn't know how to sing, he would try to teach them how to sing. Amen. So sometimes a preacher needs to sing a little. Hallelujah. Amen. There's a lot of people that kind of stutter, but they can sing. If they learn anything by heart, they can sing. Praise God. And so a fellow was trying to give a very important message to somebody, and he said, wait a minute, sing it, son, sing it. Praise God. If you could just get him a tune and sing it, he could get it out. Praise God. Brother Havis Crawford, when he still stuttered and couldn't carry on a conversation, he found out under the anointing of God, he could sing. And could he ever sing? He would sing under the anointing of the Spirit. I've heard him, and then he'd make ugly faces trying to tell you the most rudimentary story. And he'd open his mouth a dozen times trying to say one word. But he could sing. And one night, under the anointing, saying, praise God, the Spirit of God moved on him, and he said, if I'm ever going to preach, I better do it now, praise God. And he began to preach, and he could preach without stuttering, amen, and he went clear out of it. And he come back to himself out in the middle of the floor preaching. And he said, God, let me do that again, although this time don't take me clear out of here. Let me hear myself. And God let him do it again, praise God. And he even let him hear himself preaching, praise God. He sung his way through when he couldn't tell you his name. And then after all, God came on him and anointed him to preach. Praise God. And God still anoints men to preach. Hallelujah. The only thing that's going to say

back in May. This is July. Amen. May the 8th, they were declared a nation, she said. And that means Jesus is coming soon. And as she gave out all the call that night, God used the words that woman said to get a hold of my heart, and I got saved. Somebody preaching the coming of the Lord a little bit in an altar call, and I got saved. Praise God. Most things will be taken care of in the church with preaching. All most churches need to see is the pastor and his wife setting an example, and then preaching it under the anointing of God. Hallelujah. And people may hate and despise holiness preaching. Amen. But God can come along just at the right time. And under the anointing of God, they can preach that a woman ought not to cut her hair. That the Bible said it is a shame for a man to have long hair. And if a woman have long hair, it is a glory to her. And preach the word of God under the anointing of the Spirit. And some folks will do it. Most things will be taken care of in church by preaching. Praise God. Preach the word. You don't have to get out on some harebrained limb. Amen. Just preach the word. Hallelujah. Glory to God. Amen. I mean, you'll be balanced if you preach the word. Praise God. I mean, you'll be able to discern, hallelujah, the truth and the fable. Come on. You'll be able to eat the meat and spit out the bones. Praise God. Jake Smith used to go here to church. His wife's a very bashful woman, hardly ever came. Amen. But Jake, eating Thanksgiving dinner, swallowed a turkey bone and wound up in the hospital. Stuttering Jake Smith. Amen. And I went in, and his wife was sitting to the bed, and she was so red-faced and embarrassed that I came in, and Jake was in the hospital. And she just had a conversation with Jake. Jake, ain't I a good cook? Jake stuttered out, yeah. And she said, Jake, if I'm a good cook, do you have to eat the bones? She was embarrassed because Jake swallowed them bones and wound up in the hospital with a turkey bone in his gizzard. Amen. And she thought it was a reflection on her cooking. Nobody blamed Sister Smith for it. Amen. Well, Jake's gone now. He met a lot of folks that once decorated these pews are gone now. Amen. And you know what? The whole bunch of them has gone on. They fell in love with the holiness preaching that came through these doors. Amen. And down these aisles and behind this pulpit for years and years and years. Praise God. Amen. And God helped a lot of people because somebody preached the word. Somebody preached the word. If it had a lip, granny, it's a wonderful thing to be called of God to preach the word. Preach separation from the world. Preach to people, love not the world, neither the things that are in the world. You preach it on the anointing of God to separate yourself from the world. And praise God, Brother Hughes, somebody will hear it. Somebody will do it. Amen. But you gotta have a preacher.

0: selling here without a preacher. Amen. Glory to God. Hey, I guess some are like the fellow that was courting this girl, and he'd asked her to marry him a time or two, and she wouldn't marry him because he was a preacher. And she didn't tell him that. Well, one night she got to hear him preach. And he got up and preached. He took her home that night. And he asked her again if she'd marry him. She said, yes. You will? Yes. He said, how come? Said, all these other times I asked you, you said no. And tonight you said yes. And she said, well, said, I always said I never would marry a preacher, but after I heard you preach tonight, I found out you're not enough preacher to hurt. And, amen. Hey, don't sell nobody short, gals. Amen. Some of the most stumbling, blundering, stuttering specimens of human flesh, praise God, have practiced the calling. Amen. They tune their memory. Praise God. They memorize their poetry. Hallelujah. And they got down their firstlies and their secondlies and their thirdlies and fourthlies and fifthlies. Praise God. And some that even I didn't think would make it, made it. Because God called them. Amen. And don't worry if somebody called you, daddy called and mama sent, or mama called and daddy sent. Preach the word. Go ahead and preach it anyway. Hallelujah. Preach God's Bible. Praise God. Be like L.D. Moore when he landed on a street corner preaching. The policeman walked up to him and said, what in the world are you doing? And he said, I'm preaching God's Bible. He said, go right ahead. Hallelujah. He thought he was going to try to stop him. Hallelujah. Ooh, hallelujah. There's nothing like it, folks, in all this world. Preaching the word under the anointing of God. How in the world are our precious young converts going to change for the better unless somebody lives it, somebody preaches it? How in the world, if we don't preach it, are they going to ascertain what's right and what's wrong? Amen. Unless somebody preaches it, it may be against God's will for you to give your time to the frivolities of this world, to King's Island and Disney World and Water World and the roller rink and the pool hall and the video parlor. Come on. Amen. You know, a lot of people don't know those things are wrong. Amen. Hey, there's gambling everywhere. There's sin everywhere. Everywhere you look at all these places, it's filled with iniquity. Amen. And you're caught in the middle. It's better unless you go to drag somebody out to stay away from most of the places of this world. I've missed the Butler County Fair for 24 years, drove right by it. Amen. I've missed the big rides at King's Island every year. Amen. They say they've even got a beach down there. I don't know. I haven't been. I haven't ventured in. I got trapped one time in some situation like that, and one time cured me. Hallelujah. Amen. I got down here, man, the biggest attraction in Mammoth Spring, Arkansas in August was a Mammoth Spring annual soldiers and sailors reunion with the biggest carnival in the country. big country band from down at Memphis, Tennessee, Slim and Speck Rhodes, came to Mama Spring when I was a kid every year. Amen. And I was walking across the Midway, a young Christian, just a 15-year-old, 14, 50-year-old Christian, amen, walking across the Midway of a Mama Spring annual reunion, amen, the carnival was going full blast, the first soft serve ice cream I ever tasted was at that carnival. They had one of those machines, amen, that yucked that out, amen, into that cone and filled it up with a curl on top. Man, then they came along with the Dairy Queen later and they had those machines, with a curl on top. I thought, man, it ain't nothing. And nothing like it. Well, walking across the, had been there all of my life when I could go. Amen. And Dorothy Shaver, she got to go to the reunion. She got out of school at noon. She ate her lunch early. Dorothy Shaver was one of the big kids in school. She's the one that was gnawing that white roast mirror. And I was watching every bite. And when she got done, I saw that cob was all shaggy with those grains that wasn't all eaten. And I said, can I have that cob? And Dorothy giggled and she gave me that cob. And I gnawed on that cob, amen, for the longest. Because we was hungry. I asked Dorothy. She wound up in the same rest home my mama was in. She was younger than my mama, but she had tried to get by without going to the rest home, and she couldn't make it, so she wound up back there twice, and I'd go see her, and I'd say, Dorothy, you remember me asking you for that cob? And she giggled and said, yes. Amen. No, and that Dorothy got to get out of school early and go to the reunion. Boy, that was a big thing in our part of the country. Here I am, a young Christian walking across the Midway of the biggest carnival that could come to town, and the Spirit of God moved on me, and something, a dark spirit came on me, a voice from inside, condemnation. And I said, Lord, if that's the way you feel about this, I'll never go back. I was working for Ray Cathy. Ray Cathy liked me so good, when the thrashing was over, he took me home with him to help me, help him feed the hogs and feed the cattle. Amen. And reunion time come, and he thought he would treat me. And he took me in his pickup truck to the Mama Spring annual reunion. And he was surprised to death when I stayed in the truck and sat in the truck all the time they was at the reunion. I got trapped one more time. Dad got us all in a car. It was the Oregon County Fair. Amen. Going on at Thayer, Missouri. Boy, they was having a biggin' on the ball field at Thayer, Missouri. Dad got all of us kids in the car. Amen. I was catching me a ride to church, and he didn't stop at church. He wound that car right on into the fair and right on into the carnival. And he thought we all ought to go to the fair. And so I thought, well, maybe since it's a fair, it won't be too bad. And I got out of the car, and it was the same stuff, same gambling, same games of chance, same atmosphere. Amen. I didn't get caught in that trap anymore from that day to this. Praise God. Amen. Oh, the Lord condemn me. The Lord spoke to my heart. The Lord told me to separate from the world. If I'd have frittered my time away in the world, I wouldn't have been here tonight. I'm going to tell you, young people, if you waste your time in the days of your youth, in the frivolous passing things of this world, you'll never amount to 2 cents for God. You'll never get to first base for God. If I hadn't separated from the world and begin to seek the Holy Ghost all out for God, hitchhiking to every revival that was going on, didn't make any difference who was preaching or what the revival was. Amen. I wouldn't have made it this far. Amen. But God preached to my heart. God, amen. Ralph Laster's talking. Some of us boys, young Christians, Ralph walked on crutches. His brother was a preacher. His other brother was the leader in the old Field Creek church. The Lasters was prominent people in the Field Creek church. Amen. And Ralph began to talk about God condemning him of going to the show. God condemning him of certain things. And I thought, does God do that? Yes, God does do that. Amen. Saint to God, you're a preacher too. Mom, you're a preacher too. Dad, you're a preacher too. Deacons, you're preachers too. And the Bible speaks of them being apt to teach. Amen. And my son-in-law told about his brother, Carl, last night. In charge of the sports program, Assembly of God Church up there in that city where he lived, Wisconsin. I think it is. Amen. And he was drinking and doing drugs, living with a woman that wasn't married to, and wouldn't even open the door when Jim went to see him and knocked on his door. Carl wouldn't even open the door. Because he was ashamed of the lifestyle he was living. He didn't want his own brother to see it. And I was reminded, J.D., we walked to church together, sought God together, separated from the world together. In those early days, we quit fishing on Sunday. Praise God, we decided that it wasn't God's will for us to fish on Sunday. Couple of kids decided it wasn't God's will. God was talking to our heart. Amen. But Jay got offended because a certain family in the church didn't want him marrying their daughter, didn't want him dating their daughter, and Jay joined the Navy. First two times he came home on furlough, he came to church, and then when he came home, he didn't come to church anymore. Jay lost out with God out here in California in the Navy, away from home and away from church. Lost out with God. Amen. Meanwhile, amen, Martha involved in a divorce, and he comes home and the girl he wanted all the time is free now. And he got her. But it wasn't what he thought it would be. You see, no matter who you marry, it can't take the place of God in your life. No matter who you date, you can't let that come between you and convictions and God's will for your life. Jay and Martha married. They had some children. I wanted to see Jay come back to God because we'd hitchhike church together. I was right beside him when he got the baptism of the Holy Ghost. And so it was a whole revival for Brother Qualbaum and Independence. And I went by to see Jay. Jay had stopped at the liquor store on the way home from work. And Jay wouldn't wake up. He played like he was asleep. He wouldn't talk to me. He wouldn't even open his eyes. Amen. Well, I didn't let it deter me. I went back to see him. Amen. I reminded him of how he was once saved and filled the Holy Ghost. And he interrupted him. He said, I thought I was. He was. He was. But when you lose out with God, you refuse to listen to God, and you quit going to church and hear good godly preaching, you're going to change. Your lifestyle's going to change. As long as you hear preaching, God will meet your need right in church. How shall they hear without a preacher? Amen. He left Martha tied in with another woman. Amen. He didn't pay child support. He got picked up on the streets of Thayer, Missouri on a DUI. And they run the computer on him and took him straight to jail for 3 years for not paying child support. Some of us decided that Jay had been in jail long enough. There's enough of us, we decided we'd all chip in and help him to pay up. And you know what? He wouldn't take it. No, he said, I'm not going to do that, so I'm just going to lay it out in jail. He laid it out in jail. 3 years. Wouldn't even let us pay him out. Amen. We'd all chipped in $100 apiece. Got him out of jail. Satisfied the law. Amen. He wouldn't do it. Today he's the only one that's left in that side of the family of the men. And he's still not saved. If you ever get to where you don't like good preaching, you don't like Bible teaching, you don't like the Word of God, amen, you ain't got a chance of a June bug in a chicken yard of making it to heaven. How shall they hear without a preacher? We got to have preaching. I got to have preaching. Even the preachers need preaching. Even Timothy needs Paul preaching. Preach the word, be instant in season, out of season. Get to a harvest like a good soldier. For how shall they hear without a preacher? Let's stand. Father, challenge our hearts, Lord God, tonight. Oh, God, to love the Word of God, to love the Bible, to love the truth of heaven that saves, that sanctifies, that cleanses. Praise God. And will eventually glorify those that trust in God and stay with the book.
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2: Unexpected when Brother Brent called me and asked me to come. This, y'all allow me to say this, this is my home away from home. And I'm grateful for friendship. You know, it's wonderful when the present pastor and the former pastor are good friends. Well, I like that. And I told my church, and I'll tell you, and I've told them several times, I'm not old, but I am older. And my wife will verify, I don't preach as long as I used to. And y'all are probably glad for that. But no promises today. 25th anniversary of Bible Wholeness Church is a landmark. Amen. So this morning, you'll turn with us to Acts chapter 9. Amen. Acts chapter 9. We want to start reading at verse 17 and go down through verse 25. Now Ananias went his way and entered into the house and putting his hands on him said, Brother Saul, the Lord, even Jesus, that appeared unto thee in the way as thou camest, has sent me, that thou mightest receive thy sight and be filled with the Holy Ghost. And immediately there fell from his eyes as it had been scales, and he received sight forthwith and arose and was baptized. And when he had received meat, he was strengthened. Then Saul certain days with the disciples which were at Damascus. And straightway he preached Christ in the synagogues, that he is the Son of God. But all that heard him were amazed and said, Is not this he that destroyed them which called on this name in Jerusalem, and came hither for the intent that he might bring them bound unto the chief priest? But Saul increased the more in strength and confounded the Jews which dwelt at Damascus, proving that this is the very Christ. And after that many days were fulfilled, the Jews took counsel to kill him. Did you notice that? The Jews took counsel to kill him. But their laying a wait was known of Saul, and they watched the gates day and night to do what? To kill him. But then, verse 25, and then the disciples took him by night and let him down by the wall in a basket. Amen. You may be seated. This is a wonderful day and a day to be remembered. I going over these verses, and I must say, I have preached along these lines at my home church over there, Massanova. But I feel like the Lord would take us a little different direction here today. And at home, I preached through a window in a basket. This morning, I want to ask a question for my text. Who's holding the rope? Who's holding the rope? You know, when I read this story, of course, Paul rehearses that experience in 2 Corinthians chapter 11, verse 33. He said, through a window in a basket was I let down by the wall. When I read these verses again and again and again, I thought, what a slender tenure great results hung on. I mean, the results hung in the balance right now with this great apostle. I don't know who the rope maker was. We don't have any idea who he was. Twisted those cords together and fastened to that lowering basket. The maker of that rope never ever had any inkling of an idea how much depended upon the strength of that rope. Amen. What would have happened if that rope had a broken? And the apostle Paul, amen, as we knew him later, amen, was dashed to pieces and died. What would have become of the Christian church and the early church? All that magnificent missionary work that Paul did later in Pamphylia and Cappadocia, Galatia, Macedonia, would have never been accomplished and would have never been attempted. But after all his writings, 14 books of the New Testament, amen, all his writings is indispensable part of the New Testament. I want the Lord to help me this morning. Who's holding the rope? Amen. And I read the writings of the Apostle Paul. Amen. The story, to me, the story of the resurrection would have never been so gloriously recorded as the Apostle Paul did talk about, amen, the resurrection. I'm glad for the resurrection. Amen. If the story of Christ had ended at the tomb, it would have been nothing no more than just a anti-Semitic story. Sad anti-Semitic story. But I want to tell you, it didn't end on the cross. It didn't end in the tomb. Amen. The Apostle Paul gives us insights. Glory to God, I'm feeling better right now. Amen. In his writings. Amen. In his writings, he talks to us. We hear about his experiences down at Philippi. Amen. We hear about his experience on the Mediterranean Sea in Euroclydon. Amen. And a flagellation, amen, of his beheading. Oh, amen. One writer said, I'm feeling better right now. One writer said when that soldier brought him to be beheaded, he looked and saw the gallatin. And he broke free from his soldier and ran. Amen. And laid his head down. I want to tell you, death is not a horrible story for the children of God. Somebody say hallelujah. Amen. Those stories to us that we've read in the New Testament, amen, has been wonderful stories that has encouraged and enlightened and strengthened a lot of the saints of God and preachers. Amen. But that rope holding that basket, again and again, amen, great results have hung on the strength of that rope. Amen. Y'all stay with me here for a while. I was reading the other day, and we don't even know who was holding the rope. Amen. Just said that some of the disciples does not give us their names. Amen. I'm not sure even whose house he was in. Amen. Who spun that rope? Amen. Who tied the rope to the basket? What if it was a slip knot? Come on here. Amen. Amen. We don't know how many men there was that held on to that rope. I'm of the opinion it was more than one. Amen. Though their muscles got tired holding on to that rope. Amen. And there was probably a tendency, oh, this is too hard. We can't do this. Amen. But something inside of them gave them the strength to hold on to the rope. Help me. I'm telling you, I'm feeling better here. Amen. Not one of their names has come to us. Amen. But there was no work done that day in Damascus. Amen. Or in all the earth that compared to the importance of holding on to that rope. Amen. There would have been no Apostle Paul had they let the rope go. Amen. Come on here. Woo, I'm feeling better. Amen. There would have been no 1 Corinthians, 2 Corinthians. There would have been no hope beyond this veil of tears. There would have been no book of Romans. I'm feeling better. I love the book of Ephesians. To me, it's some of Paul's best writings. Amen. But there would have been none. Ah, but glory to God. Who who's holding the rope. Somebody's got to hold on to the rope. Amen. Help me here. Amen. But you don't understand, preacher. There's a mob at the door. Amen. The enemy wants to kill this man. Come on here. Amen. Those disciples could have said, whoo. Amen. Well, amen. So you're on your own, Paul. Amen. We got folks at the door. Amen. Banging on the door. Amen. Help me now. Now listen to me. Those disciples had one thing in mind, and nothing else really mattered to them. They wanted to hold the rope until Paul got down to safe place. Amen. Amen. God knows. Now I want to talk to you for a few minutes. Amen. That basket, we know from the scripture that Saul of Tarsus, which became the Apostle Paul, was in that basket. Amen. But if y'all would allow me this morning, amen. Come on. Is anybody listening to me? If y'all would allow me to put, amen, Bible Holiness Church in the basket. Ha! Ah, the devil don't like holiness, folks. Devil don't care who you are. Amen. If the devil had had his way, these doors would have been closed and auctioned off on the auction block somewhere. Come on here. Amen. If the devil and the enemy, even in this community, amen, had had their way, there would be no Bible Holiness on the hill. But glory to God, somebody held on to the rope. Praise God. Somebody had a burden. Amen. They did not know what destiny, amen, was for the Bible Holiness Church. They didn't know 25 years from now, great God, amen, the work of God would still be going. Somebody say hallelujah. But now let me stop long enough to give you just a little history. Amen. The best I understand, amen, the first meeting, oh, help me, Lord, the first meeting of Bible Holiness, amen, a young man by the name of Mike Hedrick preached, amen, that Sunday morning, is that right? Amen. And that night, Brother Keith May preached, and he preached for a while until you got a pastor. Amen. Help me now. In those years, there were some good men. Some of them already gone to glory. Amen. There was Obie Lamb. Amen. Come on here. There was Raymond Gooden. Amen. Board members. There was Bill Key. Amen. There was Willie McAllister. Praise God. I miss Willie. Where's he at? Amen. Ah. Ah, my. Then, amen, help me out. Y'all still with me? Those men held on to the rope of Bible Holiness Church. If y'all would allow me this morning, amen, I'd like to have Brother Sly, amen, oh glory to God, come up here and get a hold of this rope and pull all the slack out of it. Praise God. Somebody say hallelujah. I appreciate Brother Sly. He's held on to the rope. Amen. When everybody else run away, he just kept holding on. Hallelujah. Somebody say amen. Brother Bill Key's not here this morning. Amen. As time went on, great Lord, help me here. Wayne Sly become a deacon. Amen. Phil Spinago. Come on, Brother Phil. Get a hold of the rope. Praise God. Amen. Are y'all still with me? Amen. If I could understand the things of God, amen, God sees in the future when we don't see in the future. God knows what's going on. Help me here. Amen. When men like this has got a hold of the rope, amen, I'm not afraid to be in the basket. Hallelujah. Hallelujah. Somebody say glory. Their one desire is to see the work of God go. Amen. When other, come on here. I know when I came here a few years ago, amen, Sunday school was down in the 70s and lower 80s. Look at it. Praise God. Somebody say hallelujah. Don't tell me God don't take care of his work. But most of the time God uses men that's dedicated, men that's holy, men that's godly, amen, men of strength, men of will. Hold on to the rope. God's not through yet. Woo. Somebody say hallelujah. I tell you, I'm feeling better. I don't know about you, but I look around. Amen. Could I take a survey here this morning? How many folks in this service this morning has been saved in the last 25 years in this church? Would you stand? Praise God. Isn't that great? Preacher man, I understand you got 6 preachers in this church now. What would have happened if these men had said, amen, the rope is burning my hands. I can't hold on to it any longer. What if these men had said, amen, this community, amen, is hollering at us, amen, we can't make it, amen. But all of a sudden there's something rises up within them, amen, that says, I'm going to hold the rope. Amen. God's got something better in store for us. Amen. I want to tell you, amen, God is our strength. God is our help. Amen. When all others let go, amen, hold on to the rope. Amen. You may be seated, brethren. Amen. I want to tell you, good board members are hard to come by. Hello here. We got... we got some folks that assume more authority than what they've been delegated. They want to be in front. They want the preeminence. Yes, come on here. But to have godly men that loves the work of God so much, amen, they don't care whether they get recognized or not. They just want to hold the rope. Their name may be never recorded, but they just want to hold the rope. Amen. They don't care whether anybody ever pats them on the back or not. They just want to hold the rope. Hey, and when you do that, amen, God's going to bless the work of the Lord. Somebody say praise the Lord. I don't know. That clock's running faster than I am. Amen. What would have happened to BHC if there was no one to hold the rope? Too much trouble, preacher. Preachers go bad. What are you going to do? Throw in the towel? Quit? Come on here. Let the bank have it. Amen. Hold on to the rope. Amen. Amen. When you can't see daylight, you hold on to the rope. When it's dark and cold and clammy, you hold on to the rope. When nobody pats you on the back, you hold on to the rope. The destiny of the church, amen, is in your hands, whether you hold the rope or not. I gotta hurry here. I got some other things to talk about. Somewhere down in the book of, you know, the latter part of Genesis and Exodus, there's a couple by the name of Amram and Jochebed. They're in Egyptian bondage. Hello here. Amen. The order has come. God help me here. The order has come from the government to kill all the male children. But there's a little boy that's born. Amen. Into the family of Amram and Jochebed. The Bible said he's a proper child. Praise God. He's a goodly child. That means, oh, he's above average. Come on here. Anybody know what the word average means? Come on here. I heard Paul Harvey give the definition of average years ago, and I've never forgotten it. Somebody said, I'm just an average Christian. You poor little thing. Paul Harvey said, average is just 1 degree above lousy. I want to be better than average. Praise God. Amen. This baby that was born to Jochebed. Amen. Come on here. Amen. He had an older brother. Come on. Come on. Stay. Hey, and an older sister. But this was a goodly child. Amen. He was fair. He was beautiful. Come on. I hate to say a boy is beautiful. That don't fit my scale. But amen. That's what the word goodly means. It was beautiful to look at. His appearance, praise God. Are y'all still with me? Hallelujah. And she hid him for 3 months. Amen. I don't know how she hid him and kept him from crying and anybody to see him. But she hid him away and then she made, come on here. Then she made a little boat out of bulrushes. Now, if you're going to do something for God, do it good. Quit fooling around. Put your heart into it. Praise God. If you're going to sing, sing the best you possibly can. If you're going to play music, play it the best you can. Come on here. Amen. If you're going to pray, come on here. Quit just repeating the same prayer 25 times over. Amen. Get in touch with God. Amen. Until the glory from another world fills your soul and the Holy Ghost comes upon you and you speak in that heavenly language. Don't ever think, come on here. Don't ever think that insignificant things happen in your life. Everything that the steps of a good man are ordered of the Lord. And the minutest thing, amen, sometimes becomes a great magnitude, amen, of what God wants out of you in your life. Somebody say hallelujah. When you read about Jochebed and Amram, they made this little boat. And I want to tell you, 1,000-ton, amen, freighter crossing the sea has never had any more important cargo than this little, amen, boat of bulrushes carried. Somebody say hallelujah. Hallelujah. From stem to stern. Amen. From the front to the back and side to side, there was something in that basket that was vitally important to God. Amen. Here he is. Praise God. Amen. They made it waterproof. Amen. And best I can understand, that's tar in our language. Amen. She tarred it on the outside and the bottom. Amen. So it would float and not sink. Help me here. Amen. I was reading the other day about this. And I said, I know I've been and saw the Nile River. Amen. I know there's crocodiles and alligators in there. Amen. What kept, come on here. What kept them from crushing that baby? Amen. In that little boat. Amen. Their cattle in Egypt, their cattle. Amen. Plunders around in the edge of the river. Amen. Come on here. Amen. What kept the cattle from stomping and turning that boat over? I can tell you what. It was the cargo that was inside that was so vitally important that God said, amen, my hand's on him. Somebody say hallelujah. Amen. Sometimes, ships carry, amen, 40 guns, amen, through portholes, amen, and looking for their enemy. But none of them was any more important than what this cargo in this basket is. Come on here. Somebody say amen. When I look at the cargo in this basket, I hear the thunder on Sinai. Amen. I hear the voice of God. Amen. I see the tables of stone in the commandments of the Lord. When I look at that, come on here. When I look at that basket, I see more than just a baby in there. There's God's destiny for all the world. It's inside of that. Somebody say praise the Lord. This tiny craft on the Nile, amen, seems to be armed with all the guns of thunder from Sinai that nobody dared to come to the Mount Sinai or to even touch it. For God, come on here, for God was voicing his word, amen, to this little baby. Amen. But he's in the Nile. He is in this little basket. Amen. Y'all over there can't see. He's in this basket. Amen. And in the bulrushes, when Pharaoh's daughter come to bathe in the Nile River, as was the custom. Amen. Are y'all still with me? Amen. All of us. Now I'm talking about Pharaoh's daughter. Amen. Not just anybody's. Amen. We know that Miriam was so close by watching over her baby brother. Amen. But here is the Pharaoh's daughter bathing. Amen. And all of a sudden she looks over and she sees this little boat floating. Praise God. Whoo! Are y'all still with me? And an angel of the Lord comes down at exactly the right time and pinches that baby on the leg.

God don't know what he's doing. He's still got everything under control. My hope, thank you, brother. My hope is not in the Democrats or the Republicans or the Independents. Hey, man, revival's not going to come out of Washington, D.C. Revival's going to come out of the church. Hallelujah. Amen. And Bible Holiness Church is still on the hill because men had a hold of a rope and they said God's still on the throne. Hey. And when God gets ready, come on. Amen. He'll peach the baby and the baby's going to cry again. And all of a sudden we're going to realize, hey, there's something going on up there on the hill. The power of God is still flowing. Woo! I'm interested in what God has in store. How many people here today is kin or related to, or your name is Sly? Stand up. Oh, yeah. Well, ain't that a sight? How about Spinoggle? Is any Spinoggles here? Sound room? Yeah. Hey, I want to tell you, when you hold on to the rope, you're holding on to your own children's destiny. I'm feeling something going on here. Praise God. I got news for y'all this morning. Brother Brent is not here by accident because he didn't have anywhere else to go. Amen. Praise God. Somebody held the rope until the permanent pastor could get here. Praise God. I want to tell you, God still got everything under control. Woo! Hey man, you can holler about the bad things going on in this world if you want to. Hey. But God still got everything under control. Hey man, the heart of the king is in his hand. And he puts up whom he will. And he takes down whom he will. Church, glory to God. Hold on to the rope. Revival's coming. Somebody say hallelujah. I don't know about y'all. Amen. There was an English ship. Amen. That was sailing down 5,000 miles east of Australia. And they come across a little island down there. Pitcairn. Pitcairn Island. Amen. Are y'all still here? Amen. A bunch of cannibals. Human-eating people lived there. But when they sailed past it, they stopped. And to their surprise, no missionaries had ever been there. Come on here. Nobody had brought them the gospel at all. Amen. But when they got there, they found out that this was a civilized island now. Amen. Churches, homes, praise God. Civilized people now. What happened? No missionary had ever been there. And the story is, amen, that there was a sailing vessel, come on here, that in a storm came near to the shores, amen, and disaster came and the ship sank, amen, and one soldier, come on here, one soldier, amen, went to the trunk in his cabin and got out a Bible that his mother had put there before he left home, praise God. Amen. He put that Bible in between his teeth and he swam to the shoreline. Amen. Glory to God. And he read the Bible to them heathens and revival came there. Amen. Don't ever think the little things in your life don't amount to much. God still got everything under control.
You don't know what's in the basket. But God does. The ladies of this church. Stay with me. I'm gonna... Amen. Finally, brethren. Who said that? Finally, brethren. Yeah. Amen. The women of this church. Women have a way of caring for small babies. Young children. Now I'll tell you, men, don't fall out with me, but you cannot compete with a mother's love. Amen. The women of this church cook and serve and work, amen, for camp meetings because they know what the future this work is. Praise God. Somebody say hallelujah. Amen. When I was here, I can't even remember when it was now. It was about 3.5 years ago, I guess, or better. Amen. The women of this church were some of the best altar workers. Amen. I mean, my wife calls old Sister Doval. Is she?

0: was a parsonage, a church parsonage at Epworth, England. Amen. And during the middle of the night, it caught on fire and was burning. And the father, amen, of that, in that house rushed through the hallways, amen, to rescue all of his children. Amen. 7 children are out safe. Amen. Is anybody listening to me? 7 children's out safe. Amen. And all of a sudden the count knows this. Amen. And they got one missing. He's still in the house. He's in his bed. Amen. His bed's on fire. And this boy, come on here. Amen. He wakes up and sees his house. His bed's on fire and the fire all around him. And he goes to the window. Praise God. Help me here. And he begins to holler, somebody save me. Amen. And grown men, poor men, they say. Amen. Peasants, if you will. Amen. Got shoulder on top of shoulder and made a human ladder. Amen. To that upstairs. Amen. Winder and that little boy. Amen. Crawled down the human ladder. Amen. To safety. His name was John Wesley. Hey, hey, hey, are you willing to be a human ladder? Are you willing, great God, are you willing to hold on to the rope? Are you willing to say, God, take me, use me if you can? Woo!
1: I thought I was through. When these men that held on to that rope don't know their names, we do hear it by beholdness. Amen. Joe Sly and all these other names that I mentioned to you, as well as, amen, Phil Spinago. Are y'all still with me? When they, glory to God, amen, when they began to read the letters that the Apostle Paul wrote years later, amen, I'm not ashamed of the gospel of Jesus Christ, for it is the power of God unto salvation. Somebody say amen. When he writes to the great God, when he writes to the Corinthians, amen, and he talks about the gifts of the Spirit, he said, covet earnestly the best gifts, but yet show unto you a more excellent way. And he talks about the love, amen, of God. Hey, hey, hey, come on, somebody say hallelujah. Amen. When these men that held on to the rope, amen, of Saul of Tarsus, when they read, amen, behold, I show you a mystery. We shall not all sleep, but we shall be changed in the moment, in the twinkling of an eye. For the Lord himself shall descend from heaven with a shout, with the voice of an archangel. Glory to God. I can see those men say, praise God, we had a part. We don't know who they were, but we had a part. We held the rope. Hey, man, the enemy wanted to kill him, but we held the rope. Hey, the enemy wanted to kill his church and padlock it, but somebody held on to the rope. Amen. And today they run 140 and 150 in Sunday school. You can't beat God's doings. But if God wants me to be a human ladder, nobody even knows my name. It don't matter. Brother Sly, I got enough sense to know I'm an older man. Amen. And after a while, I'll be gone and somebody else will fill my pulpit. Amen. In 20 years, they won't even know who L.D. Savage was. But you know what? That's okay with me. I just want to be the human ladder. I just want to hold on to the rope.

0: Is anybody here this morning, amen, that you want God to use you in a special way? Just hold on to the rope. You want to be a human ladder that somebody else can climb down to safety. Everybody stand. Bible wholeness is in the basket. And you are vitally important to the work of God. No telling how many preachers is going to come out of this church. Some to be missionaries. Some to be evangelists. Some will be a pastor. And it's all because somebody held a rope. Right. 25 years of holding the rope when it seemed impossible to survive. Praise God. Somebody say amen. I'd like to see some of these young people, some of these young ladies become spiritual bulldogs. Come on here. Just don't let them up until they get victory. Come on, let's pray. Come on, let's pray. You want to be somebody to hold a rope? Human ladder.
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2: 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We've been
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2: The promise of God is what God has declared He will do for His people. So if we're His people, then we ought to get excited what He's declared He's going to do for us. Amen. Would you stand for the reading of God's Word? Isaiah 43. But now thus saith the Lord that created thee, O Jacob, and He that formed thee, O Israel, fear not, for I have redeemed thee. I have called thee by thy name. Thou art mine. When thou passest through the waters, I will be with thee, and through the rivers, they shall not overflow thee. When thou walkest through the fire, thou shalt not be burned, neither shall the flame kindle upon thee. For I am the Lord thy God, the Holy One of Israel, thy Savior. Verse 4, since thou wast precious in my sight, thou hast been honorable, and I have loved thee. Therefore will I give men for thee and people for thy life. Fear not, for I am with thee. I will bring thy seed from the east and gather them from the west. I shouldn't have to preach this. We could just shout because it's a tremendous promise, is it not? I've read this throughout the week at the hospital and at the nursing home. I read this to folks because it's a tremendous promise. If you'd been noticing in verse 2, there's a word that reoccurs, passes through the rivers, walkest through the fire. I want to preach about the promise of through. The promise of through. I've already explained, I'm not going to re-explain, this was first spoken to Israel in history, but Israel were the people of God then, we're the people of God now. And the principle of this promise applies in 2012. Amen. Amen. The promise of through. Amen. Let's pray together. Heavenly Father, shut up our hearts to the truth. Remove every distraction. Father, you know every need in this house. You know what any person or family is facing and struggling with. Lord, you know the inner thoughts. And I pray by your Holy Spirit that you would take your word this morning and you would minister and you would address the needs. And God, you would call folks close to you that you might be with them in life's perplexities. Anoint me, God. Anoint my mind. Give me clarity of thought. And Lord, I pray, oh God, by the time this altar service comes, people's hearts would be challenged of the goodness and greatness of God. In Jesus' name, amen. You can be seated. Sometimes, though we would prefer it, God's promise isn't, I'm taking you out of this mess. Sometimes God's promise is, I'm taking you through this mess. Amen? You see, the key word, as I pointed out in these verses, is the word through. Through. I remember one time what to me was a time of greatest crisis in my life. And I felt the pressure in an extreme way. It was just destructive. And one of my former roommates at Bible school, he heard I was having a tough time. And during this time, I had this thing that I had to walk. I just had to get out and walk. And if you walk with me, you have to put the juice to it, because when I walk, I don't have a low gear. It's just the way I'm made. But this friend from Bible school, he said, I just want to come over and be with you. I said, all right, but I just feel like I need to walk. He said, I'll walk with you. And so we started walking. And he's walking with me trying to keep up. And all of a sudden, I heard him. He just kept saying over and over. He's a close friend. Call me by my first name. He said, Clifford, you're coming through this. Clifford, you're going to make it through this. Clifford, you're coming through this. You're going to make it. You're coming through. Well, we got a friend too. He's called the Holy Spirit. And I don't know what you're facing, but I think if you'd listen this morning, you'd hear the Holy Spirit saying, you're coming through this. You're going to make it. You're coming. How many believes he's the God that takes you through? He's a God that takes you through. Through most simply means coming out the other side. Hallelujah. You're going to come out the other side of this thing. To go through means you have not been stopped. You have not turned around. You have not been defeated. You're going to make it to the other side. And I want you to know this promise isn't just about surviving and making it. It's the fact when he gets you through, you'll be unscathed. It's the fact that he will take the journey with you. I mean, all through that promise, this is what you hear. I will take the journey with you. Oh, it's even better than that. We're looking unto Jesus, the author and the finisher of our faith, who for the joy that was set before him endured the cross, despising the shame, and sit down at the right hand of the Father. He's the author and the finisher. He's a pioneer. He's a blazer of the trail, but he's the one that walks with us on our journey. Hallelujah. I want you to notice, first of all, the grounds of this promise. In verse 1, there are two things to note that God says about his relationship with his people. The two things he says is, I created thee and formed thee. Those are the same thing. He said, I've created thee and formed thee. And then he said, I have redeemed thee. Amen. I've said over and over in these series, our confidence in the promise of God, our faith in his promises, is based on our relationship with him. And that's what he says. You can trust me to keep my promise. You can trust me to keep my word because of the relationship that I have with you. Well, what is God's relationship with us? He said, I'm your creator and I am your redeemer. I'm telling you, on those two pillars, you can base every promise of God. You can rest your relationship with God. He is our creator and he is our redeemer. He said he hath made us. He had made Israel. He called Abraham out of Ur. He gave him a godly seed, a multiple seed. He formed them into a nation. He blessed them, gave them great wealth. But he's made us too. Hallelujah. Hallelujah. I love the scripture. Amen. I learned it very young in Sunday school. It's one of those ones you learn. But all through the years, this has surfaced over and over again. Psalm 100 and verse 3. Know ye that the Lord, He is God. It is He that hath made us and not we ourselves. We are His people and the sheep of His pasture. I want it to be settled in our hearts. Amen. We have this relationship. Number one, He created us. I said He created us. He is our creator. Amen. I worked while I was teaching Bible school with a friend that was a cabinet builder. He was very particular. And I learned right off when we got ready to put those things in the trailer. Amen. How careful he was of how we placed them in there. How careful he was on how we hauled them. How careful he was on how we installed them. Why? He was their maker. He knew what went into them. He knew what they were expected to appear like. And I remember the lessons he taught me of how to be so careful with those because they were his creation. I'm telling you, we are God's creation and he is careful with his. But not only has he made us, he has redeemed us. He has bought us. He said, for I have redeemed thee. He had formed Israel from Abraham's seed, but they went to Egypt. They were in horrible bondage, but by the great plagues and by the shedding of blood, God bought, God redeemed, God brought his people out of bondage. I want to tell us this morning, folks, number one, we are God's because he created us. But number two, we are God's because he hath purchased us with his own blood. He bought us on the cross when he shed his blood. Amen. He purchased us. Amen. Peter puts it this way. For as much as you know that you were not redeemed with corruptible things as silver and gold from your vain conversation received by tradition from your fathers, but you were redeemed with the precious blood of Christ as of a lamb without blemish and without spot. Oh, hallelujah. Are you his this morning? Amen. Has he created you? Has he redeemed you? Hallelujah. It's a story from another time. And I've told it many times. I just want to tell it again because I've never heard a story that illustrates this so well. But back in the days when they did such thing, this young boy got one of those models of a boat. And he labored to put that boat together. He got that little model boat put together. He went to the local city park lake and he put that boat on the lake and he was sailing it and everything was going well till a gust of wind came up, blew it on the other side of the lake. He ran over there, but by the time he got there, somebody else had found it. Amen. Several weeks later, he was downtown. He was walking down the street and you know, people today don't understand this, but people used to just walk down the street of Main Street and look in at the windows, you know, see, window shop. But he was walking down the main street, looked in the window of a pawn shop, and there was his boat. He went in there, and the owner came and said, can I help you? The little boy said, yes, that's my boat. And you know, the man just kind of smiled knowingly at him. He said, no, son, that's not right. He said, somebody brought that in and sold it to me. I paid money for that. The little boy said, that's my boat. And the pawn shop owner said, anybody could make up a story like that. Well, the little boy said, how much do you want for it? The man told him. He ran back home, got his little piggy bank. That's antiquated too. Got his little piggy bank, broke it open, got all the money that he had, and he went back to the shop, and he paid that money for that boat. He went out of the shop carrying that boat in his arm, and somebody heard him say, you're twice mine. I built you, and I bought you. I built you, and I'm telling you, we're twice God's. He built us and he bought us. He created us and I'm talking about the premise of the promise. I'm talking about why you can be assured that God will keep his promise to you. We are twice his. And then he said, as the grounds for this promise, he said, I have called thee by thy name. Thou art mine. Amen. You see somebody, you want to get their attention. A waiter, a waitress, somebody in the store, you don't know their name. You say, hey, you. Hey, you. Or maybe you say, excuse me, sir. Excuse me, ma'am. I want to tell you this morning, there's no hey yous with God. Hallelujah. He knows your name. Glory to God. There's no excuse me, sir. Excuse me, ma'am, with God. He knows your name. Hallelujah. And when God calls your name, it's because he isn't just after anyone, but he's after you in particular. Amen. I may not know the name of the man on the street. I may not know the name of the kids of the man on the street, but I know the name of my kids. Hallelujah. Oh, I want you to know God knows the names of his children. Glory to God. Aren't you glad? Hallelujah. And one of the interesting things is that our name involves his name. How can you say that? Because your name is child of God. I never thought I would do this. You'll have to indulge me and forgive me. But I want to give you an illustration from a kid's movie, Toy Story. How many remembers Woody? Buzz Lightyear. I remember Andrew had one of those stuffed toys of Woody. It talked. He left it on my bedroom floor. And the night I got up in the dark and I stepped on that thing and it said, this is a stick up, put your hands up. I mean, 2 a.m. Maybe we need to play that over the PA. Hands up. But at the front of that story, Buzz Lightyear, he was feeling important, claiming he was an astronaut. And Woody wanted to bring him down to his place, and he said, you're not an astronaut, you're just an action figure. That's all you are. That got to bother him, Buzz Lightyear. This isn't in the Bible, okay? I want to make that clear. That got to bother him, Buzz Lightyear. He got really disillusioned, and Woody found him with his head hanging down, and I want to quote him. I don't want to misquote Buzz Lightyear, but he said, I'm just a stupid little insignificant toy. Now, that's all been humorous, but how many's felt a bit like that? And Woody gets to feeling bad, so he tries to comfort the one that he had discouraged. And he said, you know, you must not be thinking clearly. Look over at that house. There's a kid there who thinks you're the greatest. And it's not because you're a space ranger. It's because you're his. You may just be a toy in action, but you're important to that boy because you're his. And Buzz Lightyear got to thinking about that. And he lifted up his foot. You can go ahead and cry, even though it's a story. He lifted up his foot, an impermanent magic marker on the bottom of his foot was that little boy's name. And Buzz Lightyear put his foot down and broke out in a smile. I'm his. Now that's just a little silly kids movie. But when you begin to feel insignificant, like you don't matter and you can't make it, you need to take a look at your heart and it's stamped there, child of God. I'm his. Oh, hallelujah. Then he said, fear not. I'm talking about the grounds of this problem. Fear not. Did you know the fear of the thing in the end hurts us far more than the thing itself? I heard this quote many years ago. Cowards die 1,000 deaths. The brave die but once. Fear. It's all through the Bible. Fear not. Why? Because we fear. We fear what appears is going to happen to us. We fear what is happening to us. We as parents, we fear whether or not we're going to be able to provide for our children and raise them. We that are breadwinners, we fear we'll lose our job. We fear we're not going to be able to keep up with the bills. We fear we're going to get sick. We get sick, we fear we're not going to get well. We fear that our intimate relationships hardships will not last. But the prophet said, you need not fear. You belong to him. And whatever you face, he has promised to take the journey with you, be there with you, and get you through it. He will not leave nor forsake you. We have a basis for the promise. And then there's the need of the promise. In history, there were waves of foreign armies, the Assyrians, that were coming into Israel and burning the houses and razing the cities and destroying the land and uprooting the people and leading them away from home. And now the people of God are being persecuted, and they're foreigners in a foreign land are heading there. At least they're heading there, because in verse 2, even Isaiah said, you're going to need this. You're going to need to know that when thou passes through the waters, I will be with thee, and through the rivers they shall not overflow thee. And when thou walkest through the fire, thou shalt not be burned, neither shall the flame kindle upon thee. Amen. You know this to be true. I don't have to ask you. But what are the two greatest calamities that can be feared from a man or for his home or his house? We know what the two greatest calamities are. They're water and fire. Even think about your news this summer. The greatest calamities that we've heard about in the news have come from fire and water, fire and flood. And both of those things are mentioned in this verse. When you go through the waters, when you go through the fire, the flood and the fire, and it's a bit disjointed, but I kept thinking, going through the fire and going through the flood, and I thought of that old song, some through the water and some through the flood and some through the fire, but all through the blood. We may go through flood and fire, but we can make it because we've been through the blood. If you've been through the blood, you can make it through the flood. Hallelujah. Amen. What a promise. What a promise. But let's look at this. What does it mean to pass through the waters? That means when what you are facing, I am facing, seems to overwhelm us. It's like the picture of a shipwreck, the rising floodwaters of a hurricane. They're waters so deep, they will engulf and drown and bury and overwhelm. How many remembers that feeling when you were swimming and got too far from land or too far from the side of the pool, and all of a sudden you realize your feet wouldn't touch the bottom? And maybe you tried it and you tried to get your feet on the bottom and you realize the waters were covering up your head. Amen. When you pass through the waters, amen, we have an expression like that. I'm in over my head. Anybody ever felt like you were in over your head? Amen. This promise is for you. But I believe this promise also look backwards to a historical event, the Red Sea. I mean, the children of Israel were backed up to that sea. The Egyptian army had come to annihilate them. They were trapped. There was only one way out of that mess, and it was through that Red Sea. But they knew the waters of the Red Sea would surely drown them. The psalmist says, save me, O God, for the waters are come up unto my soul. Have you ever felt that way? The waters was rising. The tide was rising. You were facing a Red Sea that was certain to drown you. But I want you to know, this promise is for when your problems seem to be overwhelming. You need to know he's not going to let you drown. Hallelujah. And then the promise moves on. When you go through the rivers, the thing that's different between the waters and the rivers is that the rivers have a current. Even there's a pressure. This is talking about situations in life, even that threaten to knock you down, push you over, push you into danger. I think this also looked back, Sister Chrisman, to the Jordan River. Amen. And they faced the Jordan River, the Bible said, at flood time. I mean, there was no way to ford that thing. Jordan River at flood time. That current, if they had stepped in, that current would have dashed them to pieces, washed them down, downstream dead to the Dead Sea. Amen. The currents, forces at work out of our control, brought to bear upon us. Amen. It wasn't just having to cross the river. It was the timing of that thing. They could have crossed at any other time, but it's flood time. But I'm telling you, there's a promise. When you feel powerful forces driving against you, trying to push you this direction, that direction, push you into destruction. But he also said, not just through the waters and through the rivers, but he said through the fire. What's the fire? It's a real test. It's a real crisis. It's when things really heat up. It's when your very faith is in question. And this part of the promise looks forward, because in just a few decades and hundreds of years, there's going to be three, the Shadrach, Meshach, and Abednego, and the king is going to say, if you don't give up your God and bow to my image, I'm going to cast you into the fiery furnace. And God knew that was coming up. And so he wrote it for the three Hebrew children and for you and me. He said, when you face the fire, the crises of your faith, you've got to know something. You may go through the fire, but I'm going to take the journey with you. Hallelujah. Hallelujah. People of faith have always dealt with fire and flood. In Psalm 24, it said, if it had not been the Lord who was on our side, now may Israel say, if it had not been the Lord who was on our side when men rose up against us, then they had swallowed us up quick when their wrath was kindled against us. Then the waters had overwhelmed us. The stream had gone over our soul. The proud waters had gone over our soul. And then later the psalmist said, thou hast caused me to ride them men to ride over our heads. We went through fire and through water, but thou broughtest us out into a wealthy place. Way back in the Psalms, the testimony already was, they tried to ride over us like water, but you brought us through the water and through the fire out into a wealthy place. I want to ask you this morning, have you found it to be true? Has he been with you through the water and through the fire? Hallelujah. And then I want to talk about the promise in those situations. I want to revisit it just quickly. Amen. Verse 2, when thou passest through the waters, I will be with thee. Amen. I want you to know one more time, the promise isn't that he'll keep us from going through the waters, but that he will be with us. I may want out of my problem, but he wants to join me in it. Hallelujah. Amen. Think of this promise. When thou passest through the waters, I will be with thee. I mean, think back at the Red Sea. Israel looked back. There's the Egyptians. They look forward. There's waters that would drown them. But then there was a pillar of a cloud of God's glory that blinded the Egyptians. There was a wind that came from God and blew that Red Sea. Amen. Made a path across the Oh, hallelujah. At their moment of feeling like they were going to be drowned or slaughtered, the presence of the Lord appeared in a cloud of glory and made a path across the Red Sea. Amen. I remember that little picture Bible I had as a child. I remember looking at those pictures during the preaching, and they always had that picture of passing through the Red Sea. And you know how little kids think? I was thinking when I looked at those walls of water reaching far over their heads. I was thinking, was that kind of like an aquarium? Could the little kids look in those walls of water and see fish swimming around? Anyone ever thought that? And then you picture a little kid in that picture, and you begin to think, knowing your own frame of mind, what would happen if one of those kids took a stick or his finger and punched it into one of those walls of fire or walls of water? Would it spring a leak? Would it cause that thing to become collapsing? Now, what I'm trying to say, even though God made a path, it took an act of faith to walk that path between those walls of water reaching over your head on either side. That took faith. But if ever they faltered, all they had to do is look up and there was the pillar of God's glory, and they knew that he that had made the path would be with them as they walked that path, and those waters never came down until their enemies tried to take the same path. Oh, I'm telling you, you can't pass through the waters. He will be with thee. Hallelujah. He's promised to be. Just recently, a lady, I forgot her name, was trying to swim from Cuba to Florida. Didn't make it. She got into some jellyfish. But if you'll notice, as she was swimming, there were boats all around her with medical supplies and food in case she got in trouble, in case she couldn't make it. I'm telling you, sometimes we pass through the waters, but he's always there with medicine for our soul, food for our soul. He's promised never to leave us nor forsake us. Amen. I begin to think, when our kids were smaller, over here on Wolf Creek, there's a place you cross it, but sometime in the spring the waters would be pretty high. When they were real small, there's some rocks you can jump from one to the other. I remember them being a little nervous about that, but I'd say, just get a hold of my hand. I won't let you go. They were nervous, but I said, I won't let you go. I'll get you across. Oh, I'm telling you, God is saying that. I won't let you go. I'll get you across. I've got to move on, but it made me think of when Ashlyn and was just about three, and Micah's still a toddler, and we were out in California preaching a camp meeting, and we got a big inner tube and got there in that river, and it was colder than we thought, and the current was stronger, and that current got a hold of us and started taking us away from the shore downstream into some really rough waters, and I only had one hand to paddle with, and we got really afraid. I mean, we really did. But I remember to this day telling Sandra, whatever you do, don't let go of the inner tube, and don't let go of Ashlyn, or whichever one she had. And I remember with one hand I was paddling, and the other I was holding on to the kid. There was no way we were going to let go. It didn't matter what happened. It's just their parents. We weren't letting go. Amen. We made it. You can see that. And you know, Micah and Ashlyn made it. But I'm telling you, sometimes things get rough. They may not have been old enough to fear, but we did have fear, and we do have fear, and we may have things that, but I want you to know, he's got a grip on us, and he ain't letting us go. He said, I'll be with you. I'm telling you, the grip of God on your life is greater than the forces that would pull you, as long as you keep your hand in his. There's no force or power that can break his grip on you. It won't happen. And when thou walkest through the fire, they shall not burn, neither shall the flame kindle upon thee. Although God's not promised to keep us from having to go through trials, he did promise to bring us through victorious. Now, I want you to notice this. He said, through the fire. Have you noticed? How many has just read Daniel recently, and you read about Shadrach, Meshach, and Abednego? Several of you have. Have you noticed how close they got to death? You don't bend, you don't bow, you're going to burn. God, destroy the furnace. God, kill the king. Did you notice that God never made it so the three wouldn't get thrown into the fire? He never did. It even appeared to the very last moment that God wasn't going to deliver. Think what would have been going through your mind if they were walking you to that fiery furnace. But although God didn't keep them from being thrown into the fire, here's the secret. He joined them in the fire. And the old pagan king looked in and said, something's wrong with my math. Usually is with a politician. But anyway, the king said, something's wrong with that. Came out of nowhere. Don't hold that against me. It just whipped by. And he said, did I not throw three men into this fire? Why is it I'm counting one, two, three, four, and the fourth looks like the Son of God? Hallelujah. I'm telling you, he didn't keep them from going in, but he sure joined them in the middle of it. Oh, and what happened? In the middle of it, the flame could not burn. The only thing it burned off were the bonds that bound them. But they left that place victorious without even the smell of smoke on them. I'm telling you, he'll join you there. And when you come out, You won't just have survived. You'll come out with the victory. Hallelujah. Amen. Last of all, I want us to look at some conclusions from this promise during the prophet. First of all, the conclusion is the Lord isn't just God. The Lord is our God. Our God. Verse 3, for I am the Lord thy God. Amen. He is our God. One of the things for big name preachers today is to have their own bodyguards. Maybe there's a need for that. That's not my point. Amen. But some of them will say, you know, I've got this bodyguard now. Well, that's great. But I want you to know, if you're a believer, you've got your own personal God. Amen. Forget this about personal bodyguard. Guard. You've got your own personal God. Amen. The Lord is our God. Amen. If you allow Him to be this morning, He will be your God through life. Amen. The problem is He can't be my God if I give myself to the world. I give myself to sin. But if I turn to Him with all of my heart, He will be my God. He will be the great one, the provider, the protector, the savior of my life. And then another conclusion from the promise is that we are precious to Him. Look at verse 4. Since thou was precious in my sight. I'm telling you, God went to great lengths to create us. He paid a great price for us. We are precious to Him. If you pay thousands of dollars, amen, for an automobile, amen, you will take good care of it. That's why we have our kids, even when they're young, amen, to work and make their own money to buy that thing they want to buy. There's something about when you buy it, it means more to you. And I'm telling you, He has purchased us. We are precious. I said we are precious in His sight. Oh, hallelujah. That ought to cause your heart to soar. You're worth something. You're significant. You're precious in His sight. And then another conclusion we have is we are loved. Verse 4, since thou was precious in my sight, look at the last part of the verse. I have loved thee. I want to tell you something. When you're in the middle of it, hear me. You may question God's ways, but don't ever question His love. You may wonder how and why and how come. You may question His methods and His ways, but don't question His love. He loves you. Hallelujah. Oh, what a wonderful conclusion. Amen. In the flood, in the current, in the fire, know that God loves you. He will never, though He does not extract you, He'll never quit loving you. He will not abandon you. He will bring you through. What shall separate us from the love of God? Shall tribulation or distress or peril or nakedness or sword or any of these things, death or life? No, nothing can separate us from the love of God which is in Christ our Lord. Amen. A final conclusion we can draw is we need not fear. Amen. Again in verse 5, fear not, for I am with thee. I thought immediately about that time that the disciples were with Jesus in the boat, and Jesus was weary with ministry, and He curled up there or stretched out there and went asleep in the bow of that ship. And while Jesus was asleep, a storm hit. I mean, it was a storm that even the fishermen familiar with that sea were filled with fear. Amen. The waves were pounding, the wind was blowing, the lightning was flashing, the clouds were lowering. I mean, there was never a storm like that storm. And the disciples looked over there in their fear, and there Jesus was asleep. Hallelujah. They're already saying, isn't He going to do anything? How come He hasn't done anything yet? Amen. And the Bible says they awoke Him and said, Lord, get us out of here. No, they said, Lord, save us, for we perish. And He saith unto them, why are you fearful? Look, wave, wind, lightning. And you're asking me, why am I fearful? He said, "Why are you fearful, O ye of little faith?" And then he got up, he arose, and he rebuked the winds and the sea, and there was a great calm. But the men marveled, saying, "What manner of man is this, that even the winds and the sea obey him?" They were fearful. They looked at wind, wave, lightning, cloud, but they should have been looking at Jesus. I want to tell you, here's the truth Jesus was teaching there. It doesn't matter how ferocious the storm, how strong the wave and wind. It doesn't matter how dark the night. It doesn't matter how much the boat is yawing and pitching. If Jesus is in the boat, it's not going down. It's going through. And I want to tell you, that's that way with our lives. It doesn't matter how bad the storm is. If Jesus is in our boat, it's not going down. It's a going through. Could you praise him for it as the music comes? Hallelujah. Go ahead and thank him. If Jesus is on your boat, worship him this morning. Oh, hallelujah. Sometimes illustrations are like sermons God give you. You kind of wonder how it's all going to fit, but you just go ahead with it. But I couldn't quit thinking about this. Just a few years ago, Gordon Yeager was 94 years old. His wife Norma was 92. They had been married 72 years, and they died within an hour of each other. They left their house in the car in Marshalltown, Iowa, to go do some errands in town. They had a wreck. They got them to the hospital. Their kids came in, and they both had multiple broken bones, internal injuries. But the kids said, even in their pain, Norma, her chest was crushed. She was saying, "How's Dad? How's Dad?" And Dad, even though his back and legs were crushed, he is saying, "How's Mom? How's Mom?" The doctors found out they couldn't do anything for them, and so they moved them into an intensive care room together and pushed their beds up close so they were right next to each other. And here they're hooked up to all those things you're hooked up to in intensive care. But since their beds were close together, Gordon and Norman reached out to each other and got a hold of each other's hand. And they're struggling through those several hours there of pain. They kept holding on to each other's hand. And the son told the story. He said, "We were watching Dad. And we watched Dad take his last breath. He quit breathing. But suddenly we kids were confused because we looked up at his monitor. And he was still showing a heartbeat." And the son said, "We turned to our nurse and said, 'How can that be? Dad's not breathing. And yet he's showing a heartbeat.' She said, 'Oh, look, they're holding hands. And her heartbeat's going through him and registering on his monitor.'" You know, I told that because sometimes that's physical death, but sometimes we feel spiritually dead. And we're injured spiritually. And things are a mess on the inside. We don't feel like we have a bit of passion, a bit of life, a bit of zeal. But Brother Wilson, if we got a hold of his hand and we're letting him grip us, it won't be long. We'll begin to feel his life come from him. And his heartbeat will begin to beat within us once again. And he'll bring us through. How many believes there is life from the Master? Do you have a grip on him? Let's stand and worship him. Do you have a grip on him? Oh, hallelujah. You can make it through. You can make it through. You can make it through. Let's worship him across the building. Why don't you just reach up like his hands right there and get a grip on his hand. Why don't you just do that? Get a grip on his hand. Say, "Lord, you said you'd never let me go. I need your life to come to me right now. I need your strength to come into my being right now. I've got to have it, Lord. May your heartbeat register in my life." Hallelujah. Hallelujah. I always open these altars for someone that's not a believer. And I want to tell you, if you don't have God, you don't have this promise. The waters will overwhelm, the fire and flood. I want to invite you, if you don't have Christ as Lord and Savior, would you come to this step we use as an altar and just simply say, Jesus, I need you in my life. You're here and you're not a believer. Just come to this altar and say, Jesus. Maybe you're a young person. This is the first time the gospel's really touched you. But you say, I need Jesus in my life. That's open. Will you come right now? Right now. All right. This is it. This is the altar call. Amen. You'd simply come to say, I need this promise. I need it today. Would you come? I need to know that when I pass through the waters, when I pass through the rivers, when I pass through the fire, would you come right now? Don't hesitate. I need this promise today. I've got to have it in my life. Hallelujah. Maybe you're like that illustration. You feel very death in your soul. You need His life to come through you. Would you come right now? I need this promise. I just need to know it all over again. He's going to take me through. That's the key word. Through. Hallelujah. Would you come and fill this altar? Amen. If you're not coming for yourself, come and pray with someone. Amen. He spoke to a people in unity, a people as a group, the people of God. Not only will He be with us as an individual, He'll be with us as a group. He'll be with us as a church. He'll be with us as a family. Everyone that would come and gather in and either pray or help pray. Hallelujah. Thank you, Jesus. Thank you, Jesus. Thank you, Jesus. Thank you, Jesus. Oh, hallelujah. Let Him keep His grip.

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2: Which is given me to you, word, how that by revelation he made known unto me the mystery, as I wrote afore in a few words, whereby when ye read, ye may understand my knowledge in the mystery of Christ, which in other ages was not made known unto the sons of men, as it is now revealed unto his holy apostles and prophets by the Spirit, that the Gentiles should be fellow heirs and of the same body and partakers of his promise in Christ by the gospel. And I'm thankful tonight that the mystery has been revealed and it has been shown that God loves the whole world. He did set apart a nation. He did set apart Abram and Abraham, as he was later named, and through his descendants, and they had faith in God and they did many great things, and they made some mistakes, but God was faithful to bring them through all those years, hundreds of years and time, up until the time when the Lord revealed that the message of God's love and God's grace was to be shown not just to the Israel nation, not to just national Israel, but to the Gentiles, the other nations of the world. And the Lord wanted Israel, the Lord wanted the Jew to know that, because they wanted to keep it to themselves, and they thought they had all the understanding of God, and they had the Word, and they had the Bible, and they had what we call the Old Testament, and they had the law, and they had the covenants, and they had the promises, and they had the priesthood, and they had the law, and they had all the ordinances, and they had the tabernacle and the temple and the place of worship. God gave it all to them by promise. He went through those pieces of animal there with Abraham and made that covenant with him. That it was unconditional, that he was going to bring about his salvation through that nation. But that salvation was going to reach out to the whole world. Aren't you thankful for that tonight? I would say that probably most of us here are not national Israelite people. We're not of Jewish descent, most of us. But we, even though we don't have that descent, even though we don't have that natural blood flowing through our veins, I'm thankful that the message of the gospel, the dispensation of grace, the age of the church is a time that the Lord allowed us to be alive and allowed us to be living, because we're the ones that's going to see all the great things that's going to happen. They had the promises, but many of them died before the promises were completed and fulfilled. But we can look back on a completed gospel. We have a Bible from Genesis to Revelation. You don't need any new revelation about God. You just need to get a hold of the one that's already been given. We got a lot of spiritual, so-called spiritual people that are looking for a new revelation. They're looking for a rhema word. And most of the time, the so-called rhema word that they get from a so-called prophet has nothing to do with this book. The Lord wants us to read His Word, and He wants us to get this revelation. Most of us don't have, even now, a complete understanding of all the mysteries and revelation that the Lord wants us to have. We can study from now on and not have a whole 100% grasp of everything that's going on. So let's get into the Word and let's get an understanding of what the Lord wants us to see. One of the most important things that he wants us to see is that God loves everybody. He loves the whole world. He sent messengers. He sent prophets. He sent preachers. He sent evangelists to travel this globe and to give the gospel to whosoever will hear the message and believe and repent and be saved by the grace of God. Hallelujah. That's what it's all about. It's not about doing what Israel did, just keeping it to themselves and hoarding up the mysteries and the plan of God and the workings of the Lord and the word of the Lord and not wanting to share it with anybody, if you will. But we need to have an attitude that we want to get out and share and give the gospel to the whole world. Hallelujah. I'm thankful tonight that the Highway of Holiness Church and Brother and Sister Collins and the other ministers of this church have got a burden to try to reach out to the world. Have you looked at the bulletin board back there? Now, you're not going to see that in a lot of holiness churches. That ought not to be so. But the problem is that the leadership in our churches have really gotten into an attitude not really all that dissimilar than what Israel had. They just wanted to keep it to themselves. And me and my four and no more. And I'd be just satisfied, one sister said, if I could just get my family saved. And that's all the vision that she had, was just getting her family saved. She really didn't care about the lost and the dying, the sinners, the people that were even living around about the church and in that community. I believe that our churches in many ways have let down because they're not doing the mission work that they ought to do. But I'm thankful that your pastor has promoted the mission work of the Lord. Hallelujah. Because there's a message to get out. There's a message that God wants people

took it and they made it a license just to do anything that you wanted to do, and an overemphasis on the love of God and the mercy of God, and all those things are true and real and facts about the character of God. But the grace of God is not a license to sin. It's really, it's a license. It's a license to do right. Hallelujah. The unregenerate world out there, they don't need a license to sin. It's automatic. You don't have to teach people how to sin. They do it by nature. They do it by choice. They do it because they want to. You don't have to teach children how to do wrong, do you? All of you folks I've talked to, we don't have any children yet, but I've talked to a lot of parents, and they've told me, they've testified to me, I've got the testimony of people that children automatically do what's wrong. Am I right or am I wrong? Why don't they automatically do what's right? Well, there's depravity taking place. There's a curse that's taking place. Because of the father and mother of all humanity, because of Adam's sin, the whole race of humanity has a propensity to do that which is wrong. But when the grace of God comes, it changes all of that. Hallelujah. In the grace of God, it delivers us from sin. It delivers us from evil. It takes an old sinner's character and changes that character, regenerates it, doesn't overhaul it or just give it a makeover or a paint job, but it goes right down at the root and makes it brand new right through and through. Hallelujah. I'm glad that we just don't get an overhaul when we come to the Lord. I'm glad that we get a regeneration. Hallelujah. We become brand new creatures in Jesus Christ. That's what we're supposed to be. That's a sign if you're a Christian or not. Are you a brand new creature? Or are you still just like you used to be, but you just added Jesus and attending church and a few religious practices that you've added to your life? Or have you really become a brand new creature in Jesus Christ? Has anyone ever come up to you that knew you before you were saved, and they saw you after you were saved, and they didn't even recognize who you really were? That's what happened to me. I was a long-haired, pot-smoking, rock-and-rolling, drug-infested brain, lost sinner, lost and away from God. But the Lord poured out His grace on me, His unmerited favor. He poured out on me salvation, that which I didn't deserve, but He wanted to give it to me because He's a God who loves fallen humanity. He wants us to be restored. He wants us to come back to Him. He wants us to have fellowship with Him. That's why He made humanity in the beginning, to have fellowship with Him. And I went away from the crowd that I was running with before I got saved. I separated myself from that crowd. You see, a lot of folks have a problem after they get saved if they want to keep on fellowshipping with the same old crowd that they was with. There's two entities working there. There's two spirits working there. There's the spirit of the Lord, and there's the spirit of the devil. And when you that have been saved get into the company of those that aren't saved, you don't have to really say too much at all, but there's automatically a clash of spirits. Have you felt it? Have you seen it before? There's a clash of spirits there, and you can't really have fellowship with them, no matter how hard you try. No matter if it's your mama, no matter if it's your daddy or your brother or your sister or even your spouse, there's something there that clashes. You got two different spirits.

0: And there can never be complete and wonderful harmony and fellowship and like-mindedness until somebody gives up the spirit that's running them and changes. Now those folks that aren't saved, they're going to try to pull you down. You get back with them, and if you just, you say, well, I'm just going to hang out with them, but I'm not going to smoke and drink, and I'm not going to do dope, and I'm not going to do the things they do, but they're, you know, they've been my friends for a long time, and I think I'll just hang out with them, but I won't do the things that they used to do and I used to do. Well, they're going to offer you something. They're going to offer you a drink. They're going to offer you a joint. They're going to offer you a pill. They're going to offer to take you somewhere, to some bar or dive or some place that Christians shouldn't go and Christians shouldn't do. They're going to offer to run with you and take you out somewhere and go with you. They're going to try to get you to backslide. Or you're going to have to stand up, take a stand, and ask the Lord to help you and witness to them about the fact that you're not like them anymore, that you're a Christian, and now you're saved. You've been redeemed. You've been bought with a price. You've been born again. You've been set free from sin, and you don't do those things anymore. It's not going to be too long. There's going to be a clash. In a major way, they're gonna disfellowship you. Are you gonna disfellowship them? Or they're gonna get saved, or you're gonna backslide. Something's gonna happen. Something is gonna happen. If you're saved and you're on fire for God, and you get around those people, you're gonna have to do something verbally to keep your integrity and to keep your walk with the Lord, or they're eventually going to pull you down and you're going to backslide. I went to school with a young man who just decided he wasn't going to smoke and drink and he was going to become healthy, but he wasn't saved as far as we know, as far as I know. He started running and jogging and doing all these things to get his health back in shape. And he'd come around all of us. And we were smoking dope and drinking and smoking cigarettes and taking pills and listening to rock and roll and telling our dirty stories and all the other stuff that we usually did. But he was right there. He would get involved in all that. But he wouldn't drink and smoke marijuana for a few years. But finally, just hanging around us and hanging around us and hanging around us, he went right back to smoking dope and drinking and doing all the things. They pulled him down. So we're going to have to take a stand in order not to get pulled down by the world. For my sake, I did go back around them a couple more times, the guys I used to run with. But I couldn't handle it. So I had to separate myself from that crowd completely. And so a few weeks later, they didn't know that I had gotten saved. But a few weeks later, one of them saw me on the street and he said, "Man, we hadn't seen you in so long. We thought you died." And really, that's what happened. You do die. The old Rick Bradley is gone. Gone forever. Hallelujah. I'm glad that monster of a creature that I was has been thrown away. He's dead. Hallelujah. There's got to be a change. That's what comes when the grace of God comes into your life. A change. You become a brand new creature. The old life has passed away. The new life has come. What are some of the old things that pass away? Well, most importantly, your sins. All of them have got to go. If you're harboring an idea in your heart that I'm going to get saved, but I'm going to hang on to a few things, that'll never work. You're letting the devil have a place to pull you back. He's got a string where he can pull you back When you get saved and you come to the Lord Jesus Christ, you need to come free and clean and clear of everything that's evil and wicked and sinful. You just need to let the Lord deliver you 100%. That's what I did when I came to the Lord. I said, Lord, I don't want to hang on to none of this stuff. I want it all to go. I want the old things to be gone and walk. But you got to be willing to let the Lord take it all away from you. Take away all the sin away. And nobody can tell me that the Lord can't take it away. Because He did it for me. He did it for my wife. And He's done it for a host of friends across this country. I'm thankful for the grace of God. It is a license. It's a license to do right. The lost world doesn't have to have a license to do wrong. They do it anyway. What's one of the main things, signs, that you're saved? That you can live free and practice day by day above sin. Nobody else can do it. No other religion can produce that. They may produce some external things, but they can never make the heart clean. Only the Lord can make the heart clean. How do you know you're a Christian? You know that you've been set free by the grace of God. And if you're not at that place this evening, you can be. If you want to. If you want to. I'm telling you, I wanted to be delivered from marijuana. I wanted to be delivered from marijuana more than I wanted to breathe my next breath. And I believe that when the Lord looked down and He saw that sincerity, He saw that honesty, He saw that wish to come clean, He said, son, now you're in the place where I can really save you, where I can really set you free, and where I can really do a work in your life. And then the Lord did it. He set me free. Hallelujah. I woke up Sunday morning, February the 10th, 1980, and the desire to smoke marijuana was gone. Hallelujah. Only the Lord could do that. Only the Lord could do that. Only the Lord could work such a miracle as that. Oh, they say you could go to the dry out clinic, but less than 3% of those that went never came back. They probably moved off somewhere else, so they really wasn't able to keep up with them. But I'm here to tell you that when Jesus sets you free, you can stay free as long as you want to be free. And I'm glad that I still want to be free. I still want to be saved. I still want to be a child of God. I'm not going back by the grace of God. By the grace of God, I'm going to stay with Jesus. I'm going to keep on loving the Lord and living right by His grace and going all the way.
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2: 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Alexander. Up next, another great message from J.R. Alexander.
3: In the midst of a story here, and then Lord willing, I'll go back and get what the Lord wants me to get out of it. Jesus said, take ye away the stone. Martha, the sister of him that was dead, saith unto him, Lord, by this time he stinketh, for he hath been dead 4 days. I'd like to turn your attention to the top of verse 39, where Jesus said, take ye away the stone. Could you stretch your hand towards heaven and just ask the Lord to... to help me, to help somebody. Thank you, Lord. Thank you, Lord. If the Lord would help me just a little while tonight, and these brothers are following me tonight. So if that scripture don't print on the screen real quickly, don't blame them. It's my fault, all right? I'd like to preach on take ye away the stone. Take ye away the stone. Amen. We'll go back to the story of Lazarus, maybe momentarily, but I want to focus tonight on the stone that was rolled in front of the grave or the tomb that was there. Amen. And anybody that's ever preached very long at all knows in John chapter 11, you could probably preach a month's revival in John chapter 11. There's so much stuff in it, so much great things in it. And I want to talk to you just about the stone tonight. And you know, sometimes we conceal things because they are of great value, and we want to protect them, don't we? Amen. We do. We make great efforts to make sure that the things that we are trying to preserve stay in a safe and secure place. Now, back when I was pastoring at Landmark Holiness Tabernacle down in Oklahoma City, I worked as a trim salesman. And there's a few hundred people in this church that knows what trim does, you know. I think, you know, trim and buildings is the business for the holiness people. Y'all know that. Hallelujah. I love it. And anyway, I went into a lot of different houses. And when people have got great, valuable things, oftentimes they'll have that trim carpenter build a cabinet. And on that cabinet, you know, it might be right in the corner of the house. And I've seen them right in the corner of the house. Brother Rob, you've probably built a few of these. They'll build that cabinet and they'll put it on what we call piano hinges. And they'll put it on a piano hinge. And that cabinet will just roll over against the wall, and you can have a hole back in that wall with all of your valuables stored in it, and nobody but the trim carpenter and the trim salesman knows where it's at. Maybe the painter. Amen. But we know that happens. They do that. They hide things that way. They hide things that way. And you know, it's not wrong to put things up. Now, In my trailer over there, there is a little compartment. If you want to, you could go in it. You wouldn't have to worry about valuables. There's nothing that you would value over there. But in that compartment, there is a black Bible, and it's not mine. I don't even think I'm allowed to touch it. I've never been allowed to just really look at it and see what's all in it. That's my wife's dad's Bible. And he was probably, and I'm going to take my time tonight. That's my wife's dad's Bible. And in that is all of his notes that he preached and studied and taught Sunday school class for years and years and years. Now, if you were to come to my wife tonight and you would offer her an outrageous sum of money for that Bible, she would just smile at you like she can do, and she'd say, "I appreciate your offer, but no thank you." She would just simply say, "No thank you." Now, over there also, we've got some, there's a little brown box, and stay with me just a little while. There's a little brown box, and in that little brown box, there's a baggie that's 31 years old. And inside that little baggie is some locks of blonde hair. That's all it is, just blonde hair. Just a few locks. And that is our first son Michael's haircut. We picked it up off the floor. The barber gave it to us. That's not for sale either. In my storage building, we've got a rocking chair. It's an old wood rocking chair that's not worth. I couldn't even get $10 for it at the salvage store, but it was one of our first pieces of furniture, and we have kept it now for 33 years of marriage. And on that rocking chair, I don't think we fed Michael or couldn't feed Michael enough, because he gnawed the front part of that chair away. And there's teeth marks all up and in that chair. And we put it away because that chair could never come up missing. You understand? We never can have that come up missing. Now, I don't normally do this, but tonight I brought a couple things that I don't ever let see the light of day. If I was to have one of you knife men come up here, you'd look at this knife and you'd say, "Oh, it's worth about $10-$15. That ain't that expensive of a knife." But there's a preacher friend of mine who's 90-some years old, slipped this into my hand. And he said, "JR, I want you to have this. And I'm planning on holding on to it till the day I die. That's one of my most precious collection." But this one right here. Anybody ever heard of an old timer? Anybody ever hear of an old timer? They used to buy them at Walmart for about $20. Probably can buy them less than that now. But this right here, this one was left to me. You know, y'all call me J.R. Alexander. My real name is Harris Alexander Jr. And this knife is Harris Alexander's knife, my dad. He's been dead since 1991. I never let nobody even touch it. I don't even let people touch it. So I'll put it back in my pocket right now, if you don't mind. Come on, brother. My dad got all of his teeth pulled, and he tried to wear false teeth, but he thought he looked so ridiculous at them, he wouldn't wear them, and so he wouldn't wear his teeth. But he chewed gum. Figured that out. He gummed gum, I guess. I told you my dad had about a second grade education, didn't I? But he gummed, and when he passed, Dad had just went out and bought a fresh sleeve of chewing gum, the white pack of Wrigley's. And exactly. And there were six of us kids. And there were six packs. And in that brown box over there is a, since 1991, that pack of gums remained unopened. It just means something. It means something. So sometimes we roll stones in front of things, and we put things in front of things because they're valuable. They're valuable to us. And sometimes we put stones in front of things because we don't like to see them. I can hear David as he cries out in Psalm 51, "Hide thy face from my sins and blot out all mine iniquities. Create in me a clean heart, O God, and renew a right spirit within me. Cast me not away from thy presence, and take not thy Holy Spirit from me." Sometimes the things we've done, we're ashamed to look at. We don't want to see. We don't want to look back. We don't want to gaze into it. We don't want nobody else to recognize or to put us in that group. I'm going to try to help you tonight. I need to go slow. I'll be done quickly, but I need to go slow. Sometimes it just hurts too bad to look at it. So we put it as far away from us as we possibly can. My brother Gary tonight is, and he asked me to tell this story, and I don't normally do it, but I feel like telling it tonight. My brother Gary's wife right now, he's older than me. His wife is, if God doesn't give us a miracle in the next day or so, too, we're probably going to lose her. And my brother is a great man, and I love him. But he asked me to tell this story. My brother has faced years now of emotional nightmares, to say the least. He suffered mentally and emotionally. When he was a young man, it began. I want to talk to you tonight, if you'll just stay with me just a few minutes. He asked me to tell this story. When he was a young man, they thought he had a very common disease called epilepsy. It's a lot of folks have suffered through epilepsy. And Gary, at one time, I remember he went away. He just disappeared one day at the age of about 13 or 14. He just went away. And he ran away, I guess you could say. But little did we know, at that age, he was contemplating suicide at 14 years old. He said he walked down the train track and waited. This is his own words to me. He walked down the train track, waiting for the sound of the locomotive to come. And the locomotive came. And right as it got there, he had plans of throwing himself in front of it and letting the train run him over. But something stopped him and he didn't do it. He got worse as years went by, and Gary never would come out of the closet and tell anybody anything. But God gloriously saved him.
4: Praise God.
3: Wonderfully saved him. But he still had those emotional problems deep down inside. And Gary had buried them. And I won't try to help you tonight. Gary had buried them deep within. They hurt him. He didn't let anyone know. But 2 years ago, sitting there at Christmas, he said, "Junior, I want to tell you what happened to me years ago. And I want you to tell it all over the country. Not to hide it, because it's hurt me." He said, "When I was just a young boy," he called the man's name that was related to us that had sexually molested him. And he said, "I couldn't tell nobody because I was ashamed. I didn't want anybody to know because I felt like it was something that I did." So he put that deep within his heart, and he rolled a stone, and he's lived with that every day of his life. He has lived with that. And to be honest with you, that hurt and that fear that you're feeling tonight, and those bitter feelings that you've got stored away somewhere out of sight, where nobody can really see what's went on. And just going back to my text for a moment, I can see Mary and Martha as they both tell Jesus the same thing, and with sincerity in their voice, they said, "Lord, if you would have been here. Lord, if you would have been here, my brother would not have died. But you see, Lord, he's been dead 4 days now." So when Jesus told them to take away the stone right away, in verse 39, Martha says to him, "Now, Lord, don't you understand? We've been hurt long enough. We've already buried him. He's been dead 4 days. We don't want to smell the stench of our brother. By now he stinketh, Lord. Don't you understand? He's gone. He's gone. And we put that stone in front of there so we wouldn't have to deal with the thoughts of it no more than we absolutely have to. We don't want to have to think about it all the time. We put our dead away from us, don't we? We try to find a cemetery that's beautiful and nice, and we put them under a beautiful tree by
4: buy a lovely pond and we buy them a big headstone and we write pretty things on it and we want them. We don't want to have to look at it every day. We don't want to put it in our backyard. You know, there's a lot of things that get a hold of us. Help me preach to you just a little while. You see, every life that comes in contact with Jesus Christ must deal with the issue of the stone that you've got in front of the things in your life that you won't allow nobody to get close to. It's that part of your life that you don't want nobody to know about at all, so you just tuck it away deep down inside of you. And whenever anybody gets close to it talking to you, or whenever anybody gets close to you preaching, or a song gets a hold of your heart, you quickly slip your hand over it and say, no, I can't let that out. That hurts too bad. I'm too ashamed of that. I can't let nobody know what's going on in my life. I want you to know tonight, Jesus came to Mary and to Martha, and he very well knew the situation that they were in. He understood that Lazarus had been dead for 4 days. He knew the moment that he died. He understood the pain they were feeling. He understood the sorrow that they were going through. But the Lord said to them, take ye away the stone. Now it seems like it would have been a whole lot easier that Jesus could have just rolled it away himself, had his disciples to roll it away, had his disciples to take it, or even spoke and the angelic host weigh it away. But that's not how the Lord works, and he won't work that way with you. Those things that's on the inside of your heart, my friend, the Lord's asking you tonight, amen, if you want the help, amen, that your soul does desire, you gotta take away the stone. You gotta roll it away. You gotta roll it away. Somebody in this building needs to realize what you're going through. That hurt, that pain that you don't think can ever get any better. And they're in an impossible situation. Lazarus has been dead 4 days now. And your situation is impossible. You're thinking, I've lived with this all these years. There ain't nothing that preacher can tell me that's going to take it away. There ain't no song going to wipe it away. There ain't no sermon gonna take it away. There ain't no pretty words on a postcard gonna take it away. There ain't nothing gonna remove this hurt that

0: family tonight. Amen. If you're here in this building tonight and your heart is overwhelmed and you've got things put away that you don't want nobody to know about, I want you to know you've got to lay your hand on the stone. You've got to take away that stone. And you've got to say to Jesus, here it is. I've been hurt for years. Here it is. I've never been able to forgive them. Here it is. I've never been able to get over this bitterness. Here it is. I've never been able to get over the shame of the sin that I did and the wrong that I did and the hurt that I brought to others. Here it is. You see, sometimes you just got to open up to the Lord. Heads bowed, eyes closed, nobody looking around, please. Teresa, come, please. I feel like the Lord's here tonight. To heal. This is not a headache that I'm talking about. This is not a backache that I'm speaking of. But the Lord is healed here tonight to heal you emotionally. The shame's overwhelming you. I tell this, and please cut. Don't put this on the deal. Don't put.
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3: Luke, chapter number 19. Like I said, I've been kind of coughing a little bit today, so if I go into the middle of my preaching, if I go into a coughing fit, try and just excuse me. I don't think it hasn't been too bad today, so hopefully it shouldn't bother you too much. But Luke chapter 19, I'm going to begin reading in verse 11. This is a parable that the Lord told some people while he was on his way to Jerusalem for the last time. So Luke chapter 19, and we'll begin reading in verse 11, says this: And as they heard these things, he added, and spake a parable, because he was nigh to Jerusalem, and because they thought that the kingdom of God should immediately appear. He said, therefore, a certain nobleman went into a far country to receive for himself a kingdom and to return. And he called his 10 servants and delivered them 10 pounds and said unto them, Occupy till I come. But his citizens hated him and sent a message after him, saying, We will not have this man to reign over us. And it came to pass that when he was returned, having received the kingdom, then he commanded these servants to be called unto him to whom he had given the money, that he might know how much every man had gained by trading. Then came the first, saying, Lord, thy pound hath gained thee 10 pounds. And he said unto him, Well, thou good servant, because thou hast been faithful in very little, I have thou authority over 10 cities. And the second came, saying, Lord, thy pound hath gained 5 pounds. And he said likewise unto him, Be thou also over 5 cities. And another came, saying, Lord, behold, here is thy pound, which I have kept laid up in a napkin. For I feared thee, because thou art an austerous man, and that thou takest up that thou layest not down, and thou reapest that thou not didst not sow. And he saith unto him, Out of thine own mouth will I judge thee, thou wicked servant. Thou knewest that I was an austerous man, taking up that I laid not down, and reaping that I did not sow. Wherefore then gavest not thou my money into the bank, and at my coming I might have required mine own with usury? And he said unto them that stood by, Take from him the pound, and give it to him that hath 10 pounds. And he said unto him, Lord, he hath 10 pounds. For I say unto you, that unto every one which hath shall be given, and from him that hath not, even that he hath shall be taken away from him. But those mine enemies which would not, that I should reign over them, bring hither and slay them before me. And I know there's a lot in this parable, but I'm going to be just focusing on these three different men that had done, you know, three different amounts of things with what the Lord had given them. And so tonight I'm going to, the title of my sermon is Active and Excited. And that's what I'm going to be preaching about tonight. If you'd just pray with me one more time. Lord, we thank you again for your word tonight, Lord. And we're thankful for the service that we can have. And Lord, we pray that you would just minister to the hearts and lives of these people, God, that around these altars, that your people would be touched for eternity's sake. Lord, we pray that you would just give me clarity of mind to present your word in a clear and understandable way, God, that it would go forth and bring the fruit that you would desire from this sermon tonight. We pray that you would just bless each and every one of us. We pray in Jesus' name. Amen. You can be seated. A lot of times when you're reading parables in the Word of God, sometimes they're kind of hard to understand. And so what you have to do sometimes is you have to look at the surrounding text and you have to understand, okay, why did Jesus tell this parable? Or why did John the Baptist or whoever it was that was speaking, why did they say this parable? What was the context in which they were speaking? And, you know, it's the same way with this parable. You know, we can kind of understand the main gist of what the Lord was trying to get across to these people. But to really understand, you need to know why the Lord spoke this parable in the first place. And like it says in verse 11, it says that he was going up to Jerusalem. And this was the last time he was going up to Jerusalem, basically to be crucified at this point. And these men, these Jews that were following him, they were familiar with the Old Testament scriptures about the coming of Christ and the different things that were going to happen with that. And they were familiar with the fact that this Christ that they knew about was going to set up a kingdom for him to rule from Jerusalem. And so they were familiar with all of that, but they didn't see the stuff that was going to be happening in between. They didn't see the 2,000 years that has been going on so far that we call the church age. They didn't see the rapture of the church. They didn't know about the tribulation period. They didn't know about all this other stuff that was going to be going on before Christ set up his millennial kingdom. So when he was walking into Jerusalem, they had no idea that he was going to be crucified. They thought that he was going into Jerusalem to basically take over, that he was going to go into Jerusalem and set up his millennial kingdom and reign there for 1,000 years. That's what they thought was going to be happening. And so when the Lord told this parable, he was trying to get them to understand that it wasn't going to be like that. And so in this parable, we know that Jesus is obviously the nobleman, the guy that went and left to receive a kingdom and then come back and find out what these men had gotten for him. And then, of course, the servants that did these things, that was the church. And so we understand that. And what he tells them is that this man goes away, but while he's gone, he gives them a commission. And what he tells them to do is that he commands them to occupy until I come back. In other words, he says to take care of the kingdom and do what you can to grow this kingdom until I return. And we can go on to see that, you know, some of these people, they did an awesome job at what God had commanded them to do. And then there were some people, you know, they did a pretty good job and they made a difference. They helped their master and who their Lord that they were trying to help. And, you know, they made a pretty good impact. But then there was the one guy that he didn't really do anything. You know, he had received from his Lord something, but he didn't do anything with it. And so you can look at these different types of Christians and you can see some made a big difference, some made just kind of a mild difference, and then some of them just didn't do anything. Now that one guy that he didn't do anything, I like to, at least I call him the couch potato Christian. You know, he's there. That's about it. You know, he's just there. You know, he's the guy in the parable that he kept what he had. You know, God has given us salvation. God has given us that gift. And there are people in the church that they don't really do much with that. They're just there at the church. They come, and that's about all they do with it. And what we see happen to this man in this parable that Jesus told, this man, he had that reward, that thing that he had been given, he had that taken away. Because each one of these men, they were supposed to gain something. And when they gained that thing for their king or for their Lord, they were going to be given a reward for, depending on what they had done, comparable to what they had, they were going to be given a reward for what they had done. And most of you probably know, you know, when we die, you know, there's those of us that go to the one judgment where, you know, you're judged that you're a sinner, you never trusted in Christ, and so you end up in hell. But even believers will be judged. But they won't be judged, you know, for their sins because they've all been washed away. But we will be judged by what we have done for God and for His kingdom. And so this man, when he stands before God, you know, he's not going to have anything. There is no reward for him. Yes, he'll make it into heaven. The Bible makes clear that there will be people that they, when they stand before God, they won't really get any type of a reward from God, but they will be able to get into heaven. And so that's what this guy was. You know, he didn't do anything for God. And he made it to heaven, but that was about all he got. You know, and I think it's interesting to note that with this guy, he really didn't have any reason to be real excited about his Lord coming back. I mean, you can think about the fact that these other men, they had something that they had to show for what they had done while their Lord was gone. And this guy, you know, he didn't really have anything to give the Lord. He had nothing to show for all that time that Lord was gone. He had nothing to show for it. And then we also got the other guy, the other two guys. And the one guy, he was a good Christian. You know, he took what he had and he did something with it. And the one guy that was in the middle, he received 5 pounds. And so, you know, he did a good job. He was a good Christian. The Lord had given him something and he did something with what he had been given. You know, it wasn't as much as what some people did, but it certainly wasn't as bad as the other guy that didn't do anything. And so, you know, he had nothing to be ashamed of. He had done something for his Lord while his Lord was gone. But at the same time, we know that, you know, he probably could have done more, because we see that there were other people that did more. But then there's also the third guy, who's the first guy that's mentioned in this parable. And this guy, he did awesome. I mean, when he received that 1 pound that his Lord had given him, a pound was just, you know, a type of money back then. It's not talking about when he gained 10 pounds. It doesn't mean like I tend to do. It's not talking about that. He's talking about gaining money, investing the money that he had been given. And so this guy, somehow he was able to take that 1 pound and turn it into 10 pounds. Now, to be able to do that, I don't know of very many ways that you can take a dollar and turn it into $10, but somehow he did it. And so this man, he was working hard. He was doing everything that he could. And, I mean, there's only 3 men mentioned, and so we don't know if there was necessarily anyone else that did any better than this guy. But we know that he was one of the best people that served his Lord while he was gone. He received 10 pounds, and as a result, it says in verse 24, it says about the first guy that didn't do anything, it says, "He said unto them that stood by, take from him the pound and give it to him that hath 10 pounds. So this last guy, you know, the other two, they received a reward based on what they had done. But this third guy, this last guy, I mean, he received his reward that he deserved. And then he also received a reward from someone else's reward that they were supposed to get. But he ended up not earning it. He ended up not being able to get it. And because of that, this first guy that had done awesome for the kingdom of God, he was able to get the reward of someone else. And excuse me. And this guy, the reason that he was able to do that is because he was willing to sacrifice a lot more than just the average guy that was in this kingdom of this Lord. And he kind of reminds me of the type of people that are described in Acts chapter 17, verse 6, where it says, "These that have turned the world upside down are come hither also." People that were out to change the world. People that were willing to give everything that they had to God. And it didn't matter what the cost, what the sacrifice, they were willing to go out and do something for His kingdom. And as a result, they were the world-changing Christians. They were the ones that went out and actually accomplished great things for the kingdom of God. So, you know, I don't know about you guys, but I don't want to be lumped into that first category, definitely. I don't want to be lumped into that category of the one that, you know, didn't really do anything. You know, I don't want to be the one that's just sitting on the sidelines watching everyone else do something for the kingdom of God and watching everyone else accomplish something. You know, I don't want to be the one that had the king ask him and give him a command to do something with what I've given you until I come back. And then when he does come back, have to say, well, you know, I didn't really do anything with what I had been given. You know, while there's lost souls to be won, while there's people in this world to be influenced for Christ, while there's things to do for His kingdom, I want to be active in doing just that. I want to be right in the middle of doing what God wants for the people in this world. You know, but I also don't really necessarily want to be like that second guy either. You know, and there's not necessarily anything wrong with being the second guy, you know, the one that got the 5 pounds. You know, but at the same time, I don't want to be just an average Christian. I was talking to, and I know she's not here tonight because she has to work on Wednesday night / Thursday morning. But I was talking to Sister Maury yesterday when she was here. And I just mentioned to her, you know, I'd been thinking about this sermon and different things. And, you know, one of the characteristics of people that have really, that have made a name for themselves in church history. I mean, when you study church history at Bible school or whatever, you hear the names of these different people. And a lot of them, the reason that they were able to make a big influence for the kingdom of God is because they were willing to do what other people weren't willing to do. And when you look at Martin Luther, he was willing to stand up against the Catholic Church. When he knew that there was things wrong in that church, he was the one that was willing to stand up against it. He nailed his 95 theses to the door at the church in Wittenberg. He was willing to stand out and be different from just the average Christian. You know, you look at John Wesley. He was the man that is credited for starting the Methodist Church. And he was over in England. And at the time, I can't remember. I was going to look it up and I forgot. But I was going to, they were called something else before they were the Methodists. But, you know, when he was starting that group and he was over in England and stuff, people thought he was crazy. People thought that he was just one big whack job. And, you know, there were a lot of people that, you know, didn't want to have mainstream Christians back then that didn't want to have anything to do with him because they thought he was so out there. But as a result of the group that he started, you know, you have Amy Carmichael. She was one of the ones that was in that group with John Wesley, that she ended up being a missionary that went over to India and started orphanages all over India. She was a part of that group. She was one of those ones that was a world-changing Christian because they were all willing to do something that not everyone else was willing to do. And so I don't want to necessarily be the one that's, you know, kind of the second string player in God's game when, you know, the big game comes to town and God needs someone really important. I don't want to be the one that's just, you know, well, you know, we'll use you if we need you type person. I want to be the one that wants to jump at the opportunity when God has something for us to do. You know, I want to be the type of Christian that's going to turn the world upside down. And, you know, that's not going to just happen by chance. And I'm sure you guys know this, but, you know, we're going to have to be active in pursuing those things that God would have us to do. Well, I know one of the things that's probably pretty obvious is if you're going to be someone that's going to be someone that is going to change the world for Christ, is you better plan on start being busy. You know, read about anyone in the Bible that, you know, was a big impact for God. You don't read about them just laying around and relaxing and having a good time a lot. Now, granted, I'm sure probably because that's not important necessarily that that wasn't mentioned in the Bible. So I'm sure they probably did have times where they were able to relax. But most of the time you're not reading about, you know, their 2-week vacation or 5 weeks that they got to go and do something. You know, these people were busy about the kingdom of God. And so, you know, and I don't say this, you know, to toot my own horn or whatever you want to call it. But when I was a senior at OBI, my last year there, I had a full class load of classes that I was, you know, I had all the homework and everything that went along with that full class load. Not only that, I was, I had to work a 20-hour week at a job at Scholastic. Not only that, I was on student council, which meant I had to help get things ready for decision days, you know, when the high schoolers would come and, you know, look at the school to see if they wanted to come. So I was had to help with that. I had to, you know, I was the secretary treasurer of the senior class, which meant I had to help take care of the finances and the different things that were involved with graduation and stuff like that. And then I was also in a traveling group called the outreach ministry, and I would have to, you know, travel around about at least once a month, sometimes twice a month, going to different churches ministering. That meant sometimes I had to prepare a sermon, sometimes I had to prepare a

I'm guilty of this sometimes. You know, we're not necessarily comfortable with going out and talking to that new person. I'm a backward, shy person most of the time. I don't like to go and talk to new people. I normally want them to come talk to me. But we're going to have to be willing to do that. You know, one thing that I've learned in with being a teacher in school and stuff is, you know, when you're there with people constantly all the time, you know, you're there 5 days a week for 6.5 hours or however long it is. You know, when I get up on Wednesdays to preach chapel in school, you know, I can have just not said hi to a person that morning, and they can somehow, you know, they'll take that the wrong way, like I'm giving them the cold shoulder or something, and they'll be offended, and, you know, my preaching makes no difference in their life because they think that I was being mean to them, and so, you know, they don't want to have anything to do with me, and they don't want to listen to what I have to say. You know, doing something for God necessarily isn't just preaching a good sermon or teaching a good Sunday school class or, you know, having a prominent position in the church somewhere. Doing something for God is about reaching people. You know, if that isn't our goal in ministry, if that isn't our goal in wanting to do something for the kingdom of God is reaching people, then we may as well just quit right now. You know, I'm not interested in making a name for myself. You know, I had friends in Bible school that they always talked about how they wanted to build up their ministry and get their ministry started. Well, there's already a ministry started that was started by Jesus Christ, and I just want to insert myself in that and be a part of that. I don't need to start my own ministry. I don't need to make a name for myself. It's not about me. It's not about winning recognition somewhere. It's about reaching people. And that's what I want to do. I want to be busy about reaching people for the kingdom of God. And not only that, if we're going to be busy and if we're going to be, you know, getting to know people, not only that, we need to make sure that we have the power of the Holy Ghost in our life. And like I said earlier, I've got that scripture in Zechariah, not by might nor by power, but by my spirit, saith the Lord. You know, this is the most important factor that I think a lot of people like to overlook sometimes. And like I said, I'm guilty sometimes of trying to do things in my own power, trying to you know, just muster up the right thing or the right word to say or something. But it's not going to be anything that we're able to do. It's only going to be by the Spirit of God, the Holy Ghost, working through us that we're going to be able to accomplish anything for the kingdom of God. You know, in the book of Acts, you know, we read about the different great commissions. They're recorded different places. And basically, we can understand that there was a pretty long conversation between the disciples and the Lord just before he ascended up into heaven. And each one of the great commissions, we get a piece of that conversation that took place. You know, there's part of it in Matthew. There's part of it in Mark. But what I find interesting is what Luke told us, not in the Gospel of Luke, but at the beginning of the book of Acts. In Acts chapter 1, Jesus told his disciples to tarry in the city of Jerusalem and wait for the promise of the Father. Now, you got to understand, you know, when Jesus told him that, from the time that Jesus told them that, up until the time that they actually received that promise that Jesus told them to tarry for, there was a 10-day period there. And Jesus thought that, you know, in that 10-day period, there may have been people that were over in the next city that died without Christ, without any knowledge of him. And they maybe possibly went to hell. I don't know for sure because the Bible doesn't mention that. But you would think that in a 10-day period, in a major area like that, someone somewhere would have possibly died and went to hell as a result of them not going out and preaching the gospel. And I realize, you know, God is not a respecter of persons. And when it comes to the fact that, you know, if it's save one person or save 10 people, God's always going to pick the 10 people. Not that he hates this one person or likes these 10 any better. It's God's not so much interested in who he saves. He's interested in how many people he saves. And he's not willing that any should perish. And if it came down between 10 and 1, he's always going to choose the 10. And so we have to realize that Jesus, when he told them to wait those 10 days to receive the promise of the Father, there were people that probably died and went to hell. But Jesus thought it was more important for them to wait those 10 days and receive that promise. And we can see just in the first few hours of that promise being poured out in Acts chapter 2.

we see that God saved 3,000 people as a result, just in the first few hours of the Holy Ghost being poured out. You know, if these men had went out and tried to do, tried to preach the gospel and tried to do the works of Christ, do what He had commanded them to do in their own power, in that 10-day period, He probably wouldn't have seen 3,000 people got saved. So we know that God puts a high priority on the fact of us being filled with the Holy Ghost. You know, I know just for me, you know, when I got filled with the Holy Ghost, you know, sometimes it seems like, you know, you can, I know Pastor would talk about it, before he got filled with the Holy Ghost, he'd feel like he was doing really well, and then he'd get discouraged about not being filled, and, you know, he'd slack off again, and then he'd do really well, and then it was just a roller coaster experience. And ever, just since I've been filled with the Holy Ghost, I know that it seems like that it's, you know, you can maintain your spiritual life. And not only that, God wants to empower us to do the things that He has called us to do, to reach lost souls, to disciple people, to win people to Christ, and to influence people. And so, like I said, I entitled my sermon, Active and Excited. And I've talked about a lot of the activity, the things that we can do, you know, to make sure that we're filled with the Holy Ghost, make sure we're busy doing something, and all that stuff. But I now want to talk to you about being excited about the Lord coming back. You know, in the parable, these men, you know, they knew that their Lord was going to come back just at some time. They didn't know exactly when. The Lord didn't give them an exact date, and so they didn't know, but they just knew that they needed to be active. But you got to think about these three different men. I mean, like I said, that first guy that didn't do anything, when he probably saw his Lord, you know, at the top of the hill, finally coming home, riding on his horse or whatever, you got to think, he probably wasn't really that excited. I mean, he probably wasn't scared or anything because, you know, he didn't necessarily fear what his Lord was going to do to him. But he probably wasn't really that excited about it either because he didn't have anything to show him. But then that second guy, he's going to think, man, you know, I gained these 5 pounds during this time that my Lord was gone. And I'm going to be able to show that to him and present it to him. And that third guy, he's going to be even more excited because he's going to think, man, I gained 10 pounds while my Lord was gone. I'm going to have great things to show for him when he gets back. He's going to be impressed with what I did. You know, we can get excited about the Lord's coming just simply by the fact that when we're doing something and we know that we're accomplishing something for His kingdom, we're going to have something to show Him. When that time comes for him to come back to this earth. You know, I heard a story one time, and I may have told this illustration before, but I heard a story one time about a man that had a dream about him going to heaven. And it was just a dream that he had. But when he got there, you know, he started looking around at all the different people that were there in heaven. And he saw all these different people, and they had, you know, different types of crowns in their hands. You know, there were some people that they just had, you know, these little crowns that were made of gold or silver. Wasn't really that fancy or anything, but they had this crown in their hand. And then there were some that, you know, they had a little bit bigger crown. It was bigger, you know, it was a lot shinier maybe, had a few jewels in it. And then there were these few people that they had crowns that were huge. I mean, you probably couldn't have even put it on your head. It was so heavy. I mean, gold and jewels everywhere. And While he was looking around and he saw, you know, all these people with all these different sized crowns, he didn't really understand what was going on. But then all of a sudden he hears a commotion up the road and he's not sure what's going on, but he sees all these people start lining up with their crowns. And eventually it gets to a point where, you know, he sees what the commotion was. It was Jesus was coming down the road. And each one of these people, as Jesus passed by them, they would take their crown and they would cast it before him and they would say, Lord, this is how much I love you. And over again, the Lord would walk by these people and they would cast their crown and say, Lord, this is how much I love you. And finally, it got to a point where the Lord got to him and he said that the Lord stood right in front of him. And he looked around for his crown and he found that he had just a little tiny crown that barely fit around his pinky.
And he looked at the Lord, and with shame in his face and his voice, he said, "Lord, this is how much I love you." You know, our love for Jesus can only be measured by our willingness to sacrifice for him. You know, if we aren't willing to go out and do something for him, we're telling the Lord, "That's how much I love you, Lord. I'm not willing to really do anything for your kingdom, and that's how much I love you." But if we're willing to go out and do something, try and win people to his kingdom, have a reward for him when he comes back, we're telling the Lord, "Lord, that's how much I love you. Because I want to see your kingdom furthered. I want to accomplish something with my life because you gave me my life. You gave me salvation. And I want to give you something in return for that." And we're telling the Lord, "Lord, that is how much I love you. By my willingness to sacrifice for your kingdom." Let's all stand together. And I don't see Sister DeMen in here. Brother Armstrong, could you just get something on the sound system? So when it comes to the Lord coming back, you know, the rapture of the church and the second coming of Christ and all that stuff, we can be like any of these different men. We can be a little bit excited. We can really not be that excited at all because we really haven't done anything. Or we can be like that last guy. You know, he had a reason to be excited about his Lord coming back. Because he knew that when he came back that he was going to receive a reward and he would have something to lay at his feet and show him, for tell him, "This is how much I love you." And so tonight, we need to realize that we can be excited about the Lord's coming, but it's all a matter of what we're doing for him. Because if we're not doing anything for him, we may make it to heaven, but we're not going to really have much to show for it beyond that. So tonight, we need to make sure that we're being active in his kingdom and doing something for him. Brother, if you could just go ahead and start the music, and let's all come down and find a place to pray.

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1: I thank the Lord for all
2: 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I thank the Lord. Up next, another great message from Samuel Snow.
1: The Lord blessed our home with Victoria and Blake, and it's hard to believe it's been 3 years. She's 3 years old. But I know that the Lord, Sister Bethany, reminded me of it. I'd kind of forgot about it, but she reminded me. She's telling somebody about it the other day. But I know that the Lord gave me a vision not long ago, and I was walking down the street, and it was kind of like a rainy setting, and there was fish all in the street. There was just fish everywhere, and I was telling people, look at all these fish and all this meat. And there was live fish just laying everywhere. And it was like in a street setting, and all these fish was just all over the street and all around. And I was saying there's so much meat in these fish. And I came to an area where there was like a drain, like a city, a street drain. And I reached down into, I saw a big fish, and I reached down to pick up a big fish out of that drain. And I picked it up, and it was Victoria. She wasn't a fish. I thought I was picking up a fish, and I picked her up. And I said, Victoria, this was actually Victoria. And I know that the Lord showed me that he rescued her from the drain and the gutter. Amen. I thank the Lord that she never had to go there. And I'm believing that the Lord will keep her that way all her life, all the days of her life, and all the children. Amen. Exodus 2 and verse 23. And it came to pass in the process, it came to pass in process of time that the king of Egypt died. And the children of Israel sighed by reason of the bondage. And I want you to get these next three words. And they cried. And they cried. And their cry came up unto God by reason of the bondage. And God heard their groaning. And God remembered his covenant with Abraham, with Isaac, and with Jacob. And God looked upon the children of Israel, and God had respect unto them. Can you say amen? Amen? Amen to the Lord's word. You may be seated. I want to preach just for a little while tonight and try not to hold you too long, and preach for a little while on when people cry. When people cry. Have you ever cried? I know that there's, I guess, a saying or whatever, about real men don't cry, and then they brought it out. Then I saw all these bumper stickers, real men cry. I don't think that's got to do with anything. It's just we go through things in our life. And if you take this scripture, the children of Israel was in severe bondage and torture. They was being tortured and forced to do things that that was almost unhuman. Matter of fact, at one point when Moses and Aaron came in before Pharaoh, and they would make brick. One of their task was to make brick, and they was building cities for Pharaoh. And Pharaoh told those leaders, said, don't give them no straw. They would bring in straw, and they would mix the mud with the straw, and said, don't give them no straw. Said, make them go out and get their own straw. And, you know, it was just
3: basically playing a game with them. And the Bible tells us that they was in severe bondage. And the Bible says, and they cried. And they cried. Tears matter to God. Tears are a huge impact in the life of Christians. And I know that some people, you know, may not cry. I don't know which one it was of our children, but it seems like they just didn't have, you know, tears as much as the other ones. You know, just didn't seem like, I don't think it had anything to do with like the hardness of a heart or anything like that, because Sister Bethany broke that many a times. But just didn't seem like they had as many tears. And but the, you know, the human body, God created tears. And tears are important to God. Matter of fact, the Jewish people would save their tears in a bottle. And it would be, they would set it as a memorial in their life. They would catch their tears in those bottles and they would save it as a memorial of the grief that they had went through, that they could remember their tears. And the Bible says that, I believe it was David, one of the psalmists said, are not my tears in thy bottle? In other words, God caught our tears and he set them up and he remembered all the sorrow that we went through. But when people cry, I've heard a lot of cries. And I've heard some cries that I wish I could forget. People crying at the altar. I remember hearing, you know, people coming and crying tears of regret, tears of pain, tears of hurt, tears of just pure sorrow, tears of guilt, all types of cries, amen, that people have cried. Tears on the altar. Amen. And I've heard those tears. Tears of wishing that I could be better. Tears of wishing things could be different. Amen. Tears of lack. Amen. Tears because of lack. Tears because it wasn't there. Amen. And tears are important in the life of the Christian. You've probably heard of William Booth. General William Booth is what he ended up being called, because he started the Salvation Army that's still going today. And he was a mighty man of God and helped many people and worked for God and had a great influence on a lot of people's lives. And they tell about a young man that came up under his ministry and went and started a work on his own. And he wrote General Booth a letter and was complaining about different things in the ministry and trials and how people wasn't listening and people wasn't responding. And it seemed like that his message was just falling on deaf ears, and seemed like there was no revival in this little village where he was, and the church wasn't taking off. And he was asking General Booth, you may have heard the story about, you know, advice. What should I do? What, you know, I've tried this, I've tried that. What should I do? What should I try? And the story says that he wrote him back, that William Booth wrote him a letter back and just had two words on it. And it said, try tears. Man, try tears. Try crying out to God. And I would like to preach tonight on when people cry. The Bible says, and they cried. We wouldn't have to raise our hand tonight, amen, about times in our life where we've cried, where tears have flowed. I've heard people say, I've cried until I don't feel like crying no more. I've heard people say, I've cried till my eyes hurt. The Bible says that David and his men wept till they didn't have no more power to weep. And so I want to just preach on this tonight. So if you would, just stretch your hand this way. Ask the Lord to help us tonight and anoint us, Lord. I pray that you would anoint us tonight with fresh oil from the throne. God, you know who you'd like to help in this service tonight. And I'd like for you to have your way, Lord. I pray, God, that you'll help us, Lord. I pray that you'll move. I pray that you'll have your way. Lord, anoint us with fresh oil from the throne. Let me say nothing more, nothing less than you would have me to say. And I praise you for it. Let my tongue be as the pen of a ready writer. God, let me minister in the ability that you give. We thank you for it tonight in Jesus' name. Amen. I've heard cries. The cries of lack. Amen. The cry that lack produces. That, you know, that I don't have what I need. And it produces a cry. When we turn this way, we look at Hannah. The Bible says that Hannah had no children. Amen. Hannah had no children. She lacked. She did not have that fulfillment in her life. It may not be the lack of a child, but it may be the lack of supplies or the lack of providence or the lack of, you know, things working out. And we sang the song when we started tonight. We'll understand it better by and by. Said, you know, we're often tossed and driven on the restless sea of time. Then there's another verse in there that says, when we don't have all we need, it seemed like. There's a verse in there, I'm forgetting it, said, you know, somebody turn over to the song. It's page 251. It said, often, you know, I think it's in there. It might be over here on this. Let's see right here. Yeah, here we go. Often destitute of the things that life demands. Want of shelter and of food with thirsty hills and barren land. The lack, amen, has caused a cry in that songwriter's heart, saying, I'll understand better by and by why I just don't have everything that it seems that I need in this life. Hannah had no children. The Bible says in 1 Samuel 1 and 2, Hannah had no children. The Bible tells us in verse number 8, that Elkanah said, verse 7, as she did year by year, she went up to the house of the Lord. Therefore she wept, she cried, because she had a lack in her life. He said, why weepest thou? Why is thy heart grieved? Am I not better to thee than 10 sons? But she had a hole, amen, that was not filled. She had empty hands. She had an empty nest. You've heard it say before. Verse 10 said she was in bitterness of soul and prayed unto the Lord and wept sore. I'm preaching tonight on when people cry. I've heard people cry, amen, at the reason of lack, that they didn't have all that they wanted or all that they needed or all that they desired. Amen. Just because you have a desire that's not being fulfilled does not mean that God didn't give you that desire. God created us. He created us to want and desire. He created us to achieve and to go on and to do better. And sometimes the devil will say that you've got a desire, amen, that's not from God. And he might be trying to get you to quit praying about it. Amen. He might be trying to stop a blessing from God in your life. I'm glad Hannah didn't quit praying, ain't you? I'm glad she didn't just sit on the back row or front row or wherever in the choir loft and say, well, I'm just going to be happy with what I got. No, she poured out her soul and she cried. And I'm preaching tonight, amen, when people cried, she had a lack in her life and she didn't just sit back and say, well, you know, oh, well, if it comes my way, it does, or not, whatever. No, God had given her a desire, amen, and it was God's will for her to cry, amen, so he could answer. And so, amen, don't feel bad. Don't let the devil get you down because the tears flow because of a lack in your life or a longing in your life for more. Amen. Maybe it's more of God that you want. Maybe it's more of God in your life, more of God in your church, more anointing. God gives us that desire to go on. She said, Lord, amen, I'm praying for a child. And if you'll give me that child, I'll give him back to you. And Samuel was a great man of God. Amen. The cry of loss. Amen. Not only the cry of lack, but the cry of loss. Amen. Many people, this is a great cry across our land. Amen. The loss of a loved one, the loss of a spouse. Amen. Either through death or, amen, rejection. I'll never forget, amen, standing by a saint of God some years ago, a mother, and she told me, and I'd heard this before, she said, as she stood by, amen, her son, as he was gone, amen, she said, amen, she said, there's nothing like losing a child. She said, there's a lot of things you can go through in this life, amen, but there's nothing like losing a child. And she was a great woman of God, still is. And some time later, she had several children. She had another child that went wild and started serving the devil and living in sin. And I ran into her. I didn't know, you know, there's states in between us, and I ran into her. And I'll never forget these words, and I couldn't help but think about it this afternoon. Hearing the cry of that mother, she said, it was a whole lot easier, amen, to bury my son than it was for me to lose my son to the devil. Amen. It was loss, rejection. I've heard, amen, people say, and y'all just help me preach tonight, you know? Amen. I've heard people say, you know, I remember in particular one person saying to me, amen, talking about the loss of a spouse that had died, and then someone else had lost a spouse through divorce. And I remember, and I was a young, I just started preaching, and they made reference to one another. It was sisters. One of them had buried a spouse, and the other one had lost through divorce and rejection. And the one that had buried the spouse said, amen, I don't have it near as hard, amen, as her loss. I have a loss, but I don't have near the loss that she has. I'm not here to weigh out what is worse or what is better. You understand that? I'm just trying to make a point that there, amen, is a cry. When people cry, things make people cry. Pain causes tears to flow. Amen. And when people cry, I've heard those cries. I heard the cry of that mother when she was pleading with me to pray for her son as he was in the far country. Amen. She had buried one son, but this son is, the other son is now in the far country, and his tears dripped off the bottom of her chin. Amen. While we was in that camp meeting, I ran into her. She said, oh, the pain that I have. Oh, the sorrow that I have. Amen. I want you to know when people cry, I've heard people cry. I remember, amen, in this church, there was a young lady came. Amen. And people didn't know what was going on in her home and family. Didn't know what she was facing. But she had lost her home. She had lost her marriage. And she fell at this altar and cried. And I remember hearing somebody say, I know that cry because I've cried that cry before myself. What was it? I heard a cry. Amen. And you know, people will cry. The Bible says that the children of Israel cried. And you'll cry because of loss. You'll cry because of lack. You'll cry out to God. Amen. That's just normal. We all cry. We must cry. It's important that we cry. And I'm going to get to that in a minute. I hope so. But I don't lose you before then. Amen. I'm going to just go ahead and tell you what I want to preach tonight. I want to preach about cries that I've heard. Now I want to ask you a question about cries that you've heard. Or do you hear the cry? It challenged my heart today, amen, to preach to myself that I would have an open ear for people's crying. Amen. And not just go right on and act like everything's okay. Somebody beside me might be hurting. And then a last point I want to preach is God hears when people cry. Amen. God hears when people cry. You believe that tonight? Amen. Let's get into the message tonight and see what the Lord would help us with this. I know that it's Wednesday night. Amen. I know we may not run the back of the pews and swing from the chandeliers. You know, preachers say that, and some people don't even know what they're saying. You know, years ago, they ran the back of the pews and swung from the chandeliers. Anybody know what I'm talking about? Amen. And I know that we do a little bit of that around here, right? Amen, so to speak, almost. And we may not run the back of the pews and swing from the chandelier. I'm looking around and saying, we don't even have a chandelier in this church. What are they talking about? And then I'm looking at these chairs and, man, somebody did run the back of these pews or chairs or whatever. They're not bolted down. I hope and pray they're in the spirit or real small, you know. But anyways, we just make statements like that and say it. When people cry, I've heard cries. I've been there when people wept and cried. Amen. And I didn't know what to say. I didn't try to say anything because I was afraid I was going to say something wrong. And when I did say something, I felt like my words just fell to the ground. Why? Because somebody was crying. Amen. I've heard people cry in need, saying, sir, would you please help me? Would you just give me a dollar? Would you just buy me a drink? Would you just give me something to eat? Amen. I've heard people cry, say, would you please pray? Amen for me. Would you please, amen, give me a word from God? Do you have something? Have you heard from God? Amen. I've been there in the hospital where they said, amen, Brother Sam, have you heard from the Lord? Has the Lord told you anything? I've been in the office where they said, has the Lord spoke to you anything about my need? And I had to say no. Amen. But that didn't stop the tears from coming, Brother Wayne. Still, they was crying. Amen. I've heard them cry on the side of the road. I've heard them cry in the prison house. I've heard them cry, amen, in motel rooms. I've heard them cry in hospital beds. I've heard them cry in funeral homes. I've heard them cry in graveyards. Amen. Have you heard them cry? Do you have an ear to hear people cry? I pray that the Lord will give me an ear, amen, and a heart to hear people cry. Don't you want to be that way? Amen, that you could hear and respond to the needs of others. It's God's will, amen, that we could respond to the needs of others. Somebody quoted the scripture last night in prayer meeting. Bear ye one another's burdens and so fulfill the law of Christ. Hallelujah. It's God's will that we bear one another's burdens, that we lift up the hands that hang down, that we strengthen the feeble knees. It's God's will that we, amen, pick up when somebody, amen, may be down or low or down and out. Amen, wrap an arm around them. Do you hear their cry? Think about Moses. Amen, I feel like preaching tonight. Hallelujah. Moses, the Bible said he went out and he saw. He went out to, the Bible said in Exodus, that he went out to look on their burdens. What was it? Not only God heard their cry, but Moses had heard their cry. He knew those people was hurting. He knew they was really his blood kin. He knew that if it wouldn't have been for God's word or work or miracle, he wouldn't have been sleeping in a feather bed. He'd have been down there in Israel, in Israel's, you know, house, and he'd have been building them bricks. He knew that. And the Bible said he went out, amen, and he looked on their burdens. What was it? Moses heard their cry. Amen. Think about Paul. The Bible said that Paul, amen, saw in a vision a man from Macedonia saying, come over and help us. Amen. The Bible says that, amen, Luke, the writer of Acts, said, we gathered, hallelujah, we gathered that the Spirit was leading us to Macedonia. You know, that if it wouldn't have been for that, we may never be able to sing about Paul and Silas in the prison. Amen. Because because that's where it happened, was at Philippi. Amen. The biggest city or a large city in Macedonia. But Paul heard their cry. Do you hear their cry? Amen. Do you hear the cry of those in prison and pray that God will save them? Do you hear the cry of those bound by drugs? Do you hear the cry of those bound by demons and demon possessed as those demons tear them out? Jesus heard their cry. The Bible said that, amen, he wallowed foaming and Jesus cast the devil out. Do you hear the cry of people? I pray that God would help each and every one of us to have an ear and a heart to hear the cry of others. I'm preaching on tonight when people cry. When people cry, do you hear their cry? Do I hear their cry? Amen. Or is it just another bum standing on the side of the road that ought to go get a job? Hello? Do you hear their cry? Amen. Or is it just another worthless person getting locked up? Oh, we read about it in the papers. Oh, we hear about it on the news. Amen. But somebody's crying. Some mama's crying. Some daddy's crying. Some baby's crying. What about the children that are crying? Do you hear their cry? I can't even get on these lines without preaching about where Jesus said, amen, that there's going to come a day when the Son of Man, you know that's Jesus Christ. He said the Son of Man would sit on the throne and said he would bring all nations unto him and divide them. How's he going to divide them? Is he going to put those from India over here and those from America over there? Nope, that ain't the way he's going to divide them. He's going to divide the sheep from the goats. Hallelujah. And it ain't going to matter what race or nation you are. It's going to matter if you're saved and blood bought and living for God and doing God's will. The Bible said he'll say unto the sheep on his right hand, amen, come ye blessed of my Father and enter in. Amen. Come and enter into the kingdom prepared for you from the foundation of the world. He said, for I was hungered and you gave me meat. I was thirsty and you gave me drink. I was stranger. Oh, come on, somebody. Somebody say amen. And you took me in. Naked and you clothed me. I was sick and you visited me. I was in prison and you came unto me. Then shall the righteous. Oh, hallelujah. Now we find out who these nations are. Amen. Who they are. He said, then shall the righteous answer him, saying, Lord, when saw we thee hungered and fed thee or thirsty? And when did we hear that cry? Come on now. When did we hear it? Amen. He said, the king shall say unto them, verily I say unto you, insomuch if you've done it unto one of the least of these, my brethren, you've done it unto me. Do you hear the cry? Do you hear the cry of children and babies and mamas and daddies? Amen. That need a word from the Lord. Amen. That need the gospel preached unto them. Do you hear the cry from other nations? Or do you think it's just another missionary coming by old paths and we're going to have an old board service with a slideshow? Amen. And Brother Sam or somebody getting up pulling for money? Or do you hear the cry of the millions? Amen. That says, somebody preach us the gospel. Somebody tell us the good news. Somebody preach to us on the radio. Somebody help us. Somebody bring to us. Have you heard the cry? Do we hear the cry? Oh, God, help us when people cry to hear it. Moses heard their cry. Do you hear the cry of neighboring cities, neighboring communities? Do you hear the cry, brothers and sisters? Do you hear the cry? Paul was in a vision and he heard a man say, come over to Macedonia and help us. They went over there to Philippi. They didn't find nobody. So finally they found a time of prayer. You read the story, Acts chapter 16. How many knows about Paul and Silas in the jail? What happened at midnight? What happened? They sang, prayed and sang praises to God. That's the same story. Well, you didn't know, but the same chapter tells us that Paul and Silas, I think, was going to go to Asia, and the Bible said the Spirit told them not to go. The Holy Ghost said don't go. Now, what do we do when the Holy Ghost said don't go? I'm going to tell you something. I think the Holy Ghost had to tell those boys not to go, or they would have went. It's the complete opposite with us. He has to tell us to go, or we won't do it. He had to tell them not to go, Brother Wayne, or they're going to go. Well, I'm just waiting on God to tell me to hand out the tracts. Not Paul and Silas. God had to tell them not to, or they're going to do it. We're going to have revival. We're going to go preach. We're going to go. The Spirit told them not to go. Not once, but twice. Two different places. So they're going to go here. The Holy Ghost said don't go. So they're going to go somewhere else. Well, we're just waiting on God. Amen. I'm telling you right now, as soon as the Lord told them not to go, I think it was Asia, they started heading somewhere else. The Holy Ghost said, no, don't go there either. Paul saw a vision of a man of Macedonia saying, he heard the cry. Who was that man? Who was that man? Was it the Philippian jailer? The Bible said the Philippian jailer was saved, him and all his house. Was it those other names that are written in Philippians? You know, if Paul wouldn't have heard that cry, we might not even have the book of Philippians. Do we hear the cry of people? Do we hear when people cry? Do we hear the neighbor, amen, across the road? Oh, God, help us to hear the cry. I'm preaching tonight on when people cry. I've done a horrible job trying to lay a foundation, but people cry for all kinds of reasons. There's all kinds of circumstances behind the tears on these altars. Amen, you know, two brothers, amen, could kneel at this altar and be crying about two totally different things. Two sisters over here, totally different things. Amen. But this is the last point I'm going to preach and then I'm going to be done. Amen. God hears the cry. Hallelujah. God hears the cry when people cry. The Bible said in Exodus, in our scripture text, and they cried inside by reason of the bondage. Amen. And the Bible says, and their cry came up unto God, and God heard their groanings. Amen. I might not hear your cry because it might be in the dark night when nobody's around. And it might be on the pillow when everybody else is asleep. And it might be behind closed doors. Amen. Nobody else might hear. Amen. You might go in a secret place and cry and wipe your eyes and come out. Amen. Act like everything's okay. I know some people. Amen. They're not all out in the public. Amen. But whether I hear your cry, whether anybody else hears your cry, I'm here to tell you God hears your cry. Glory to God. Amen. God hears the cry. There's nobody that cries that God don't hear that cry. God hears the cry of everyone. Amen. I remember years ago, amen, my grandpa, he's passed on. He told he was in the Korean War and, oh, just vicious things going on over there and, amen, almost unhuman, you know, things happening. And he came into this area and there was this little child that had been left and actually left for dead. And he explained it to me. I won't go all into the details, but, amen, this child was left for dead in this trash heap, and they had tried, amen, to kill this baby. And he come by there, amen, as a young United States soldier, and he heard a cry, and he turned, and it was nothing but trash and all kinds of, you know, just horror. And he saw this little baby, and he picked that baby up, amen, and that baby let out one more cry and died in his arms. And it affected my grandpa so much, amen, he told the story. He said, I heard a voice that said, amen, you need me just like that baby needed you. Hallelujah. And he said, I knew it was God. Amen. But that cry, he heard the cry. Amen. And he became a preacher and preached the gospel. gospel, amen, until his dying day, amen, and was a great man of God, and no doubt I'm here tonight preaching to you, amen, because he, amen, heard that cry a long time ago, and God heard his cry, hallelujah, he preached in Kilgore a long time ago, many years ago he preached, amen, right here at Old Pass Tabernacle before I was pastor, amen, but I'm talking about God hears the cry, amen, God heard the cry of that little baby, amen, and God hears your cry. I want you to know if you've cried, the Bible said this poor man cried. Can anybody give me a witness tonight and say, this poor man cried, hallelujah, and the Lord heard him, hallelujah. Thank God, thank God. I'm talking tonight when people cry. You cry out to God, God will hear you, hallelujah. I might not hear you, but God hears you. God's heard you every time. Every tear, there's not a tear that falls that God doesn't see. Amen. There's not a cry that goes out that God doesn't hear. Psalms 34 and 6, this poor man cried, and the Lord heard him and saved him out of all his troubles. I'm so thankful that God hears crying. You might have been crying. You might be here tonight crying. Listen to this. David said in Psalms 18, the sorrows of hell compassed me about. The snares of death prevented me. In my distress I called upon the Lord. Get this, in Psalms 18 verse 6, and cried. Hallelujah. I said hallelujah. In our scripture text tonight it said, amen, the people cried, and they cried. Evan, don't you know I'm preaching, son? Sit up there and listen to me and quit playing games. The Bible said in Exodus, they cried. It says, I had you get that. It said the children of Israel sighed by reason of their bondage and cried. Hallelujah. Oh, the sorrows of death come past me. The sorrows of hell pass me about. Amen. Verse 6, he said, I called upon the Lord. Y'all come on, help me tonight. I'm almost done. Amen. And cried unto my God. Hallelujah. Amen. He heard my voice out of his temple. Hallelujah. And my cry came before him, even into his ears. The Bible says, amen, that his ear is not heavy that he cannot hear, and his hand is not shortened that he cannot save. I want you to know tonight, church, amen, you may not got your miracle yet, you may not got your answer yet, but God has heard your cry. What happened? The Bible said, my cry came before him, even into his ears. Have you ever seen, we use mamas as an example. That baby can be in there just screaming and tearing on, drive me crazy. And let out one little bitty old whimper. Man, she's gone. She heard the cry. There may have been a lot of fussing, y'all come on. There may have been a lot of carrying on, there may have been a lot of whatever, but she heard that cry, and she knew immediately something is wrong with my baby. Hallelujah. Thank you, Jesus. Thank you, Lord. Listen to this right here. He said, I cried unto my God. Amen. My cry came into his ears. Then the earth shook and trembled. The foundations of the hills moved and were shaken because he was wroth. All of a sudden, there's a difference now. All of a sudden, he's taking action now. Amen. Because he has heard the cry of his child. Amen. There went smoke out of his nostrils, fire out of his mouth devoured. Coals were kindled by it. He bowed the heavens also and came down, and darkness was under his feet. He rode upon a cherub and did fly. Yea, he did fly upon the wings of the wind. He made darkness his secret place. Amen. The brightness was before him. Thick clouds passed, hail, stones, and coals of fire. The Lord also thundered in the heavens. The highest gave his voice, hail, stones, and coals of fire. Yea, he sent out his arrows and scattered them. What happened? He had a little child cry. Who is it that's here tonight? And God had to stop this whole sermon to let you know he's heard your cry. Who is it that's here tonight? Amen. That God's saying, you're too busy. You're not hearing other people cry. You're getting so busy, you ain't heard the cries of others. You know, we get so caught up in our own world that we forget, amen, about others, hallelujah, that are crying. Amen, and crying out that need our help, that need a helping hand, that need a hand up. Amen, God help us tonight, amen, to hear the cry. I'm preaching tonight on when people cry. Here was all these people down there in Egypt crying. They was crying. And God heard their cry. And he rescued them. Moses heard their cry. And he went out and killed that Egyptian. Now I want to tell y'all something. That is a sign or a symbol. And Sister Bethany's going to play, so I'm done preaching. That shows us that Moses was going to first try to go in the arm of the flesh. Moses had a call and a burden on his life to win the freedom of those Egyptians. And I believe in Joseph's heart, he said, when I become king, all these right here are going to be free. But God wasn't going to use the arm of flesh. Hallelujah. He was going to use the power and anointing of the Holy Ghost. Now I want you to know it's not by might nor by power, but by my spirit, saith the Lord of hosts. It doesn't matter the struggles we go through. It doesn't matter the things that we go through. Amen. We must go and in the, like Brother Jordan preached Sunday night, you come unto me with sword and spear, but I come unto thee in the name of the Lord of hosts, the God of the armies of Israel, whom you have defied. God's heard your cry tonight. While every head's bowed and every eye closed, Sister Bethany's going to play. No one looking around. Just for a moment right here. I know I may have done a horrible job preaching. I'm not trying to get sympathy. But there's somebody here tonight, you've been crying. Maybe driving down the road, crying. Maybe in the low place, crying. Maybe it's a cry because of a lack. Maybe you're crying because a lack of spirituality. You want more of God. The Bible said the father of the child cried out with tears, Lord, I believe, help thou mine unbelief. You're here tonight. You're so caught up in your own world, you can't even hear the cries of those around you. The burden must be upon us. I want to preach to you tonight. God's heard your cry. He saw your tears. He's felt your pain. He knows what you're going through tonight. He's not left you alone, my friend. He has not left you alone.

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2: At an evil time, when it falleth suddenly upon them. Would you stretch forth your hands toward heaven and ask the Lord to bless the reading of the Word. Father, we thank you for the reading of the Word this morning. We're asking your favor and your blessings to be upon us. Lord, as we endeavor to preach today, that you will touch hearts. We need your divine anointing. Holy Ghost, I pray that you'll anoint me. Anoint my tongue. Anoint my mind. Speak to our hearts. Deal with hearts today. In Jesus' name. Amen. Praise the Lord. Whatsoever thy hand findeth to do, do it with thy might. For there is no work, nor device, nor knowledge, nor wisdom in the grave whither thou goest. It's so important that we do everything that we can while we can. You know, I don't think serving God is something that we should take half-heartedly. If we're going to serve God, let's serve Him with all of our heart. Let's put the very

Can you afford to really be a Christian? Can you really afford to give less? So what your hand finds to do for the Lord, do it with your might. Because when you go to the grave, there's no work there. No wisdom. No knowledge. Nothing there that you can do. So let's do it here. Amen. Amen. Then he goes on to say, I returned and saw under the sun that the race is not to the swift. The battle's not to the strong. Neither yet bread to the wise, nor yet riches to men of understanding, nor yet favor to men of skill, but time, chance, happiness to them all. And if I could, I'd like to preach from that thought. Time and chance, happiness to them all. Aren't you glad that God gave you an opportunity? Aren't you glad that God gave you an opportunity? In the book of Titus, in the New Testament, the scriptures teach us in the second chapter of the book of Titus, if I may turn there right quickly, I could quote it, but I prefer to read it. For the grace of God that bringeth salvation hath appeared to all men. The grace of God that bringeth salvation hath appeared to all men. And it doesn't just appear, but it teaches us that we could deny ungodliness and worldly lust and live soberly and righteously and godly in this present world, looking for that blessed hope and glorious appearing of the great God and our Savior, Jesus Christ, who gave himself for us that he might redeem us from all iniquity and purify unto himself a peculiar people, zealous of good works. Time and chance happeneth to them all. And the grace of God that brings salvation hath appeared to all men. Praise God. You know, it's wonderful to know that God gives everybody a chance to be saved. And Peter said, it's not his will that any should perish. It's not his will that any should perish. You know, when we think about the price that Jesus paid, and when I think about, it's hard for me to fathom, but when I think about the way that he was treated, when I think about the good that he did, and when I think about all that he suffered at the hands of those ungodly Roman soldiers, sometimes I think they don't deserve it. But Brother Les, he's not willing that they perish. He's not willing that those men perish. Amen. Not willing that any should perish. The price that he paid. Amen. But he's willing that they come to a place of repentance. Praise God. You know, I don't think that we're aware this morning of how much that God really wants us to be saved. But the price that was paid, the sacrifice that was made, God is still looking for men and women in this late hour to be saved. Not willing that any

should perish. And yet they're trampling his blood under their feet. And he's stretching his hand out still, not willing for them to go on and be lost. You know, I believe that almost, I'm convinced that almost everyone will pray at some time. You know, I've heard all kinds of horror stories. I've heard all kinds of things that people do when they get scared. But listen, it's not a matter of waiting till you get scared. That's not the thing that you need to do. But if that's what it takes to get you to pray, pray. But it's best that you recognize that you just need to pray. Whatever it takes to get you to pray and give your heart to the Lord, do it. But it's not his will that you perish. That's what we're trying to get across. But God gives everybody a time and a chance. Time and chance happens to everybody. God puts it in your path somewhere, the opportunity for you to seek the Lord. And whatever it takes, God wants you to take advantage of that opportunity. So time and chance is going to come to you somewhere. Now, if it hasn't done it, it will do it. If your opportunity to pray and seek the Lord has not come to you yet, it will. Rest assured, it will. If it hasn't done it and you're not saved, it may do it today in this service. If it does, I'd say take advantage of it. Amen. Amen. Somebody said, well, I don't know when it will or whether it will or what. It will. Rest assured, it will. Well, when will I know? Well, God will be sure that you know that he's drawing you. You just be sure that you don't overstep it. Don't pass up your opportunity. Because time and chance happens to everybody. And remember, there's been some that overstepped their time and their chance, and the next thing, they were gone. Be sure you don't pass up your opportunity. The Bible teaches us that Esau had the birthright. And he had the opportunity to take advantage of it. But Brother Robbie, he didn't realize that he had his opportunity and his chance, and he passed it up. But later he sought it carefully with tears and found no place of repentance. So you want to be sure you recognize what is at your opportunity. I wish I could preach to you this morning. I'm going slow because I intend to try to help you understand. You know, the Bible said, let me turn to the book of 2 Corinthians. As I was studying this, this is something that, you know, we have people that sit in our churches that pass up, you know, some of our people that have brought up in this and raised up in this have opportunity after opportunity after opportunity. And they just keep thinking, well, I'll have another one. I've had this one and that one and this. But sometime opportunity is going to run out. I'm here this morning because I felt like the Lord wanted me to tell you, don't let your opportunity pass. Amen. We have examples of some who almost lost their opportunity. Here sits one right over here, just right down the road here a ways, that almost lost his opportunity. Amen. Was very close. Just in a few minutes. Amen. But oh, the opportunity. Now let me read to you in the book of 2 Corinthians chapter, and I'm not trying to impersonate or put anybody on the spot, but look, your opportunity can slip by you if you're not careful and be gone. Esau had the birthright. Do you get my story? Esau had the birthright. It was his. But he came in and said, I'm faint. I'm going to die. I don't see any. But he did not die.
But there came a day when he recognized, I am heir to that, but I've sold my birthright. And carefully he cried and wept and cried and wept, but no longer was he heir to the birthright. He had given it away. He lost it. And found, the Bible said he found no place of repentance, though he sought it carefully. He cried. He wept. I'll tell you, as long as I've been preaching, I've saw lots of people come to the altar and get up and leave pools of tears on the altar and walk away and never felt it. Amen. Oh, if I could preach to you. In the second chapter, in the second book of Corinthians, the sixth chapter, the Bible said, when we then as workers together beseech you, also that you receive not the grace of God in vain. For he saith, who's he? Jesus Christ saith, I have heard thee in a time accepted, and in the day of salvation have I succored thee. Behold, now is the accepted time. Behold, now is the day of salvation. Amen. Now is the accepted time. Now is the day of salvation. Have you ever, some of you older people will recognize, have you ever received a document that said, maybe you had received a document of some kind that said, cash this, amen, within 30 days? Yeah, if you carried it 60 days and you went to cash it in, void, void, amen. It's too late, too late. Oh, my God. Oh, my God. Don't put it off too long. Today is the day of salvation. Now is the accepted time. God has an appointed time that he deals with people, and then is the accepted time. David said, I will seek thee in an acceptable time. I'll call upon you in an acceptable time, in a time that's accepted with God. Oh, that we could realize that my prayer will be unto thee, O Lord, David said, in an acceptable time. Listen, oh God, help us. I was driving to the camp meeting. We were going down to Fairland, the camp meeting, just this past week before last. We were going down the turnpike, and I noticed there was a little bit of disturbance and some cars pulling off the side of the road, and I told her that there's something happened, and I pulled off, and I jumped out of the car, and I ran to the across the highway, and there was people on the side of the road, and there I was. Two people had been thrown out of a car, and there they was. One is already dead, and we were trying to save the other one. The other one was laying there dying, and we lost that one. Two of them were thrown out of the car. Two of them died, but it was too late. Too late. I don't know what their circumstances was. I don't know who they were, Brother Todd. I don't know what their, but listen, there can be a time that's not accepted. Amen. There can be a time that's not accepted. They were going at a rate probably 70 miles an hour, and all at once, that car just went to flipping down the road, and out they went through the windshield. Amen. And not a time. Can you think with me? Can you think with me? When, Brother Les, I'd like for you to give your testimony, but, amen, maybe it wouldn't be proper here at this time when I'm trying to preach, but this young people need to hear the testimony of Brother Les Reed. If you haven't heard it, you need to hear it. Amen. God bless your heart. There is an accepted time, and God heard him in a flaming car when he thought he was already too late. But there is an accepted time. Today is the day of salvation. Now is the accepted time. Can I preach to you this morning? Oh, he prayed and God heard him. But how many have prayed when God did not hear?
How many have prayed when God did not hear? How many have got a, oh, that God would help. Listen, children, young people, old people, whoever we are, now is the accepted time. David said, I will pray. I will call on the Lord. I pray unto the Lord in an acceptable time. Amen. I've heard people say, I have honestly heard people say, I believe this is my last call. And they came and prayed. And then I've seen them turn away and backslide. And they're still out there today. And they're lost. And they're still lost and wandering out in sin. They're not saved. Listen, you can't afford to do that. You can't afford to be out there. God's not playing games. We're too late. We're too far down the road. Don't put it off and waste it away. Listen, your time and your chance comes and God gives everybody a time. Everybody a chance. But don't waste it. Time and chance happening to them all. But listen, God knows when your last time. God knows when your last chance. Take advantage of it. But listen, amen. Oh, listen to what he said in the book of Revelation. Let me turn to Revelation chapter number 2. And the Bible said in verse number 18, unto the angel of the church in Thyatira write, these things saith he, the Son of God, who hath his eyes like a flame of fire, and his feet are like fine brass. I know thy works and charity and service and faith and the patience and the works of the last are more. Notwithstanding, I have a few things against thee, because thou servest that woman Jezebel, which calleth herself a prophet, to teach and seduce my servants to commit fornication, to eat things sacrificed unto idols. And I gave her space to repent, and she repented not. I gave her a space, and she repented not. Where's your space? Amen. Oh, God. My Lord. Look, I believe God would rather do you good than to do you evil anytime. God would much rather do you good. God would much rather do you good than to do you evil. Amen. I stood there the other day on the side of the highway, boiling hot sun, and held an umbrella over those first responders as they tried to save that woman's life. And I stood there and prayed as they done all they could do to save her. Finally, they stood up and said, we've done all we can do. She's gone. Time and chance ran out. Oh, my God. Amen. It's all over. Time and chance ran out. Time. Listen, it's a sad thing to just stand there and watch life ebb away out of somebody. Time's gone. But time and chance happens to them all. Amen. You say, but Brother Tommy, I don't know if that will ever happen. I don't know if it will ever happen to you or not. But you have a time today. You have a time today. Amen. Take advantage of what God wants to. God wants to do you good. Amen. Amen. Praise God. You know, as I've already said, God would a whole lot rather do you good than to do you. You know, people have a mental picture, and I wish I could change it. I wish I could preach to you this morning. People have a mental picture sometimes that God wants to do me bad. Look, God wants to do you good. God wants to do you good. Amen. God, look what God did to Pharaoh. But Brother Robbie, I believe God would rather Pharaoh would not have hardened his heart every time. If Pharaoh would have just said, all right, go worship God. Amen. But every time that God did something through Moses, Pharaoh's heart was hardened again and again. And even after his own people said, look at our land. Our land is destroyed. Why don't you let them go? And he finally did. But all of his people, every family had lost somebody. And the death angel had took one out of each one, even down to their cattle. And finally said, go.
And after they got away, Brother Todd, even he chased them then down to the Red Sea. And even at the Red Sea, when they had crossed over on dry ground, Moses and the Israelites had walked across, Pharaoh decided, I'll still try that. Amen. And got out there in the middle of the Red Sea, and the angels had to take off the chariot wheel. Listen, God would rather do you good than to do you evil. Why don't you trust God? Come on. God wants to do something. I wonder what God would like to do for somebody here this morning. Praise God. God don't want to do you bad. God wants to treat you good, my friend. Amen. Thank God. Hear me this morning. Praise. Amen. Thank. God. He don't want to treat you bad. God wants to treat you good. Listen, God's not your enemy. The devil's your enemy. The thief comes to steal, to kill, and destroy. But Jesus said, I'm come that you might have life and that you might have it more abundantly. He wants you to have the good things of life. Praise God. Amen. I read in the 25th chapter of the book of St. Matthew where there were 10 virgins and they all slept and slumbered. Listen, church, let's not go to sleep. Let's stay awake. Praise God. Come on, help me. Oh, God, help me. Praise God. And the Bible said, while they slumbered and slept, behold, there was a cry made. Behold, the bridegroom coming. Let me preach to us, church people. Let's stay awake, saints. If we're not careful, we'll get sleepy and we'll begin to slumber. But I pray that God will help me to be awake and be sober, be vigilant, stay on a guard. Thank God. Amen. But while they slumbered and slept, the bridegroom came, and the Bible said they all arose and trimmed their lamp. But the foolish said, give us of your oil, for our lamps are gone. Keep your lamps burning, saints. Praise God. Amen. Praise the Lord. And the foolish said to the wise, give us of your oil. But the wise said, not so, lest there not be enough for us and you. But the Bible said, they said, go to them that sell and buy for yourself. And while they went, the bridegroom came. Amen. But oh, praise God. Amen. The door was shut and they came back knocking. Brother Greg, they came back knocking. Amen. But say, I want to have my lamp burning. I want to take some oil. I want to say, hey, praise God. I want to keep a little bit of extra going along with me. Praise God. I don't want to just wait, just barely make it, but let me have enough, Brother Robbie, to keep burning while the bridegroom tarries. If it takes a little bit longer, if it takes a little more than what I thought it would, if it cost me a little more than I thought, let me have enough. Praise God. I don't want to be caught too long. Praise God. Help us here. Thank God. Church, stay awake. Saints, stay awake. Pray, pray, pray. Oh, thank God. Hallelujah. Oh, pray. They came back. They came back. They came back. We were here. We were here. We were here. We were here. We were here. But they knocked and knocked. But too late. I don't know you. Come on, church, let's stay awake. Come on, church, let's stay awake. Oh, stay awake, praise God. Stay awake, church. Stay awake. Amen. They knew where to go. They knew what it took. They knew what they had to have. Come on, let's stay awake, saints. Praise God. I'm not down on you. God bless your heart. I love you. Praise God. Hallelujah. I'm not down on us. I'm not down. The devil wants to rock every one of us to sleep. He'd like to get the joy of the Lord. He'd like to take your joy. He'd like to get you so caught up. He'd like to get you so busy that you don't have time to pray. You don't have time to seek the Lord. You don't have time to do anything for him. He'd like to get you so caught up in the things of this world. The life, just busy. Amen. I know I live in the same world that you do. We're just caught up with things. But God, help us to have oil in our vessel with our lamp. Praise God. There's too much to be done. Don't go to sleep. Amen. And keep, praise God. Make sure you got oil in your vessel with your lamp. Praise God. Because it may be a little bit longer than you thought it was. It may take a little longer to get, but oh, praise God. Keep your lamp burning. Hallelujah. Woo! Hallelujah. Thank God. Praise God. Oh, praise. Oh, thank God. Hallelujah.
Amen. Thank God. Amen. Praise the Lord. Listen, the Bible said, let me go to the book of Proverbs. Somebody, I need, in the book of Proverbs, chapter number 1. Amen. In the book of Proverbs, chapter number 1, the Bible said, because I have called and you refused, I stretched out my hand and nobody paid any attention. Nobody regarded. You know, we've heard this read. We've heard this read so many times till sinners can quote it. But we're not paying attention. Because I have called and you refused, I stretched out my hand and no man regarded. Brother Don Rich said he had a young man, he had a dream. He dreamed that there's standing on the edge of hell and people just plunge, and he's just doing his very best to just keep people from going to hell. He's trying to stop them, and they just come right on by him, just plunging off into hell. He is trying to stop them. Amen. Amen. They're just running by him. Because I've called and you refused, I stretched out my hand, trying to stop you, and still nobody regarded. In other words, still nobody paid any attention. They, you know, when that Arkansas River bridge, the barge hit it on I-40, and that section fell in. Can you imagine when that last car got stopped just before it went, and the guy jumped out of it, went to trying to flag traffic? Can you imagine how it was when somebody else went right by him and dove off? Can you imagine how he felt when that car whizzed by him and plunged off in there? That's how preachers feel when they're preaching and God gives them a message and says, stop. Don't keep going. And people just right on by you. Can you imagine how that fellow must have felt when he looked across that span and they're still coming from the other side? My God. Because I've called and you refused, I stretched out my hand and still nobody paid any attention. Amen. Oh God. But you said it not all my counsel. You didn't pay any attention to any of my reproof. You would none of, then it gets different here. I also will laugh at your calamity. I'll mock when your fear comes. Now it gets different. When we're calling on God and he don't answer, it gets different. Now when God's calling and I don't answer, it doesn't feel so bad. But when I start calling God and he don't answer, it puts a different slant on it. It gets different when I go to crying, God help me, and God don't answer. Brother Todd, it gets different then. It gets different. Oh, pray. But wasn't you glad, Brother Les, when you were calling, oh, God help me, get me out. And that other fellow, you heard that little man. Hey, you heard that little man holler, who's in there? Who's in there? Is anybody in? Yeah, I'm in here. You heard somebody answer. When somebody answers, it's different. But when God don't answer, it's a whole different picture. Oh, God. When God begins to laugh back at you, listen, it's a whole different story, friend. Oh, because you've said it not all of my counsel. You would not of my reproof. I also will laugh at your calamity. I'll mock when your fear comes. When your fear cometh as a whirlwind, and your destruction cometh as desolation. My. Amen.
Amen. Your destruction cometh as a whirlwind. Your distress and anguish cometh upon you. Then shall they call upon me, but I will not answer. They shall seek me early. They shall not find me. Why? Because they hated my knowledge. They did not choose the fear of the Lord. Amen. Friend, today is the day of salvation. Praise God. In the book of Isaiah, somebody get me a song. I need to bring this to a close. Isaiah chapter number 55, verse 6 said, "Seek ye the Lord while he may be found. Call ye upon him while he is near. Let the wicked forsake his way, and the unrighteous man his thoughts. And let him return unto the Lord, and he'll have mercy upon him. And to our God, for he will abundantly pardon." Praise, what a promise. Praise God. I wonder, while I was studying and thinking, I just wonder what good thoughts God's thinking about doing to somebody right here this morning. I just wonder what good thoughts that God's thinking towards somebody right here this morning. I wonder if he's thinking about salvation for somebody. I just wonder if he's thinking about salvation, sanctification, maybe a good healing, maybe the good Holy Ghost, maybe just a good lifting up. Yeah, God, have some kind of deliverance from some habit. Hey, I just wonder what good thought that God's thinking towards somebody here. Amen. If God would just come, I just wonder what God's thinking towards somebody. I just wonder what good thoughts God's having towards somebody this morning. Somebody else want to come? Does somebody else want? God's thinking good thoughts towards somebody right here this morning. Praise God. I just wonder what good thoughts. Oh, praise God. Seek the Lord while he may be found. Call upon him while he's near. Let the wicked forsake his way and the unrighteous man his thought. And let him return unto the Lord. He'll have mercy upon him to our God, for he will abundantly pardon. Thank God. Praise God. Can you hear Jesus saying, "Come unto me, all ye that labor"?

0: you'll find rest for your soul. For my yoke is easy. Thank God. My burden's light. I wonder what good thoughts he's thinking towards somebody this morning. Praise God. You know, it'd be wonderful what the Lord would do for somebody if I could just get you to realize he's thinking good thoughts.
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3: My son, keep my words and lay up my commandments with thee. Keep my commandments and live. And my law is the apple of thine eye. Bind them upon thy fingers, write them upon the table of thine heart. Say unto wisdom, thou art my sister, and call understanding thy kinswoman, that they may keep thee from the strange woman, from the stranger which flattereth with her words. For at the window of my house I looked through my casement, and beheld among the simple ones, I discerned among the youth, a young man void of understanding, passing through the street near her corner, and he went the way to her house. In the twilight, in the evening, in the black and dark night. And behold, I met him a woman with the attire of an harlot, and subtle of heart. She is loud and stubborn, her feet abide not in her.

Now is she without, now in the streets, and lieth in wait at every corner. So she caught him and kissed him, and with an impudent face said unto him, I have peace offerings with me. This day have I paid my vows. Therefore came I forth to meet thee, diligently to seek thy face, and I have found thee. I have decked my bed with coverings of tapestry, with carved works, with fine linen of Egypt. I have perfumed my bed with myrrh, aloes, and cinnamon. Come, let us take our fill of love unto the morning. Let us solace ourselves with love. For the goodman is not at home. He has gone on a long journey. He has taken a bag of money with him. He will come home at the day appointed. With her much fair speech she caused him to yield. With the flattering of her lips she forced him. He goeth after her straightway as an ox goeth to the slaughter, or as a fool to the correction of the stocks, till a dart strikes through his liver, as a bird hasteth to the snare, and knoweth not that it is for his life. Hearken unto me now, therefore, O ye children, and attend to the words of my mouth. Let not thine heart decline to her ways. Go not astray in her path, for she hath cast down many wounded. Yea, many strong men have been slain by her. Her house is the way to hell, going down to the chambers of death. I want to preach to you this morning on a soul at risk. Father, in the name of Jesus, we thank you this morning for the privilege that we have to assemble in God's house and worship the Lord. Father, we gather around your word now and we ask you to help us. We'd be able to preach the word of God with the anointing of the Holy Ghost. Speak warning to our young people, Lord, to encourage faith in Christ. We'll give you the praise and honor in Jesus' name. Amen and amen. You may be seated. My text contains the story, the real life story, of the moral downfall of a young man. And the writer of Proverbs addressed this book of Proverbs to young people. He gives the purpose for the writing of the book in chapter 1 and verse 4, to give subtlety to the simple, to the young man knowledge and discretion. The wise man wrote to prevent the moral and spiritual shipwreck of lives, young lives. And the story before us is the story of many young lives. This story contains this moral and spiritual shipwreck of this young life. And that story is repeated over and over in the history of man. This is the kind of story that God is seeking to prevent by the Word of God. And I shudder with horror when I think of the young people who have been through this church and fell prey to the devices of the devil and cast their character and caution to the wind. And I feel led this morning to try again to prevent moral and spiritual disaster in the lives of our young people. I have a deep sadness in my heart this morning over the young people that I have failed to persuade of the danger of sin and the desirability of the Savior. I see young people taught better, that prefer the embrace of the strange woman than the companionship of sanctified saints. And I want to present my message this morning in four parts. I want us to see this youth, the youth in these stages. First of all, aimless. Secondly, allured. Thirdly, accursed. And fourthly, armed. The youth in our story is pictured as being aimless. He is said to be simple. You notice in verse 6 of my text, at the window of my house, I looked through my casement, beheld among the simple ones. He's said to be simple. He's said to be void of understanding. The simple in the book of Proverbs
are those who disregard future consequences for the pleasure of the moment. The Bible tells us in Proverbs chapter 22 and verse 3 that a prudent man foreseeth the evil and hideth himself. He takes precautions to avoid future tragedy, but the simple pass on and are punished. Lack of foresight makes that simple person easy prey for the deceiver. Proverbs 14 and 15 says that the simple believe every word, but the prudent man looketh well to his going. A man void of understanding. This young man was a simple man, and he was void of understanding. He's unable to discriminate between truth and error, friend and foe, right and wrong. He's void of understanding. And you know, some are void of understanding because they've never been instructed in the truth of God's word. And some are void of understanding because they have rejected God's word or neglected God's word, and they're void of understanding. The youth in our text seems to be hanging out, wandering in the streets of the city. We are not told if he knew that he was passing into a moral danger zone, but he passed near the house of the strange woman. He was in a place he had no business being. He was in a dangerous place at a dangerous time. It was twilight. It was evening. It was soon black and dark night. Time that he should have been at home with his family. Instead, he's in the city, in a dangerous place, at a dangerous time. The place and the time was ripe for disaster. Young people whose lives are aimless, who lack structure in their life, due to the lack of parental guidance and parental discipline, who have no one to answer to, whose days are filled with hanging out with other young people just as aimless as themselves. They are easy prey for the schemes of Satan because their life is aimless. That youth who goes to the web without a specific, legitimate purpose for being there will almost without fail wind up in forbidden territory. Did y'all hear me? I don't just go for young people. You go on that web without a specific, legitimate purpose, and you will most likely wind up somewhere you have no business being. The youth that frequents the public library, just hanging out, will inevitably find material that belongs to the twilight, the evening, the black and dark night. The youth that wanders in the night, riding the roads, stopping at joints, parking with other youths in the Walmart parking spaces, hanging out, looking for companionship. He may not be looking for trouble, but trouble is looking for him. You hear me? I said he may not be looking for trouble, but trouble is looking for him, and will soon find him. The youth in my text is not only aimless, but suddenly he is faced with overwhelming allurement. This strange woman found him.
He wandered into her trap, into her part of town, and he was aimless, but she wasn't. She had a purpose. She was not aimless. And she was after his soul. She was after his life. And this wasn't the first life she had ruined. This wasn't the first experience for her. This was not the first soul she had destroyed. She was a woman of experience. She knew what she was after. She came where he was. Verse 26 says, she hath cast down many wounded. Yea, many strong men have been slain by her when they got in the wrong place, wrong time, wrong place. And she meets them there. If we can see Jesus in the personification of wisdom in Proverbs, we can see the devil in the strange woman. And the tactics of the devil are evident in her reproach, her approach to this young man. Her appearance was appealing. She had on the attire of a harlot. She aimed to get his attention by her appearance. She was on a mission. She aimed to draw attention to her body. And her heart matched her appearance. The Bible says she was subtle of heart. She knew his weakness and she boldly attacked him in the point where she knew he was weak. She had on the attire of a harlot. I feel like I need to speak a word of warning to our young ladies this morning. I want you to know that the fashion designers of the world are not sanctified people. That's an understatement. That is a really, really understatement. The designers of the world are not sanctified people. And plunging necklines and hiked up hems and split dresses, and it doesn't matter if the split's this long or this long. It's designed to attract attention to the wrong part of the body. It's designed to tease. Spike heels, sleeveless clothes, clothes with little sleeves in them, short tops with midriff showing, skirts and blouses as tight as your skin. Y'all listening to me now? I know I got your attention now. They are not designed to promote purity and chastity. And I call on you. Call on your mamas and grandmamas. Be sensitive to the Holy Ghost in your homes. Be sensitive to the working of the devil in your homes. And warn your daughters of the tricks of the devil. If it isn't in your heart to draw attention, elicit attention to your body, then don't give the impression that you agree with the world's values by your appearance. If you catch a man by carnal means, another woman will take him away by carnal means. Let God make you a beautiful woman. God will beautify the meek with salvation. He'll make you a beautiful woman of character, a woman of prayer, a woman of joy, a woman of the Word of God, a woman of industry, a woman that attracts by her character. The Bible tells us in Proverbs 31:10,
who can find a virtuous woman, for her price is far above rubies. In verse 30 says, favor is deceitful and beauty is vain, but a woman that fears the Lord, she shall be praised. Are y'all hearing me? This strange woman, she pretends affection for this youth. She kisses him. She flatters him by telling him he's the very one she's been looking for. He melts in her embrace. Many young people have been allured out of the ranks of the sanctified by the embrace and flattery of the world. The world tells you that you have great potential. You can go far in the world. You're wasting your life and you're limiting your opportunities by your religious scruples. If you would just discard your backward religion, you could go great places in life, have great success in life. But it's the hiss of the serpent. It's the voice of the strange woman. She's after your soul. She offers illicit pleasure. She strengthens her offer by assuring him she's religious. She has offered her peace offerings. She promises him a guilt-free night. She may know this song, you know. How can it be so wrong when it feels so right? And one of the greatest dangers to young people, listen to me, one of the greatest dangers to young people is the allurement of a religious world with a harlot spirit. Do you hear me? I said, one of the greatest dangers to our young people is the allurement of a religious world with a harlot spirit. Young people, holiness is not optional. The Bible says, follow peace with all men and holiness, without which no man shall see the Lord. Holiness is not optional. Some of our young people have wound up in churches that hate holiness, excuse sin, offer guilt-free worldly pleasure. You can be a Hollywood addict, social drunk, live with your fiance. You know, that's what they all are when they live with them out of wedlock, you know. They're their fiance. You can play the lottery, cuss like a sailor, be involved in the liquor business, at the same time sing in the choir, be a leader in the church. I want to tell you, young folks, not many people are going to live holy in a church with a harlot spirit. Now, there may be exceptions. I'm sure there are. But not many people are going to live holy in a church with a harlot spirit. She embraced him. She's religious. She's promising him a guilt-free night. Come with me. Pleasure. And I've already offered my peace offerings. After all, God forgives us of the past, present, and future, right? So whatever we do in the future is already taken care of, and we can have a guilt-free night tonight. This strange woman completes her offer by assuring the youth of secrecy. The good man of the house is not at home. My husband is away, and he will never know. There will be no consequences. It's the oldest lie of the devil. In the very beginning, he told Eve, "You shall not surely die." This is the oldest lie of the devil, that you can have your sin without consequences. Young folks,
Many young people from this church have believed that lie. And I'm trying one more time to save your soul. Trying one more time to save your life from the strange woman. The youth believed her lies, yielded to the embrace of the strange woman. Then this youth not only faced allurement, but he brought a curse on his life by yielding to temptation. Notice in verse 22 of my text, he goeth after her straightway, as an ox goeth to the slaughter, or as a fool to the correction of the stock, till a dart strikes through his liver, as a bird hasteth to the snare, and knoweth not that it is for his life. Now I know, young people, I know it doesn't seem so bad. Sin doesn't seem so bad. At first, it's fun. It's engaging. It's exciting. It's new territory. You've never been there before. You're treading on ground you've never been. You're exploring out there a life that you've never known before. It seems to be so exciting and so fun. And life is frivolous. And it seems like there are no immediate consequences. So we think because sentence against an evil work is not executed speedily, therefore the hearts of the sons of men are fully set in them to do evil. Because we didn't get what was coming to us immediately, we think we can go on in a life of sin and escape the consequences, but sin brings a curse on our life. This young man did not realize it was for his life she was looking for. That night in the arms of a strange woman sent his life into a downward spiral. Young people, I want you to listen to me this morning. One night in the wrong place can bring untold misery into your life down the road. One night in the wrong place can bring untold misery into your life down the road. Don't let the devil tell you that just a little fling won't matter. One wrong click on that computer and you're hooked. And Satan's secrets are easily found on the World Wide Web. And you will learn things, the depths of Satan and the secrets of sin that you'll never be able to get out of your mind. Even if you get saved, you'll never be able to get out of your mind. Don't allow the devil to wreck you mentally and morally and spiritually. Sin is progressive. Sin will take you farther than you want to go, keep you longer than you want to stay, cost you more than you want to pay. It will destroy your innocence. It'll wreck your health. It'll destroy your mind. Multitudes in this country are driven to the bottle and driven to the pills to try to find relief from an awful consequences of sin, trying to find a little relief from the guilt and the consequences of their wrong choices in life. You say, "What happened to me? I'm bulletproof." No, you're not. It can happen to you. And I know that right now it's fun, you know, playing around with sin. But 30 years down the road, look 30 years down the road, when you're in a mental health institution, the mental ward at the hospital, and they're trying to dry you out, they're trying to get the drugs out of your system, trying to get you back into a right mental state, I'm telling you, the devil will wreck you mentally, and he'll wreck you physically, and he'll wreck you spiritually.
finally, young people, you can be armed to overcome.

5 in my text. They may keep thee from the strange woman. From the stranger which flattereth with her words, there is victory over the strange woman. You don't have to give in to her. And two things that are necessary. I want you to hear me now, young people. Two things that are necessary. God's law must be in your heart. You notice in verse 2, keep my commandments and live my laws. The apple of thine eye, bind them upon thy fingers. Write them upon the table of thine heart. It isn't enough for you just to come to church and get acquainted with the law of God. That law's got to be written on the tables of your heart. There's got to be an experience around this altar in which the Spirit of God comes and takes His pen and writes the law of God on the tables of your heart so they become the guiding principles of your life. Then he says, wisdom and understanding must be dear to us. You know, he said, say unto wisdom, verse 4, thou art my sister, and call understanding thy kinswoman, that they may keep thee from the strange woman, from the stranger which flattereth with her words. Wisdom and understanding must be dear to you. In other words, the truths of this Bible have got to be more important than the video game. The truths of this Bible have got to be more important than the social circle you run with. There's got to be something in your heart that draws you to the Word of God to seek the wisdom and understanding of God from His Word. If you neglect that, I don't care who you are. The devil has an open door into your life. It is wisdom and understanding that keeps you from this strange woman and gives us the victory over temptation. The Bible tells us in the book of Proverbs that we are to seek wisdom like we seek for hidden treasure. We're to be like that man that came to Socrates one day and said, what must I do to gain wisdom? Follow me, he said. Carried him out into the ocean. Kept going out deeper and deeper. The man's wondering what's going on. All of a sudden, Socrates takes him, grabs him forcefully, shoves him under the water, holds him there. He's struggling. He's trying to get up. Socrates holds him under the water. He finally lets him up, spitting and sputtering. What in the world are you doing? Socrates said, what did you want while you were under the water? I wanted air, he said. When you want wisdom like you wanted air, you can have it. Y'all, I feel the Lord. I know this may be boring to you, but I feel the Lord here. I know that the devil wants to make every one of you young people just as irresponsible as he can. He wants to make you think that youth is ideal life and stay young as long as you can. He don't want you to mature. He don't want you to be wise. He don't want you seeking wisdom. He wants you to be dependent. He wants you to be just as ignorant of God's ways as He can make you. And God wants to draw you to the Word of God to make wisdom and understanding the treasure of your life. That you seek for it as for hidden treasures. The Bible says, get wisdom. In all thy ways, get wisdom. And get understanding. Wisdom is the beginning of knowledge. Understanding is to depart from evil. In all of thy ways, get wisdom and understanding. A singer named Russ Lee wrote a song. His song was, I Smile. Went something like this. I smile when I think about the way you turned my life around. I smile when I think about the happiness in you I've found. Talking about Jesus. But at 17, Russ Lee was living a wasted life. Wasted on drugs.

0: Boredom, pain, hopelessness prevailed in his life. Listening to an old rock and roll song one day that said, I can't get no satisfaction. And he said, listening to that song, he realized it described his life. He could not find satisfaction. 2 days later, a friend invited him to church. He went to church and heard the gospel message, fell in the altar and got saved. God saved his soul, left the church, went to his car. First thing he did was found his bag of drugs and said, I don't think I'll be needing these anymore, and got rid of them. And God changed his life. I'm telling you, brother, this is what God does for young people. He turns their life around, rescues them, and gives them something to fight the world with, fight temptation with, overcome the allurements of the strange woman. You don't have to fall victim to the world. I have read about, I don't think I've ever read the story myself. The Odyssey is a very old piece of literature, Greek literature. And in this story, Odysseus is trying to make his journey back home. He's been on an adventure. You know, he's been fighting at Troy, and he's trying to find his way back home. He has all kinds of adventures on the way back home, and he must pass by this island. He's on a ship, and he must pass by this island. And he's been warned that there are sirens on that island. And these sirens are some kind of, fairy tale. Nymphs or whatever, half bird, half woman. And they sing. And they have this sweet voice, sweet singing voice. And it's irresistible. And sailors who hear the song of the sirens can't resist it. They try to make their way to the island. But between them and the sirens is a reef. And the sailors die in the attempt to get to the sirens. Odysseus has been warned about these sirens. You can't resist their song. You can't resist their call. So he wants to hear their song. He tells all of his sailors. He gets all of his sailors and he puts wax in their ears so they can't hear it. He ties himself to the mast. So I want you to tie me to the mast. And they tie him to the mast. He says, no matter what I say, no matter what my feelings are, don't untie me. If I beg to get loose, tie me tighter. So they started passing the islands. They heard the song of the sirens. The sailors couldn't hear it. They had wax in their ears. But Odysseus could hear the song of the sirens. He began to beg the sailors, untie me, untie me, turn me loose. And they wouldn't turn him loose. They tied him up tighter so that he would not respond to the song of the sirens. And I know that's just a fable, but I'm telling you, brother, there is a song of the sirens in this world, and you need to be bound to the altar of God. Oh, hallelujah. The psalmist says, tie the sacrifice to the altar. Bind it to the altar. And that's where we need to be, bound to the altar of God. Tie me there, Lord. Don't let me get loose when the song of the sirens comes. When I hear the call of the world, tie me to the altar. Bind me to the altar. I'm telling you, brother, there's an appeal from the world to every young people in this place. There's a call from the world. There's a call from the strange woman. There's an approach of the world. And you've got to be able, by the grace of God, to say no to sin. I read a story years ago while Sister Judy comes to the piano. I read a story years ago by Jack London. I don't remember which one it was, but I remember in this story, there was a wolf dog, half wolf and half dog, and he bonded with his owner. And they were in the wilds up north, and the wolves were in the area. And at night, when the sun had set, the wolves would be howling out in the darkness. the call of the wild. And in this wolf dog, there was that nature of the wolf. And he would hear the howling of the wolves. And there was something inside of him answering that call. His owner would watch him. He'd watch him while those wolves were howling. He was nervous, twitching. He was unsettled. There was something inside of him longing to answer the call of the wild. But at the same time, he was bonded with his owner. And that bond with his owner hindered him from answering the call of the wild. And he would stand there and tremble under the desire to answer that call. His owner watched him. And I have a feeling that there are young people right here in this service tonight, right there. There's a call of the wild. You hear it. Something inside of you answers the call. But you know better. You know better. I'm telling you this morning that Jesus can take out of you the wild nature that answers the call. And give to you a nature, a holy nature. A nature that hates the things you once loved and makes you love the things you once hated. A nature that you can turn down the call of the wild and give your life to dedication to Christ Jesus. I'm telling you, young people, I want to see a group of young people in this church that their religion is more than just their appearance. Their religion is more than just a Sunday morning, Sunday night, Wednesday evening trip to the church. But there's a life of dedication and consecration to the one that loved you and died for you and rose again from the dead and offers you salvation. For hallelujah, a life of prayer, a life of the Word of God. A life that's not aimless, but a life that's devoted to the will of God, to finding God's will, God's ways, and living your life according to His divine will.
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3: Verse number 6. Amen. Do appreciate Brother Joey Vincent and his wife and the young people from the church that got to come up. It means a lot to us. They hear us a lot. And I hope they don't get tired of hearing us, but we appreciate so much them coming. Pretty long drive, and it means a lot to us, and we sure appreciate it. Amen. Book of Genesis, chapter 8, verse number 6. The Bible said, "And it came to pass at the end of 40 days that Noah opened the window of the ark, which he had made, and he sent forth a raven, which went forth to and fro until the waters were dried up from off the earth. Also, he sent forth a dove from him to see if the waters were abated from off the face of the ground. But the dove found no rest for the sole of her foot. She returned unto him into the ark, for the waters were on the face of the whole earth. Then he put forth his hand, took her, pulled her in unto him into the ark, and he stayed yet other 7 days. And again he sent forth the dove out of the ark, and the dove came in to him in the evening. Lo, in her mouth was an olive leaf plucked off. So Noah knew that the waters were abated from off the earth, and he stayed yet other 7 days, sent forth the dove, which returned not again unto him any more. At verse 8, the Bible said, also he sent forth a dove from him to see if the waters were abated from off the face of the ground. But the dove found no rest for the sole of her foot. And she returned unto him into the ark, for the waters were on the face of the whole earth. Then he put forth his hand, and he took her, and pulled her in unto him into the ark, and he stayed yet other 7 days. And again he sent forth the dove out of the ark, and the dove came in to him in the evening. And lo, in her mouth was an olive leaf plucked off. So Noah knew that the waters were abated from off the earth, and he stayed yet other 7 days, and sent forth the dove, which returned not again unto him any more. Read just a little bit in the book of Acts. Very familiar scripture here. Chapter number 2. I'm sure we could all quote these verses here. Chapter 2, Acts, verse number 1. The Bible said here, and when the day of Pentecost was fully come, they were all with one accord in one place. Suddenly there came a sound from heaven as of a rushing mighty wind, filled all the house where they were sitting. There appeared unto them cloven tongues like as a fire, and it sat upon each of them. And they were all filled with the Holy Ghost and began to speak with other tongues as the Spirit gave them utterance. That first verse there, the Bible said, and when the day of Pentecost was fully come, they were all with one accord in one place. And just read maybe one verse in Proverbs chapter 4 and verse number 23. Another familiar scripture here, Proverbs chapter 4, verse number 23. The Bible said, keep thy heart with all diligence, for out of it are the issues of life. Keep thy heart with all diligence, for out of it are the issues of life. Hey, would you stretch your hand this way? Pray that the Lord would help us right here this morning. Lord God, touch him. Precious Lord and loving Savior, I do love you. Lord God, touch him. I praise you and I thank you for your many blessings. I realize my feebleness, I surely do. I recognize my inability, but I know, Lord, that you are able. For I do not trust in my ability. I do not lean upon my understanding. I trust in you, Lord, and I lean upon you. And I ask you, Lord, to give us the words to say. For we know, Lord, that there is help and there is life and there is strength in your word. And I pray you'd fill us with that anointing that it takes to deliver it. And I praise you for what you've been doing. I thank you for what you're doing here today. In Jesus' wonderful name. Amen. If the Lord help us for just a little while, I'd love to try to preach to us just a simple message on keep it in. Keep it in. I read some very familiar portions of scriptures. Nothing new to any of us, I'm sure. Very familiar story about in the book of Genesis about Noah, and how that the Lord had spared him, showed him mercy. He found grace in the eyes of the Lord, prepared an ark for the saving of his house. And they went into that ark, and we know how the story goes, how the Lord sent the rain, opened up the fountains of the deep. And the Bible told us how that the whole earth was flooded.
4: Right.
3: How that the entire earth was being flooded. And destruction was great. And the destruction was mighty. But inside this ark, they were safe.
4: Come on, Lord.
3: And we realize that after some time, the Bible said that Noah took this dove and he went up to the window of the ark and he opened it. And the Bible said he sent her out. And she flew around, and in the evening, the Bible said she found no rest for the sole of her foot, and she returned unto him into the ark. And he took her, and he pulled her in unto him into the ark. And he waited 7 days. And then again, Noah goes, I don't know if the bird is in a cage, I have no idea. I don't know if he had a certain place that he kept it, but I know that he goes and he gets this dove. He walks to the window. He opens the window again, and the Bible said he sent her out. And the Bible said, and lo, in the evening she returned unto him, and in her mouth was an olive leaf plucked off. And he took her and he brought her in unto him into the ark. And he waited 7 other days. And he went and found this dove again, walked right back up to the same window, opened it, and he sent her out again. And the Bible said, and she returned not again unto him any more. And I read to you a very familiar scripture there in Proverbs, where the writer wrote, and he said, keep thy heart with all diligence, for out of it are the issues of life.
4: Right, right.
3: The Lord saves us and starts the work, and it starts in our heart. That's where He begins that work. That's where He starts His building. That's where He begins His great and His mighty work and gives us that so great a salvation. But the writer wrote and he said, keep thy heart with all diligence, for out of it are the issues of life. That's where life comes in, and that's where life can go out. That's where the river starts inside of us, and that's where the river can go out of us. And so the proverb writer wrote, and he said, keep, guard the heart with all diligence, for out of it are the issues of life. And we know all throughout the Bible, it seems like that every time we see a dove or a dove is mentioned in the Bible, that it represented the Spirit of the Lord, the presence of God, the Lord coming down and meeting with His people and blessing and doing a work for His children. For when Jesus was being baptized, the Bible said, and straightway out of heaven came the Spirit of the Lord. The Holy Ghost descended in the form of a dove, and it lighted upon Him. And we realize that Joel said in one place, in the last days I will pour out of my Spirit, saith the Lord, upon all flesh. And so we realize in this last day, and in these last hours, just as Brother Lord preached so well about how the Lord in His day, when His feet walked upon this earth naturally and physically, it was Israel's day. It was Israel's time. As the Lord told them, if thou only knew that in this thy time, the things that belong unto thy peace, and the Lord came into a
5: place, and he healed and saved a man, and he cast many devils out of this man. And the Bible said all the city and the town came out, and they besought him, and they prayed and said, depart from our coast, as far as I know, and it's the only time that he grew.

in that boat with you. Praise God. There's been a many that have failed to realize what they have until it was gone. As somebody told a story of a man in Mississippi, how that stood on one of them bridges crossing the Mississippi River, and he got up on the railing of that bridge and standing up there steadying himself, looking at that river as it passed under him. And one of them Mississippi troopers came by and said, "Son, what are you doing? Get off of that railing before you fall." And he said, "I've been to the top of success and I've lost every bit of it. I've had money, I've had wealth, I've had riches and lost every bit of it. But my mama told me years ago about something that was more precious than gold, and I just can't remember what that is. I had it in my possession. My mom planted them seeds in my heart, and that preacher watered it with his preaching, and those singers watered it with their singing. I had it was in there. I possessed it so wonderfully, but I

0: And when the day of Pentecost was fully come, he's up there more than one day. He's up there more than 2 days. I don't think it was a dead service.
1: Come on.
0: When they went into that upper room, I know they went for fear of the Jews, but I don't think they never heard a peep out of anybody. I don't think it was just dead and dry and plucked up by the roots. There's a lot of wonderful things that have been happening that day. There's some women that have come into that service and they're there, men and women, and they're telling him, we went early. Early to the tomb, and we went to anoint his body with spices there, and we looked in there and we saw an angel, one at where his head was, one at where his feet were, and they looked at us and said, why do you seek the living among the dead? He is not here, but he is risen. Somebody else said, I went to that tomb and I saw an angel, and they said, I know that you seek Jesus of Nazareth. He is not here, but he is risen. And then Mary stood up to testify, and she said, let me tell you what happened to me. I was crying and weeping in, and I went to the gardener and I said, tell me where you put him and I'll go get him. And he looked at me and said, Mary, he was here.

0: testimony. Tell me what he got for you. Then two men slowly get up in the back. I don't want to get in the way.
1: Come on.
0: But could I testify, Peter? Yeah, go ahead. Tell us. Tell us what's on your heart. I was on my way to Emmaus. Me and my buddy right here. And his buddy can't say nothing. He's so choked up. Crying. I was on my way to Emmaus, me and my friend here. And somebody come right up to us. He even put his hand around us.
1: Yeah.
0: And said, hey, boys, why are y'all weeping right here? Why are you crying? Why are you sad? Why are you down? And I looked at that man, Peter, and I said, are you a stranger in Jerusalem? Have you not heard what's took place here these past few days? Jesus of Nazareth, who we believed that he was the Messiah. They have took him and cruelly crucified him. And he died and they put him in a tomb. And certain of our own company come to us and said he's not there, but he's alive. And Peter, that man, started preaching a message. He started back in the prophets and he went through the whole Old Testament. I ain't never heard such preaching, Peter. My heart was aching within me. I was wanting to run. I was wanting to shout. I was wanting to get down and pray. All I could say is preach on. Say on. Tell me something else. And then we got to our house, Peter. And he said, we'll see y'all. I'm going to go on down the road. No, no, no, no. He ain't going nowhere. Come on in here and eat with us just a little while. And Peter, we got in there. I put some bread before him. And he picked it up and he blessed it. And he broke it. And my eyes is open. It was Jesus. Thank God. Oh, you talking about you really think that's a dry service? Do you really think that's a dead service when there's so many testimonies in there to the resurrection? I believe there's some shouting. Yes, sir. Amen. It didn't start right here in America. It started long. Amen. Before you and I was

and better. Too many stop too soon. As you said, come on, pray and feel better. Leave a window open. And that feel good leaks out. Then they wonder, why do they keep going to church? Why do some of them stay steadfast? Because some of them stay until it fully comes. And they're tarrying day after day after day. Night after night after night. They're not taking it and sending it off. I hope it comes back. I hope I feel that again. I hope in the next revival, in the next camp meeting, I feel that same tug. I hope in the next service, I feel that same pull. But when they close them lights out, and we go out there to fellowship hall, and we get in our vehicle and go home, or we lay down and go to sleep, that's going to be the end of my service. That's going to be the end of what I felt. Hear me just a little while, and Noah finds that dove. There's sometimes that dove is hard to find. He don't want to leave the ark. He don't want to leave your heart. It's absolutely hard even to get rid of this good touch of God that's in us. But if you search hard enough, you can send it away. If you try hard enough, you can lose this good feeling. And the Bible said, he opened the window. I wonder if that dove looked at him with them little eyes. And in them eyes, it's saying, why are you sending me away?

Jesus said, I have meat to eat that you know not of. If you keep him in there long enough, he'll do some wonderful things for you. I'm glad I ain't serving no dead God. I'm glad I'm not serving my mama's testimony. I'm glad I'm not here because my mama told me that's where I needed to go. There was a time I couldn't say it. Some of the things mama put in me. The Bible said of Mary, she kept all of them sayings and she pondered them in her heart, even if she didn't understand them. For Jesus told them plainly, they're going to kill me. They are going to crucify me. They're going to try me. They're going to put false witnesses against me. They're going to beat my back. I'm going to give it to the smiters. They're going to nail me to a tree. I'm going to die the death of a cursed death. For cursed is everyone that dieth upon a tree. They're going to cruelly mock me. They're going to spit on me. They're going to tear my garments from me. They're going to gamble over them. He plainly told them these things. And the Bible said when the day of Pentecost was fully come, and after that they remembered all of them sayings and they knew and they said, hey, I remember what he said. I didn't grasp it then, but I'm

0: keep it in. Now, if I close every window and if I shut every door, how's them good things going to get in?
1: Right.
0: In that room, they had the doors locked and bolted. One time the Bible said, and Jesus appeared unto them, the doors being shut. Yeah. Hey, man, that sounds to me like they keep in their hearts with all diligence. The devil went up before God and he said, the Lord said, have you considered my servant Job? There ain't nobody like him in all the earth. He's perfect. He fears me. He eschews evil. And this was the devil's testimony. Hast not thou built a hedge round about him? He keeps the gate shut and I cannot get in there. But I read where Job said, thy visitation hath preserved my spirit. The door was shut, the gate was locked, but in there in prayer, the Lord came right up in there. Hear me just a little while. It's very important that you shut every gate to your heart. Well, will the Lord get in? He can get in there. Hear me. But if you keep the door shut, it'll keep the bad out.

I wish I could have been in some of them services before the day of Pentecost fully come. I believe they had some Holy Ghost services before the Holy Ghost fully come. Before I got baptized, I got blessed. Woo! Oh, what you talking about? Before I got baptized in the Holy Ghost, before the Lord submerged me into the Holy Ghost, before the Lord put me in there, and He put me all the way in here, before it fully come, it came. It may not have been fully come, but He sure did come. He sure did visit me. And I grabbed every one of them, and I held them close to my heart.

0: and poke a hole and get it to leak. As long as it stays in there, they'll not backslide. They'll not go worldly. They'll not lose out. I'm trying to preach this. You need to keep what God's doing for you this week. Oh, they wasn't losing them testimonies. And when the day of Pentecost was fully come, they were all gathered together, one accord, in one place. Who would want to leave a service like that? Oh, help me, Lord. It amazes me. It does. It does, Pastor. Amazes me how the Lord be moving so mightily.
1: Right.
0: And just constant road, in and out, in and out, in. Well, I got to go back here. I got to go over there. Got to go get this. Got to go do that.
1: Right.
0: In and out. And something precious is moving among us. It didn't matter how much the knee pulled at them disciples. Nobody moving. You mean you want me to go out there, outside and get the mail? I might miss something. Oh, I feel too good to leave. Oh, I'm feeling too wonderful to leave. Have you ever been that way, getting that awesome presence? You really don't even want to move a muscle. If I move, I might move away from what I'm feeling. The Bible said they were all together in one place and in one accord. Easy prayed last night. I would to God that they would stay in this place. I'd love to tell you, see, it'll get better. Yes, it will. It'll get sweeter. Every time you go to that altar, you'll feel something that's a little higher, that's a little better, that's a little higher. Hey, Noah, shut that window, son. What's wrong with you? The best we felt is when that dove is in here. The best I've been is when that dove is in here. Keep it closed. If my wife would get us a song, man. And when the day of Pentecost was fully come. Now I cook very little.
1: Come on, bro.
0: I've been around my grandparents when they had some of them big old pans. Mm-hmm. And they had that little thing on the top of it, a pressure relief valve.

thing is sealed just right. There'll be so much pressure that'll build up in that dead piece of steel. There'll be so much energy that'll build up in a lifeless piece of steel that you'll hear it start to sing. You'll hear it start to whistle. And if pressure and if energy and if life can do that to a dead piece of steel, what was it doing to a room of disciples when every day they were waiting is only building? It was only building. They're in there for fear. They're afraid. They was afraid of getting out there and mentioning Jesus' name, because they might be killed. But when the day of Pentecost was fully come, it was a song put in some fearful hearts. It was a song put in some hearts that really didn't understand what was going on. And the Bible said they come out of that room. The Bible said staggering as if men were drunk. And so much that men looked at them and said, how is it that these men are drunk? And when it's but the third hour of the day. And Peter stood up and said, these men are not drunk as ye suppose. You ain't been in that room the last few days. You ain't been feeling what we've been feeling. These men have just hailed. And they have hailed. And nothing has run out. And what you're seeing is the result of a life that keeps God's blessing in their heart. It may be when I die, but there's going to come a day that this dust here is going to sing a new song under the blood. If I keep the love of God and the touch of Christ, there's going to be the most beautiful sound that come out of these lives that's ever been heard. Old Brother Roper, dead and gone now, at every funeral, he would read that, dust to dust, ashes to ashes, and he would read that scripture, when dust shall sing. These are they that came up through great tribulation, great trouble, many trials, many tests, and have made their garments white in the blood of the Lamb. And they sing a new song, the song of Moses. We've heard that before. But if you keep this long enough, we're going to get to sing a new song. And it's the song of the Lamb. Praise you. You talking about wonderful singing, that choir singing out of this world last night. But it's just a little drop of what, can you imagine that choir? Seeing that we are compassed about with so great a cloud of witnesses, and every one of them has fully come. Praise God. Oh, I feel pretty good right now. I feel like my hair is standing on my head. But I hadn't fully reached there, Sister Mary. But when I fully reach that place, and if I don't let this issue of life run out of my heart, it's going to come a day, it's going to come gushing out. Praise God. And we shall be like Him, for we shall see Him as He is. And the Lord shall descend with the shout as of an archangel. And I believe we'll answer with a shout of a glorified church as them angels cry to each other, oh,

0: get you. When the day of Pentecost is fully come, filled all the way up, didn't let none of it out, it's fully come. I guarantee you don't want to miss out on nothing that the Lord has.
1: Right.
0: Nothing. The Lord done some works, told some stories, told about some water. You know what they said? Lord, ever give us this water. Give us this blessing. Tell me more. He's a pouring it out on many. Too many's letting it leak out. If you got a vessel, that's a broken vessel. It's a broken system. It's very much time that you mend that vessel. There's still a potter that can mend vessels. He told Jeremiah, go tell Israel. Go tell them, son. As the clay was in the potter's hand, so are they in my hand. I'll take out all the cracks. I'll take out all the breaks. And they'll be able to hold what I'm giving.
1: Right.
0: Hear me just a little while. I'm trying to preach to us and I'm closing while you stand. My wife sings. Even I'm just trying to tell us, keep what the Lord gives you. Keep it. Hold on to it. It's more precious than anything else. Keep the heart with all diligence. For out of it, go from it, leaks out of it, the issues of life. But you can tell the Lord, pitch it within and pitch it without, so nothing gets in and nothing gets out. While my wife sings, this altar's open. Come. Come. Well, I failed it. That's nothing to be compared to when it fully happened. Hold what He gives to you. Keep what He lays in your bosom.

0: There's no price that can be laid on it. 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
1: Let your shine down on me. 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
0: We really know the areas of our life where that blessing seeps out of.
1: Lead me, Lord.
0: Close that up, friend. That area, whatever that area is, close it up. Ask the Lord to fill it. Ask the Lord to mend it. Lord, every time this certain thing saps me.
1: Show me.

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1: Jonathan Brock. Up next, another great message from Jonathan Brock.
2: The days that were before the flood, they were eating and drinking, marrying and giving in marriage, until the day that Noah entered into the ark. And knew not until the flood came and took them all away. So shall also the coming of the Son of Man be. Well, that's sobering, isn't it? A portion of Scripture there. Hebrews chapter 11. Just want to read one verse there. And Hebrews 11, verse number 7. Also speaking of Noah, the Bible says, "By faith Noah, being warned of God of things not seen as yet, moved with fear, prepared an ark to the saving of his house, by which he condemned the world, and became heir of the righteousness which is by faith." I want to preach from that first part of that verse where it says, "By faith, Noah, being warned of God of things not seen as yet, moved with fear, prepared an ark to the saving of his house." If the Lord would help me this morning, I want to simply preach on this subject, a pattern of preparation. I believe Noah gave us a wonderful pattern here to follow in order to be prepared. When I begin to read in Matthew, and there's no telling how many times we as church members have heard those verses in Matthew quoted or read or preached from, and no telling how many times we've read them ourselves, where the Bible speaks of Noah, and as it was in the days of Noah, so shall it also be in the coming of the Son of Man. We've heard that, we've read that, we've studied that. And there was some things that really caught my attention last night and this morning when I was preparing for this message. The Bible said they were eating, drinking, marrying, giving in marriage. It don't mention anything horrible right there. Those are just natural things that are going on. In fact, y'all had a wedding just out of this church yesterday. Those are things that are just continually going on. There's none of us that believe you shouldn't eat, is there? Amen. I mean, I don't think I've never ran across anybody that was so far out there. They preached against eating, drinking, marrying, giving in marriage. I mean, these are just normal things that come across our way of life, things that we partake of day in and day out. But the Bible said they were doing these things that were not necessarily wrong, but yet they were unprepared to meet the Lord at His coming. Boy, that sobered my heart yesterday, because we know that Noah's generation was one of the most wicked generations that the world has ever seen. They got so bad that God cut them off from the rest of the world. And our generation is ripe for the judgment of God. But God don't mention any horrible sins when He mentions what was going on in Noah's day. In fact, He mentions no sins. He said simply they were eating, drinking, marrying, giving in marriage. And I wanted to preach to us this morning that there are things that can invade our life to the point that we could be unprepared, even though those things are not necessarily wrong. But Noah, in the midst of everything that was going on, the wicked and the good, Noah purposed in his heart that he would prepare to meet the Lord. He placed his faith in an ark that God had instructed him to build. Amen. Noah placed his faith in that ark that God had instructed him to build. But I'd like to preach to us today, we must place our faith in a Savior. Amen. We must place our faith in a Savior who has bled and died and paid the ultimate price for our salvation. You know, in the world that we live in, Brother George Brim, there's a lot of people that's doing wicked acts. There's a lot of people that's sinning against God and doing things contrary to the Word of God. But also there's a group of people that live morally right. They live morally pure. They show up at the church house on Sunday morning. They come to church. They pay their tithes faithfully, but yet they're not prepared to meet the Lord. What a sad fact that those that live morally right, that live morally straight, that did everything according to the commandments, are not ready to meet the Lord. We see a young man in the Scripture that comes running to the Lord. The Bible gives us a wonderful picture of a young man that comes running to the Lord. He falls down, "Good Master, what shall I do to inherit eternal life?" And Jesus looked at that man. He's rich, he's young. We would probably put him in as a Sunday school teacher or a youth leader. But Jesus looked at that man and said, "One thing thou lackest." He looked into the heart of the matter and seen there was something in the heart of the matter. This young man was not ready for the kingdom of God. Oh, I tell you, we may look good this morning, but I wonder this morning, as the imminent approach of the Lord is on its way, I wonder this morning if we are ready to meet the Lord. Amen. I said, I wonder if we are ready to meet the Lord. The ark in the Old Testament was a wonderful picture of salvation in the Old Testament. Amen. It points us toward one that would come to be our ark of safety, to be our ark of refuge in a troubled world that we are living in. And everything in the Old Testament, the types and the shadows, point toward a hill called Calvary where Jesus would pay the ultimate price for our salvation. The Bible shows us over and over that man will not survive the wrath of God without salvation in his life. Amen. The flood was a picture of God's wrath upon a world that was ripe for the wrath of God. Amen. They were so contrary to the Word of God, so contrary to what God taught. But look at our world today. I believe our world is ripe for the wrath of God. Don't you? Amen. So many people are doing so many things that are contrary to the Word of God. But the Bible says of Noah that Noah found grace in the eyes of the Lord. Wouldn't you like to find grace in the sight of the Lord today? Amen. I want to point out two or three things that Noah did that I believe we also must do. And then I'll be done. I know one thing about churches. They're universal. At Sunday morning, 12 o'clock, you know, that's pretty much where you draw the line. So I'll be brief this morning. But the first thing I want you to look at about Noah is Noah looked ahead by faith. Amen. Noah looked beyond what was going on by faith and seen that the Lord had warned him of things to come. I believe one of the curses of our generation is people that live simply for the moment. Amen. They don't look beyond just the moment. They live just for the moment. They spend their money just for the moment. They spend their thrills and their time just living for the moment. They don't look ahead to see what's coming upon this world in the future. They just look and live just for the moment. They abuse substances. This world abuses alcohol and drugs. Just living for the moment. You could not tell me that if they looked ahead to see what that life would lead to, that they would be involved in that lifestyle. But they just live just for the moment. I noticed, not last night, but the night before when we drove in, it was kind of late. We left Elko and done some things on the way. And we drove by this little tavern, wherever it's at, up this direction. And I mean, it was packed out. Friday night is packed out. Everybody was getting their thrills and their fun. But you know, those same types of people usually are not the ones that are in church on Sunday morning. They live just for the moment. They live for right now. If I can get a high right now, if I can just get out of this world just for a moment, I won't worry about the after effects of it. I won't worry about what happens tomorrow. If I can just live just for the moment. Amen. And we're living in that type of generation that lives

And he's a couple years older than me, but him and his buddies got out and they was abusing substances, drugs, and alcohol. And they went over a bridge where there's a river there. And in our part of the country, it's been raining a lot and flooding. This river was out of its banks. And this young man said, "Stop right here on this bridge." And on that bridge, he said, "Watch this, guys." And he jumped off in a drunken stupor. He jumped off into that river. And as far as I know, they hadn't found his body since. Just living for the moment. Just living for right now. Not concerned about tomorrow. Not concerned about eternity. Just living for the moment. The Bible tells us in Hebrews, where our text was, you drop down to verse number 25. The Bible tells us of a man named Moses who made his decision not based on the moment, but he looked ahead and saw that sin only lasted just for a season. And the Bible said he realized that and he chose to suffer affliction with the people of God rather than to enjoy sin just for a season. My God, I wish we could realize there's an afterlife. There's something beyond the moment right now. There's something that we must look ahead to and base our decisions not on the moment, but on what lies ahead in our life. Amen. In the book of 2 Peter chapter number 3 and verse 3, the Bible says, "In the last days scoffers would come, walking after their own lust, saying, where is the promise of His coming? For all things continue as they were since the beginning." I know a lot of people wake up and knowing the Scripture, knowing what the Word of God says, they look at the paper and they look at everything that's going on. They say, "Well, it's just going on like it was." But I noticed something in this passage in 2 Peter chapter 3. The Bible said, walking after their own lust, saying, "Where is the promise of His coming?" It looks like to me, if I can illustrate it, they're just walking after their own things. They're looking at a career. They're looking at what they've got to do in life. And they're walking after their own lust, saying, "Where is the promise of His coming?" Instead of looking to the Word of God and looking to what the Lord is saying in our generation. Instead of looking up and realizing the signs of the times are pointing that the Lord is soon coming back for His church. My Lord, I want to be ready, don't you? Amen. The Bible said, "In an hour that you think not, the Son of Man cometh." It seems like to me the church house ought to be full this morning with people realizing that the imminent approach or the imminent return of the Lord is here today. Amen. Another thing I want you to notice about Noah is Noah, being warned of God, moved with fear. Amen. I believe you got to separate that almost into two factions. Because first of all, everyone will receive a warning. Amen. It's universal. It comes to everyone. Everyone will receive the warning from God. And the Bible said Noah, being warned of God, moved with fear. Amen. There's a lot of people that's being warned today, but yet they're not moving towards God. And I tell you this morning, the gospel demands a response. Amen. And also, the gospel gets a response. Whether you realize it or not, the gospel always gets a response. I don't think sometimes we realize how powerful the Word of God is. You're going to respond one or two ways. You're either going to be drawn closer to God or you're going to be pushed farther away from God. But you will respond to the Word of God. But Noah, first of all, being warned by God, he moved with fear. I tell you, I believe the warning's going forth in this hour, don't you? Amen. There's a lot of churches that may not even believe like we believe this morning. There may be different groups or different factions of religion that don't even believe like we do, but still they hear the warning from God. They get enough of the Word of God to know that the Lord is coming back. They get enough from the Scripture, from reading and hearing the Word of God. They get enough Scripture to realize the Lord is coming back. But I tell you, it takes more than just hearing the Word of God. You must move in response to the Word of God. Noah heard the voice of God. But the second thing Noah done is he responded to the gospel. He moved with fear and started making the necessary arrangements to know and to realize that the Lord is coming back is not enough. We must also move with fear. Amen. That was not a scared or a frightened state that Noah was in. He just had an awesome respect for God and realized that if God's Word said it, God's will also perform what God's Word said. And the Bible said Noah moved with fear and prepared an ark for the saving of his house. Amen. I wonder today how much moving we're doing in preparation for the coming of the Lord. You know the Bible says the fear of the Lord is the beginning of wisdom. Amen. If you have any wisdom, if you have any fear of God, I believe you'll be moving in this generation to prepare for the coming of the Lord. If we really believe His Word, I'm not going to preach much longer, but if we really believe His Word, I believe it'll prompt us to move in the direction of God. Amen. Somebody said it like this, until what we believe affects the way that we behave, we've really not begun to believe. And I really believe that's right, don't you?
Amen. Until what we believe affects our actions that we do and that we perform, we've really not begun to believe the Word of God. I believe everybody in

0: Here this morning, if I was to ask the question, do you believe God's Word? I believe you'd raise your hand. That's why you're here this morning. That's why you come, for the preaching and the teaching of the Word of God. But I wonder how much action is in our lives that's causing us to move in the direction of God. If we really believe what we say we believe this morning, we'll be prompted into action to live closer to God than what we've ever lived before. Amen. And the third thing I want to point out in just a few minutes, I'll be done. Is the Bible said that Noah prepared an ark for the saving of his house. Noah's whole family was benefited by what he done. Amen. And I want to preach to you this morning that your family will also be benefited by the move that you make towards the ark. Amen. I said your family will be benefited by your move that you make towards the ark. I know you're saying, preacher, I don't have much talent. I don't have much ability. But I'm telling you, there's people watching your life. There's neighbors and friends and family that are watching your life. And when you make a move in the direction of the ark, you're going to spark somebody's curiosity and somebody's going to say, hey, they're making a move toward the direction of the ark. Amen. You can't tell me that Noah preached righteousness for 100 years and nobody was intrigued or enticed by what Noah was doing. Amen. There were people that were intrigued by what Noah was doing. But they just simply did not believe the Word of God. You ever heard that old song? It wasn't raining when Noah built the ark. The rush for the door didn't start until it grew dark. I'm telling you, when those raindrops started falling and the thunder started sounding, there was people that said, you know what? Noah preached to us this was coming. Yeah, Noah preached to us this was coming. There was probably some people knocking on the door of the ark. I'm telling you, it's too late after the rain started falling. Hey, man, I tell you, we've got to make a move before the judgment of God is come. Amen. I said we must make a move before the judgment of God is pronounced upon this old world. You will affect your household. I said you will affect your household by the direction that you move in these last days. There's too many people that's drawing back from the presence of the Lord instead of moving closer to the ark. Even Noah and his house was involved in eating and drinking, marrying. The Bible said it was Noah, his wife, his three sons, their wives. They was involved in this. They was involved in what was going on in the world to a certain extent. And I'm telling you, brother, they was also preparing for another world. I said they was also preparing for another world, and that's what we must do. We must get our priorities in order that we build an ark for the saving of our house. I know we're not going to get out this morning and build a boat, but I'm telling you, the actions that we do is going to cause us to build a habitation in which God can dwell. And I tell you what blessed me so much about this story, and I ain't got time to preach it all. I've got a lot that I can't get to. But what blessed me so much about this story is when it finally was done, the ark was prepared, just like God said it needed to be prepared. And Noah was done with it. God didn't say, Noah, you and your household go into the ark. Amen. You read it in Genesis, I believe it's chapter 7. God said, Noah, come into the ark. The actions that Noah done caused Noah to build a habitation for God. Amen. I said the actions that Noah done caused him to build a habitation for God. And when it came time for the rain, God said, Noah, you come on into the ark. I'm telling you, the actions that you perform this morning will also cause you to hear the call of God. Come in. Amen. I said, you're going to hear the call of God to come into His presence. I believe His presence is found in the ark of safety. Don't you? Amen. And the Bible said, the name of the Lord is a strong tower. The righteous run into it and are saved. I'm telling you, I believe we can run into where God is at. And we can be safe. I know we're not talking about an ark. I believe you understand me this morning. We're not talking about a physical boat. But we're talking about a place of safety that we can run into this morning and be safe from the wrath of God. Sister Ruth, my wife, had to step out if you don't mind coming. Can we have an altar service this morning, Brother Brim? I suppose y'all do that on Sunday morning. Amen. Would you stand with me, church? I didn't have time to get to all of it this morning, but I wanted to preach to you that Noah give us a pattern of preparation that I believe would do us good to follow. I believe it'd do us good to look at Noah's life and see, first of all, by faith, he looked ahead. Secondly, when he was warned of God, he moved in the direction of God. And thirdly, he built a preparation place. He built a house that his family could abide in and be safe from the destruction that was coming upon the world. And I'm telling you, God's warning us in this generation to be ready. The coming of the Lord draweth nigh. And I believe we need to make preparation to meet God, don't you? I believe we need to make preparation to meet the Lord for His soon return. Could we find a place around this altar? Could we come, as many as will, find a place around this altar?
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3: Glory to God. 13th verse of the 57th chapter. Let me read a few scripture to you. When thou criest, let thy companies deliver thee, but the wind shall carry them all away. Vanity shall take them, but he that putteth his trust in me shall possess the land. Did you hear that? Did you hear that? But he that putteth his trust in me shall possess the land and shall inherit my holy mountain. Amen. And shall say, cast ye up, prepare the way, take up the stumbling block out of the way of my people. For thus saith the High and the Holy One, that inhabiteth eternity, whose name is holy. Does that word holy mean anything to you right there?

0: whose name is tender toward us. Him being holy and desiring that we be holy, He don't want to kill us to get us there. Woo! It won't hurt your ears. But He don't want to kill us to get us there. He wants to make us holy. He wants to make us alive. He wants to see that we can live to display to someone else that He's holy. Put all the devices of the world aside. Don't mention a thing. Just come into His presence. And watch and see if Hollywood don't take its flight. You just don't care anything about it anymore. It makes no difference any longer. The sport world, how it's become such a god to this world, it don't mean anything anymore. Because you're in the presence of Him that is holy. Of Him that's not trying to kill and destroy. Of Him that is here to try to make us alive. That we can be alive, not just for now, but alive forevermore. Forevermore. We don't have to die. Amen. Brother Parrish, justice can go on through eternity without end. And never, ever will there be an end of Him. Now this body may be changed. This body may go back to the dust if He dies before time, if He passes before the time of the rapture or the catching away. But let me tell you tonight that His desire to every one of us is for us to be holy like He is holy. I preached to us a few nights back about we need to ask Him. I preached to us just the other night how that we need to commit ourselves to Him. And now I'm telling us tonight we need to commit ourselves in a holy way. And in when you look at that holy way, it's that humility that I witnessed right up here a while ago. That was a burning humility. That wasn't something that was here for a show, a facade or a veneer, but it was something that came from the heart of someone that hallelujah, that was in tune with her Lord, that while one was there with her hands raised in desire, God, will You meet my need? Right behind that child of God was one that was standing saying, Lord, meet her need. Right. Lord of God. For thus saith the high, the lofty one that inhabiteth eternity, whose name is holy, I dwell in the high and holy place with him also that is of a contrite and humble spirit. Get that dictionary right there and look up contrite for me, please. Look at that. With him also, he said, I dwell in the high and holy place with him also that is of a contrite and humble spirit. To revive the spirit of the humble and to revive the heart of the contrite ones. Now, can I read that to you one more time without wearying you? Will you bear with me just one more time as I unsheath this sword right here? Woo! Amen. I'm talking about one that sets upon the circle of this earth right here. I'm talking about him. I'm talking about him that's willing to do battle. But he's not willing to do battle for him that looks like Charles Atlas or him that's got the high and lofty. I'm not talking about of the body now. I'm talking about him of the spirit that thinks you're something. When, let me tell you something. When you think you're something, beware because you're nothing. You're nothing. God wants to make you something. No, don't give up. Don't get mad. Don't get angry. Don't walk away. Just keep on coming on and just keep on calling, getting close to him. Tell me what contrite means, please. Wait just a moment. Wait just a moment. Sorry?
1: Repentant.
0: I don't need that. I don't need to read that again. Repentant. Now, I've got an old dictionary at home that a precious sister put in my possession here just a few nights back. And in that dictionary, that old dictionary said, one that is broken and down because of sin. because of sin that separates the... Now, this is not what all was said in that dictionary, but that's what it said, was that one that was broken, one that was down because of sin, one that is separated because of sin. And it's because of sin that we have a separation between us and our God. It's because of this division that the devil wants to pull in here and try to separate us from the love and the worship of a God that wants us to be just like Him. Oh, but that's impossible. We cannot attain. We cannot get to the place that we can be like Him. Let me tell you something. These that are preaching these things all around this country, I don't claim to be near as smart as some of those men are, but I have got just a little bit of discerning and understanding that what the Spirit of God has given me as a pastor of just a few people right here in this body. And let me tell you tonight, if you can't attain to be like Him, don't let anybody come up to you and say, "Are you a Christian?" And you answer them, "Yes." Come on here now. I'm not talking about us being high and haughty and lofty, but I'm talking about us being humble and low esteem. I'm talking about us keeping ourselves down and under subjection to the authorities that are in this land. I'm not talking about one that wants to put himself above everyone, but I'm talking about one that wants to serve their God. No, you cannot exalt yourself above Him, because there's a scripture in the Bible that tells us that hell is moved to meet you at your coming, and it's in that same place that He called upon Lucifer and He said, "How art thou fallen? Because you tried to exalt yourself up above the stars of God." I'm talking about one that'll be contrite, one that'll be humble. Oh, praise God. He said, "I dwell in the high and holy place with him also that is of a contrite and humble spirit, to revive the spirit of the humble." Huh? To revive the spirit of the humble. They have told us throughout the ages that it's for weaklings. It's for them that cannot keep their heads up. It's for them that have no strength in them. When in fact, all we have to do is just wait upon the Lord, and He shall renew our strength. He shall renew our strength. Praise God. He shall be the one that will enter into these vessels. Hear me tonight. We've all got a tag put on our temples. Every one of us have got a tag put on it. And we got Lonnie, we got Jesse, we got Henry, we got Jamie, we got Tommy, we got Ronnie, we got everyone in here. But there's one that's got something he'd like to make us all to be just alike. He'd like for us to be holy just like he's holy. But you must first humble yourself to him. I remember Brother Ham teaching this morning, you see, how that woman was weeping those tears on his feet. But the scripture said that she was behind him. She was behind him. That's what it said. Amen. Listen to that. "And behold, a woman in the city which was a sinner, when she knew that Jesus sat at meat in the Pharisee's house, brought an alabaster box of ointment and stood at his feet behind him weeping." Stood at his feet, behind him. It wasn't meet or custom that she'd come around and present herself to a man and go before him, but it was the custom that she stay behind him. But oh, can I tell you that that holy Son of God that stood there, and that Holy Ghost that was drawing that precious sinner woman, that Holy Ghost that was trying to bring her out of darkness into light as she was behind him. How do you reckon that she could weep those tears? Oh, hallelujah. How do you reckon she could weep those tears on his feet if she's behind him? Can anybody tell me? Can anybody? He's what? All right, there's one point. He may have been kneeling down, but I just got a mind, and that's fine. That's fine. It may be. She may have been weeping those tears right on the soles of his feet as he knelt down there. in that way. But I just got a mind that when she was behind him weeping and wanted to worship him and wanted to bring this ointment and break it over him, that I got a feeling. You know what I feel like he done? If he kneeled, Brother Henry, thank God. Thank God it was worth it. But I got a mind that while that sinner woman was standing behind him, that he didn't wait for her to come around in front of him. He didn't want her to be yanked out by the hair of the head by those that believed in just the laws and the customs. Woo! But I got a feeling that he made himself by turning around and allowing himself to face her because she was a weeping and she wanted to worship him. Hear me tonight. He wants us. He wants just like that. He wants us to worship him. He wants us to come to him weeping. He wants us to come to him broken. He wants us to come to him humbly, that we may be able to find him in this day and hour that we're living. This is a dark, ugly old time, but he wants us to find him. He wants us to find him. Oh, glory to God. Hallelujah. Woo! I did not realize that I was going to be using this scripture in this message. The Lord gave me the message. Brother Ham just fired me up this morning in that woman and her humility. And not only the humility of that woman, but the precious desire of that one that he said, I am holy. He said, I am holy. And he said, because I'm holy, he said, I want you to be holy. Now hear me tonight. There would have been some that would not have lowered themselves. Now this is just a small thing, but there would have been some that would not have lowered themselves to come lay their head down on the back of our sister. There'd have been some that would not lower themselves, as I've seen some do, that would get down on all fours and crawl across the front of this church. That is so stupid looking. That is so ignorant. That just looks plumb out of place. We're supposed to be here to worship God. We're not supposed to be here to carry on and act up and play like we're somewhere out on a playground somewhere. But you know what I found out? I found out that God will keep us, and he'll keep us in his pavilion. Do y'all know what a pavilion is? You want to look that up for me too? We looked that up the other night. You know what a pavilion is? You have any idea what a pavilion is? You're going to find out here real quick. It's just not meet for us that we should gather around and make a spectacle out of ourselves. It's not meet for us. I ought to toast you again like I did the other night. Huh? It's not meet that we should get out here and hug one another. Huh? It's not meet that we should get out here and weep over one another. It just, that's not becoming God. We're out here to come into the presence of God. And it's for us to compose ourselves and keep ourselves from being out of sorts. We must keep ourselves aright and not allow our emotions to overcome us. But, oh, glory to

0: when I kneel right here at the crack in the altar that night and I got to praying, Brother Lonnie, I got to seeking God. I'd already made my mind up down on the job. Lord, come in my heart. I'm going to that church. I'm going to kneel at that old altar bench that I've seen all my life. And I'm going to pray and ask you to come into my heart. I already made my mind up. And I asked him, and when I kneel right here, and I heard the Christian Baptist man praying on this side, and on the other side of him was a missionary Baptist man. Didn't believe he could backslide, but he got up and confessed to it. A little bit later, he said, I was backslid. He said, I had to find God all over again. But I was listening to them pray, and then on this side of me was my mama. She was right down there just a praying, and I know that the Holy Ghost is a gentleman. Don't you know that? He's a gentleman. But I feel like that gentleman, he wanted me so much. You know, I remember a few things when I was just a little boy growing up in church. And thank you, Brother Ham, for giving your testimony this morning too. See, Brother Ham, we just about got to put him in the same category with Brother Jeff. Brother Ham said he knelt at 12 years old, wasn't it, Brother Ham, and gave your heart to God. Oh, praise God. That don't do a thing for you. But I know the Holy One of Heaven, He's just so happy that this man of God that is now teaching the Word of God that just spoke up to us, and he said, I never done much of anything wrong in my life. I just didn't know I needed to really pray. He said, I just lied a couple times. Woo, Lord have mercy. Lord have mercy. Him and poor Brother Jeff, dear God. You know, but he had to repent. You know what he said? You know, the thing that touched my heart. Brother Ham, I'm sorry. I hope I'm not embarrassing you. I don't believe so. But you know what he said this morning? He said, I didn't feel like I needed to repent of much of anything. But he said, there was something down inside of me. Oh, glory to God. He said, there was something down inside of me that wanted to have fellowship with him, that wanted fellowship with me. Oh, glory to God. I don't know about you, but that puts me on shouting ground. Now I know why Brother Jeff Smith had to give his heart to God. He wanted fellowship with him. Thank you, Brother. I've never heard it put so wonderful. You know, he just needed a fellowship with him. You know, it'd be easy enough to ask him, Brother Lonnie, Lord, forgive me for that lie I told at this place and that one I told at that place. And let's see, I don't think there was anything else. Lord, I think that was it. But I want to sup with you. Woo! Glory to God. Tell me what a pavilion is.
1: A large tent. A lot structure used for entertainment.
0: Whoa. Now, that last part. What was that again?
1: A lot structure used for entertainment.
0: Now, glory to God. I may look foolish, but I feel like I'm flying right up here with the angels right now. A lot of people say, well, you just don't need to do those things. And I'm not saying we're out here to entertain one another. I'm not saying that. But I'll tell you what we are out here to do. God gave us a place that He would entertain us. Now, that don't mean He's going to get up here with the clown suit on, and He's going to get up here and He's going to act like a clown. But what it does mean that God is going to entertain us with what? What is it that He desires that we have? First of all, He wants us to have eternal life, don't He? Huh? He wants to entertain us with His Word right here. Come on with me. Help me. Help me. Help me right here and now. But He wants us to take His Word. He wants us to live in His Word. He wants us to have pleasure in His Word. You see, He wants to entertain us and let us know that because I did these works, then you can do them also. But whoa! Greater works than these will you do because I go back to my Father. Woo! Hallelujah. Because I go back to my Father, greater works than these will you do. Now, Brother Herbie has told us so many times, we can't do anything greater than the Lord done. I agree with that. We cannot do anything greater. But what we can do, there's just so many more of us Christians. There's just so many more of us. I'm not going to call us little gods. If somebody teaches that, we're nowhere near that. What we are is we're creatures that are supposed to be contrite. And yes, after we've given our heart to God, we've got to be careful that we don't get exalted because of the way God may be using us. And if we don't get exalted in the way that He's using us, then we praise God. We can be children that He'll be able to use because we'll not be out bragging. Look how my church had... Oh, Glory to God. And we won't be out here looking at folks and telling them, say, look what, I prayed for so-and-so over there and God healed them. Come on here now. Help me. I could spit you some names out right here. Oh, glory to God. I was listening to one the other day and when he was right at the end of his tape. Oh, he was doing a marvelous job teaching and discussing some things there and rolling out some good information and he got right at the end and he said, now these that are, I don't know if he said legalists or not, but he said, now these that say you've got to put this off and put that off and do without the things of the world, I'm going to tell you something. You hear me right here and right now. God don't need our earthly devices to entertain us. Thank you, Holy Ghost. He wants to deal with your heart and your mind. Not the way somebody else is letting you watch them. Come on here. You're going to be watching Him and you're going to be doing what He's telling you to do. You're going to be following after what He's telling you to do. Leave Him alone. If He's going to teach His congregation, let Him do it. Bless God behind the doors of the house of God or in the sanctuaries. And don't let Him be... Come on here with me. The Holy Ghost, my God, is so jealous that He told us that we have need that no man teach us. Now, I thank God for the teachers. And you can tell I appreciate Brother Gary and Brother Jeff. I love them. They're good teachers of the Word of God. But this Scripture tells me that we have need that no man teaches. You see, God will set teachers in over us. Come on here. He'll set teachers in over us. He'll put us in a tabernacle, in a body of people, in a church that we may learn and teach and do those things in which we know we need to do to help make the church grow. Help me, Lord. But you let the Holy Ghost open up the window of your mind. When you read the good Word of God, you don't have to read it from some thing somebody's got stuck up before you and let Him explain it to you. It helps. It helps sometimes to read the commentaries. It helps sometimes to hear what somebody else has got to say. But have you heard what the Holy Ghost has got to say? Have you heard what the Spirit has to say? How did I get into this? The Bible says great multitudes came unto Him, having with Him those that were lame, blind, dumb, maimed, and many others. Now listen to this. And cast them down at Jesus' feet, and He healed them. When this lady, I'm going to call her a lady, of course the Bible called her a sinner woman. When this woman that was a sinner, when she got what she needed, where was she? These maimed and halt and those that were sick, full of the devils. When they brought them to Jesus, the Bible don't say they just went up there, stood Him before Him and walked away. It said they cast them down at His feet. And what does it say? What can I get you to help me here a little bit? What's it say He did? He healed them. We must humble ourselves. And I will say this, we must find ourselves at His feet. We ask Him, we have committed unto Him, and now we must be humbly worshiping Him. You hearing me? We must be at His feet asking of Him, committing, God, here I am for You. When that script or when those things were given to them and He told them to go out and to teach And when he asked him a question a little later, he said, "Lackest thou anything? Did you lack anything at all? Was there anything else that you needed?" And they told him, "No, Lord, we didn't need anything else." But if you find yourself contrite, broken down, if you'll find yourself humbly kneeling at His feet, worshiping Him, standing before Him, then you are kneeling before Him, you're going to find that He's got exactly what you need. You're not hearing what I'm saying tonight. I know that maybe you grasp it a little bit later, and I don't expect us to be shouting, but I thank God that He's given us a spirit that we can find ourselves. We've got to learn a few things. We've got to rehearse a few things. That's why this Word of God should never depart from our eyes. And when it is before our eyes, we don't have time for our eyes to be doing things that they shouldn't be doing, because not only will be filled with Him, with looking at His Word, but we'll be filled with His understanding. May the Lord bless you. May God help us. There was a lot more. Again, I can say that. A lot more than I want to say. But that lady that pressed through the crowd, that woman, the Syrophoenician woman, even, when she looked at the Lord and said, "Just crumbs from your table, Lord." Said, "Dogs," said, you call us dogs. We're Gentiles and we're called dogs. But Lord, even the dogs eat crumbs from that fall from the master's table. She humbled herself. She humbled herself. It's going to take humility for us. Humility. We cannot be haughty. I wanted to deal with the haughtiness and the high mindedness. But I don't need to. You know what it is. When a man thinketh he stand, he must take heed lest he fall. When a man considers himself and thinketh himself something, he's nothing. He's nothing. I want to open this altar and say, get us a song. And I want us to have a season of prayer. I talked to Brother Matt Homer a while ago. Brother Homer told me he's going on in revival at Brother Mark Hatfield's. So Brother Hatfield asked him to stay. That's why he's not going to be at Brother Kirk Cordell's. Let me go on here. But Brother Homer said a while ago, he said, "Brother Bailey," he said, "we've had one man saved." And he said he got saved just a few nights ago. And he said that man getting saved, he said, just seemed to put a spark in this place. Now, he said the man was from Tennessee. I don't know how he got all the way up here to get saved, but thank God, God knows where to put them. He knows just exactly where to lead them. He'll put a hook in their jaw and put them just where they need to be. And that man put a spark in that church, and he told me, he said, "Brother Lloyd," he said, "every altar service has been higher than any other part of the service. So let me make time for you. I know it's just, it's not late. We didn't get in bed at 4:19 this morning. Got up, came to Sunday school. Now that was late. Early in the morning, late at night. But let me tell you, if you'll take time to come to Him tonight, humble yourself before Him. I appreciate the spirit that our church has. Brother Brian Miller told me again last night, he said, "Brother Bailey," he said, "I've not seen any church anywhere that's got the spirit that you folks have." I said, buddy, we're not always swinging from the chandeliers. He said, "That's not what I'm talking about." He said, "You all have just got a spirit of love about you. Just a spirit of fellowship about you." I thank God for all of you that He's bragging on you. He's bragging on you. But as we open this altar tonight, find yourself a place. Even if you don't want to come up here, I wish you would. But if you don't want to, find you a place that you can humble yourself to Him right now. That you can humble yourself, that the Lord may be able to give you help in this time of need. One scripture I'd like to say, that John said in Revelations 1:17, he said, "And when I saw Him," listen to that, "when I saw Him," how many remembers the time you saw Him? Like old Brother Orville Hall said when that cop stopped him. He said, "Sir, are you lost?" He said, "Lord, no, son." He said, "I've been saved for so many years, and I ain't lost." When you found out you was lost and you saw the Savior, remember how the joy came into your heart? Remember how the load was lifted? Listen to this. And he said, "When I saw Him, I fell at His feet as dead. And he laid his right hand upon me, saying unto me, fear not, I am the first and the last. So you see, when you humble yourself to him, you're not just humbling yourself to anybody, but you're humbling yourself to the beginning and the ending. You've humbled yourself to him that first loved us, and he'll be the last to love us. That'll never happen. Eternity. Let's gather around and pray at this time. As the Lord is moving upon you, I hope that you're taking something out of this. I know it's been more of a teaching thing, and we haven't really been into the preaching real hard. But oh, thank God for his love, for his peace that he's settled down in here, for that he's given us. Well, you don't stack up to Jerry Gazee and Noah Phillips and Jody Silver. No, I ain't trying to stack up to them. You see, God's given me something to give to you. When they come, they'll have something else to give you. But I'm going to give you what God wants. Yeah, I could preach a message that might have us up here shouting. I've got a few. But hey, I'm here to teach us and help us to find out where we need to ask him. We need to commit ourselves to him. And after we've committed ourselves to him, we need to worship him. Come on around. Let's pray tonight. Pray that the Lord will just pull us together like he never has. This is a Pentecostal church.

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1: 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Amen. Up next, another great message from Clifford Hurst.
2: Oh, praise Him. All you people, the psalmist said. Their psalm says, praise Him in the morning. Praise Him in the evening. There's songs, psalms that say, praise Him at the rising of the sun and praise Him at the setting of the sun. Just praise the Lord. Let everything that have breath praise the Lord. Praise the Lord. Well, how many's halfway happy you might be saved tonight? How many's overjoyed to know you're saved? Know you're saved. Amen. Psalm 63. Last Sunday night, we began with these verses. We're going to read them again, Lord willing, for the next Sunday nights we have. Without something else, I'm going to be preaching from these verses, not in an exposition, but in a burden of what I believe you have as well, a burden to see the Lord move by His power in these last days. People talk of the coming of the Lord, and I believe He's coming. With all the bad that's happening, I'd like to see that latter rain revival before the Lord comes back, because that's going to sweep in lost backsliders and lost folks, amen, for there to be a move of God, a revival in the last days. Praise the Lord. Before we read this, and most of it's already on the board here, before we read this, my observation has been from reading the Bible and from history and from my own experience that God will always move where folks are hungry. God will always move where folks are thirsty. It doesn't matter if it's just the youth group, the older folk, like myself. God will move where people are hungry. He doesn't care what the name is on the church. He doesn't care what they say in the past, their beliefs have been. If they get hungry for God, God's going to move. Amen. Could you stand for the reading of God's Word? Why don't you just read these verses with me? There's just two of them that we're going to read. Let's read together. O God, Thou art my God. Early, together, early will I seek Thee. My soul thirsteth for Thee. My flesh longeth for Thee in a dry and thirsty land where no water is. To see Thy power and Thy glory, so as I have seen Thee in the sanctuary. We're calling these on the Sunday nights, as we have seen. As we have seen. I'm glad there's still enough that have seen what God can do. We sang, it is no secret what God can do. I'm glad there's still folks that have seen what God can do. Amen. And tonight we're going to talk about, as we have seen, we're going to talk about conversion. Conversion. Father, help us tonight. In Jesus' name. May we not only preach about this, may someone experience it. In Christ's name I pray. Amen. You can be seated. This psalm that we read, these two verses, is about a desire for the Lord. Let me say up front that we only desire what we pray for. Amen. Someone can say, well, I desire God to do this. I desire. We only desire what we pray for. Amen. If I'm really praying for it, then I desire it. We want to see His power and His glory. How do you see the power of something? You can only see the power of something when you can see what it can do. You only see the power of an automobile when you can see how fast it goes. You only see the power of electricity when you can see what it can do. what it can work, what it can run. You can only see the power of something when you can see what it does. And when we say we want to see thy power, we're saying we want to see what God can do. That's the power of God. It's what He can do. Last Sunday night, we preached that His power is seen in the baptism of the Holy Ghost. And I believe that. I believe you can see the power of God in the baptism of the Holy Ghost. But tonight we're preaching we can see His power in conversion. His power in conversion. To say we want to see His power is to say we want to see people converted. What are you talking about, Pastor? What is conversion? Conversion is an encounter with Christ that results in a changed life. Hallelujah. How many still believes that happens? I'm preaching about the power of God in conversion. And conversion is an encounter with Christ that changes a life. I believe that happens. Hallelujah. You know, I've just got to stop and admit this. Whenever I begin to think about conversion, I'm not a joke teller, I'm a bad one. But whenever I begin to talk about conversion, I can't keep from thinking about that story you heard. I'm sure you heard it when I started, but that couple, that man and woman and his son, they were landlocked up in them hills. But there came something, I can't remember if it was legal or medical, some necessity caused them to leave the hills and to seek out the big city that they hadn't been to for years. And they got to the big city, and mama sat in the car, and dad and son, they went into the lobby of the big building, and they were looking around trying to orient themselves to where they were supposed to go. And they watched this aged woman that wasn't very pleasant to look at, and from the burden of years, and they watched her go over to the wall, and the doors open, and the lady makes her way, shuffles her way inside that little room, and the doors close. And as they're standing there looking at that wall, not long after that, those same doors open back up, and this beautiful young lady comes through those doors, and the dad's eyes got real big, and he turned to his son. He said, "Son, go get your ma. Go get your ma." Amen. I just can't get that out of my mind. Conversion. I know that's silly, but I do believe there is a conversion experience. There is an encounter with Christ that'll totally change a person and change their life and change their attitude and change their perspective and change everything. Thing about him. How many believes in conversion? Hallelujah. Hallelujah. I remember one time a man prayed in these altars, and I talked to his wife that week, and she said, "Oh, Pastor, I got a new husband. I got a new husband. He's a changed man. He's a different person." Conversion, a drastic, revolutionary, 180 degree turnaround. There was a song back in the 80s. It said, "There's been a change in me. I'm not the one I used to be." I still believe in conversion. When people encounter Christ, their lives are changed. I said it was a drastic thing. I'm not just talking about the moment when someone prays at the altar. I heard my dad say years ago when he was a boy, he said, "I marvel at this. I've seen some folks go down to the altar, use up a box of Kleenex, weep and cry and holler out and pray real loud, get up from the altar and never show back up in the house of God." He said, "I saw other folks, they got down, prayed a little bit, didn't see much emotion, but they never failed from that day forward to serve God." And so I'm not talking about how drastic that experience is, the emotion in the altar. But when conversion, it's not just the emotion of when a person initially pray, but a person, you can tell they've been converted when there's a difference. When they get up, there's a difference in the way they live, a difference in the way they think, a difference in the way they feel. I'm talking about seeing the power of God in conversion. Even people that the government can't change through institutions. People that therapy cannot change. Even people that no amount of counseling can change. But they encounter Christ. And when they get up, the bondage is gone. The habits are gone. The ugliness is gone. And there's a new creation. Oh, how many believes that if any person be in Christ, he's a new creation. Oh, things are passed away, all things. Oh, God, may we see your power in conversion. Amen. He came unto his own, and his own received him not. But to as many as received him, to them gave he power. Gave he power to become the sons of God, even to those that believe on his name. Oh, I'm talking about a power of conversion. Listen, I'm not just preaching a sermon. I'm talking about a burden for this church. We're seeking God for a manifestation of his power, so that when the lost come through those doors with messed up lives, when those in a mess hear the message, they'll encounter Christ and they'll leave here different by conversion, the power of God in conversion. Oh, we need it. I heard on the internet radio this week, they were singing that old Southern gospel song. They baptized Jesse Taylor and Cedar Creek last Sunday. How many knows the song I'm talking about? Even the young folks know it. Praise God. That's better than yeah any day. Just threw that in. But I was wondering, why do folks like that song? Is it because they have a nostalgia for outdoor water baptisms? I can't remember the words of it. That's all I remember of it. But that song talks about an ornery fella. But when he met the Lord, his life was changed. I don't think they baptized Jesse Taylor in Cedar Creek last Sunday because they're just pining for the days we went out and got baptized in rivers and creeks and Wolf Creek up here. And pond. I think there's something about it. People still have a longing in their heart to see the power of God manifested in conversion when people's lives are drastically turned around. I believe God does it. I believe it's more than shaking a preacher's hand and getting wet in a tank. I believe it's a born-again experience when a life is revolutionized. Oh, hallelujah. Hallelujah. Conversions, about face, turnarounds. He'll turn your life around. Amen. The psalmist said, I want to see thy power and thy glory as I have seen thee in the sanctuary. This sanctuary shouldn't be a place where the unsaved can come with their troubles and be made to feel comfortable and to feel better about themselves and yet never change their life. The sanctuary shouldn't be a place where people can learn and simply learn psychological things and how to develop potential and how to be financially successful. The sanctuary isn't a place, even where folks, or shouldn't be a place where folks come and just get a hope that they're going to heaven regardless of their relationship with God. But the sanctuary should be a place where the lost, the unsaved, come in and encounter the power of God through Christ. And that encounter changes them and everything about them. That's the place of the sanctuary. Oh, hallelujah. Conversion will take them from being sinful to being saintly, from being bitter to being sweet, from being just plain mean to being kind. Amen. From being discouraged to being full of joy, from being a product of abuse to being someone that's been healed by the wounded Savior. Hallelujah. To have no hope and to be turned into someone filled with hope. That's conversion. Man can't do it. No amount of programs can do it. But the power of God through Christ can convert souls. Hallelujah. Oh, praise the name of the Lord. I know I've shared this many times, but when I think about the power of conversion, very few here know him, but I think of my friend Dudley. Raised in the same church I was when we were young. In Sunday school, he'd be in one corner, standing in one corner, and I'd be in the other. We weren't praying either. We were in trouble. And he had a very bad home life. And so in his teenage years, he got really out in sin. Was in the rock and roll scene, the dope scene. Brother Mike was scanning a picture of me today for the website, and the white was showing through, and I asked him if he could kind of touch it up, you know, put some black in there. He said, I'll give you a fro. Well, Dudley, he let his hair grow way out, and he had a fro. Red fro. We were having revival. I won't go into all the story, but we were having revival, and we'd already started song service, and Dudley walked in. He don't mind me saying this. You think he can give you a mean look now? You ought to see him before he got saved. I mean, he walked in. He was glowering. I mean, he was just, sin was all over him, all hunched over. He came back and stood in the pew. Everyone was standing, singing, stood in the pew back here. We never got through a song. All of a sudden, Dudley stepped out in the aisle, came down the aisle, fell over on the altar, began to weep and cry, call out to God. And when he stood up, that blackness had left, and there was literally a glow about his face. He still had the fro, but he had the glow too. Amen. He went home that night, got all his rock and roll records, and went out in the backyard and burned them up. Records, I said. I'll explain that to you after church. Burned his records at 8 tracks, got rid of them all. Got the fro cut off, but kept the glow. Amen. And the next night he came to church and folks didn't recognize him, but he was saved. Been saved ever since. That's conversion. Oh, hallelujah. How many still believes in the power of God through conversion? Don't tell me you tried it. It's not something you try. It's something you let God do to you by believing in Christ. It's not believing the creed. Amen. It's meeting Christ. Oh, I believe in it. Then I want to give you an example from the Bible. How many remembers a man named Saul? You may remember him better by the name of Paul. Saul was a terrorist. He said, don't call him that. Well, you need to call him what he was. If you'd been a Christian in Jerusalem right after Christ's death and resurrection, you would have believed what I'm telling you. Paul was a terrorist. He went out and he terrorized the Christian community. He'd go and arrest them, throw them in jail, beat them, have them beaten. One of them was stoned. Stephen was stoned to death. And the Bible says he was breathing out threatenings. I wasn't going to share this, but the Greek word for breathing out threatenings is halitosis. Does anyone know what that means? I'm telling you the truth. I'm not making it up. He breathed out threatenings. You know what he was doing? He was talking about what he was going to do to those Christians. I'm telling you what, when I get a hold of those Christians, I'm going to do this. I'm going to throw them in jail. I'm going to have them stoned. I'm going to bind them. And he went to the high priest and he asked for letters of authority to travel to Damascus, to that community there. And if he found any Christians, to tie them up and drag them back to Jerusalem and put them to trial and just do all kinds of evil things to them because they live for Christ. And here he went. He had those letters of authority, Sister Dixon, and he was mad and he was mean, and he's going to get those Christians. I'll show you what I'll do to those Christians. And he's marching to Damascus, and he almost gets there when the Bible said suddenly there came a light from heaven brighter than the noonday sun, and Saul, he fell down. He just like just

lives, and go into the city, and it'll be shown you what you shall do. Oh, and Saul stood, and he was blind, and they took him by the hand and led him into the city. I'm telling you, the meanness was gone. The hate of Christ was gone in those moments with the light from heaven. And then he heard the voice. He had an encounter, Brother Steve. I am Jesus. And Saul's a changed man. I'm telling you, the light still shines in the darkness. And the voice of Christ still speaks. I am Jesus. And he still changes lives. He's a changed man. He got into the city blind. He cannot see. The Bible said his eyes were open, but he could not see. God began to deal in the heart of another saint called Ananias. And he said, Ananias, I want you to go to the street called Straight, and I want you to enter the house of Judas. And there's a man there named Saul, and Ananias is already saying, whoa, Lord, hold it. I've heard about that Saul. The Lord said, oh, you know the one? I want you to go pray for him, that he'll receive his sight and let him know that he's a chosen vessel to carry the gospel to the Gentiles. And then I said, now, Lord, you know how, isn't it interesting how we inform God of things? And I said, now, wait a minute, God, don't you know he's the one that came here to persecute Christians? And the Lord said, go to him. And this is what the Lord said, for he prayeth. And Ananias went to him and prayed for Saul, and the scales fell off, and Saul was filled with the Holy Ghost, baptized in water, and he got a name change from Saul to Paul. That's conversion. He had an encounter with Christ, and it changed his life. He had come to persecute, and he ended up preaching. Hallelujah. Now, I want to show you this, and I'm about done, but here's how you can know you're converted. You can see it in Paul's life. Number one, if you're really converted, you'll have an impulse to pray. God told Ananias. In other words, Jesus was saying, you know Saul is converted because he's praying. If you're converted, you'll have an impulse to pray. I'm not talking about a ritualistic traditional prayer. I'm talking about an impulse. You'll want to communicate with your Savior. Number two, you'll have an impulse to be with and worship with God's people. The Bible said after the scales came off that Saul went to the believers. They had trouble with that. He'd come to persecute him, but he went to the believers and he tarried with them. He worshiped with him. He fellowshiped with them. If you're really converted, you'll have an impulse to be with and worship with God's people. Our brother Clint didn't say many times. He said he was wondering one time walking across the parking lot why you had to beg people to come to church. He's thinking of a certain individual. Why do you have to beg them to be to church? Get on the phone and call them, try to see. He said, you know, the Lord spoke to him and said, because they're not really saved. Because when they're really saved, they'll have an impulse to be with God's people and to worship him. Paul prayed. He had an impulse to pray. Number two, he joined himself to those believers and fellowship with them, and he worshiped with them. And the last impulse, there's others, but you can know you're converted when you have an impulse to tell others what God has done in your life. You let a person get truly converted and they have an impulse. They want to tell people what happened to them. If you have to draw it out of them that they're saved, there's doubts there. But when you really get converted, I mean, you may be shy or whatever. Amen. But you'll have an impulse to tell people. Hallelujah. We fight a lot about new electronic things. I think we ought to just use them for the gospel. Amen. But if you're a young person or not so young and you really get saved, you'll have no shame of getting on Facebook and say, praise God, he saved me tonight and turned me around. You'll have an impulse to do that. Hallelujah. Converted. Saul was converted. You say, wait a minute, I'm thinking of some of my lost loved ones. They are so sinful. They are so hardened. They are so hateful. They're so bound. They're so wicked. How can they be converted? That's the only kind of people that can be converted. If they're righteous and holy, there's no conversion. You can't convert something into what it already is. And so it's not a reason they can't be converted. It's a reason they can be. Name how bad they are, and that's just a reason they can't.

be converted. He can change him into something else. Oh, how many wants to see the power of God in conversion? We've seen it in the past. If I gave you an opportunity to tell, you would tell the folks you saw, you have seen converted, and that drastic change. How many can testify tonight that there's been a drastic change in your life when you encountered Christ? Hallelujah. Oh, praise the name of the Lord. Praise the name of the Lord. I had not heard this, and I tried diligently to check it out. And I believe it checks out. A lot of times there's internet rumors, and I got this from a minister, not through the internet, but from a minister's writing, but I wanted to check it out before I told you. How many knows the name Alice Cooper? Some of the older ones. When I was a teenager, there was a shock rocker. It was the beginning of heavy metal rock. Alice Cooper, that's not his real name. Alice Cooper not only was in rock and roll, he was also an actor in horror movies. And he would dress up like a reptilian demon and try to shock people, not just with his singing, but with his antics and his appearance. It was evil, evil, evil. Some of the worst kind of songs, like Kill Babies, and I can't think of all wickedness, Hunter, with Christ, and was converted. Has anyone heard of him? He has golfed with R.C. Sproul. And one of the Christians he golfed with said, if you ever get him started about Jesus, you can't get him to shut up. His life has changed, and he's began to sing songs of talking about his conversion. And I hope it all checks out. I researched as carefully as I could to find out. But I'm telling you what, whether that all checks out or not, and I believe it will, I know Christ can do that. Take a shock rocker that sang out perverted lyrics into someone that if you get him started talking about Jesus, you can't hardly get him to shut up. That's conversion. I said, that's conversion. You know, people, you don't know Alice Cooper, but if you did, you know that is a miracle of conversion. Hallelujah. Listen, I'll tell you one thing, church. We've become dead. Listen to me. We've become a dead church the moment we quit believing and quit seeking conversions of the lost. The moment we start believing, folks are so bad, so far from God, so wicked, that there cannot be a change in their life. The moment we start believing that, we've become a dead church. But I'm telling you, a church with the power of God is a church where conversions take place. I know people's lives are messed up. I've seen folks that got saved that couldn't get back Sunday night. That could only get here once a week because of family situations and work and all that. But I've seen God's difference in lives. Hallelujah. I'm not talking about using salvation as a get out of trouble thing, or to take the heat off, or to pray the conviction off. I'm talking about somebody that really wants Christ and wants their life changed. He has the power to change it. Could we stand across the building? Hallelujah. I want you to know right here tonight, if you're here, your life may be a mess. You may be far from God. You may be in darkness. If you'll come to Christ and call out to Him, reach out to Him, He can change your life. If any person, get a hold of it tonight. If any person, any gender, any time, from any place in society, from any type of history or past, if any man, any woman be in Christ, she becomes a new creation. And old things will pass away, and all things will become new. One of the saddest scriptures in the Bible is when Jesus said, you will not come to me that you might have life. He never said, you can't come unto me. He said, you will not come unto me that you might have life. Oh, tonight, if you're here without Christ, come to Him. You can come. And if you will come, He'll change your life. Hallelujah. Let's bow our heads across this building. Father, move in someone's heart with faith. Oh, Father, move by your Spirit right now. Jesus, you gave your life. You shed your blood. Lord, you rose again that we might be saved and changed for now and eternity. Lord, I pray you'd move on someone right now. Let them see that there could be light in the darkness.

0: hope in the hopelessness. Oh Lord, a change around in the way of thinking, the way of feeling, the way of doing. Amen. If you're here tonight and you're without Christ, I would invite you to come and encounter Him in faith. Not of works, lest any man should boast, but by faith, believing what He has done. Are you here? Do you need Christ? I come to Him. Surrender to His love. Hallelujah. It's not an ideology. It's not a philosophy. It's not a therapy. It's an encounter with the person, the risen Lord, Jesus Christ. Would you come if you need Christ? Would you come if you need Christ? Maybe you're a young person, it just dawned on you, you need changed in heart. You want to become a new creation. Maybe you're an older person. Oh, would you seek, church, would you seek the Lord right now? Hallelujah. Oh, you will not come unto me that you might have life. Oh, but He said, come, come. Hallelujah. He that cometh to me, I will in no wise cast out. He that cometh to me, I will in no wise cast out. I'll change him. I'll transform him. Oh, hallelujah. Oh, hallelujah. Hallelujah. Hallelujah. Church, is this our burden? How many would lift a hand and say, my burden is to see the power of God in the converting of the lost? Is that your desire? Oh, hallelujah. Let's come and fill these altars. Young people, you can witness to folks. The power of Christ can transform them. Amen. Fill these altars. Hallelujah. Oh, we want to see the power of Christ in conversion. The power of Christ in conversion. Hallelujah. If you need the Lord, come with these. Come on. Come with these. Don't be one of those that will not come unto Him. Be one of those that come and let Him transform and change. Make your life over again. Oh, Jesus. Oh, Savior. Oh, Savior, You're the one that bled. You're the one that died. You're the one that gave Your life that we might be saved. Lord, You shed Your blood that we could be forgiven, that we could be healed. Lord, not just the physical ailments, but healed in our spirit, healed in our soul, healed in our minds. Hallelujah. Oh, let's seek Him. Oh, we want to see Your power and glory in conversion. We want to see Your power and glory in conversion. Hallelujah.
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3: The Bible said, and Cain talked with Abel his brother, and it come to pass when they were in the field that Cain rose up against Abel his brother and slew him. And the Lord said unto Cain, where is Abel thy brother? And he said, I know not. Am I my brother's keeper? And he said, what hast thou done? The voice of thy brother's blood crieth unto me from the ground. And now art thou cursed from the earth, which hath opened her mouth to receive thy brother's blood from thy hand. When thou tillest the ground, it shall not henceforth yield unto thee her strength. A fugitive and a vagabond shalt thou be in the earth. And Cain said unto the Lord, my punishment is greater than I can bear. Behold, thou hast driven me out this day from the face of the earth, and from thy face I shall be hid, and I shall be a fugitive and a vagabond in the earth, and it shall come to pass that everyone that findeth me shall slay me. And the Lord said unto him, therefore whosoever slayeth Cain, vengeance shall be taken on him sevenfold. And the Lord set a mark upon Cain, lest any finding him should kill him. And Cain went out from the presence of the Lord, and dwelt in the land of Nod, on the east of Eden. In verse 12, God speaking said that Cain should be a fugitive and a vagabond. A vagabond. Just a couple of verses down, verse 14, Cain now speaking, said, I shall be a fugitive and a vagabond. I want to preach for a little while this evening on when God takes away your farm. When God takes away your farm. Jesus, Master, Savior of the world, anoint me, help me, God. Right now, Lord, please, I pray to reach for you, some lost soul, some hurting soul, some dying soul. God, to turn somebody around, to find somebody in their broken place, find somebody in their rebellious place. God, convict and convince us tonight, God, to be more like you, to accept you, to live in your will, the safety and the shelter, God, of your holy commandments and oracles and statutes and precepts. I thank you, Jesus. I love you. I praise you in advance. I glorify you ahead of time for what you're going to do with these few words. In Jesus' holy name we pray. Amen. Amen. There are consequences on earth. Yes, I understand there are consequences in eternity, but there are also consequences here on earth. And you can oftentimes tell what your eternal consequences are going to be just by looking at your earthly consequences. Sin and wrong choices will lead to the ultimate consequence of being separate from God. Yes, hell will be eternal separation from God, but sometimes it is an earthly consequence to be separated from God here and now. Every saint that's ever served God for very long, every sinner that's ever not known God and not been close to God, or backslider that's ever gone away from God, has felt at some point in their life the consequence of sin being separate from God. Not feeling loved, not feeling embraced, not feeling protected. In my Christian walk, in my experience serving the Lord for the last 15 years, there's been times when I wasn't doing God's will. There's been I know preachers and Pentecostals, we're not supposed to admit that while we were saved, we did something wrong. That paints the wrong picture of what we've proclaimed over the years. But I'm telling you, not for anybody else, I'm telling you for myself, I have made mistakes. I have even sinned since I was originally saved. Thank God I saw the consequences of my mistakes and my consequences of my sin, and I repented and I prayed through and I got a hold of God. And I'm telling you, there's people all over the world that have been separated off times, different times, from the presence of God. We know what it's like sometimes. We're not supposed to admit it. We don't want to talk about it, but we know what it's like to be in a church service, a revival service, a camp meeting service. See the power of God falling. Know that the Holy Ghost is falling on people, godly men and women that we trust and respect, and we know they're close to God, and we feel nothing. We feel the consequence of separation, or the consequence of sin, which is separation from God, not feeling Him always. Now, I know sometimes He lets you walk through dry places. I know there's trials that God puts before us, but there's also times that what we are feeling is nothing more and nothing less than a consequence of our sin. A earthly separation from God that is lovingly correcting us to hopefully help us change our ways and not have to feel that eternal separation from God. In chapter 3 of the book of Genesis, God drove Adam out of the garden. That was the consequence of sin. It was a earthly separation from God. And here in chapter 4, one chapter later, God drives Adam's seed, Cain, out of his presence also. Adam was driven out of a peaceful, unlaborious paradise to have to labor and till the ground. And then Cain is cursed from the earth and not even allowed to do that. He is now a fugitive and a vagabond. Vagabond means a wanderer. And I am preaching tonight about when God takes away your farm, but the topic, the gist, is that feeling of being a wanderer. That gypsy-like spirit, that thought that settles in your mind, in your conscience, in your heart, in your life, where you look back over what you've done and said and thought the last few days, the last few weeks, the last few months, the last several years, and you realize, I'm really accomplishing nothing. I'm not getting anywhere. My purpose isn't seemingly being fulfilled. I'm a wanderer. Cain, like his father, was to tend the earth. This tending of the earth was part of the relationship that God left intact with man. I don't want to lose anybody here. I know that when God sent man out of the garden to plow the fields and plant seeds, I know that was punishment. But we have got to get to the place where we realize, as we read the Bible from Genesis to Revelation, I know God gets angry. I know God has fury. I know God has wrath. I take none of those things away from the Word of God. But the story as a whole is the story of the love of God. Even much of God's punishment is punishment out of love. Probably all of his punishment is punishment out of love. I am of the opinion that the church and the Christians need to get more bold and more aggressive about our society, but they don't need to get more mean. They don't need to get more abusive. God wasn't mean and abusive. God was aggressive, but he was aggressive through his love. And I understand that God sent man to farm and till the ground and plow the ground, and this was punishment for sin, but the mercy of God and the grace of God was always mingled in with the punishment. And the fact that their punishment was to farm and not do something else was God leaving a part of his relationship intact. To see daily miracles was both a conviction of my sin and a blessing to know that God was still there. It was a miracle of my punishment that water plus sun still caused vegetation to grow. It was a miracle of my punishment that from a seed still came a tree or some fruit. The seed could die of itself but still live in a better form. This was punishment, the farming. I wasn't supposed to sweat. I wasn't supposed to work. But at least I know when I put a seed in the ground and moisture touches it and the earth wraps itself around it and the seed dies and I come back a few days later to work where I wasn't supposed to work and sweat when I wasn't supposed to sweat, but I see that little blade of grass poking up through the ground and I realize at least I know God's still there. I want somebody to realize tonight, I know you're miserable. I know you're wandering. I know you're a vagabond. I know you feel helpless and hopeless. I know you're spinning out of control, but stop and realize for just a minute when you do something bad and you feel conviction prick your heart. When somebody reaches out to

seen, but I heard of somebody that was. That lets you know there's still hope, there's still mercy, there's still grace. Adam and Cain were tilling the ground. It was their punishment, but God left them in a place where at least they could realize he is still there. Hallelujah. Oh, help me reach somebody, Jesus. I don't know if you've ever heard a third or fourth generation farmer talk about growing or talk about his land. I was raised part of my life in a farming community around Nissa, Oregon. And I'm telling you, when you hear a third or fourth generation farmer talking about farming, they're not talking about a job. There is something about farming. I'm the farthest thing in the world from a farmer, but there is something about farming that I can realize. It's not like being a mechanic. It's not like being a plumber. It's not like being a retail salesman. Farming is not just a job. It's a lifestyle. It gets in your blood. It's practically a religion to some people. Cain didn't just lose his dignity or his status in society. He lost something so great. I hope you understand that the high school that I went to, it would have been nothing for a fight to break out of the parking lot over what's better, a John Deere or an International Case Harvester. I'm telling you, farmers, there's something about that particular job that gets deep down inside you, and it means more than just making a living. And that particular job is what Adam had and what Cain had. And when God took his farm away, it did not just take his dignity. It did not just take his status. He lost his balance on life. He lost his equilibrium with the world. He lost his ability to stay grounded. He lost his farm. He was banished from his native place to be a fugitive and a wanderer in other places. Something happened here. God's trying to show us more than he just took a young boy's job away. He took something from him that meant everything. And there are people out there that we're dealing with in the ministry. And maybe somebody can hear me right now while I preach this message. You didn't just lose your job. You didn't just lose your wife. You didn't just lose your children. You didn't just lose your position. But you feel like you're spinning out of control. You feel like that gypsy, that wanderer, that vagabond like Cain was. You feel like you've lost everything. You've lost your ability to stay right. And that's something God's trying to show us. And I understand what it's like to find out that Cain lost the place in his native home. He had to go away from where he came. Listen to me. Let me explain something right here. It was extra punishment for Cain, not just to lose his farm, not just to lose his place, but to have to go away from where he was raised. I hate to always bring up my past, but here I'm going to do it again. I was, as a young boy, I was a thief. I was a punk. I was a liar. I was a drunkard as a young boy. And in my home community, I can remember walking down the street late one night, several blocks from my father's home, on my way back home in the middle of the night, several hours later than somebody my age should have been. And I specifically remember a light coming on just a few blocks from my dad's house. And it was late and nobody should have been up, especially a young boy like myself. And I watched the face of an elderly woman that was that is from the community I was raised in. I watched her face as she looked out the window. I walked right directly by her house and by her window. Her eyes met mine and mine hers. I noticed something on her face as she began to shake and wag her head back and forth as she looked at me. I noticed two very important things. Number one, I noticed disgust and disdain. I knew that she knew that I was the one that broke into the store. I knew that she knew that I was the one that stole the liquor. I knew that she knew I was the one disrupting the community and causing so much trouble in town. This young boy that she was looking at, she had disgust and disdain for. But I also noticed she had one other thing. She also had
had sympathy. She also had pity. Not necessarily pity for me, but pity for my family. You see, she knew my father. When she got in trouble and her well went down, my dad went down and dug her a new well and never charged her anything because he knew she couldn't afford it. She knew my dad to be a hard-working, upstanding, moral man that would do anything for anybody. She knew my mama. She went down to the cafe in the morning and used to eat breakfast down there with her husband before he passed away, and my mama served their coffee and told them jokes and laughed with them and sat with them and went through things with them. And she saw me to be the son of some people that didn't deserve a son like me. She knew I wasn't raised like this. She knew I knew better than this. She knew I'd been taught morals and sanity, even though I wasn't living them very well at all. I want somebody to understand, when you're in your environment where you can't, some of you people out there, some of you young people that have strayed far from home, you're going to acknowledge what I'm saying. When you were home, there, yes, people were upset at you. Yes, people were mad at you, but there was a comfort zone. They knew you as a little child. They remembered who you used to be. They had pity and sympathy for your family. But see, I left the area that I was raised in, and I went down to San Francisco, California. And I roamed the streets down there, and I pulled some of the same junk down there that I'd been pulling up in my hometown. Still breaking into places, still stealing liquor and drinking and causing trouble. And I can remember a day when people saw me walking down the street, and they looked at me and they shook their heads and wagged their heads at me. And I remember seeing something similar in their eyes.

They say they did not know that my dad was a hardworking man. They did not know my dad would give the shirt off his back. They did not know that I was raised better. They never knew me as a little boy playing t-ball. And what happened was this man Kane was punished. He lost his farm. He lost his dignity. He lost his status in society. He lost his balance on life, his equilibrium with the world, his ability to stay grounded. And he was banished from his native place. God was saying, when I cast you out of the garden, I gave you a dirty job called farming to do, but I left the relationship there. And if you're going to abuse that relationship, it's my job as God, who loves you, who created a place in heaven for you, who is the opposite of the devil that's trying to drag your soul to hell, that you would burn and be punished for eternity. It is my job to take more and more and more away from you, trying to spare you from hell, trying to save you from the devil's eternity. I've got to punish you more. I've got to make it worse. I've got to find a way to get you more miserable, that before you leave this earth, you will turn and come back to me. Adam had to till the ground, but he still had that semblance of a relationship. He still knew God was making miracles. Cain lived so bad, murderous, hard, murderous life, that he even lost that. Listen to me. The original employments of men were the agricultural and the pastoral. The first two jobs God ever allowed mankind to have, this is very, very important, was agricultural and pastoral. You were allowed to grow crops, or you were allowed to raise animals, cows and sheep. They seemed to both be necessary for actual human survival. Animals were originally killed by God for the covering of mankind, but after Adam and Eve left the garden, they were used for skins and very likely for food. The only reason this is important is to show that even after man had sinned, he was not a mere gatherer of acorns. He was not a mere range-roaming hunter. He was not even just a wandering nomad. Every historian, every scientist that disagrees with the biblical accounts and truths always takes us far enough back in our lineage. The theory always says somewhere, if you go far enough back, you will find that humans were wanderers. That is a lie. Humans were never wanderers. The idea that if you go far enough back in the American people, far enough back in the European people, far enough back in the Middle Eastern people, you will always find wanderers. This is not true. In Eden, man began with horticulture, the highest form of rural life that God provided because itself was self-sustaining. After the fall of sin, man descended to the cultivating of the field and the tending of the cattle. God's original plan was for us to pick the fruit in the garden. Then he put us in a place where we plowed and tilled the ground, and eventually to the place where we raised cattle and sheep. But here's the thing, friend. When you are farming, or when you are ranching, you still have a home. You still have a settled mode of living. You still have daily tasks and daily purpose. It was not just survival. It was touching the earth from which we came and watching God from
from which he brought forth and created and invented and made miracles, there was still a connection there. This is why when you find people, societies that have morals and structure, there are always homes and family units, and all of these things are intact, whether they believed in God or not, whether they knew about God or not. The conscience itself designed that man should have a place to live and a woman to love and children to raise. This is built into society. The idea that if you go far enough back, there were cavemen just dragging women around by the hair like wild animals. It's not so. Man was created with a place to live. Man was created with duties to take care of. And even when man sinned, and Adam and Eve and Cain and Abel and Seth were all out there, they had a stable mode and purpose of living. Look at our young people. Look at the children. Look at the teenagers and the 20-somethings that end up on drugs, that end up on alcohol, that end up committing adultery and sleeping around and having multiple marriages by the time they're 30 years old. What happens to most of them? Most of them end up wandering around. They're wanderers. They're vagabonds. Who's camped out on the streets of New York and Chicago and Oakland right now, claiming to be against the government and against the Wall Street? Most of them, look at them. I know not every one of them, but look at them. There's wanderers and vagabonds and hippies and gypsies and all these different things we've had down through the years. The hippies, the gypsies, the wanderers, they always lead to drugs. They always lead to sexual promiscuity, because what God wants, what stability? God wanted a home. You get young people that are living more and more ungodly, and they don't get up till 10, 11 o'clock or noon in the morning, and you got them staying out till 3, 4, 5 o'clock the next day. No structure, no time clock, no alarm clock. God is showing somebody in Genesis chapter 4 that even in his punishment, he wanted people to have structure, that he could reach them, that they would feel sane, that they would feel like they had a purpose, that there was still a connection there. And when Cain went clear beyond God, God said, I've taken away your farm, which meant I've taken away everything. When God drove out Cain, he took it all away. He took his farm, which took his stability, which took his purpose. It took away his way of being useful to himself and to those around him. It took his part in society. It literally bordered on taking his very sanity. Cain himself said, my punishment is greater than I can bear. Oh, God, help me. I'm asking you tonight, dear listener, are you here? Are you where Cain is? Have you lost your form? Have you lost your stability, lost your purpose? Do you ask yourself, why am I going to even live any longer? Why am I even here? I can't be helpful to my family. I can't be helpful to myself. Have you lost your way of being useful to yourself and those around you? Is the only satisfaction and joy you ever get is doing something for somebody else? Has God taken away your part in society? Is it bordered on taking your very sanity? Have you lost your purpose? Are you a mama that your own sins don't let you be around your babies no more? Are you a daddy that your own sins don't let you be around your wife and your children no more? Did it wind you up in jail? Did it wind you up in a homeless shelter? Did it wind you up living off of friends and family because you can't take care of yourself? Does it drive you crazy in the wee hours of the middle of the night? Has God taken away your farm? You listen to me and you listen good, friend. God punishes sometimes, and it is the love of God that is punishing us. He's trying to get through to us as stubborn and rebellious and anti God like that we have been. He is having to get stronger and stronger and stronger in his punishment to try to get us to respond before it's too late. In Luke chapter 15 and verse 15, it said he went and joined himself to a citizen of that country and said unto himself, this is the story of the prodigal son. He said he enjoined himself to a citizen of that country, and he sent him into his fields
Say that with me real fast. Say fields to feed swine. And he would fain have filled his belly with the husk that the swine did eat, and no man gave unto him. When he came to himself, he said, how many hired servants of my fathers have bread enough and to spare, and I perish with hunger. There's something beautiful right here I want to show you real fast if I can. Here's the prodigal son, raised right, taught right, lived right, believed right, no doubt at some point. He worked on a farm. He worked in fields. But it wasn't good enough for him. And he made his way out and he found different things that society hadn't tried, different things that the world had to offer. And he got worse and worse and worse until he was nothing but a wanderer, a vagabond, a gypsy, if you will. He found himself begging. He found himself trying to find somebody to let him stay somewhere so he didn't have to stay under a bridge. And somebody let him stay there, but they made him practically a slave. And he went out, and he went into a field, the Bible said, to feed swine. When he was out there in that field, something happened. I believe what happened was, is when this young man was in the middle of the city, surrounded by the lights and in the bars and in the clubs, surrounded by the neon and all the hard rock music and the fast, loud country and western swing and all the smoke in the air and all the drink in the glass and all of those things. I don't think he could really think straight and remember straight and comprehend right. But he finally hit rock bottom. God took more and more and more away from him till he got him to a place that he might see. And he got out there in a field, away from the limelight, away from the neon, away from the drinks and the smoke and the dancing girls. And he began to look around and something happened. The Bible said he came to himself. You know what happened? He looked around. He said, I remember this. I remember what a field is like. I remember what it's like to be in a field with animals and tools and implements. I remember this. This reminds me of my childhood. This reminds me of the good old days. This reminds me of what I missed and what I left. I don't know why I didn't want this. I've seen it over and over again, and so have many of you. People raised in a good godly home. People raised in a good Bible-believing church. And they get out in the world and they sin more and more, and God takes more and more away from them, and they get hurt more and more. And something happens and they end up

noise that the world is making, and that the Spirit of God moves, and we begin to sing Amazing Grace, and the preacher preaches, and the dear old saint and grandma testifies, and all of a sudden they look around, and they begin to come to themselves, and they say, I remember this, I remember what this feels like, smells like, tastes like, I remember the homey feeling of being in the house of God, I remember what it's like to be loved and wooed by the Spirit. I remember the safety of the shelter of the almighty arms of heaven. I remember this. I don't know why I ran away. How do you know, Brother Slocket? How do you know? Let me give you a hint. Where I read to you in Luke 15:15, it said, send him into his fields. And that's when he came to himself. And if you go down just 10 more verses in Luke 15:25, it just showed us a picture of the younger son. But now all of a sudden it shows us a picture of the older son. And it says, now his elder son. Now his elder son was in the fields. Big brother stayed home, stayed in the field. It was hard work. It was difficult. It got rough at times, but he always stayed in a place where God could move. And when the younger son wandered to all the places that God didn't move, and some would say by chance, but actually by mercy, he ended up back in a field, and it reminded him of where he belonged. His prodigal son is another boy, just like Cain, who lost his farm, but there was some little something that stirred him in just the right way, and he said, wait a minute, I can go back. It's as if he forgot or never even thought that I can go back. The devil lies to so many. I've witnessed and talked to and preached to and prayed with so many that said, I've sinned too much sin. I've gone too far. Some of us don't know what it feels like to feel like that. And we think, well, that's just a cop out or an excuse. You ought to live like some of these people live for just a few days. You go running back as fast as you can. But they were tricked and they were trapped and they were lied to, and they believed for some period of time that that's just who they are. That's just how it's going to be. And there's no real acceptance. And shame on the church, because sometimes we are the face of Christianity to the lost, and the devil's already lying to them and saying, God's not going to take you back. God's through with you. God hates you. God rejects you. God rebukes you. And they get around some church people, and the first thing they realize is that the church people hate them, and the church people despise them, and the church people reject them. So surely that must be true. What the devil says about what God would do, because God's people are doing it. Oh, help us, Jesus. God, oh God, oh God. He said, I can go back. Somebody hear me. Somebody please hear my broken heart tonight. You can go back. It may not be perfect. It may not be exactly the same. It may not turn it all the way back around, but it'll be worth it. You can go back. This young prodigal son, he forgot about the games. He came to himself. He let the chip fall from his shoulder. See, he said, make me a servant. And he went back to where he belonged, and he accepted responsibility for his farm again. And I'm asking you tonight, before I close this message, who wants to go back? Who wants to go back? Who wants to make it right? Who wants to get up tomorrow morning with meaning again, with purpose again? I know a particular young man in his early 20s, raised in a godly holiness home, slipped away last couple of years and went out and served the devil and served himself. He's always up all hours of the night and sleeping during the day and just eating all kind of crazy junk food and stuff, never having a decent meal, and hardly have clean clothes on half the time, and can't hardly hold down a job.
And then God got him in a place where he felt conviction. He came back and he prayed through several months ago. And I watched that young man through the days and through the weeks and through the months lately. And I watch him. He's always got a clean shirt on. He's always got a decent haircut. He's always held down a solid job ever since. He's always, best I can tell by my boys and different ones being friends of him, you know, he goes to bed at a decent time and he gets up in the morning and gets off to work on time. And isn't it amazing? Isn't it amazing that structure goes hand in hand with sanity and spirituality and morality and vagabonds and wanderers and gypsies and drifters seem to go hand in hand with immoral living

0: with a broken conscience, with people that are running from God. I deal with a lot of homeless people. Y'all know I have homeless mission works. And I tell you, when I talk to the homeless people and they don't care what time they go to bed because it doesn't matter what time they get up and they just don't have nothing to do and nowhere to go, and it's just such a hopeless cycle. But we get these young men praying and trying and putting forth effort. We start bringing them to the thrift store. We start making them punch the clock and take timed breaks and report to responsible people and come under authority and do all these different things on time and on a schedule. Be at a certain place. Be there at a certain time. And that alone begins to put confidence back in them and give them a chance and a hope and a want to again. Friend, don't you want to get up in the morning with purpose? When your eyes open and your conscience comes around and the sunlight breaks through the window, would you rather feel, oh, what now? Or would you rather feel, I've got to go. I've got to do this. I've got to do that. I've got responsibilities. I've got something to do. People count on me. People trust me. People believe in me. God wants to use me. Wake up, friend. Shake yourself. Stir yourself. Look around. Look for the field. You don't need to be a wanderer. You need to put your hand at the plow and never look back again. Are you the one that God took your farm away? He did it because of your sin. He did it because of your stubbornness. He did it because of your rebellion. But He did it because He loves you. He did it because He wanted to get you to a place, and I pray, dear God, I pray that that place is right here, right now. Let's pray, mighty God in heaven. God, You've stirred me more tonight. You've broken me more tonight than You have a lot lately in these messages, in these sermons. God, it's as if I believe. I feel a pulling in my heart and my soul. Across these internet lines, God, these airwaves, God, however it works, Lord, I don't even understand that You're tugging on both sides. You're pulling at somebody right now. You're reaching for somebody right now. They're a wanderer. They're a drifter. They're a vagabond. They're a gypsy. They have no sound spiritual compass. They're feeling the effects of their sin right now, God. You're punishing them for things they've done, but You're loving them and reaching for them and trying to make it hard enough that they'll feel the need to come back. Let some boy, some girl, some man, some woman, when they hear this sermon, God, let them decide to come back. Come back and take the responsibilities of, I know it's hard, I know it's a responsibility, I know there's structure and difficulty, but it's so much better. It's where we belong. It's where we were created to be. It's safest. It's happiest. And it'll help us live that victorious Christian life that'll cause us to miss hell and make heaven. Do it in the soul right now. If I never know about it, if I never hear about it, if they don't send a message or a comment, I never see him face to face, I don't care, God, just change their eternity and take them to heaven and get the glory for it. In Jesus' holy, righteous name I pray. Thank You, Savior. Thank You, Jesus.
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3: Going down to preach a revival just about 70 miles up the coast from Charleston, South Carolina. A friend of mine has a church down there, and I'm going down there and then go to a revival over in Georgia. Well, I got to looking at it, and I thought, well, that's quite a ways, you know. So I thought, well, stop over. And I called Brother Don Ingram and found out that he was going to be gone. So I thought, well, that's still quite a ways. When I get down here, I still got quite a ways to drive to get down there to South Carolina to start a revival. So I thought, I can't make it on Sunday night. I saw that. I thought, well, if I drive some ways farther, then I'll just have not quite so far to go. Monday, it's 565 miles down here, so I didn't want to try to drive the rest of it, you know. So I asked Brother Don Ingram. I said, well, I was thinking about stopping down around Gastonia, North Carolina, there where Brother Meekum is. And, he said, you can sit down, you can drive down there about 3 hours. Well, I forgot. That's Don Ingram. I've got a... So I called Brother Meekum, and yeah, I'd be fine, you know. I really, my wife, she wanted to come down here, but she wanted Brother Ingram to preach. And when she found out he wasn't going to be here and I was going to preach, she said, you again, you know. And so I was trying to, you know, and I'm serious about this. I'm not really wanting to preach, but I like to go to church with people. And I'd like to preach if the Lord help us, but I just trying to go to church with people. I thought, well, go down here and go on down there, and then we'd go down and start revival Monday night. And then I found out after I hung up and I'd already talked to Brother Meekum, I looked on the map, and that's down through like this, through the mountains, and it's over 200 miles. Yeah. So it's over 200 miles. And I've got to be down there by 6 o'clock tonight, so I'll do a quick work, cut it short in righteousness, and I'll be out of here. So, all right, I hope. Amen. All right, God bless you. I hope I said everything I need to say and didn't say anything I shouldn't have said. It is good to see Brother Jamie Burr and be with Brother Judd and all the rest of you here. I know I'll forget somebody, but Brother Jamie, I told him the last time I heard him preach, what a great message he preached, and I remembered his text, and that's unusual for me to remember something that many years ago. So, you know, it had to be good. And I heard Brother Judd. He's been doing great preaching. I heard him. And you had great song leaders here and a good bunch of people. You ought to be glad for what the Lord's done for you. You ought to have a nice church, great congregation, great ministers, amen, singers. With your kind of singing, I can spend a lot of time just enjoying that. You know what I mean? I'm the kind of person, somehow if it sings good, I don't really get enough of it. We had a little church up there at Willow Springs, and everybody in there sung. I mean, they were good singers, too. They were just natural ability to sing. One night went to church, we just kept singing and singing and singing, and pretty soon I just got up, dismissed. My wife said, why didn't you preach? I said, they wasn't wanting to hear us preaching. They just wanted to sing. And I just wanted to hear singing. So we just had singing. Amen. We got through singing and shouting, we just went home. So you may by the time you get through here, you'll be saying, why didn't you sing that? And maybe the Lord will come by. All right. Luke, the 19th chapter. Luke, the 19th chapter. All right, verse 19 and 37. All right, I'll read a few verses there. And when he was coming, I'll read a few verses.

come near, he beheld the city and wept over it. I can't ever, I'll stop here just long enough to say, and I'll make comment about that, but I can't understand how a man, knowing this city was the principal actor in his crucifixion, could sob over that bunch of people, but he did. And he's wept over it, saying, if thou hadst known even that, at least in this thy day, the things which belong unto thy peace, but now they're hid from thine eyes. For the days shall come upon thee that thine enemies shall cast a trench about thee and compass thee around and keep thee in on every side and shall lay thee even with the ground and thy children within thee. They shall not leave thee one stone upon another because thou knewest not the time of thy visitation. God, in the name of Jesus, would you help us just for a little while? Stand by us, Lord, and anoint us, Lord, for this time, and we'll thank you for it. In Jesus' name, amen. Praise the Lord. I have some more reading, but I'll be honest with you, I kind of did this too because I don't want you to stand forever, you know. But I want to read a little more, and I thank you for standing and honoring the word. But I want to read just a little more. It's in 2 Kings, if you want to turn with me, the 22nd chapter. And I'll be reading quite a bit, so this isn't the end of it, but this is our launching pad. All right. 2 Kings, the 22nd chapter and 15th verse. And she said to them, now this is for Josiah, they'd been repairing the house of God, and they'd found the book of the law. I think it was Deuteronomy. They found that in the house of the Lord. And so they came and told the king. Well, the king gives it to the priests and the scribes and what have you. And they take it to Huldah the prophetess. Now, why they took it to her, I don't know. Jeremiah was alive at that time. I believe maybe Zephaniah. I can't remember. There's two or three other prophets that was alive. But they took it to a prophetess by the name of Huldah. And Huldah, the prophetess, gives her husband. And if you ever notice in the Bible, when you have a good prophetess, they always give her husband's name. When you got a bad prophetess, they don't give the husband's name. That's what it seems to me in the Bible. But anyway, that's not my message. So anyway, she said to them, this is what she said to them, the priests and the scribes and whatever. Thus saith the Lord God of Israel, tell the man that sent you to me, thus saith the Lord, behold, I will bring evil upon this place and upon the inhabitants thereof, even all the words of the book which the king of Judah hath read. She knew who read it. And she also, I might also say that when the king read this, he was a good, godly king, but he'd seen where he had missed so many things that he should have done, amen, that they should have been doing. He repented. He rent his clothes to realize that they so far off base, and even though he was a good man. But the word brought him place where he saw that the nation as a whole hadn't been living like they should. So anyway, said, because they have forsaken me and burned incense unto other gods, that they might provoke me to anger with all the works of their hands. Therefore my wrath shall be kindled against this place and shall not be quenched. But to the king of Judah which sent you to inquire of the Lord, thus shall ye say to him, thus saith the Lord God of Israel, as touching the words which thou hast heard, because thine heart was tender, and thou hast humbled thyself before the Lord, when thou heardest what I spake against this place, and against the inhabitants thereof, that they should become a desolation and a curse, and hast rent thy clothes and wept before me, I also have heard thee, saith the Lord. Behold, therefore, I will gather thee unto thy fathers. Thou shalt be gathered unto thy grave in peace, and thine eyes shall not see all the evil which I bring upon this place. And they brought the king word again. Now, the reason why I read that, you notice Jesus said here, if thou had known even thou the least in this thy day, the things which belong to thy peace, but now they're hid from thine eyes. My thought is, when is enough enough? When does God say that's enough? You can't go on. Now here I find the king, even though judgment was coming upon and he couldn't stop the judgment, he did slow it down and he did wait until that king had passed on to bring that judgment on the people of Israel. In fact, and I won't go through it, but you remember after Josiah died, Jehoahaz

0: Jehoahaz, his son, was the king. And the king of Egypt came up, overthrew him. Jehoiakim then took over, and that's when the Babylonians, I think, come in. And then they made Jehoiachin the king. And finally, Zedekiah became king, and he reigned about 11 years. So just a few years after that, that they come to the place where the Bible says, 2 Chronicles 36 and 16, but they mocked the messengers of God and despised his word and misused his prophets until the wrath of the Lord arose against his people till there was no remedy, no healing, no cure. That's it. And so they went into captivity, and the judgment of God fell on them. So here Jesus is speaking. If thou hadst known even thou the least thy day, this thy day, the things which belong to thy peace, but now they're hid from thine eyes. Amen. So when is enough enough? Or where is the borderline? Now, this is on my heart. I hope I don't wear you out with it. I hope I have something to say that will be relevant to you. But 16 years ago, I was in Oklahoma. I was at Brother Aaron Brock's meeting, which is going on right now. And if I remember right, it was a Sunday morning. I was praying. And we were facing an election. And I felt like that we needed someone that would be on the side of the church and help the country. And I wasn't really praying about that. I was really praying. But all of a sudden, that came across my mind. And I felt like the Lord said, I will show mercy one more time. I will have mercy one more time. And it's a matter of record. I'm not a prophet. I'm just a preacher. But I went to church that morning, and I told them there in Oklahoma, there, Brother Aaron Brocks, that the Lord said, I will have mercy one more time. And I felt like that because he said that, I could predict the outcome of the election, who it would be. And it would be Mr. Bush. And so it worked out that way. You remember, it didn't look good. It didn't look good, but I had some to call me from different parts of the country. They said, Brother Charles, what do you think? And I said, I still stand with what I said. Well, the next time he come around, 4 years later, I was praying, and I felt like the Lord said, I don't understand. I didn't understand that. But he said, I will have mercy on him. Not on the nation, but on him. And so, again, I felt like he would be reelected. And I really believe, if it hadn't been for the way things were manipulated in Florida, that he wouldn't have been elected. I'm just telling you that. But what I'm saying is, because the fact that whenever I felt like I should come down here and preach, this was laid on my heart. Now they're hid from thine eyes. When is enough enough? You know, amen. I like it better. I'd love to preach to you from where Jacob and Esau met. And Esau told him, keep what you have. Said, I have enough. You remember, and Jacob answered and said, the Lord has been gracious unto me. I have enough. And what Jacob said there was in the Hebrew, he said, I've got all things. I've got the Lord and everything else. Amen. You've got enough for you, but I've got all things. So Esau took because he had all things. I like to preach on that, but I just want to preach to you this morning the fact, amen, we want it once more. We're at a crucial time during our election. We really are. It's crucial. Now, you do what you go to, Brother Lloyd Cheek. I like what he said, his preaching. He said, well, somebody said, I don't want to vote for either candidate, two parties. He said, well, I'm not voting for that. I'm voting for the platform that I like best of the two parties. Amen. And one lady's praying down around Texarkana. They said she's praying, woman. And she said she's praying. The Lord told her, said, you know, the man's supposed to be the head. I'm just telling that. I'm not politicking. I'm just saying what they said. You know what I'm saying? But we are facing a crucial election. And it's very, very, very dangerous time as far as I'm concerned. But I want to preach to you this morning on this. And talk to you, and they said, now they're hid from thine eyes. They had rejected God's message. They'd rejected his word, his prophet, his priest, amen. They'd rejected everything. And he said, now they're hid from thine eyes. I hope the Lord will help me. I don't know that I can do this, but I want to do the very best I can to talk to you this morning about the Bible tells they hid because they rejected the Lord. Now, there's a scripture in St. John's Gospel, and I'll just turn over there and read it to you right quickly, that says something I want you to hear. Amen. The Bible said, though he'd done many miracles before them, yet they believed not on him. That the saying of Isaiah the prophet might be fulfilled, which spake, Lord, who hath believed our report, and to whom hath the arm of the Lord been revealed? Therefore they could not believe, because that Isaiah said again, he hath blinded their eyes and hardened their heart, and they should not see with their eyes, nor understand with their heart, and be converted, and I should heal them. Now Jesus is talking to those people that had rejected the Pharisees, the scribes, amen, the multitudes that had rejected him. He did have a multitude before him, but he's talking to those who rejected him, and the Bible said they could not understand their eyes, nor understand their heart, be converted, they should heal. Well, that sounds like that God did it, but God had not done it to them. They did it to themselves. For in the book of Matthew, the 13th chapter and the 30th verse, I'll read you something over there if I can turn to it quickly. The Bible says this in 13:30, it says this, amen. If I'm 13:15, I'm sorry. For the people's heart is waxed gross. Their eyes are dull of hearing, and their eyes, and their ears are dull of hearing. Their eyes have they closed, lest at any time they should see with their eyes and hear with their ears and should understand with the heart and should be converted, and I should heal them. So you see there that it was not God's fault. It's because of people that they had rejected the Lord over and over again. You know, I remember, and I know that I'm not right on this probably, but I remember what I was studying about on where Pharaoh's, the Bible said God hardened Pharaoh's heart. That's true, the Bible says that. But about five times before, the Bible said God hardened his heart. God said, I will harden his heart before that. But the Bible said Pharaoh hardened his heart, and Pharaoh hardened his heart, and Pharaoh hardened his heart, and Pharaoh hardened his heart, and finally said, and God hardened his heart. And so the reason why these people couldn't see, the reason why they couldn't hear, because they chose not to. They chose not to. Amen. And you know, when I'm looking at this and I'm thinking, you know, the thing that really brought it down was when Jesus came close to the cross. Amen. That brought things to a head. There comes a time when God says that's enough. Amen. Whenever Herod called John and did many things because of John, but when he finally killed John, he killed the last voice to speak to Herod. Amen. When Jesus was brought before Herod and Herod tried to get him and show him a miracle and stuff, Jesus did nothing. He had nothing to say to them because, in fact, God had used his man. He had crossed that borderline. Where it's at, I have no idea. And I don't know where America is this morning, but I'm simply telling you, amen, there comes a time when God says, that is enough. Amen. Hallelujah. I don't mean to be hard about that. I don't mean to be that at all. Amen. But you see, little things in the Bible, like the prophecy that was given in Luke, the 2nd chapter, whenever Simeon came out there and saw Jesus, when they brought him to be dedicated, the Bible said that he said, yea, talk to Mary, a sword shall pierce through thy own soul also, that the thoughts of many hearts may be revealed. Amen. And that's exactly what Jesus was doing. Amen. He was showing what the hearts really felt about it. What was really the problem with that? You know, there's something in the book of Mark, over in the 15th chapter, I believe it is, where Jesus is brought before Pilate. And there's something there that we need to realize that was said there. The Bible said, you know, he wanted to know they were supposed to release one man. They wanted Barabbas, that terrible murderer and that terrible criminal. Amen. They desired, you know, that he'd want to release somebody. Well, the priests have been working on them. The Bible said, Pilate answered them, saying, will you not release unto you the king of the Jews? For he knew that the chief priests had delivered him for envy. That tells you. The Bible says the hearts of many shall be revealed at the cross. Now, so, yes, Mary, you're going to suffer, but God's going to have a judgment, and there'll come a time, and they'll stand before God, and they'll say it's not because of his miracles. It's not because they couldn't understand him. It wasn't because they misunderstood him. It was because they were envious, amen. You remember Paul would be having a great revival, and the Jews would come, and they'd be envious of him, and they'd turn things upside down. Envy, did you know envy is a terrible thing? Envy in anybody's heart. Amen. The brother's talking this morning about the spouse and being your best friend. But I've seen times when spouses loved each other, but envy destroyed, jealousy and whatever destroyed them. I'm thinking of a woman that went to a church that I pastored, and she was a good woman, and her husband was an excellent man. Amen. And she loved to, she'd stand out, she'd always in prayer, wouldn't take prayer requests. Remember my husband, remember my husband, remember my husband. Amen. Which is all right. I think it's a good thing to do. Amen. But then the time came when he prayed and started coming to church. But he was such a good friend, and everybody liked him so well. He was so outgoing, and, you know, everybody just hung on to him, you know. Amen. Till she got jealous. Amen. She would quarrel at him going home about the way he did this or the way he done that. She'd find fault with everything he did in church to finally just drop out. And then we'd start all over again praying for him. Amen. Kind of getting ready. I'm talking about envy, what it does to the Bible says jealousy is as cruel as a grave. Amen. And envious people, that this is what's wrong with these people. The miracles and everything else. Amen. If they could have been part of it, but they weren't part of it. And for that reason, they chose to turn against him and even have him crucified, and it's all because of envy. Huh? Amen? That's right. Amen. This woman, and you know, the sad thing about it is this woman right now is helpless. She's helpless. She has no one. Amen. She's helpless. But every day her husband goes down and visits her. He feeds her like a baby. He takes care of her. Amen. Last time I was there, she didn't even recognize me. But you see, his love is the same, amen. But her envy caused a great amount of problem to them in their home because the fact that whenever he'd get prayed to, amen, he was so popular that she couldn't stand that, amen. All of a sudden, she wasn't the focus of the service, amen. All of a sudden, she's just another part, and that envy destroyed that. I want to tell you this morning, if you're a wife or a husband and you have envy in your heart, amen, you envy that person, popularity, you envy that person's successfulness, you envy that person's ability, whatever it is, amen, that is nothing but a reflection on you, amen. The thing you need to realize, God gave you that person because you need that type of person, amen. I often tell my wife, she's very critical of me, but I say, you're exactly what I need, because if you weren't critical, I wouldn't pray so much. Hallelujah. Hallelujah. But I'm talking to you how little things in the Bible, isn't it amazing? You know, here's that prophet, Simeon, and he says, a sword shall pierce off the hearts of many may be revealed. Right there, just like that. And all of a sudden we see them. They are there, and he's there. Amen. And he's looking at them. They're looking at him. And they hate him simply because of the fact they envied what he was and what he was doing. They couldn't accept him as their Messiah. If he'd have come and overthrown the Roman government, if he'd have been a leader in that sense, they'd have been glad to march behind his drumbeat. But because of the fact, amen, he came and he healed the sick and the lame and sought out those that were outcasts of society and loved them and was good to them, amen, and brought them in. Oh, they hated him for that. My friend, I want to tell you something. The Bible said, the Lord said that they would do that, and they did that. I'm trying to preach this morning the fact that came down, amen, when he said, now those things that could have been yours, they're hid from your eyes. You'll never see them. You'll never see them. I wish I could preach that. And so, amen. There's something I want to notice here. I hope I'm not getting ahead of myself, but I may be off to do. But if you read Matthew, Mark, Luke, and John, you'll find out that Matthew and Mark and Luke and them, they kind of just put things together as though it happened all in one day. But if you go back and read others, you'll find out it happened different days. For instance, amen, the Bible tells us that Jesus cleansed the temple. But the Bible also tells us that he came in riding on that ass, the colt, the foal of an ass. And that wasn't a lowly animal. That's what king's children rode on and kings rode on. You remember David's sons? They rode them. That was what kings rode. He came as a king. That's the reason why they recognize him and recognize him as a successor of David's kingship. And he was on the throne. He was worthy of being placed on the throne of David. Amen. So he came in, and the first day he walked in as a king, and he looked around at the temple on the left. But the next day he came back, according to the Bible, the next day he came back and he cleansed that temple. He came as a high priest. And he cleansed the temple. He changed the worship service. And the lame came to him. And they had a wonderful service that day because the great high priest Melchizedek had come back to Jerusalem. Hallelujah. Praise the Lord. Amen. So they had a great service that day. And then the next day he came back, and the Bible says here in the 20th chapter, and it came to pass that on one of these days, that next day, as he taught the people in the temple and preached the gospel, the chief priests and the scribes and not came up only with the elders, the great Sanhedrin, the political part of the religious body of God, even the one that came and had, they had judgeship, and they came in and they said to him, tell us, by what authority dost thou these things? Who gave you this authority? And he answered and said to him, I'll ask you one thing and you answer me. Huh? Tell us. He said, tell me. The baptism of John, was it from heaven or men? And they reasoned within themselves, saying, if we shall say from heaven, he will say, why then believe ye him not? That was their problem. Their envy also made them liars. You see what I'm saying? Envious made them liars. And so he said, I'll ask you. The baptism of John was in heaven, and they reasoned with themselves, saying, now this is the last discussion, this bunch of people. And they reason with themselves, saying, if we shall say from heaven, he'll say, why then believed him not? But if we say of men, all the people will stone us, for they be persuaded that John was a prophet. And they answered, they could not tell which it was. And Jesus said unto them, neither tell I you. Those things are hidden from your eyes. You'll never, that was his last discussion, and refused to answer their question because they refused to be honest. Amen. You know, we have to realize, we have to recognize him for who he is. That's all there is to it. And that's not my message. I'm trying to preach. I don't know what I'm trying to preach. I'm trying to preach on this thing about being hid from the eyes. The fact, where are we at in this election? Are we at a time when God possibly will do like Josiah, have mercy upon us enough, amen, to allow us to see our children and grandchildren benefit from the work that's been done and from the gospel that's been preached and from the sacrifice that's been made? Will we have time for that? I really don't know. But I'm simply saying that there is a time when God says of a nation, that's all there is to it. That's it. No more. Amen. I hate to say that, but that's the way it is. I don't know that it's that way. But being the fact that the Lord did, and I, like I said, I'm not a prophet. I have to tell you this, and I know I'm taking too much time with doing it, but I have to tell you, years ago, amen, I was down in a little, I lived out in the country in Arkansas, and I was burning leaves, and those leaves are kind of wet, and I was having a hard time getting them burned. They're doing more smoking than leaving it, than burning. They're doing more smoking. And so the leaves laid in a long path, and I was kind of burning them, and I was way down quite a ways from where it started to fire up there, raking, trying to get them burned. It's kind of cool day, so it just wasn't a very good day for burning leaves, but I was doing the best I could. And all of a sudden, I saw a whirlwind start up on the other end there. A whirlwind. Well, you know, the Bible talks about God being in a whirlwind, and I'm looking at that, and that whirlwind starts to me, that smoke just starts coming down that leaf pipe now, just coming right down toward me. Well, man, I thought, I'm going to be called to be a prophet. I just took my hat off. He come right up to me and just died down. No, I'm sorry. He come up to me and made an L that time. Went, made an L. So went, scared me. I mean, it scared me. I sent the thing back, put my hat on, went back to raking. Pretty soon started again. Get the hat off. I want to be a prophet. And so here it started and it just died down. When it did, a little voice spoke to my mind and said, abide in the calling wherewith you're called. And I thought, is that Bible? I was so confused. I went to the house, hunted up in Romans. I read it. And I got down and I said, God, you didn't call me to be a prophet. You called me to be a preacher. And I've remembered that. So I'm not saying I'm a prophet, but I am telling you that God, I felt like, spoke to me and told me, and I told it just like I felt like he told it. Amen. If you interpret it, you do the wrong thing. Amen. When he told me, I will have mercy one more time. I will have mercy on him. It worked out. But God hasn't said anything, but I wonder if he's trying to speak to me today in the word, because this thing was laid on my heart days and days ago. I wrestled with it. I'd abandoned it. I said, it won't work. I can't preach it. I don't know anything about it. And some of those times, times I'd say, Lord, there ain't a message in the Bible. I don't even see any message in there. But I come down here this morning to talk to you about this because I feel like it's necessary that I preach it this morning. Amen. That we have to realize there comes a time when God says enough is enough. And when it does, it rains on the just and the unjust. And we suffer sometimes along with the unrighteous. But we have to know that there's a God in heaven. Amen. That hears and understands. Amen. And so he came as a prophet. And he came as a prophet. And he preached the gospel to those that loved him. And spoke to them the word of God. And revealed things to them. But when those others came, those skeptics and those envious and those that hated him because of his popularity and because of the fact he was doing so much good, those that came to him and fought against him, amen, he said, I'll answer you. I'll ask you a thing and then I'll answer you. And if you don't answer me, I'm not going. In other words, he said, you're like King Herod. Your days are over. I'm not talking to you anymore about this. There's something in this that I really like. I hope that you like it. In this, you remember he said, I tell you that if these should hold their peace, talking about his disciples, the stones would immediately cry out. Now, he wasn't talking about just any stones. He wasn't talking about the rocks out there. He's talking about certain stones. You remember in the book of Matthew, 23rd chapter, Jesus says something. The Bible says it's at this same time that he wept. Matthew just records something he said. O Jerusalem, Jerusalem, thou that killest the prophets and stonest them which are sent unto thee, how often would I have gathered thy children together, even as a hen gathereth her chickens under wings, and you would not. I remember Brother White years ago preaching on being perfect. God is perfect. God is perfect, right? And I wrote down, he's also perfect in his failures. If anything else could have been done, he would have done it. But you would not. He failed yet. He said, behold, your house is left unto you desolate. Now think about that house. It's one of the most beautiful temples in the world. It's beautiful. It was richly garnished. It was beautiful. That's the reason why in that next chapter, Jesus went out and departed from the temple, and his disciples came to him to shew him the buildings of the temple. They said, look, Master, you're saying our house is going to be left desolate. Look at the traffic that comes in here. Look how people are coming to this. Look how beautiful it is. They tell me when you went out on the hillside, amen, when the sun was setting, that variegated marble, amen, it looked like a wheat field just waving in the wind, amen. The sun dancing off of those walls. It was beautiful, amen. And he said to them, amen, I see you not all these things, but I say to you, there shall not be left here one stone of another shall not be thrown down. And you know the story about that, but let me just remind you. So when he said, I tell you, if these should hold their peace, the stones would immediately cry out. He's talking about the stones of the temple. He's talking about that. Notice, he said, they shall not leave one stone upon another. He said that also in this 44th verse here. Now listen, amen, I feel like this is important to you to know. There came a day when the disciples were silent and the stones cried. 40 years later, that's the number of probation in the Bible. They'd been on probation for 40 years. And there came a day when they cast up a trench. They built their earthworks, amen. They starved those people to death in Jerusalem, amen. They had a terrible time, and what lived went into captivity. And then you know the story, you've heard it told before, of how that the Roman soldiers started a fire in the temple, and the gold that was adorned that temple began to melt and run down among those stones, and they literally took it apart stone by stone to get that gold. But let me tell you something. The Bible tells us, and these disciples took it to heart. Jesus said, and when you shall see Jerusalem compassed with armies, then know that the desolation thereof is nigh. Then let them which are in Judea flee to the mountains, and let them which are in the midst of it depart out. Let not them that are in the countries enter thereinto. For these be the days of vengeance. These be the days of vengeance. Amen. You remember in the book of St. Luke, the 4th chapter, Jesus read that book, you know, out of Isaiah, where it says, the Spirit of the Lord is upon me, for he hath anointed me. And you remember that? And how he said that? To preach the acceptable day of the year of the Lord. That same verse in Isaiah has, and the day of vengeance of our God. But Jesus didn't read that then. He read that to them. And when they heard him, they said, is not this Joseph's son? He wasn't Joseph's son. He was David's son. He was their Messiah. And when they said that, he turned and started taking hard words against them. They tried to kill him because he knew who he was. But they refused to accept it and said, these be the days of vengeance. Historians tell me, and I only have their word for it, when the Romans finally compassed around that city and there was no one able to go in or out, there was not one Christian inside the walls of Jerusalem. They'd all took it to heart what he said about the encompassing. You may say, well, Brother Charles, that's future. It may be, but for them it's reality right then. And every Christian was gone. They were silent. There was no one worshiping. There was no one saying, Hosanna. There's no one saying anything. But if you'd been there, you'd have heard those stones as a fire licked against them. You'd have heard them stones, the heat. But to come to the place, they'd heat and burst, and I don't know if you ever been, but we used to, in our country, throw them rocks in the fire. Certain ones, the liquid in them, be enough moisture, be enough that that flame would cause them, it'd sound like gunshots when they'd burst, and those temple walls was bursting and flaming, and the beams were crashing. The Bible said in the book of Habakkuk, and I don't think I read that to you, but I need to, for the stone shall cry out of the wall, and the beam out of the temple shall answer it. Timber out, the beam out of the timber shall answer. That word shall cry out is a shriek. It's a call of distress. In the Hebrew, it means a sense of danger. It's a call directed toward God. Amen. Jesus said, and I want to go to it and I'll close with this, but it's a chapter, it's a book that we read many times. I should have used it a long time ago. It's something we read different times. Amen. We have heard it quoted over and over again. You've heard it quoted many times where the Bible says, my people is called by my name, will humble themselves and pray and seek my face, turn from their wicked ways. You know that. But listen, amen. That is the only thing God said. The Bible said, if I shut up heaven, there be no rain. If I command locusts to devour the land, if I send a pestilence, that pestilence, if I understand it right, was punishment for the wickedness and for them abandoned God. If my people which are called by my name will humble themselves and pray and seek my face and turn from their wicked ways, then will I hear from heaven, I'll forgive their sin and will heal their land. Now mine eyes shall be opened and mine ears attend unto the prayer that is made in this place. What place? The temple of God. The one that Solomon built. This was the second temple, but the temple of God. He said, my eyes shall be opened. Mine ears shall attend the prayer that is made in this place. For I have chosen to sanctify this house, that my name may be there forever, and mine eyes and my heart shall be there perpetually. But the time came when they became so wicked, so ungodly, and they rejected the Son of God. They rejected their Messiah, their King, their Prophet, their High Priest. Amen. The time came after 40 years. Amen. Amen, that the flames licked into the heavens, amen. The dark smoke rolled, amen. The rocks crumbled and burst, amen, from the very heat itself. Amen. There was not one sound saying, Hosanna, amen. And God's eye looked upon that place and he said, my eye will be upon, my ear will be there. Amen. It was desolate. Behold, I said to you that your house is left and you desolate. I'm telling you, my friend, amen. A rejected of God and his word and his prophets and his people, amen, is bring judgment on any nation. The righteous said, the vows of righteousness exalt of the nation, but sin and approach to any people. Yeah. And then last, and I think I'm true. I don't know about you, but I hate to be, I don't like to be like I am. But I want to be right with the Lord, don't you? And last of all, he that being often approved, hardeneth neck, shall suddenly be destroyed, and that without remedy. If you look in your center column of your Bible, it has a reference column, that word there, that without remedy will take you back where the Bible said they mocked the messenger of God, despised his word, misused his prophet, until the wrath of the Lord rose against it and against his people, till there was no remedy, no healing. And I read it again. He that being often approved and hardeneth his neck shall suddenly be destroyed, and that without remedy. May I say to you here this morning, as an individual, if you're here and God's tried to talk to you, and you know that he has, it may be for some reason that you haven't listened. You know that he has. He's tried to talk to you, but you rejected God. You rejected his call. You rejected what he say. I want to tell you something. Where's your borderline? When will be the last day he'll try to talk to you? When will be the last day he'll try to help you? Amen. You know what the Bible said? David, when he's talking there in the 19th chapter of the book of Psalms, amen, he said, keep back also thy servant from presumptuous sins. Let them not have dominion over me. Then I shall be innocent. Then I shall be upright, and I shall be innocent from the great transgression. The greatest transgression looks like me, presuming that God's going to continue. Have mercy, have mercy. There's a fellow came to a revival I preached years ago, and I prayed with him several nights in that revival. I talked to him outside. I never could seem to get him place he needed to be. He told me this story. He was working in Kansas City, Missouri. He'd had many ups and downs, ins and outs. He'd get saved and give up, get saved and give up. Instead of gotten back to the Lord, and I was doing good, and one day he went by bar, and the devil said to him, why don't you stop in for a cool one? He thought of it. He thought, oh, I better not. The Lord's been good to me, forgiven me. And he said, something said to me, well, he always has forgiven you. So he said, oh, yeah, that's right. And he went in, and he had one. And then he had another. And when he came to me, he hadn't been able to find peace with God. He was several hundred miles from Kansas City, way out in the woods out there in the hills of Missouri. We prayed with him and prayed with him. But I'll tell you something. There is a borderline. I don't even like to preach about it, because I've dealt with too many people who thought they was lost and proved to them they couldn't be saved, proved to them they could, and they did get saved. So I'm not here, but I'm here to tell you, amen, if you've been trifling on God, if you've been trifling on God, be careful about that. One thing about this man, one reason why that he was having trouble getting back to the Lord, his mind was leaving him. He talked to you a little while rationally, and then he'd drop off. Amen. He'd messed up his mind until he couldn't get a hold of God like he one time did. I'm talking to you this morning. I'm talking to someone here and telling you, you be careful, because there is a borderline. There is a place. I had an uncle that taught his children, God will always let you get prayed through before you die lost. Amen. I attended the funeral of this beautiful daughter that's coming home and missed the curve and hit a tree, one tree out there that would have been destructive. The rest of them just brushed, would have slowed it. But she hit that tree right just like she's aiming at it. It drove that motor in it, in on her, and that car back in those days, it welded a can of beer right into the dash where she tried to stay that from coming in on her. She braced herself. I don't know. Did he get a chance? I don't know. I don't know. His boy was a truck driver. Come home. Amen. Going home and went to sleep in his pickup after he got off the truck. Hit a bridge embankment and fell out in the road. And a car ran over him and killed him while he's on his hands and knees. Didn't see him come around the curb and kill him. Did he get a chance to pray? I don't know. I'm simply saying, you be careful about that. Presuming on God. That's it. Keep back also thy servant from presumptuous sins. Let them not have dominion over me. Then shall I be upright. And I shall be innocent from the great transgression. Let's stand.
1: Well, I wish I could preach as easy as Brother Darrell plays that guitar. He makes it look easy.
0: But I can't do it. That's all there is to it. I enjoyed the service. Good to be with you. It's been a long time since I've been with you. I don't even know how many years ago. It's been at least 10 or more. Time gets away. I was looking at Brother and Sister Lee. Was it up here this morning? They was talking about grandchildren and son-in-law and daughter-in-law. And I thought they're not old enough to have those children, grandchildren, what have you. The Lees I knew was at Connersville, and that was back in 1978, 79, along in there. So, you know, but now I probably wouldn't know any of them if I met them hardly. But that's back when I pastored at Richmond Tabernacle in Richmond, Indiana. And I'd go down and go to Brother Steele's church and hear the Lees and the Isaacs and the Bolins. I'm trying to think, Ernie and all the others. Man, we had a time, didn't we? We had a time down there. I remember Brother Leon Butter to come up, and I was chairman of the board there at the camp meeting. I was trying to get Brother Leon up there as our night speaker. So I was taking him around different places, and we went down to Laurel and preach, and he got through preaching. I said, let's go by Connersville up there at 10th Street. I said, they're in revival. Oh, he said, it's late. I said, they're just getting started. They're just getting started. I went up there, and they was going good. And I can't even think of the brother's name. But anyway, Ernie, he'd grab you and run with you, and he'd turn loose and run back and get somebody else, you know, and run with them. Well, they no more there, just got the Holy Ghost, hadn't they? He's a Baptist fellow, he got the Holy Ghost. I mean, he was thrilled with it. Well, Ernie grabbed him and run with him. Well, he didn't know. He wasn't Pentecostal holiness, you know. He had his eyes closed. So when Ernie turned him loose, he just kept going. He went by us. I heard him wiping himself out on the wall back there when he hit it. And the brother come by, he's carrying the guitar. I can't even remember his name now, but he come by and he said, Ernest's going to have to be careful. He's going to get one of these Baptist brothers killed, you know. And but we had a great time. I had a wonderful time. And I loved Brother Steele and all the folks down there. And I enjoyed them and enjoyed all their singing. It's good to be with you all. And the Sunday school superintendent this morning, he kept calling off names. Sister so-and-so's class, Sister so-and-so's class, Sister so-and-so's class. And I sat there thinking, boy, I'm glad I'm macho. Did you ever try to teach 9 to 11-year-old men? You men did every year? Has any man ever taught a 9 to 11-year-old class? I done that one time when I was pastoring. Made me glad I was macho. Give that weaker, you know. I don't know what about the Bible where it said he'd be great among you, glad to be served at all. I don't even want to go there. But anyway, we appreciate you teachers, teaching the classes, and appreciate our Sunday school teacher this morning. And I don't want to take a lot of time here just wasting your time, because I don't know anything about this. I've pastored for over 50 years. And here I'm out running the roads and preaching. And so I called Brother Don Ingram. I come down here. My wife loves Brother and Sister Ingram. They come by and seen us. We lost our son. They came by, made a special stop to see us. And we really, really appreciated that. And I thought about this years ago when Brother Vince Wilson died. And most of you don't even remember him, but I knew him and heard him preach different times. And we had the funeral at Richlands Tabernacle. I was preaching a camp meeting down there that year. Brother Gene Huff, he's senator from Kentucky, he spoke at that, and he said something I'll never forget. Brother Wilson was gone a lot, and his family felt like they'd been neglected somewhat. Brother Gene Huff got up and told how necessary Brother Wilson's ministry had been to our Pentecostal movement. And he thanked the family for sacrificing and allowing us to have him in our midst for different places. And I'd like to thank you all for sacrificing and letting Brother Don Ingram come up just to see me and others and share the big heartedness that he has as a minister and a man of God. And he certainly has been a blessing in a lot of places, a lot of people. And he's a rare person. And I appreciate him and his family. And I appreciate you, the church, that has him as their pastor. I really do. God bless you. Glad to be here with Sister Valentine. Appreciate her. Amen. We would, or their home preached for them here years and years ago. And stopped by just, and we known them though for years. And she said we got acquainted with them when they was going to Barberville with Brother Collins. Sister Barnett.
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4: I want to continue preaching on the church. Praise God. The Bible said unto the church of God which is at Corinth, to them that are sanctified in Christ Jesus, called to be saints, with all that in every place call upon the name of Jesus Christ our Lord, both theirs and ours. Amen. I'd like to preach tonight, if the Lord will help me tonight, on the true church. Praise God. Before I begin to preach tonight, I want to read you something. I don't usually do this, but I come across a story in a book the other day. It's an illustration book of preachers, and Reverend E.Y. Mullins was a seminary teacher who prepared students for the ministry. And he said this, he said, some of them grow impatient in their preparation, and I have often said to them, when God builds a tree, it takes him about 3 generations. But when he builds a squash, it takes him about 3 weeks. A man can choose which he will be, a tree or a squash. He goes on to say, he said, we misjudge children, we misjudge church members, we misjudge the church itself when we forget that the Christian life is progressively realized that it comes slowly. He said, I once saw in Pilgrim Hall at Plymouth, Massachusetts, the restored ribs and keel of an old ship that was dug up from the sands of Cape Cod. They were worm-eaten and moldy. As I gazed upon them, I reflected that when the ship was building hundreds of years ago, these ribs and this keel were in the same position. Then, however, it was a prophecy of a ship that was to be. When I saw it, it was the reminiscence of a ship that had been. The imperfect Christian is a prophecy, not a reminiscence. The imperfect church is a prophecy of the glorious church that is to be, and it's not a reminiscence. I said that to say this. Every church has people in it. And if you've got people, you've got faults. If you've got people, you've got problems. Because we all have them. Amen. It's prophecy. It's God's word. Amen. So as I preached concerning the church, as I preached on the Laodicea and the church of Philadelphia, the church this morning, tonight, as I preach on the true church, I want you to realize the church will never be perfected until it is glorified. We strive for perfection in the church, but we're not perfected until this mortality puts on immortality. Praise God. If you was perfect tonight, you wouldn't be among us. You'd be in heaven.
5: Praise God. But there's never been but one that was perfect, and that was Jesus Christ. And He's sitting at the right hand of the Father. So with that in mind tonight, I want to preach on the true church. Amen. I preached to you last night concerning the Laodicean church. And for those that wasn't here, I'll lay a quick foundation tonight so they'll know where I'm coming from on the church that I'm going to preach on tonight. Amen. There are two groups of people in the church. Amen. Theologians believe that in these last days in which we live, the Laodicean church in Revelation chapter 3, verses number 14 through 22 is the church that is represented and the church that we see in the world today. And the time that we're living in, the lukewarm church in its lukewarm state that God is going to spew out of His mouth. And there are many people in the world today that is a part of this Laodicean church. They live a lukewarm experience, amen, in the church. Amen, I'm going to tell you just the four points that I brought out last night concerning the Laodicean church. It was a compromising church. It was a condemned church. It was a conceited church. And it was a carnal-minded church. Amen. On the other hand, the church of Philadelphia, which I believe is also represented in these last days. Amen. Many historians believe that it represented the time frame of the late 1700s up until the early 1900s when revival spread throughout England. And when the Holy Ghost fell in the United States at Azusa Street and began to spread across our great country. Amen. They believe that the Church of Philadelphia, amen, ended there, the time frame, and then the Church of Laodicea started, and that'll be the church that is represented when Jesus comes. But I believe there are still, amen, some Philadelphians in the church today. I believe there's still some people that are on fire for God, that has a zeal, that has a desire, amen, to live for God and to see the church go forward. Amen. I preached this morning that this church of Philadelphia was a church that was concerned. That was an open door set before them, and they were concerned about converting sinners to Christ. I preached this morning that this church of Philadelphia was a church of commitment. They weren't playing games with the church, but they were committed to God. They kept His word, and they did not deny Christ, the Bible says. Amen. It was also a church of convictions. It was a church that knew the Word of God, that had been convicted of the Word of God, that lived separated from the world of sin. Amen. But not only was it a church of conviction, a church of concern, and a church of commitment, it was a church that God crowned with His glory because He approved of their zeal and their desire and their hunger for God. And with all of that in mind, I would like to preach tonight on the true church. Amen. We are living in a time today where we have our Laodiceans that sit up on our church pews. But I want you to know not everybody in the church is lukewarm. Not everybody is content. Not everybody is comfortable. But there are those that sit among us who are concerned about revival, who are concerned about winning souls to God. And the testimonies that have already went forth in this service tonight prove that there is a desire to reach the lost and to see souls converted and brought into the kingdom of God, and that there is a desire for revival in the church of the living God today. Amen. I want you to realize tonight that I'm not down on the church. I'm for the church. Hallelujah. That's the only thing good that's going in America today. Hallelujah. That's the church of the living God. I want you to realize that in our text tonight, amen, God is speaking through the Apostle Paul, amen, directly concerning the church. He identifies the church in this text tonight. The word church, the local church that is addressed by Paul, amen, here is Paul's introduction to the church, revealing because it points out just what the church is. And so Paul here addresses the church, the local church is born of God. I want you to realize tonight it is the church of God at Corinth. Hallelujah. It's not the Corinthian church. Amen. It's not the pastor's church. It's not the people's church. It is the church of God at Corinth. Hallelujah. I want us to realize that this is not Brother Pierce's church. It's not the deacon's church. It's not the people's church. But it is the church of the living God of Hamilton, Ohio. Hallelujah. I want us to understand tonight that God revealed the church and He put claim upon the church. He's the one that births the church and He's the one that leads and instructs the church, and it is His church. Hallelujah. And He will not share His glory with anyone else because He has already laid claim. He has already took possession. It is God's church. Hallelujah. And if you're a part of this church, you're a part of the kingdom of God. If you're in the church, if you're saved by the blood of Jesus Christ, you are God's possession. Hallelujah. I'll even go a little step further than that. Whether you're saved or not, you're still God's possession. Amen. You're His creation. The devil never created one being that is human. Hallelujah. You are God's creation, created in His likeness, and He bought you with a price. You are not your own, whether you're in sin or whether you're in the church. You're still God's, and you're going to stand before God, and you're going to give account before God. Amen. Why you're not a part of the church of the living God? Well, if the Lord will help me tonight, I'd like to preach tonight for just a little while concerning the true church. Amen. There's never been a successful church but what was birthed by the Holy Ghost, and converts came in and sinners gave their life to Christ and was saved. Every successful church on the globe today was started by the Spirit of God. Amen. I know God uses men and God uses women to pioneer churches and to start works. Brother, you can go anywhere you want to. You can pick out a prime location. You can get you a building and you can be the best preacher in the country. But unless the Holy Ghost comes down and God births a church, there'll never be a church there. Hallelujah. You may have a building as beautiful as the Crystal Cathedral. You may have a facility that'll seat 10,000 people. But it takes the Spirit of God, amen, to birth the church of the living God. There's many facilities in our land today that has the church name. But brother, the only true church is the church of the living God that He has breathed on, that He has birthed, that He has converted, that He has brought out of sin. That is the true church. Hallelujah. Amen. Praise God. The Bible said in the book of Acts, chapter 20, verse 28, take heed unto yourselves and to all the flock over which the Holy Ghost hath made you overseers to feed the church of God, which He hath purchased with His own blood. Hallelujah. It's a blood-bought church. I said it's a blood-bought church. Praise God. Ephesians 5:25, Christ also loved the church and gave Himself for it. Titus 2:14, Christ who gave Himself for us that He might redeem us from all iniquity and purify unto Himself a peculiar people zealous of good works. The Bible said in 1 Peter chapter 1, verse 23, being born again, not of corruptible seed, but of incorruptible by the word of God, God, which liveth and abideth forever. John 3:3, Jesus answered and said unto him, verily, verily, I say unto thee, except a man be born again, he cannot see the kingdom of God. Hallelujah. There must be a birth in order to be a part of this true church. church of the living God. Amen. The Bible tells us where he went to Nicodemus. Nicodemus came to him in the night. And he said, how can a man go back into his mother's womb? But he must be born of the Spirit. And I want to tell you, my friend, there's a lot of people that is in the church, but they're not in the true church of the living God, because they have not been born of the Spirit. Hallelujah. There comes a time in every man and woman and boy and girl's life that they must realize that they are a sinner. They are lost and undone without God. They must believe in their heart that Christ has been raised from the dead, that he gave his life on Calvary's cross for their sin. And they must confess with their mouth salvation. Hallelujah. And if they don't confess with their mouth, they cannot be saved. I want to tell you, my friend, I'm glad that we can be born of the Spirit and be a part of the church of the living God. We don't have to be a part of a social club. We don't have to be a part of a social party. But we are birthed by the Son of God and a part of the glorious church of Jesus Christ, the true church of the living God. Lift your hands and worship the Lord.

want you to realize that the church is God's. Hallelujah. It's His possession. Hallelujah. You're His children. You're birthed of His Spirit. You're of God. Hallelujah. Amen. We must realize. Amen. There's a lot of times in church work I have seen people rise up and try to take authority and run the church. I want to tell you, my friend, there ain't but one that's qualified to run the church, and that is Jesus Christ, whom God has authored, amen, to be the head of the church of the living God. Aren't you glad tonight that you know Jesus? Aren't you glad tonight that you're a part of this true church of the living God? Hallelujah. Amen. There's some that think the church exists because they started it. There's some think that the church goes on because they're there. But I want you to know, God don't have to have none of us. I said God don't have to have any of us. He's going to have a church with or without us. Woo! It's His church. Praise God. Amen. It's dangerous to think that the church can't run without you. Amen. But I want you to realize, amen, the attitude that we must have as this church, as God's church. It's a place that we are honored to come into, amen, and feel the presence of a holy God. Amen. And feel the Spirit of the Holy Ghost, and know that Jesus Christ Himself is looking down upon this congregation. Amen. And is visiting in this service tonight. Amen. It is an honor to realize that we are in the house of God Himself. Hallelujah. This is His dwelling place. He inhabits the praise of Israel. Amen. He inhabits and He dwells in the presence of His people. I'm preaching to you tonight. There's a true church, and the true church will have the true Spirit of the living God in it. Amen. God doesn't abide in a dead church. Amen. But His church is alive. His church is well. Amen. His church has been born. His church has got life. His church has got zeal. His church has got desire. His church has got power. His church has got strength. His church is a church that is upon a firm foundation. It is the church of Jesus Christ, the true church. Hallelujah. Hallelujah. Woo. Amen. Praise God. Hallelujah. Amen. When people come in and try to take possession of the church of the living God, they don't do nothing but mess up God's plan. They don't do nothing but hurt people and destroy souls. Amen. It's God's church. It's God's will. Amen. It's God's program. Amen. We must realize that the church must be run by God. Amen. I'll tell you one thing. One of the first scriptures that I ever learned. Amen. When I got called to preach, I read there. Amen. Where Solomon was anointed king of Israel after his father David. And he prayed. And he said, God, give me wisdom to judge thy people Israel. I want to tell you, we better be careful how we judge one another. We better be careful how we rule one another. Amen. It don't matter if you're the pastor, the deacon, or a lay member. Amen. We must realize that this ain't my church. It's God's church. And we're going to stand before God on how we act in the house of God. We're going to stand before God of how we treat the house of God. We're going to be judged by God on how we talk about the people of God. I said this is God's church, and it's His possession, and He don't need anybody running the church of the living God for Him. He is well able to lead the generation that He has birthed of His Spirit. Hallelujah, it is His church. Praise God. Woo! Hallelujah. Amen. I want to say this before I go any further. A lot of times when pastors preach like this, first thing that pops in people's mind, well, he must be having problems with a deacon. No. I've got the best deacons any preacher

0: could ask for. Amen. And I want that clarified. Amen. If this CD goes out. Amen. I've got deacons. Amen. That listen to their pastor even though he's younger than they. Amen. Praise God. I've got deacons that respect me as their pastor and the leader of this flock of God. Hallelujah. And I appreciate and I love every one of our deacons. Amen. We have great men as deacons. I've heard preachers get up in camp meetings, amen, talk about their deacons and talk about their trustees and talk about their Sunday school teachers. And I wonder sometimes why, amen, they even pastor the church. If you got bad deacons and you got bad Sunday school teachers, you either need to resign and leave and go somewhere where they really want holiness and where they want the blessing of God, or else you need to get them out of office and get good qualified men and women in and follow the pastor and follow the will of God. I want you to realize tonight we must all be aware, amen, God didn't give us this place for us to run, but it's His church, and the reason that His blessing is upon it is because me and these deacons has followed the Spirit of God, and we've let God lead us, and we've let God direct us, and we know beyond the shadow of a doubt that we're in God's will. Hallelujah. Woo! Praise God. I feel the Holy Ghost. Amen. God will never share His glory with a church boss. He won't do it. He'll never share His glory with an arrogant person that thinks they know the direction of the church. He'll never do it. It doesn't matter how young or how old. It doesn't matter what position or what their calling is. God will not share His glory with arrogance, amen, or carnality. Hallelujah. Amen. God shares His glory, amen, with them that follow and walk in His Spirit. Hallelujah. I want you to know the Church of the Living God is a Spirit-born church. Amen. It is a Spirit-led church. Amen. And it is a spiritual institution ordained of God. That's what the church is. It's just like a hospital. Amen. People go in there to get tumors taken out. They go in for open heart surgeries. They go in for kidney transplants. Amen. I want to tell you what God ordained the church for. Amen. He ordained the church that sinners could come in them doors. Amen. And have the birth. Amen. The new birth through the blood of Jesus Christ. That the alcohol desire could be taken out of him. That the cigarette desire and the tobacco desire would be withdrawn from them. That's why God instituted the church. He instituted it just like a hospital, only it is a spiritual institution where desires and where spirits can be bound. Where Jesus said, "Behold, I give unto thee the keys of the kingdom of heaven, and whatsoever thou shalt bind on earth shall be bound in heaven, and whatsoever thou shalt loose in earth shall be loosed in heaven." I want to tell you, brother, that church is ordained of God, and it is a spiritual institution. And we can have deliverance. And we can be set free in the church. Hallelujah. Lift your hands and worship the Lord. Woo! Hallelujah. My God, my God. Hallelujah. The prophet Isaiah said in Isaiah 42:8, "I am the Lord, that is my name, and my glory will I give to no other." Isaiah 48:11, he said, "For mine own sake, even for mine own sake, will I do it, for how shall my name be polluted, and I will not give my glory unto another." Hallelujah. Are you hearing me tonight? It's never been the will of God for the pastor to be glorified. It's never been the will of God for the singers to be glorified. It's never been the will of God for the musicians to be glorified. He does not share His glory. But it's the will of God through our preaching and through our singing and through our playing and through our testifying that God
1: Almighty is glorified through His church. Oh, aren't you glad tonight that you're a part of the true church, a church of the living God, where God can be glorified, where God can be exalted, where God can work through His people and see souls touched and lives changed. Hallelujah. The church is set apart. Hallelujah. Its believers are set apart in Christ. And they're called saints. Praise God. You need to be careful who you judge and call a saint. You could be bringing reproach against Jesus Christ. God labels His saints. He said, by their fruit, you shall know them. Praise God. Be careful who you label a saint. Amen. I don't want you to think everybody's got a fault, ain't a saint. That ain't what I said. I just read to you that story, and the reason I read to you that story, the Christian life is progressively. I wasn't what I am 16 years ago. Even though I was called to preach 16 years ago, I hope I've grown a little bit and I'm a better man today than I was 16 years ago. I have progressed. Amen. You're not what you was 5, 10, 15, or 20, or however many years ago you've been saved, but you have progressed slowly into what you are. And I don't expect people to walk in them doors, amen, and hear the Word of God preached and line up to everything we preach this week or even next month or even in the next year. Amen. We grow and we progress slowly. Amen. In the grace of God, as God deals with their heart, as God speaks to our soul. Amen. It's just like a child growing up. The preaching feeds, it nourishes the congregation. And new converts must be nourished by the Word of God. Amen. You don't take a six-month-old child and ear him into a marathon race. No, you wait till he starts walking. And then you wait till he grows up and gets old enough to qualify for the race. And I'm afraid sometimes we misjudge people. And we expect them to be just like us. When it took us 15 or 20 or 30 years to become what we are. And we still got faults in ourselves. Amen. But I want you to realize, I'm glad we're still a part of the true church of the living God. With all of our faults and with all of our shortcomings, with all of our failures, God still lets us be a part of His church. Hallelujah. He made the moon and the stars and the earth. He created man and every animal that's upon the face of the earth. He created the universe in 7 days. Amen. But after 17 years of being saved, He's still working on me. He's still perfecting me. I want to tell you, my friend, it is an honor, it is a privilege to be a part of the church of the living God. Hallelujah. Hey, man. Praise God. Hallelujah. Hey, man. You see, when you become a part of this church, you have to come out of the world of sin. Hey, man. Not everybody understands everything about the world. Not everybody understands everything about sin overnight. Amen. But eventually, as a Christian, you're going to keep walking closer and closer to God and getting farther and farther from the world. Amen. The Bible said in 2 Corinthians chapter 2, verses 6, or 2 Corinthians chapter 6, verses 17 and 18. He said, wherefore come out from among them and be separate, saith the Lord, and touch not the unclean thing, and I will receive you, and will be a father unto you, and ye shall be my sons and daughters, saith the Lord Almighty. The Bible said in 1 Peter chapter 1, verses 14 and 15, as obedient children, we don't want to be disobedient, do we? As obedient children, not fashioning yourselves according to the former lust in your ignorance, but as He which has called you is holy, so be ye holy in all manner of conversation. That word conversation there means in the Greek, behavior. Amen. 1 John chapter 2, verses 15 and 16. Amen. The Bible said through John, love not the world, neither the things that are in the world.
0: If any man love the world, the love of the Father is not in him. For all that is in the world, the lust of the flesh and the lust of the eyes, the pride of life, is not of the Father, but is of the world. Hallelujah. Amen. The Bible said, if any man love the world, the love of the Father is not in him. Amen. That's a good part of this glorious church. Amen. The longer you're a part of the church, the more you begin to love God, and the less you begin to love the world.

0: Are you hearing me tonight? Hallelujah. Aren't you glad that the love of Jesus and the love of God can take a hold of those desires that has been so strong in our life that we couldn't conquer? I've known young men and young ladies that has come into church and got saved, and they quit doing things and never miss them at all. And much later down the road, they'd get up in church, Brother Peters, and testify and say, you know, I used to do this almost every day, and I hadn't done it in months, and I just realized the other day that I hadn't even missed it. What is it? It's that love of God that takes the place of the love of the world, and it puts a desire, it puts a zeal, it puts a determination to draw nigh unto the Lord. And James said, if you draw nigh unto God, He'll draw nigh unto you. Hallelujah. Praise God. Amen. The church and its believers are sanctified to God. They're set apart to God through the Lord Jesus Christ. No man can approach God. No person can be ever set apart to God except through Jesus Christ. Amen. Jesus said, I am the way. There is no other. It don't matter what the world says. It don't matter what doctrine of whatever religious, thing is going on in the world today. It don't matter what they say. There is only one way to get to God, and that is through faith in Jesus Christ as your Lord and Savior. Amen. The Bible said in 1 Timothy chapter 1, verse 15, this is a faithful saying and worthy of all acceptation, that Jesus Christ came into the world to save sinners. Amen. 1 Timothy 2 and 5, for there is one God and one mediator between God and man, the man Christ Jesus. 1 John 4, 14, and we have seen and do testify that the Father sent the Son to be the Savior of the world. Titus chapter 3, verse 4 through 7, but after that the kindness and love of God our Savior toward men appeared, not by works of righteousness which we have done, but according to His mercy He saved us by the washing of regeneration and renewing of the Holy Ghost, which He shed on us abundantly through Jesus Christ our Savior. John chapter 4, verse 42, now we believe not the cog of thy saying, but we have heard Him ourselves and know that this is indeed the Christ, the Savior of the world. Aren't you glad that one day not only did you hear the preacher, but you heard Jesus Christ Himself speak to you and call your name and say, come unto me all you that labor and are heavy laden, and I will give you rest. Take my yoke upon you and learn of me, for my yoke is easy and my burden His light. Hallelujah. The Spirit say come. The bride say come. Let him that are first come. I want to tell you, my friend, the call is still going forth. And the Lord Jesus Christ has still got the door to the church open. And any man and woman and boy and girl that chooses has a right to call upon the name of Jesus as the way, the truth, and the life, and enter into this glorious church of the living God. The true church. Hallelujah. Amen. Praise God. The Bible said in Acts 4:12, neither is there salvation in any other, for there is none other name under heaven given among men whereby we must be saved. Acts 5:31, Him hath God exalted with His right hand to be Prince and a Savior, for to give repentance to Israel and forgiveness of sin. Hebrews 7:25, wherefore He is able also to save them to the uttermost that come unto God by Him, seeing He ever liveth to make intercession for them. Hallelujah. Aren't you glad that it's not hard to get in this church? Woo! I said, it ain't hard to get into this church. Praise God. Amen. Jesus Christ is forever making intercession. Amen. For each and every one in this world today. And I want you to realize tonight, you may stumble and you may fall. Amen. But the Bible said there in the book of Malachi, rejoice not against me, O mine enemies. For when I fall, I shall arise. Hallelujah. I want to tell you, it's not wrong to fall, but it's wrong not to get up. Amen. You may fall 100 times, but if you do, you need to get up 101 and realize that you have an intercessor. You have a loving Savior that wants you to be a part of the church of the living God. And He'll do His best to reach out to you and to pull you out of your sin and give you a chance to get back in the church. Hallelujah. The devil will tell you you're not important than the church. I want you to know something. The church is your gateway to heaven. And if you don't come by the way of the church, amen, I know there's people that get saved on their deathbed. I've seen people with my own eyes get saved on hospital beds and never come out of the hospital. But I want to tell you, it's the mercies of God. Amen. It's the mercies of God. But I'm going to tell you what else this preacher saw. I have seen people lay on hospital beds and beg God to save them. And God would not, because they ignored the open door of the church way too many times. Amen. Are you hearing this preacher tonight? I'm preaching to you tonight. This is the true church. This is our gateway to heaven. This is the way God intended it. Amen. He didn't create man to make man serve Him, but He created man in His own likeness and give him a will that he could choose to serve Him. He created the angels to worship Him and obey Him. He created the seraphims to cry, holy, holy, holy, day and night. But He created me and you, amen, as free moral agents with a will that we could choose whether we serve Him or not. And I want to say to you, my friend, it is the will of God that every man, woman, and boy and girl choose to serve the Lord. That they come to Him by the way of the cross. That they accept the blood that was shed on Calvary's hill. If they come by way of the church, if they can serve their God and Master. I want to tell you, my friend, we're going to be rewarded, amen, by our works when we stand before Him. And if we've ignored the church, if we've ignored the door, if we've rejected the way, there is nothing but hell left for that individual that will not come in the church. Hallelujah. Oh, I feel this tonight. I feel the Holy Ghost. Amen. These believers that are called saints, that are in the church, they're identified as the children of God. His seal is upon their forehead. His glory, His approval is upon them that are saved and redeemed by the blood of Jesus Christ. The church is a universal church. It's not an exclusive church. Amen. There are none in the church that are superiority or superior over anyone else in the church. I want to tell you, my friend, there ain't no big I's and little U's in God's kingdom. We're all His children. Are you hearing me? I said we're all the flock of His pastor. We're all just ignorant sheep to God that need a master, that need a shepherd to lead us and instruct us and to guide us. And I know there's folks in church, amen, that think they're superior to others and they'll look down their nose at others. And if somebody makes a suggestion, they'll think, well, who do they think they are? And sometimes I'd like to say, well, who do you think you are? We're all the children of God. Hallelujah. There ain't one person in this building tonight that's any more important to God than anybody else in this church. That little girl that Sister Doris is folding tonight is just as important to God as the pastor of this church. It's a lamb. It's a part of His flock. Amen. He gave His life for that baby. I want to tell you, my friend, we're all the children of God. And God has His finger upon us. His eyes are upon the righteous. His ears are open to their cry. A righteous cry, the Lord heareth them and delivereth them out of all their troubles. Why? Because they are a church of the living God. They are the flock of His pasture. Hallelujah. Amen. This Corinthian church had a problem of superiority. There was people in this church that thought they were superior in power. They thought they were God's given gift to the church. Hallelujah. When you think you stand, take heed lest you fall. Amen. God don't have any God-given gifts to the church. He's the only gift to the church. Hallelujah. Praise God. Amen. I'm not trying to tear down who we need to honor in the church. We need to honor everybody. I said we need to honor everybody in the church. Praise God. I'm not saying you shouldn't pin flowers on some when they do great things for you. Amen. That's all right. It's better to pin them on while they're alive than when they're dead. Amen. It's all right to tell people you love them and you appreciate them. That's all right. Amen. But just always remember there's only one superiority power in the church, and that is Jesus Christ, who has been given the authority of God to be the head of the church. Hallelujah. Amen. There are no super spiritual people in the church, and they have no place in the church of the living God. Amen. I want you to realize tonight, God doesn't have a place for people that think they're better than everybody else. Amen. The church of the living God is a church of humility. And the more humble you become, the greater God will exalt you. Hallelujah. You know, there's been a lot of people that's asked me to forgive them down through the years. There's been a lot of people that's told me that they loved me down through the years. And I knew in my heart they didn't. But I forgave them anyway. Got real quiet on me there. I said, in my heart, I truly forgive them anyway. Praise God. You know why? Because that's what Jesus would do. Amen. And if they stab me in the back again and they ask for forgiveness, God expects me to forgive them again. Amen. And we must be that way. We are not superior in the church above anybody else. Whether they're crooked, amen, whether they're a liar, whether they're a troublemaker, amen, whether they're rich, whether they're poor, it doesn't matter what their status in life is. There is no superiority in the church of the living God. We're all His created science. Amen. We're all born of the same Spirit. Amen. We're all the children of God. Amen. The Bible tells in the book of Acts chapter 10 verse 34, God is no respecter of persons. Aren't you glad you don't have to be born rich to get into this? I'm glad my dad didn't have to be a preacher for the call of God to come upon my life. I'm glad that God didn't look back generations in my family to see if I was qualified. But He said, whosoever will, let him come. The door is wide open. And it's a decision of every man and woman and boy and girl if they want to be a part of the true church of the living God. He is no respecter of persons. Anybody can become a part of this church. Hallelujah. Amen. The Bible said in Romans chapter 12, verse number 2, and be not conformed to this world, but be ye transformed by the renewing of your mind, that ye may prove what is that good and acceptable and perfect will of God. Romans 14:4, who art thou that judgest another man's servant? To his own master he standeth or falleth. Yea, he shall be holding up, for God is able to make him stand. Amen. I want you to realize tonight that the church of the living God is a church of grace and it is a church of peace. Hallelujah. If there ain't peace in the church, it ain't a God-given church. Hallelujah. Are you hearing me preach tonight? The vision is never of God. Amen. And people who cause the vision are not of God. They're not born of the Spirit of God. You say, watch out, preacher, you're judging. No, I'm telling you, what the Bible has to say. If you're born of the Spirit, you're going to act like Jesus Christ. If you're born of the Spirit, you're going to walk like Jesus Christ. If you're born of the Spirit of God, you're going to be merciful like Jesus Christ. If you're born of the Spirit, you're going to be compassionate like Jesus Christ. Oh, you might have a while, amen, to get a hold of your temper and get some things conquered in your life. It takes time to get sanctified of some things that we have problems with in life. But I want to tell you, my friend, the church of the living God is a Spirit-born church, and it's not a church of division. It is a church of unity. It is a church of peace, and it is a church of grace. Hallelujah. Praise God. That word grace means unmerited favor. I've heard people say, well, I done give him one chance. What's that supposed to mean? Grace done expired? Aren't you glad God gave you more than one chance? Aren't you glad God's grace kept extending? And even after we're saved by grace through faith. Praise God. If it wasn't for the grace of God, even after He saved me, I wouldn't be behind this pulpit right now. But it's by His grace. Hallelujah. I never deserved the honor of preaching the gospel of Jesus Christ, but His grace, that unmerited favor, made up for all the sin, made up for all the devilish things that I've done in my life. Amen. His grace is sufficient, and His grace extends beyond what we deserve. I'm glad for the grace of God. Amen. He gives the church grace. Amen. He gives us physical grace. Amen. He gives us materialistic things. He blesses the spiritual. Oh, but I'm glad for the grace of God. The Bible said in Romans chapter 3, and I got to hurry here, being justified freely by His grace through the redemption that is in Christ Jesus. Ephesians 1:7, in whom we have redemption through His blood, the forgiveness of His sins according to the riches of His grace. Hallelujah. Aren't you glad tonight for the grace of God upon each and every one of us? No, we didn't deserve salvation. No, we didn't deserve to be a part of this glorious church. But by the grace of God, He accepted us. And by His grace, He bought us with His redeeming blood. Thank God for His grace. Hallelujah. Amen. Another attribute of the church is peace. The Bible said in John 14:27, peace I leave with you. My peace I give unto you, and not as the world giveth, give I unto you. Let not your heart be troubled, neither let it be afraid. Hallelujah. In the book of John chapter 16 verse 33, these things have I spoken unto you, that in you might have peace. In the world you might have tribulation, but be of good cheer. I have overcome the world. Hallelujah. Aren't you glad you're in the church of the living God that has overcome the world? A church that's upon the rock. And He said the gates of hell shall not prevail against this church. Hallelujah. It don't matter what the devil says. It don't matter what the world says. We're in the church of the living God. And we will prevail through the blood of Jesus Christ and through the strength that He has given. Hallelujah. I'm going to skip some of this. Amen. When the Bible said in Isaiah chapter 53 verse 5, but He was wounded for our transgressions, bruised for our iniquities. The chastisement of our peace was upon Him, and with His stripes we are healed. That's just some more benefits of being in the church of the living God. Hallelujah. You don't have to be a Laodicean. You don't have to be lukewarm. You can be a part of this true church of the living God. You can reap all of these blessings. You can reap all of these benefits. Amen. I've heard people say, well, I would go to church, but there's too many hypocrites in the church. Well, I'm going to tell you, I'd rather go to church with them than to go to hell with them. Amen. And I want to tell you something else. You ain't never going to find a church in this world that is perfect. You're never going to find a church that doesn't have some type of faults in it. I've got faults. You've got faults. We've all got faults. And no matter how much we admit our faults, and we work on our faults, and God perfects us in our faults, the closer you get to God, and the more that you acknowledge your faults, the more faults that you'll see in your life. Are you hearing me preach tonight? When you get to the place that you think everything is all right, that I have been perfected through Jesus Christ and sanctified from the world of sin, you better watch out. You're fixing to fall flat of your face. Amen. But if you'll acknowledge your weakness, if you'll acknowledge your faults, amen, God will help you in your faults, and He'll perfect you in your faults, and He'll prepare you as a glorious church, a bride waiting for the bridegroom to appear. Hallelujah. The Bible said in Ephesians chapter 5, verse number 27, that He might present it to Himself a glorious church, not having spot or wrinkle or any such thing, but that it should be holy and without blame. I want to tell you in closing tonight as they come and give us a song. Amen. If you're in this church, you ain't perfect yet. Amen. But in a little while, you're going to be without spot. You're going to be without wrinkle. You're going to be without blemish. Because God is going to perfect His children. And He's going to perfect His church. And it's going to be a glorious church. It's going to be a holiness church. It's going to be a spotless church. Hallelujah, it's going to be church of the redeemed. Stand to your feet and lift your hands toward heaven and thank God that you're a part of this glorious church. Hallelujah. Woo! Hallelujah. Thank you, Jesus. Thank you, Jesus. Hallelujah. Hallelujah. Unto the church of God, which is at Corinth. That was just the locality of God's church. God's got churches all over this world. Praise God. Amen. And I don't want you to misunderstand what I'm fixing to say. But I've been around some older Church of God preachers. Amen. That actually believe that this scripture right here meant that if you wasn't in the church of God, you wasn't right with God. Amen, that's not what that means. Hallelujah, I don't care if you're in the Baptist church, the Assembly church, the Methodist church, the Church of God, the Church of Christ. Amen, and I could go on and on and on and mention many more denominations or independent churches. Amen, what matters is if you're in the true church of the living God. Amen, preacher, how do I get in that church? Amen, you've got to confess your sins and acknowledge Jesus Christ died for your sins and accept Him as your Savior. And if you do, you can walk in the door tonight of the Church of the Living God and be a part of this glorious church as they begin to sing tonight and the saints of God begin to pray. I wonder if there's some right here among us tonight that is not saved, that sees their need to be saved, that would like to become a part of this glorious church. You say, preacher, you don't know how I've lived. You don't know what I've been through. You don't know what's in my mind. You don't know what's troubling me. I want to tell you, my friend, I don't have to know that there's one in heaven that knows the thoughts and the intents of your heart, and His arms is spread open wide, and His nail-scarred brow of the crown of thorns sat is looking upon your soul, and He said, come unto me and be a part of my church. Amen. And He's calling you tonight. Is there one that'll come? You'd like to be a part of this church? Hallelujah. It's a glorious church. It's a wonderful church. As the saints of God are praying tonight. Hallelujah. What about it? Amen. Do you want to be a part of this church? Amen. While those are still waiting on God, Amen. I'm not going to give an altar call and just open up the whole church just yet. But I wonder if there's some in this church tonight that says, "Oh, preacher, the Lord has dealt with me even while you was preaching, that I need to get rid of some things, that I need to work on some things. I've got some faults in my life, amen, that I want God to perfect me in." Would you personally get out of your seat and come to this altar right now while God is speaking to your heart? There's some already coming. Amen. I don't want you to come yet unless God's dealing with your heart about some things. Amen. But if there's some things in your life that God has revealed unto you in this service or in the days ahead of this service, that you say, "Preacher, I need to work on some things, some things that I can take care of, that'll get me closer to God, amen, that'll better prepare me in this glorious church," I want you to get out of your seat right now and make your way to this altar. Is there any more tonight before I call in the church? Oh, what an honor it is to be able to come to the altars of God in the presence of a holy God and say, "Lord, I'm not perfect. I know that I've got faults. I know that I have failed you this week. But I know that you're making intercession. And I know that it's your desire to perfect me. And it's my desire to draw nigh unto you." Is there any more that'll come tonight? Amen. If not, the church come. Let's gather on these altars tonight and find us a place to pray. Hallelujah. The true church of the living God. Aren't you glad that you're a part of it? If you're not a part of it tonight, you can become a part of it. Amen. Consider the church. Amen. It's God's blessing for you. It's an open door that God has that you can walk into and you can enjoy the presence of the Holy Ghost. Hallelujah. Be a part of the church. Don't reject the church. Don't walk away from the church. But acknowledge that you need the church. That you need Jesus Christ as your Savior. And let God make you become a member of the church of the living God.
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2: 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Amen. 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
3: It's also very fitting for the Bible study this evening. If you would go ahead and turn to 1 John chapter 2, first epistle written by John chapter 2. And as you're turning, this is a rare week. There's nothing on the agenda until Sunday morning. So, amen. Looking forward to our Sunday service. I do want to say this about our Sunday services, and it's been a while since I've emphasized it, but it's been several weeks now since we've had somebody pray for salvation in our altars, in our services. And how many will join me between now and Sunday morning and ask the Lord to save somebody this Sunday? Would you do that? Let's pray in earnest. Just God to draw them in, bring them in, and then woo them through the gospel. Amen. Let's pause for prayer before we begin our study tonight. And I take this very serious. Ever since, of course, pastoring and beyond, I've never looked at Wednesday night as a secondary, second-level service. I want to put as much into a Wednesday night as would a Sunday morning, Sunday night. And I believe God wants to speak to our hearts while we're here and for us to leave here with eternal truths permeating our mind. How many knows all day long we're in a world that tries to permeate our mind and our feelings with the ungodly? And that's why it's wonderful through the preaching of the Word to have eternal truths get a hold of our mind and our thoughts. Heavenly Father, we pray for the enablement of the Holy Spirit. Lord, only your Spirit can take your Word as it comes through the preacher and make it real all over again. Only your Spirit, Lord, can can move in the heart and make the heart receptive to receive the word that would grow and flourish in a Christian life. Lord, help us in our time in your word just to hear eternal truths. Jesus, walk amongst us. Let us feel your presence all through the preaching of the word. In Jesus' name, amen. I'll choose another title as we progress, but one more time tonight, I want to choose the title, You Might Be a Christian If. And in these Wednesday night Bible studies, have your phones ready, not for Facebook, but to text any questions that you might have that are related to our study. You might be a Christian if. Now listen, we've had fun talking about rednecks. You might be a redneck if. You might be an Okie if. Last week, I had some things. You might be a Christian. You might be a Christian if. And those were humorous things. At least we tried to make them humorous. Those are two different things, but we tried to make them humorous. So I decided to do something. I decided to insert the word not. You might not be a Christian if. And you know what I found? I found as hard as I tried, I couldn't make it humorous. You might not be a Christian if. I couldn't think. And here's why. Let me just share you a few things I thought of. You might not be a Christian if you say of things you know are dampening your love for Jesus, you say of those things, well, other Christians do it. You might not be a Christian if you don't like going to church. I know you'll have to give the CD to somebody else because you're here. You might not be a Christian if you say that Jesus is your Savior, but you will not allow Him to be the Lord of your life. How many's listening to me? Okay? You might not be a Christian if you say cuss words when you're not around church folk. You might not be a Christian if you respond when confronted with biblical truth about your behavior, you respond always with, you're judging me. You might not be a Christian if you choose the worldly thing when having to choose between it and something spiritual. For example, when you have to choose between sports or church, you choose the other thing. You might not be a Christian when you'd rather be around the crowd having fun in the world than around God's people. You might not be a Christian if your favorite TV shows promote things God says are an abomination. You might not be a Christian if you're more interested in vampires and zombies than the Holy Spirit moving in your life. You might not be a Christian if you're more concerned about a place to work where you can make lots of money than about a church to worship where you can be fed and strengthened. You might not be a Christian if you justify drinking, smoking, gambling, premarital relationships. You might not be a Christian if you're not married, yet you're having relationships only married people should have. You might not be a Christian if you say of people who are really trying to live right, you say of them, well, they're legalists, they're just trying to earn their salvation. How many still listen? I've been looking down for a while. Let me see. Everyone still listen? Okay. You might not be a Christian if you play video games and keep checking Instagram and Facebook on your phone when the word is being taught. Thank you. You might not be a Christian if you never have private time with the Lord and the only time you pray is at church. See, I couldn't make it funny. There was no way. After going through the list, you may say, well, let's stick with John's list. And then just quick review, John, rather than a long list, he gives us three simple tests of whether we're truly believers. There's the moral test, how one lives. A man says he knows God, but he doesn't keep God's commandments. He doesn't know God. There's the social test, how one treats others. We began this last week, he that saith he's in the light and hateth his brother is in darkness even till now. He that loveth his brother abideth in the light, and there is none occasion of stumbling in him. And then we haven't got to it yet. There's a doctrinal test, what one believes about Jesus. Now, I want you to notice something before we move forward. In verse 4 of chapter 2, notice one word here. He that saith, I know him. Then look in verse 9. These are the claims made. He that saith, he is in the light. Notice the emphasis on the word saith. You see, it's a very easy thing to say, I am a believer. Now, I want you to listen because I'm doing something pointedly. I'm making everybody feel bad, everybody wondering if they're saved or not. And I'm doing that pointedly, okay, for a purpose. Anybody starting to feel a little bad, wondering maybe if you're really saved or not? That's my intention. Because it's easy to say, I know Jesus, I'm a believer, I'm a Christian. John says it's not what you say, it's how you live, what you do. You see, those who have to tell you they're a Christian, they probably aren't. I was talking to someone this week. How many landlords we have? You've rented property, okay? Quite a few. You will agree with me if someone that you're showing the house to as a candidate for resident, when they start telling you what a good renter they are and how well they pay and how good they'll take care of the house, you that have experience renting, what do you think? If they have to say it, it probably isn't true. If people can't tell that you and I are Christians without us telling them, we probably aren't. Now, I'm leading up to something, but first of all, I want to note this. You know what I've noticed through the years? If God lays a soul-searching message on my heart and I preach it, at least the people I feel that message is pointedly to sit unmoved. They keep looking at their phone. It doesn't touch them. And people that I'm convinced that don't really need it, they sit there and weep and cry, and I give the altar call, you old filthy sinner. And the ones that don't really need it, they're the ones that come down the aisle and bury their head on the altar and weep and cry and use up the Kleenexes. How many's had an experience and know what I'm talking about? First of all, that's why those didn't really need it, because they're always sensitive and tender to respond to the Word of God. And I shared that, and I tried to make you feel as bad as possible with what John is saying, because John realized something. He realized he's being really rough. And it's true. Someone already said it's tight, but it's right. He was being tight, but right. And he realized that there was going to be some readers who really were right with God, who really were serving God, but they're so sensitive that when they got these tests from John, he that saith he knows God and keepeth not his commandments is a liar, that they'd begin to feel convicted even though they weren't doing wrong. They'd start feeling bad even though they weren't doing wrong. And you know, more than that, he knew that some of them, just because they had slipped up a time or two or messed up a time or two, when he got to dealing with, if you're not living right, you're not saved, they'd start sitting there as they heard John's epistle read. They'll say, well, maybe I haven't been living right. Maybe I'm not saved. And so John knew that there were those people who were right, who would start feeling like they weren't right and lose the assurance of their salvation. And John says, I don't want you to lose the assurance of your salvation. I'm not talking to you. You know really down deep whether these tests, you failed them or not. And let me show you these verses. And I had to explain this to you. Now, let me say one more thing as we look at them. This is a Bible study. Okay? And what we want to know more than anything is, what was the Scripture saying? What was it intending to say to us? And you might have read this before and never realized what I just shared. Let me set it up one more time. John is being very definitive. He said, you might not be saved if you don't do these things. He knew there would be some of his readers who really were saved, but they're so sensitive towards God and the things of God that by the time he got through sharing those tests, they begin to think, well, maybe I ain't saved. And so now we're going to stop, or John's going to stop in his epistle to reassure those folks. And so if you begin to feel a while ago that maybe it was conviction, I'm not ruling that out, but if you have really been trying to serve God and a while ago you begin to feel like maybe I'm not saved, listen to what John had to say. Here we go, verse 12. I write unto you, little children, because your sins are forgiven you for his name's sake. Look at the assurance here. I write unto you, fathers, because you have known him that is from the beginning. I write unto you, young men, because you have overcome the wicked one. Now, if you can go back to the prior verse and then we'll move right back through there. I want you to know something. See little children? Okay, next. Little children, see fathers, See, young men. Now, some think that John was talking about three classes in the church. Children, young men, and fathers. I don't believe that's true because they're out of orders. He had children, little children. Then he said fathers and young men. If he meant classes, he would have went children, young men, or and fathers, or fathers, young men, and children. He did. He said little children. And then you read through his epistle and find out that's a favorite in term of endearment he has for his people that he pastors. He calls them little children. He's an aged apostle. And so he says to them, little children. So everybody is a little children to John. Everybody in the, let's say we're John's audience. He would say to all of us, little children. And then he breaks the little children down into two groups, fathers and young men. Now, I want to make this point. He is talking about age, but he's not just talking about age. He's just not saying, well, the senior saints and the youth group. It's not just that. Fathers are not only those that are more aged. It's the veterans, those that have served God a long time. And young men, it aren't just the young people. The young men are those who are new to faith, new to serving God, new to living God. Now, notice how John covers everybody in the church. Okay? Little children. That's his term of endearment. He's reassuring them. He's saying, I know. I've really been definitive, and I've really preached it straight. And some of you are starting to doubt you're even saved. But first of all, you're my little children. And then he begins to talk to the veterans and to the new ones. And I want to say, in God's word, that way, it'll address both the veteran and those new to the faith at the same time. Same message. Same, sir. And what does he say to them? Let's go back to verse 12 if we could, brother. He said, I write unto you, little children, because your sins are forgiven you. He said you might not be saved. And so they're saying, well, maybe I'm not saved. But he said, wait a minute. He said, your sins are forgiven you. And I like this because it's a past tense. In other words, in the past, there was a moment, there was a time, there was a place when all your life of sin was forgiven and you're no longer living in sin. Now, that's a lot of comfort right there. But remember, John's been talking about, you know, sometimes we sin. Little children, I write unto you that you sin not. And if any man sin, we have an enemy. And so here we got these people that think, well, maybe because they've sinned one time or they've slipped up, they're no longer saved. But he's saying, wait a minute. Go back to the day when all your sins were washed away. You can have the assurance you're saved because you can point to a day when your sins were gone. We should never forget that day. That ought to give us assurance every day that we're saved, that we can look back and say, there was a time when my sins were forgiven me. And for His name's sake, not because we're good, not because we deserved it, not because we earned it, but for His name's sake. And then look what He says to the fathers. He's reassuring them. You veterans, next verse. You veterans, I write it to you because you have known Him who is from the beginning. We've already know who is from the beginning. Go back to verse 13 if you can, brother. You've known Him from the beginning. That's Jesus. That's the Word. That's the Word. You've known Him that's from the beginning. You remember what He just said? If a man say, I know God and keep not His commandments, he's a liar. John said, no, wait a minute. I'm not talking about some of you. I know you know Jesus. Now notice the emphasis here. Not know about Jesus, not know of Jesus, but you know Him. You're in relationship with Him. You know Him as a person. And then He said, I write unto you, young men, the beginners. Oh, I like this. Because you have overcome the wicked one. I want to tell you, and I'll emphasize this a little more, but not every young person. Look at our group tonight. And make no mistake, I'm not dumb. I know Satan's been knocking on some of your doors. He likes to do that. But not all young people let Satan come in and get a hold of their heart and life and mind. Some are sitting here tonight, and you're not just here by accident, though. You had to do that. You had to overcome. It's not because the temptation wasn't there. It wasn't because He didn't speak things to your mind. It's because you took the Word of God You prayed. You believed Christ. You're really saved. And therefore, because you're really saved, you withstood him when he came. And John said to him, you have overcome the wicked one. Not every young person is going to be overcome by this world, overcome by Satan, overcome by... There's going to be some young people that are really saved. And you're going to know they're really saved because they're going to make a stand against sin and a stand against Satan and a stand against this world. And making a stand, they're going to overcome. And I want to tell you, there's no greater victory in your life than knowing temptation has come, but I withstood it in the power of Jesus, and I have overcome the wicked. You say he's Satan, he's big, he's powerful, he's been around a long time. Yes, but you as a young person, you can overcome him. Oh, I'd have to go to the end of the book. But John also said, greater is he that's in you. You're young, but greater is he that's in a young person. Greater is he that's in an older person. Greater than he that is in the world. And then then notice what he does. Okay, let's go into stay right there for just a moment. I'm sorry, I got ahead of myself. I don't know if anyone noticed this. I'm just going to point it out because it's a Bible study. I wouldn't preach, but look what it says here. I write unto you fathers. Keep reading. I write unto you young men. Then he starts over, little children, fathers, young men. But he says, I write.

gospel too. And when he says, I write unto you, he's talking about that epistle. But when he says, I have written unto you, he's called their minds so they already have a gospel from him. And he said, even in that gospel, I have written unto you, fathers, because you have known him as from the beginning. See, that explains the repetition. I write unto you the epistle because you've known him from the beginning. And now, I've also have written unto you the gospel because you have known him as... Look, that's the bottom line. Not getting church, not getting religion, but to know him. Wouldn't you be glad if the apostle could say this of you and of me? I'm talking to you. I've written it to you because I know that you've known him. And then he said, I have written it to you, young men, because you are strong. Those poor young people, they're so weak. They're so susceptible to temptation. They're so easy to give in. You know, they lose what they get at youth camp so quickly. That wasn't John's opinion. He said there's going to be some that really know God, and they're going to be strong. And look what he goes, I'm going to skip the word of God abideth in you for a moment. And he said again, he said, you have overcome the wicked one. Anyone feel a little assurance now? But why are they strong? Why have they overcome the wicked one? Because they listened to the teaching of 1 John in the Bible study on Wednesday night. That's what it says. Why are they strong? Why have they overcome the wicked one? Because the Word of God abides in you. It's a living thing. When Satan comes, you have Word to come at him with. And so John gives an assurance to them. Now, let's go back briefly to the social test and we'll move forward and find a place to quit. Remember, he that says he is in the light, but hateth his brother, is in darkness until now. The social test of whether you're truly saved or not is over whether or not you love people. Do you love people? But now we're going to find the test of whether I'm saved or not isn't just over what I love, but it's also over what I do not love. Before we get going, this is the hinge we got to get here. John has been saying you can know whether you can prove whether you're saved or not by what you love. If you love people, then you're saved. If you don't love people, you're not saved. But then the hinge is he's going to say you can prove that you're not saved, or also prove whether you're saved or not over what you do not love. Christians are known by what they love, but they're also known by what they don't love. I want to reach back for just a brief second, clear back to Psalms 97. Ye that love the Lord hate evil. We're not just known by what we love, we are known by what we do not love. I just love rock and roll music. Probably aren't saved. You're judging me. Well, yeah. Because we're known by not only by what we love, by what we don't love. Well, that's so. It's got homosexuality and zombies and what's the other thing? Zombies and vampires and fornication and everything all packed together. Oh, I just love that show. I know if you're saved. How can you say that? Because we're known by what we love and what we don't love. You say, well, Pastor, you better have a little word for that. Okay, 1 John 2:15. Love not the world, neither the things that are in the world. If any man love the world, the love of the Father is not in him. If we love the world, we have failed the social test. We are not really saved. Why? Because John says they're exclusive. You cannot love the world and love the Father at the same time. Can't do it. Can't do it. And so he says, if you love the world, you have no love for Father. Let me ask you something. Can someone be saved and not love the Father? Can't do it. They're exclusive. You say, what are you talking about, love the world? Well, you love the fashions. You love the pleasures. You love the sins. You love the lifestyles. You love the end things. It's attractive to you. It's exclusive. If you love the world, you can't love the Father. Let me ask you this.

If I say to my wife tonight, Sandra, I love you, but I also love Sue, how many would doubt my love of my wife? She would. And it's as ludicrous, so many people say they're Christians. They come on Sunday, oh, I love Jesus, I love God, I love God. And the next day at school or at work, they're saying to the world, in essence, I love the world. I love the things of the world. John said you can't. We know whether saved or not by what we love and what we don't love. What is the world? I'm going to be real quick at this, but what is the world? You say, wait a minute, I'm confused. The same John that said don't love the world, the same John that said don't love the world, he also said, for God so loved the world that he gave his only begotten son. And see, the world can be used different ways. I'm not going to get in the depths of it. Let me just tell you quickly. First of all, sometimes the world is the planet. It's Earth. It's geography. Okay? Sometimes the world is the inhabitants, the people. So when it says, for God so loved the world, it's talking about the inhabitants. But many, many times, especially with John, the world is that society and culture that is anti-God and appeals to our fallen base nature. Listen, that's the thing about that world. It is designed to appeal to desires you should not have. The world is designed, it's the whole system. We could talk about politics, we could talk about entertainment, we could talk about on and on, but it's designed to appeal to desires that we should not have, or to give us desires for things we should not have. And notice here that John is saying there's two different worlds, or spheres, I should say, realms of existence. There is where the Christian should live, and then there's the world. And if you're a Christian, you can live in the realm of the Spirit, but you cannot be a Christian and survive in the realm of the world. I'm not talking about isolating ourselves. I'm talking about being involved in its system, practicing its ways, engaging in its pleasures. It's kind of like a bird. A bird does pretty well in the sky, doesn't it? And a fish does pretty well underwater. But what if you reverse the two? How good is a bird going to make it? Now, I know there's some birds, penguins can stay under for a little bit, but they, you know, they got to come up. They can't make it. And I know there's flying fish, but basically they got to go back to the ocean. Two different worlds. And so if you're, now let me ask you this. If you're a creature and you're staying underwater all the time, is it going to fly if you say, I'm a bird? Would anyone believe you? And by the same token, if you're flying through the air all the time, are you going to be able to say, I'm a fish? No. See, the nature depends, your nature depends on what realm you can live in. And if you got a bird nature, you can't live underwater. And if you got a Christ nature, you can't live in this world. Impossible. It's impossible. Let's go on. Verse 16. For all that is in the world, the lust of the flesh and the lust of the eyes and the pride of life, is not of the Father, but of the world. We have three things here. The lust of the flesh, the lust of the eyes, the pride of life. You could trace these all through the Bible. I just want to briefly tell you that it was with these three things that Satan tempted Eve, the first person to sin. Satan tempted Eve with these three things in the garden. The lust of the flesh. She saw that it was good for food. My flesh would like that. The lust of the eyes. She saw that the fruit was pleasant to her eyes. The pride of life. It was a fruit desired to make one wise. Satan said, you can eat of this and be as the gods. And it's never changed. Everything of this world appeals to the lust of the flesh. The lust of the eyes. The pride of life. I want to tell you, 95% of what is shown on primetime television is the lust of the flesh, the lust of the eyes, the pride of the life.
It's of the world. It'll drag down. It'll entice. It will tempt. The lust of the flesh is forbidden desires. Desires God says that we are not to have, or desires for things God says we should not have. The lust of the eyes is our eyes are designed to respond to what they see. And so this world is designed to appeal to our eyes. The flashiness, the brightness, the worldly things that are constantly put before our eyes. The pride of life, get this, is an arrogance, a bravado. I'm self-sufficient. I don't need God. I don't need church. I'm better. I know what I'm doing. I've got it figured out. You know, I had this thought today. I've never seen a Christian go worldly that was ever humble. Never. Whether it's a young person or if it was someone who truly was serving God and then they become worldly in their thinking and their living and their lifestyle, I've never once seen them be humble. They always get this pride of life. Well, I'm as saved as the next guy. I'll tell you one thing. I've got this thing figured out. I know what I'm talking about. The arrogance, the pride of life. Verse 17. And the world passeth away, and the lust thereof, but he that doeth the will of God abideth forever. Please listen to this. I'm trying to help you young people, especially row 1, 2, 3, and the rest of us. But I want to tell you, I misunderstood this for years. I always thought when it said the world passed away and the lust thereof, I immediately went to the end times when this world catches on fire and melts, burns up. And that is true. And that is the extended application. But first of all, John is saying this world out there, all those fun things, all those pleasures, all those fashions, they pass away like that. And your lust passes away in the sense that it can never find satisfaction. It's never fulfilled. Here's the thing about the pleasures of the world. You can never hold on to them. One moment's pleasure turns into years of awful destruction and consequences. You never can hold on to the pleasures of the world. Oh, that'd be so fun. You do it, and it's over with, and the ruin sets in. Because the world, it's fake. It's fantasy. It's a facade. And when it looks so great. And there's another thing. It's kind of like what they say about drugs. There is a need to increase the stimulus for the diminishing of the return. You take a little bit of drug at first and you get a big high. Next time, you got to take more drug to even have the same high. And pretty soon, you're taking tons of drugs and the high is less and less and less. And that's the way it is in the world. It passes away. The pleasure's gone. The fun's gone. And only the destruction is left. And you're trying more and more and more, but you can't get a hold of it. It's like wind. It's passing away and it's just beyond your grip. The world passes away and the lust thereof. Oh, but it doesn't have to be that way. Amen. You know, I want to make one more point. If you try to spend yourself in this world, your capacity to find pleasure, your capacity to find pleasure is destroyed by the very pleasure you partake of. Amen. You say, I don't get that. Well, think about it. Amen. If you try to find pleasure in this world, your capacity, your ability to know pleasure is destroyed by the very pleasure that you're seeking after. Oh, but I want to tell you, with God, it's not that way. You'll never be disappointed. Set your attention and affection on God, and at His right hand, there is joy. You can find that in Christ. It's joy unspeakable and full of glory, and it doesn't pass away. It increases. The world passeth away and the lust thereof, but he that doeth the will of God abideth forever. Oh, hallelujah. Amen. Be victorious. Amen. The older I get, the more repulsion I feel at this world. The more sick I become at this world. I see the fakeness and the falseness. I see the hurt, the pain, and the destruction that sin brings. It just sickens me. I literally feel sick sometimes when I see people getting involved in this world. It's so fake. I know it's going to ruin. I know it's going to wreck.
wreck. And I just want to say this to you all over the building, but especially our young people, and I don't have time to go there. I could take time to go to the book of Ecclesiastes, but there's something about us, especially when we're young. We see hundreds of people that go out in the world and it ends with nothing but heartache and destruction and pain. But when the world comes calling to us, all of a sudden we develop the mentality, it's going to be different for us. We are the exception. And I tell you, no, no, no. John says there are no exceptions. Everybody that goes to the world suffers ruin and wreck and pain and hurt. But he that does the will of God, amen, he'll abide. He'll rise to the top. He'll overcome. He'll be victorious. I can't afford the pleasure this world offers me. Where'd you hear that? In the song tonight. Young people were singing powerfully, and they sang the words, I can't afford the pleasure this world offers me. Take the people that in terms of the world, they have it all. I'm just about finished, but I want you to get this. In terms of the world, they have it all. Take movie stars, they have it all. They have it all. They have the wealth, they have the houses, they have the cars, they have the nightclubs, they have it all. They have the companions. How well does it go for them? How well does their lives work out? How sound are their marriages in their homes? Amen. Music, would you come? I think we've got a question or two. Listen to this. I thought a lot about this. My wife and I were talking sometime this year. A person that destroyed their marriage, a person that walked away from those that loved them, gave all types of justifications. But I turned to my wife and said, the bottom line is simply this. That person loves this world more than they love Christ. And the scripture that came to my mind is when the Apostle Paul said, for Demas hath forsaken me, having loved this present world. I'm not opening another sermon, but I'm going to give you one more scripture. You say, Jesus came to die to deliver us from our sins. He did. But there's something else Jesus died to deliver us from. Does anyone know what it is? This world. Look at Galatians chapter 1, verse 4. Jesus gave himself for our sins that he might deliver us from this present evil world. Amen. I want to be a true believer. And it'll show, not just by what I love, it'll show by what I don't love. Here's a few questions or comments. Let me see. If some were honest, they would admit they really do love the world, but haven't had opportunity to partake of it yet. That's true. The only reason some haven't sinned yet is because they hadn't had opportunity. But let me say two things. First of all, if you love the world, Satan will make sure at some point, at some time, you will have opportunity. Amen. Can I tell a little story? It's like that self-righteous guy in the dorm when I was a student. He found out some of the guys that kissed their girls down at Shoal Creek. And he'd go down the halls and stick his finger in their face and condemn them to hell and the worms and the flame. And, oh, I can't believe you broke. I can't believe you kissed your girlfriend down there at Shoal Creek. Well, a miracle happened and he got a girlfriend. Guess who? I started to say we, but guess who some saw down at Shoal Creek kissing a girl? The only reason he hadn't been kissing a girl is because he hadn't had opportunity. I'm not making that a sin. I'm not talking about breaking rules. I'm just saying, if you love this world and you're not in it yet because you hadn't had the opportunity, Satan will make sure coming up you do have opportunity. See, it all is in an attitude of heart. Amen. There are temptations. That's why Joseph ran from Potiphar's wife. And actually, he wasn't running from Potiphar's wife. He's running from himself. Amen. Amen. And I don't understand this one, red or blue pill. Did I say something about pills?
Okay. I missed that one. That's more spiritually deep than I was able to get tonight. How many wants to love God with all your heart, all your soul, all your mind? If you'll love God with all your heart, you won't have to worry about loving the world. Oh, but it's so attractive. Only on its facade. Only on its facade. But God's stuff, if I could use that, is real through and through. World passeth away, but he that doeth the will of God abideth forever. Let's stand. Maybe it's not funny now when I ask how many's halfway happy you might be saved. I want to know I'm saved, don't you? Amen. Would you come gather in and let the Word of God permeate in your hearts? Would you do that tonight?

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2: Refreshing the Lord brought to our hearts. Hallelujah. Praise the Lord. I heard a minister on the radio this week. He was talking about wisdom, and he was bemoaning the fact of how little wisdom there is in our world today. He made a statement. He said, there's a lot of smart folks today that know a lot of things. In fact, there's folks today with more knowledge than ever before. But he said, still, there's no wisdom in our world, or little wisdom in our world. And I thought at that moment when he said that, one of the reasons there's so little wisdom in our society is because we have raised about two generations. We've raised about two generations that will not listen to their elders. They turn to other sources for life and living. I appreciate our elders, and I tell you what, if anyone has proved their faithfulness to God and to church, it's been Brother Rose, and that right there, that says something just in itself. Come ahead, Brother Rose. He's going to be sharing the word tonight. We're in this season where we hear from our other ministers, and let's just listen for the wisdom in what he has to say tonight. Come here.
3: Thank you, Brother Hurst. I appreciate the Lord. I appreciate the privilege to be up here tonight. I'm so thankful for Jesus. He's kept me all these years, about 73, I think it is, and since I gave my heart to the Lord, and he's never done me nothing but good. He's been with me so many times, many ways. He's spared my life. But when Brother Hurst asked me to speak Tuesday night that the choir was here, I right off decided, what am I going to speak on? I began to think of a scripture, but I thought of a scripture right away that I thought I would speak on, but just a little bit later in that service, one of the choir members got up here and read the scripture that I had chosen to speak on. And I'm so thankful that confirmed to me that's what I should say a few words on. I may not say much, but I will read the scripture. Now, if you want to read the scripture with me, Isaiah, the 43rd chapter, beginning at the first verse. I guess I better get it out here. So, but the scripture, you take Isaiah, was called of God to prophesy to Judah. Well, the whole world really was in sin. And they were sinning. And God had got tired of the people, their immorality that they had, that they did, the things that they were doing. So we Sorry about that. But beginning at the first verse, "But now thus saith the Lord that created thee, O Jacob, and he that formed thee, O Israel, fear not, for I have redeemed thee. I have called thee by thy name, thou art mine. When thou passest through the waters, I will be with thee, and through the rivers, they shall not overflow thee. When thou walkest through the fire, thou shalt not be burned, neither shall the flame kindled upon thee. For I am the Lord thy God, the Holy One of Israel, thy Savior. I give Egypt for thy ransom, Ethiopia and Sabera for thee. Since thou was precious in my sight, thou hast been honorable, and I have loved thee. Therefore will I give men for and people for thy life." Of course, after, all right, let's pray. Lord, our Heavenly Father, we ask you, Lord, tonight to anoint these words, Lord, as we speak. Lord, anoint your word. Father, we pray, Lord, that we may say something, Lord, God, that will touch some heart tonight. Lord, we're believing you, Lord Jesus, to help us. We ask it in the name of Jesus. Amen. I thought about these particular scriptures here. I have used that scripture many, many times when we were having some of the toughest times in our life, me and my wife. This scripture was brought to us from our daughter in Missouri. But God has been with us. He took us through things that seemingly there's no way out. But I'm thankful that we can trust God. I thought about so many times that I have, I've went to church. In many different ways. I've not always had a nice car to drive. I've walked to church. I've rode the mules to church. And I've rode on the hood of a Jeep to church. But I determined to be in the house of the Lord as a young man, after I got saved. And I'm so thankful that the Lord saved me when I was 15. Yes. And he's taken me through so many things. Many things that I look back and see what God has brought me through. How many times he has spared my life in incidents, I thought about, God was getting ready to call Isaiah to preach to these people and let them know that they were doing wrong. God loves each one of us. He loves every young person. I think sometimes, that we think because we're young, we got forever to live. But I tell you, young people, you don't know when your time is coming. And it pays to be ready, stay ready. I thought today as I was working out on the patio, how does your life line up with the Word of God? It's so important to live holy and serve the Lord with all of our heart. Don't give up. After 73 years serving the Lord, I'm not boasting. If it hadn't been for God, I probably wouldn't be here tonight. But I know that God has watched over me and kept me. No doubt spared my life when I was overseas. He worked things out. I was scheduled for the front line as a combat medic, but I got sick and didn't have to go on the front. Now God had to work that out because I was scheduled for the 3rd platoon, which was on the front. And anybody knows what it is to be a frontline medic? Well, you need to train for it, and you find out it's no fun. But I'm so glad that God cares. And we must be very careful how we live. I've saw recently all these automobile accidents. 3 young men in 1 car wreck that killed all 3 of them. No doubt didn't know God. And certainly it pays. I remember a funeral I did out here for 2 young men, brothers, that no church affiliation, they died without God. And certainly not just the young people, but the older people, whatever your age, we have no promise of tomorrow. And it pays to be close. Live close. Keep your hand steadfast in the hand of God. And certainly, if we do that, when we lay down at night, how is it with our soul? If the Lord should call tonight when you lay down, where would you be? Would you meet God in peace? And certainly, I'm grateful for the Lord. I want to read more scripture. Isaiah, the 4th chapter, the 30th verse. Even the youth shall faint, and the weary and the young men shall utterly fall. But they that wait upon the Lord shall renew their strength. They shall mount up with wings as eagles. They shall run and not be weary, and they shall walk and not faint. I'm glad that we can excuse me. We can serve the Lord. We don't have to faint. God is there, but if we're not careful, we'll fail. So let us be careful what we say. Or the attitude that we have, no matter how old or how young, we've got to be careful how we treat our neighbor, how we treat our brothers and sisters in the Lord. Let us be careful. Let us be firm and not fail. Or if we fail today, tomorrow, if we fail, we better try our best to repent. As soon as you realize that you have failed, you've said something that you shouldn't say. So let us be careful what we do and what we say. I'm just so thankful for the Lord. And I thought, you know, I appreciate, you know, that we just had Mother's Day. And I think, you know, my precious mother, I had a mother that she took care of me many nights. You may not know it, but I suffered a lot of pain at the age of 9 when I gave up to die. But God healed me, and I'm still going for the Lord. I'm determined to make heaven my home. I appreciate my wife. She's been a precious mother to our children. I put her, you know, she's why our family is what it is today. She was always home to send them off to school. She was always home when they came home. And I thank God for my mother and her mother, my wife, the mother of our children. It means so much to obey the word of the Lord. So, I just want to say tonight, put your trust in the Lord and keep your mind and your heart holy. Because if we vary, you never know when something will happen at that moment that you're out of touch with God. So tonight, if your life don't correspond with the Word of God, these altars are here tonight. So we need to stay close to the Lord. Repent if we see the least little thing that happened. Brother Hurst.
2: Thank you, Brother Rose. Would the music come? You've heard me often say that if you went to heaven and you talked to those folks, you would find that they went through the same things Christians are quitting over every day. But we don't have to go to heaven. We got, for example, Brother Rose tonight served the Lord for 73 years, and I guarantee you he's faced many, many things that other folks have quit over. But he said one phrase that kind of capsulized everything. He said, be firm and don't fail. Just keep on going. Be firm and don't fail. Amen. I appreciate the exhortation tonight, don't you? Amen. Would you stand across the building? Let's take this exhortation, and if it's your intention, no matter what you're up against, no matter what you're facing, it's your intention. You're going on with Jesus. Would you come to these altars and just tell the Lord that? Would you come right now and just say, Lord, it don't matter what I'm facing. It don't matter what I'm going through. It doesn't matter the temptation or trial. I'm going on. I'm going to serve the Lord. In spite of it all, I'll be firm and not fail. I'll trust the Lord. He'll be with me. He'll go with me. But I'm not turning back. I'm not turning around. I will serve the Lord. Brother Rose addressed every age group, young people on up. That's what it takes, that determination. I will serve the Lord. Hallelujah.

0: This is Brother Stacy Evans with the Holiness Preaching Online Ministries. 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
2: I read again this week where the patriarch said, "I am not worthy of the least of your mercies." But how many knows he's given us the best of them? Hallelujah. Would you turn your Bibles to Revelation chapter 2? Praise the Lord. Brother Tim, if you could help me. It seems like there's not much right here this morning. If you could help me, appreciate it. Thank you. I have an aim and a goal in this series of Revelation, and that's not so that we can figure out every little detail of end time events, but it's that we might gain a fresh glimpse of the power and the might and the love of God that He has directed toward us. Amen. And I so appreciate the point that we have hope in times like these. I'd almost preached a different sermon and just talked about all the evil things that have happened in the last 2 weeks. And there's been a lot of evil things in our nation happen the last 2 weeks. But I'm going to do what I said that this revelation does. Instead of turning our eyes on the mess, we need to turn our eyes to the one who is fully and completely in control. Amen. Could you stand for the reading of God's word? You'll notice that this is a message to a particular church. And here we go. We'll read this and pray that the Lord will help us, and we'll look forward to communion in just a little bit. "Unto the angel of the church of Ephesus write, these sayings saith he that holdeth the seven stars in his right hand, who walketh in the midst of the seven golden candlesticks. I know thy works and thy labor and thy patience, and how thou canst not bear them which are evil, and thou hast tried them which say they are apostles and are not, and hast found them liars. And thou hast borne and hast patience, and for my name's sake hast labored and hast not fainted. The Lord thinks highly of them. Verse 4, nevertheless, I have somewhat against thee, because thou hast left thy first love. Remember therefore from whence thou art fallen, and repent, and do the first works, or else I will come unto thee quickly, and will remove thy candlestick out of his place, except thou repent. But this thou hast, that thou hatest the deeds of the Nicolaitans, which I also hate. He that hath an ear, let him hear what the Spirit saith unto the churches. To him that overcometh will I give to eat of the tree of life, which is in the midst of the paradise of God." I want you to notice two things before we pray. First of all, this is Jesus speaking. And I'm of the opinion that when he speaks, it deserves our full, complete, and undivided attention. Number two, the admonition of the last verse, I think, applies to this service as well. He that hath an ear. In other words, if you're hungry for spiritual things, if you really want to hear from God, if you really want to hear from heaven, he that hath an ear, let him hear what the Spirit is going to say to our hearts this morning. Father, thank you for your people. Thank you for your church. Shut up my heart to the truth. Lord, I pray that the divine Spirit of God would begin to move, Lord, through the speaking, through the hearing, move in the depths of the heart. Lord, we come with so many different things that have happened last week. so many things that are being faced this coming week. But Lord, I know that you're able to speak to our hearts and minister to the deep needs of our life. Now fill this place with your Holy Spirit in Jesus' name. Amen. You can be seated. I want to try to capture this message with this title, Love Like You Used To. Love Like You Used To. I don't know how it ever got in my memory, because it must have been a song from my father and mother's generation, and I didn't really hear it from them because we didn't listen to that kind of music. So I'm not sure how it ever got in my memory, but when I begin to read over and over this message to the Ephesians this week, a secular song started playing in my head. That doesn't sound very spiritual, does it? And maybe some of you will recognize it, but it went something like this. Why don't you love me like you used to do? Why do you treat me like a worn out shoe? My hair's still curly and my eyes are still blue. So why don't you love me like you used to do? Now let's take the silly lines out of that. And this could be something that Jesus would say to many believers. Why don't you love me like you used to do? I still treat you good. I still wash away your sins. I still provide. I still love you. I've still prepared you a home in heaven. Why don't you love me like you used to do? In fact, if we look at the message he's been sharing, he's just told the churches, I'm the first and the last. I'm the Alpha and Omega. I'm unchangeable. I've died. I've loved you. I've washed you from your sins with my own blood. But now he comes to the church of Ephesus and said, I'm still all that. That is still me. I've not changed. There's nothing about me that has changed. Why don't you love me like you used to do? I don't know, perhaps it'd be a question for each of us to ask this morning. Why don't I love Jesus like I used to do? Now you may be saying, but Pastor Hirsch, I do. I love him like I used to, and I love him more. Great. Hallelujah. Praise the Lord. Verse 11 of the previous chapter. Jesus said, I'm Alpha and Omega. Then he began to tell John to write these things to the seven churches of Asia. We explained that last week. But he names the churches there, Ephesus and Smyrna and Pergamos and Thyatira and Sardis and Philadelphia and Laodicea. These seven churches, we explained the significance last week. We won't explain it today. But I want to mention briefly before we get in the thrust of the message, that for so often, probably most of you have been taught that there are seven churches because there are seven church ages that the church of Jesus Christ will move through, and it will culminate. The church age will culminate with the coming of Jesus Christ. And you hear about these seven church ages. I remember I had just recently began to teach at the Bible school, and Brother Branham would occasionally have me preach on Sunday night. And so I preached here in the first of the chapter 2, the first part of Revelation. And I just share that I did not believe that these churches really represented seven church ages. Well, the next day we had staff meeting. And Brother Brandon hadn't opened the meeting yet. And all we teachers are sitting there in the chairs waiting for the meeting to start. And one of the older teachers spoke up and he said, hey, Brother Hurst, what do you have against orthodox doctrine? It's a good way to start a staff meeting. And it was because I said, I just think we're wrong to believe these are seven church ages. Now, I'm not going to get into all that today, but I want to make two or maybe three points here. Are these the seven church ages? Well, I don't have anything against orthodox doctrine, but what I do have, what I am against, is accepting something just because that's what we've always been taught. I think we need to re-examine the book, right? That's number one. Number two, if these are seven church ages, then we can just skip through all the first five and forget what was said to the first five churches, and we can just go straight to the last two, maybe the last one. But let me tell you really why I don't believe these are seven church ages. I think we miss it if we believe that. Look at verse 7. And this follows the messages to each of the churches. He that hath an ear, let him hear what the Spirit saith unto the churches. Unto the church of Ephesus, he that hath an ear, let him hear what the Spirit saith unto the churches. First of all, each message to each church was for all churches of every time. Did you catch it? I'm talking to the church of Ephesus, but who has an ear? Let him hear what I am saying to the churches everywhere at every time in what I'm saying to the church of Ephesus. Number two, I don't believe that because look what he says. He that hath an ear. Yes, he's talking to the church of Ephesus. And through the church of Ephesus, he's talking to all churches at all times. But any individual in that church that has a heart and a hunger to hear from God, he will hear a message for he or she, himself, herself. I know he talked to Ephesus 2,000 years ago, but he's talking to Union Road right now, this morning. And he's not just talking to Union Road, but he's talking to any individual in the house that is saying, I want to hear from heaven, and what I'm hearing is I need to love him like I used to, and I need to love him more than I ever have before. That's far more important than getting everything right on the timeline. The most important thing about the end time is that I love him like I used to, because he said, because iniquity shall abound, the love of many shall wax cold. And I don't know how you feel. I don't want my love to be waxing cold. I want my love to be growing and growing. The closer we are to his coming. And I'm going to get into this message in a moment. I'll move quickly when

basically it's this. He starts his message with identification. He identifies himself. And then he goes to a commendation. He tells the church what they're doing right. Then he goes to a condemnation. He tells the church what they're doing wrong. Then he goes to a counsel or a correction. He tells the church how to get right what they're doing wrong. Then he goes to a warning. He tells the church what's going to happen if they don't get what's wrong right. And then, thank the Lord, he ends with a promise. Amen. He's not a preacher that tells people they're going to hell and quits before he tells them how to not to. He tells them how to get it right. He gives them a promise. And this is the outline we're going to see in these messages to the church. Let's begin. Identification. Unto the angel of the church of Ephesus. I won't belabor the point, but last week I tried to share, I don't believe this is a supernatural angel, an angel of another dimension. I believe that the word angel just means messenger. I believe it's talking about the pastor, and Jesus speaks to each church by addressing the pastor of that church, who is responsible for that church and represents the church. We could take time with whom he was writing to, the church at Ephesus. We might do that on other churches. We're not going to on this church. You can read about in the book of Acts. You can read the epistle to it. But the city of Ephesus, the church of Ephesus, that's where John spent a long time of the latter part of his life. He was in ministry there. The writer, the one that wrote the Revelation, he ministered in the church of Ephesus. We could talk about the city being one of the most important cities of the Roman Empire, 250,000, the crossroad of trade and communication. We could talk all about that, maybe for another church. But we just want to know here, he's talking to the church of Ephesus, but he's talking to us through the church of Ephesus. What does he say to that church? Well, he identifies himself, first of all, by saying, the one that is talking to you holdeth the seven stars in his right hand. He holds the seven stars. We've already been told that the seven stars are these messengers, these angels, these pastors who represent the church. He holds him in his right hand. Hallelujah. I like that. I like that. Now, he said it about the messenger, but it applies to the whole church. I want you to believe something this morning. Jesus has a grip on you. Jesus has a grip on your life. If you're born again, if you're trying to serve God, Jesus has his grip on you. You know, sometimes we get this idea, especially in our theological persuasion, we get this idea that we're trying with everything in us to hold on, and Jesus is trying to shake us loose. Have you ever seen that sometimes when the kid's just trying to bug the parent, they keep holding their hand and pulling on it, and the parent, you know, is not wanting to go, so he just shakes them loose. We get the idea that we're just trying to hold on to Jesus, and Jesus is trying to find every occasion and every reason to shake us loose and get rid of us. I'm telling you, it's not the way it is. Yes, we need to have a firm grip on him. Amen. But the point is, he's not trying to shake us loose. He's got a grip on us. He's not going to let us go. The winds may blow. The enemy may come against us. Amen. That we may be attacked from every side with every kind of force, but through it all, he's got a hand, he's got a hold, he's got a grip on us, and he's not letting go. Hallelujah. I'm telling you, hold to him, because he's holding to you. Take my hand, precious Lord, lead me through this limb. Hallelujah. Aren't you glad he's got his grip on you? He had said this in John, my sheep hear my voice, and I know them, and they follow me, and I give unto them eternal life, and they shall never perish, neither shall any man pluck them out of my hand. My Father which gave them me is greater than all, and no man is able to pluck them out of my Father's hand. Just because some folks to take this to stress their belief that you can become saved and then live any way you want to and still be saved, because they use these verses, we deter around.

around them. We avoid them. I'm telling you, they're wrong in their belief, but the verses are still right. Amen. If we are His sheep, He knows us. He has us in His hand. We are as secure in His hand as if we were already in heaven with the door shut and locked behind us. We are secure in His hand. No man can pluck us out of His hand. His Father, the only way we're coming out of His hand is if we choose to. If we're through with Him, if we want to depart, He'll open it and let us go. But if we want to be there, hallelujah. I don't know why I'm spending so much time here, but I'm telling you, if we want to be there, He'll close that hand upon us. He's got a grip on us. Aren't you glad for it this morning? Hallelujah. He's got a grip, but it's more than He's just got a hold on us. It's more than about security. Listen to this. It's about control. Amen. If I take this in my child, amen. But if I take my child's hand, amen, I'm in control. We'll walk here. We'll walk there. Amen. We'll sit here. Amen. It's about control. I'm telling you, if He's got His hand on you, if you're in His grip, He's in control of your life. Things may happen you don't understand. Things may get difficult. You may lose your job, but you can know if you're in His grip, He is in control. Hallelujah. He identifies Himself secondly. He says, I am the one who walks in the middle of the seven golden candlesticks. We learned last time that these lampstands are the churches. So He said, I am walking in the middle of my churches. I wish we could believe something this morning. This may just be our scheduled monthly communion service. But if I read His identification right, He's walking the aisles this morning. Hallelujah. He said He's walking in the middle of the candlesticks. You know what that means first and foremost? It means He is here. I said He is here. He is here. But you know what that means secondly? That means He is available to our needs. Why did He come walking down the street of Jericho? Why did He come all the way from heaven and walk down a city street of Jericho? Why? Because there was a Bartimaeus that was sitting alongside of that road, and as Jesus walked by and he heard that it was Jesus, he could call out, Thou Son of David, have mercy on me. And Jesus was right there to open his blind. Why did Jesus walk down the street of that other city? Because there was a lady who had tried many physicians. Her funds were gone. Her hope was gone. Her strength was gone. But when Jesus walked down the street, she found it in herself to get out of that bed and go to the street, touch the hem of His garment, and be healed. Why did He come walking down another city street? Because there was a man who was wicked, a thief, Zacchaeus, who climbed a tree to see who it was. And before the day is over with, Jesus is eating at his house and changing his life. So why is He walking in the middle of the church? So those that have need can call out, can reach out, can have their need met. Hallelujah. He's walking because he's walking down your aisle. He's walking through your set of pews. He's here to available. But there's one more reason. Brother Heath, He walks in the midst of the candlesticks because He's making an inspection of His church. I really like the first two. Those are comforting. I'm a little nervous about this one. Sometimes I wonder what I'd see as pastor if quick enough I left the platform and started looking. You never saw such movement. Some preachers preach by inspiration. Some preach by observation. That'd be a little easier. Maybe I'll try that. That's a whole sermon. I'm joking, you brother. I'm joking. We've had a moment of levity, but I want to tell you something. He still inspects His church. And I might have seen
I might have seen the video game disappear underneath the leg, but he's not just looking at those, he's looking even deeper. How many knows he inspects his church? I've got to move forward. Secondly, the commending of the church. Verse 2, I know your works, your labor, your patience. You can't stand those that are evil. You've tried the false teachers who say they are apostles. You found them liars. You've borne all the things that's come against you. You've endured. You've had patience. For my name's sake, you've been involved in ministry. You've labored. You have not fainted. In other words, Jesus said to this church, I've made my inspection. Ephesians, I see how hard you work. I see your ministry. I see the load that you carry, the difficult things that you're facing. I see how you keep on enduring regardless of what's laid upon you. I see how you hate evil, whether it's immorality or false doctrine. You've made a stand against it. You're against abortion and you're against the false neo-Pentecostal message. That's false doctrine. I see how you stood against that. You have discerned, discovered, and discarded the false teacher. Amen. He is commending them. These are great things. He again even repeats himself to a degree, and he emphasizes all the good characteristics of the church. Now, I want to get something straight. Sometimes we get this idea that God only sees the bad in our lives. But I want you to know, Jesus sees the good in our lives as well. He made his inspection and he said, here's what's right about you. Aren't you glad he can see what's good in your life? I believe as he walks through Union Road, he sees the mother who wrestles her kids all through church, but she's determined to serve the Lord and she's going to be here. He sees the one that is in pain in his body this morning, couldn't hardly get out of bed, but he's here sitting on the pew lifting his hands in worship. He sees the young person that this week you had to say no to temptation at school, and it cost you your so-called friends. It made you a laughing stock. Man, nobody else may know it. Man, he saw that when you said no to the temptation at school. He's seen the lonely single mother serving God, determined to raise her children for Jesus against all odds. Amen. He's seen the older person this morning that suffered so much but keeps on serving Jesus through loss of children and loss of finances. He sees the one that this week that's labored in a prayer closet at home. Nobody knows how you've prayed for the church and the pastor and the service this morning, but Jesus saw that. He sees the man, the woman, the young person that at work did not join in this week in the laughter of the dirty joke. Amen. Who stood for Christ. I'm telling you, he sees the good. Hallelujah. And then thirdly, there's the condemnation of the church of Ephesus. He said, nevertheless, I have this against thee. You have left thy first love. Now, notice the language here. It was not stolen. It was not taken from them. They left it. They walked away from it. They abandoned it. I want to tell you, if you're set on loving Jesus, nothing can separate you from his love. Nothing. If you quit loving Jesus, if I quit loving Jesus, it's because we walk away from that love. Usually because we think we found something else. Amen. He said, you've left your first love. Now, notice, I want you to take this in the way Jesus gave it. You Ephesians, you've done so well desiring and seeking and demanding holy living and correct doctrine. That's right. You should have done that. You've done a good job at that. But while you stood for holy living and correct doctrine and old-fashioned worship and all of that, the love has gone out of it. The love has gone out of your walk. The love has gone out of your talk. The love has gone out of your lives. You're still teaching correct doctrine, but there's love is gone. You're still living a holy way, but the love's not in it. You see, Jesus knows that one of the worst things that could happen is for our heart to go out of serving him. We're still serving him. We're still
still doing what's right, but the love is not there. We lifted our hands this morning, but not in love, just in routine, just in ritual. We came to church this morning more because it was required of us rather than it was an opportunity to fellowship and worship Him. I don't know how you feel. I'm not trying to make people feel bad. I've got myself sitting on one of these pews, but what I'm saying, I don't want to be just going through the ritual. Yes, the right doctrine's good, the right living's good, but oh, what He desires is not just sacrifice and offering. He desires that we do it because we have a love in our heart for our great Savior. Oh, hallelujah. We're so intent on maintaining and doing the right things that we lose our passion for Him. Hear me this morning. We could easily get so our Christian life is about rules and not relationship. Have a new convert get saved. So in love with Jesus. So thrilled. You have to tell them, no, we don't have church this Monday night. And they get depressed because they want to be in church. Worshiping every song, attend every service, pray in every altar service. And somebody that served the Lord for 55 and a quarter years will come to them and say, well, it'll wear off. You'll get used to it. There'll come a time you'll get mature and you'll lose your enthusiasm. One day you'll be just like me. I'll say, first of all, I hope not. I hope it never wears off. I hope you never get so familiar with it. Your heart doesn't thrill when you hear Amazing Grace. How sweet the sound that saved a wretch like me. I mean, sometimes it'd be better if we keep our mouths shut. Usually we say that under the pretense of teaching good doctrine and good Christian living. Let somebody make those corrections that really loves Jesus, that's on fire for God, and it'll be okay. Amen. A few years ago, Brian and Sarah got married. I mean, they were lovebirds. I mean, lovey, lovey. He was, right? I won't take this illustration too far. I mean, how many members that? Sitting up close in church. If they had a Bible between them, it was a digital Bible. Can you imagine when they first got married, someone said, now, Brian, Sarah, that's good, but that's going to wear off real soon. It ain't going to last. Who would say that to a newlywed couple? Only someone sour in their own marriage. You wouldn't say it to a newlywed couple. Don't say it to someone who's come to know the Lord and is in love with Him, with all that is in their being. By the way, isn't that the way He said we were to love the Lord our God? With all of our heart, our soul, our mind, and our strength. You see, Jesus didn't see that as something that was to happen. The love was to get dim. He said, you shouldn't let it happen. You should always have that love. Now, I'm not ignorant. In case you think I'm ignorant, I know that love does grow. Love does develop into something deeper and greater and different. But it will still be love. Amen. I want to ask you, how many married folks we have in this place this morning? How many sitting by your spouse this morning? How many has held your spouse's hand this morning during service? Woohoo, that's great. And you weren't just squeezing it to wake him up. You know, we've been married, we had to count it up, but we've been married 29 years real quick. And we were holding hands down there at that missions convention. Now, I will admit something. I got to be careful here. It wasn't the same the first time, like when I held her hand the first time. She's like, that was far more shallow
than what it is right now. I mean, when you hold hands the first time, I'm not going to even go there. Right? But it's far deeper. The point is the exact same emotion happening. The point is, after 29 years, we're still holding hands. And I'm not trying to make anyone feel bad. I'm just saying, yes, some things may change and deepen. Maybe it'll do some of us good. We'll get to that in a moment. I got to hurry. Get back to the first works. That would do all of us some good. I mean, when I was a young person, I would shout all the time. And I believe I still ought to shout every once in a while. But some things change. You get out and run the aisles now, one of these young boys will run right over your back. You got to be able to keep up with the pack. The passion, the love may develop and grow, but it should never die. Amen. You see, how many times have you seen this? Two spouses, they quit loving, they've lost their passion for one another, but they still do all the things good spouses should do. They're still faithful to one another. They still fulfill the responsibility. She still cooks the meals. He still takes out the garbage. They live in the same house. They sleep in the same bed. They ride in the same automobile. They do all the right things that a good married couple should do, but there is no love between them. That is a lot of Christians. If you love your spouse, you'll do the things a spouse should do. And I'm not trying to argue about, I'm just giving an illustration. I'm not trying to reinforce gender role models in marriage this morning. It's just an illustration. But wife, if you love him, you'll pick up his laundry. If you haven't killed him yet for leaving it on the floor, you'll do his laundry. You'll fix his meals. Husband, you'll bring the check home. Give her the grocery money. You'll mow the lawn. You'll take out the garbage. But what if you're doing all these things and there's no love there? That is what Jesus said to the church. You're doing the right things. You've got the right doctrine. You've been faithful to me. You've not gone worldly, but you have lost your love. Hallelujah. I don't want it to be that way, do you? Now put on your seatbelts. I'm going to have to hurry, but I want you to notice something in all the years of studying this I never saw before. Everybody ready? Young people across. Amen. We wrongly limit this with the love with the Lord. He said, nevertheless, I have somewhat against thee because thou hast left thy first love. In other words, you quit loving me, Jesus, like you used to love me. But all of a sudden I saw he wasn't talking just about that. Yes, but not just about that. Because remember something else that happened when you got saved? Not only did you get up with a love for the Lord, you got up with a love for everybody else. Remember we used to sing, give me this old time religion, makes me love everybody. I mean, you loved everybody in the church. You loved every brother, every sister, every problem person. You just loved everybody. I think Jesus saying, Brother Cruz, you've not just left your first love for me, you don't have a love for your brother and your sister like you used to. Oh, wouldn't it be wonderful if we just love one another? I'm not being shallow. I'm being as deep as Christ. We need to love our brothers and sisters like we've never loved them before. You see, the Ephesians were being so busy rooting out evil, they became suspicious at their brothers and sisters. They were working hard. They were standing for the truth. But in rooting out evil, they began to pick on any and everything and became hard and unaccepting and rough. I want to be truthful with you this morning. I believe in holiness. I believe we ought to be holiness folks. But this is why so many holiness people have become so hateful and hurtful and harsh. They're trying to seek down, root out every evil thing, and yet they don't love the people that they're doing it to. Amen. It's become all about, let's see if we can meet the rule. And it's not about loving people. I'm not talking about getting rid of the rule. I'm not talking about quit being righteous. I'm talking about losing the love that was a compelling motivation. Amen. To only seek to hunt down and root out every evil thing will kill the moving of the Holy Spirit every time. You say, Pastor, that's strange with what
about your teaching on Wednesday night. If you think I'm just teaching rules and man's tradition on Wednesday night, you've missed about 14 weeks that we've been on the series. I believe in living right. I believe in fulfilling the principle. But if we go around just nitpicking on everybody, trying to, your tie, it's the wrong color.

first love for Jesus and their first love for one another. They won't want to live ungodly. They won't want to dress immodestly. They love the Lord. I'd never want to offend somebody, but my life or witness, because I love them and I want them to make it. If you've lost your love for people, you've lost your love for Jesus Christ. And then the correction of the church. Let's just take this in steps. Let's go back to the question. Are you where you one time were in Christ? You see, he says, remember from whence thou art fallen. In other words, to lose our first love is to fall. We've already stumbled. We've already lost the plane of our existence in God. When we cease to love him as we did and love others, we have fallen. You know, here's the shame of it all. The Ephesians were so careful not to fall into sin or to fall into false doctrine, but they had fallen out of love. Notice what he said. Here's his correction. Number one, he said, remember. Remember. It's right there. Remember. I don't have time to get into it. I heard it in Sunday school this morning. Good instruction. How many's ever had that conversation with the with your spouse? Remember how we used to? Okay, we got about four honest folk. I'll have a sign-up list for those desiring marriage counseling on my office door. Remember how we used to talk late into the night? Remember how we used to snuggle on the couch? Remember how we used to hold hands in church? What if the Lord had that conversation with us? Remember how you used to tarry in my presence? Remember how you just get lost in worship? You didn't know who was standing or sitting. You were just loving me. Remember how you wasn't just coming to church out of duty, but you couldn't hardly wait to get there. He said, remember. Remember. Man had that conversation with his wife. They's driving down the road. He's sitting on the driver's side. She's sitting over on the passenger next to the window. She said, remember how we used to go down the road and I'd be sitting right next to you and we'd be holding hands and you'd have your arm around me? He said, yes, I remember that, but I'm not the one that moved. That's what the Lord would say to us. I'm not the one that moved. I'm still the Lord. Remember. Secondly, repent. We often feel that if we've not been immoral, that we have nothing to repent of. But Jesus said, repent not of your immorality, not of your false doctrine, but repent of your lack of love. Amen. To repent is to feel regret. It's to be humbled. It's to change. You know, if one spouse mentions to another, his spouse or her spouse, the cooling passion between the two, the other gets defensive and strikes out in denial and begins an argument. And many times when this message is preached about losing our love for Christ, it's the same way. People become defensive. They rise up and try to defend this. But he said, don't do any of those things. If you recognize your love for Christ is cooled, first of all, remember. But second of all, just repent. Say, I'm sorry, Lord. I didn't mean for it to get this way. I don't want it to be this way. I want to love you more than I ever have before. Repent. And then he said, return. Remember from whence thou hast fallen. Repent. Do the first works. Return to your first works. The emotion I have found will follow the commitment. I have had counsel with marriage couples. They're having trouble. They've grown apart. They say, we just don't feel anything between us anymore. And I've given this instruction. You may not feel like it, sir, but you do the things that you did when you first set about to win her. And ma'am, you do the things like you did when you first got married or you first started dating. And I promise you, if you'll do those for a period of 6 months, your emotion will follow the commitment. So you come to church this morning, your heart doesn't feel on fire with love. And you say, Lord, I'm sorry, I don't feel that love for you.
But I remember how when I first got saved, I would just lift up my hands and put everything out of my mind and I would worship you. And Lord, I don't feel a thing this morning, but I'm going to do that. I'm going to put everything out of my mind and I'm just going to say, Lord, I love you. Thank you for dying for you, for me. Thank you for washing away my sins. Thank you for Calvary. Thank you, Father, for sending. I'm telling you, it won't be long and you'll feel that love return to the first works. Amen. Then he said, thou hast this, that thou hatest the deeds of the Nicolaitans. I don't have time to get into that, but notice they were hating the right things, but they weren't loving the right things. They were hating the wrong things. They were hating the things they should hate, but they weren't loving whom they should love. And we could talk about the Nicolaitans and who they were. And one suggestion is the word Nico means to conquer, laity means laity. These were people that loved to rule it over other people in the church with their false doctrines. We won't get into that. Let's move on to the warning. Verse 5, he said, remember therefore from whence thou art fallen, and repent and do the first works, or else I will come unto thee quickly. Listen, here's his warning. If you don't get back to that love, I will remove thy candlestick out of his place. Listen, I'm not a calamity hour, but something I am aware of is how quickly a church that had been vibrant and on fire for God and a soul winning church, how quickly that church can lose its light and its life. I've seen it happen over and over. I could take you to a church that a generation ago was a powerful New Testament church, and today it's dead. And many times and in many cases, it's still got the right doctrine. It still stands for the right morality, but it's dead. Nobody getting saved. People leaving like flies. Amen. Why? Amen. Because when we may have everything else, we may have the doctrine, we may have the lifestyle, but if we don't have the love for Jesus Christ, he said, I will take the lamp out. I'll take the source of light. I'll take the source of heat out of your midst. My heart is concerned. I don't want that to happen to our church. I don't want it to happen to my life. Oh Lord, leave the flame there. Leave the light there. Leave the heat there. You see, it's this simple. He said, if you have no love, you'll have no light. He said, if you don't have a love, I'm taking out the lampstand. There's no need for the lampstand, because if you don't have love, you have lost the light. Oh God, give us a love for you and one another, that everybody walk through those doors can see that the light is brightly burning. Oh, hallelujah. And remember, that lamp was the Holy Spirit. Last of all, he gave a promise to him that overcometh, will I give to eat of the tree of life, which is in the midst of the paradise of God. I want you to notice this promise, as all promises in the Revelation, is to the overcomer. There's a lot of things against us, but we can overcome. You know, I think we misunderstand this promise. We have to somehow overcome to receive these rewards and make it to heaven. That's not the emphasis, that somehow we've got to overcome. The emphasis is, I am here to help you. If you will follow me, if you will remember and repent and return to the first love and have that love in your heart, you will overcome. You see, even the overcoming is a promise. If we do what he says, we will overcome. We will triumph. Oh, hallelujah. Aren't you glad for it? And those that overcome, he's going to give to eat of the tree of life. Just real quickly, this goes all the way back to Genesis. God made a garden. In that garden, he put the tree of life. Amen. Adam and Eve, against his command, chose to eat of the tree of the knowledge of good and evil. They were banned from that garden. God put an angelic being
standing there with a flame of fire of a sword to keep them from returning to the garden. And for however long human history has lasted, from Adam to Eve, nobody's been able to go through the gates of that garden and go to that tree of life. But one day, there is another garden. How many knows there's another garden? It's called heaven. It's the paradise of God. Somehow God has transplanted that tree from Eden there to heaven. Whatever the symbolism is, whatever the reality is, it's simply this. If you'll be an overcomer, God will give you to eat of the tree of life. Sometimes I think we have wrongly limited that to when we get to heaven, but I think it means right now God has access to the tree of life. If you'll love Him, you'll overcome right now. Right now, today, and right now, today, God will go to the tree of life and get the fruit of it and give your soul food this morning that will give you life. There is life when we love. Oh, hallelujah. Those who are going to be singing, go ahead and come to truly love Jesus. And be in love with Jesus is to have your soul fed with life, the food of life from heaven. This week, I saw an older couple walking down the street. Now, some years ago, a couple in their 30s was an older couple. And then it was a couple in their 40s. And then it was a couple in their 50s. But this was an older couple. Must have been in their 70s. I was behind them. I thought it was so neat. They were holding hands. I looked to see if it was just maybe they'd been sick or something was keeping each other from falling over, but it wasn't. They were holding hands. They were talking. I think that's great. I'm not preaching on marriage this morning. I mean, if it helps you, if it applies, just take it and say thank God. But I'm talking about our relationship with the Lord. 70 years. Still holding hands, still loving one another. He may not be acting like some silly schoolboy. Mouth open, no. But the love was still there. Hallelujah. How many believes it ought to be that way between our and our the Lord Jesus Christ? Do you got a hold of His hand? Do you feel His heartbeat? Are you in love with Jesus? I'm telling you, this communion will be a great time to remember how it used to be. To repent. Just say, this between you and Lord, just say, Lord, I ain't loving you like I used to. To return to the first works. Maybe you used to come early to church and pray. Maybe return to the first works. Come early tonight and pray. You know, sometimes I seek so much for order. It's just the way I am. My mind works. Sometimes I think maybe I'm not getting it to them. Because see, this isn't just a Bible lesson or a lecture from the book of Revelation. He that hath an ear, let him hear what the Spirit is saying. I believe I preach this morning because someone, if you would admit, you don't love the Lord like you used to love Him. But that can change before you leave this place this morning. How many believes that? During this communion, as we serve, remember, repent, return to the first rank, and see if your heart doesn't start to burn within you. Come, those that are going to serve.

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1: Floyd Brown. Up next, another great message from Floyd Brown.
2: I can't call any of those, all those names you call.
3: That's all right.
2: I do remember Uchi. Y'all get mad now because I didn't call y'all by your name because I don't know all your names. Thank God for these musicians here.
3: All right.
2: I've been looking for y'all all week long.
3: Hallelujah.
2: Amen.
3: God.
2: I remember when we got on to Brother Bill's church the other year before last, and they got that, I believe it was three of them or something
3: yes,
2: like that.
3: Yes, yes.
2: And I'm telling you, they played those banjos and guitars.
3: All right.
2: We had a good time.
3: Hallelujah.
2: Amen. And I'm glad for everybody tonight.
3: Thank you, God. Bless you, Lord.
2: Now, like Sister Brown said, amen. My theme for this week is I stand in defense of the gospel.
3: Hallelujah, God. Thank you, God.
2: If the devil and all of his henchmen got enough guts to attack us, we got enough guts to turn the thing around. Amen. Let them know we are not afraid. To stand in defense of what we believe. I thank God for everything. And I know tonight, amen, Brother Little David was talking about.
3: Hallelujah, God.
2: Amen. Looking for the rapture.
3: All right.
2: Another brother back there was talking about looking for the rapture and describe something.
3: All right.
2: A lot of folks are looking for going home.
3: All right.
2: Well, suppose I tell y'all about a group tonight.
3: All right.
2: That don't believe.
3: All right.
2: That Jesus.
3: All right.
2: Is coming back.
3: All right. All right. All right.
2: They say he's not coming back. But I tell you one thing. I believe he's coming back. I believe he's coming back. Like I did the other night, I didn't finish my sermon last night.
3: Hallelujah.
2: Amen, Lord. The Holy Ghost interceded.
3: That's all right. That's all right.
2: He got kind of swept away.
3: That's all right.
2: I did tell Amen, Brother Carpenter, to sit down.
3: That's all
2: right. He was ready to go right then.
3: All right.
2: And I had to the message. He was going to tell me, go ahead.
3: All right.
2: Amen. I'm like one of these old locomotives.
3: What you got?
2: These coal locomotives.
3: All right.
2: You got to stoke the fire and put coal on them before they start to move.
3: All right.
2: I'm not like little David.
3: Hallelujah.
2: You want them diesel engines.
3: All right.
2: Amen. Call on me. Devotional service, they been shouting the devotional
3: right.
2: service. He carried on, but I want an old steam locomotive.
3: All right.
2: Amen. Takes a little time to get wound up.
3: That's all right, Pastor.
2: Amen.
3: Thank the Lord. Thank the Lord.
2: Praise the Lord. You know, to get ready to change the Bibles.
3: All right.
2: You get ready to change the Bibles.
3: All right.
2: And we're going to change it now in different colors.
3: Oh, my God.
2: Wordings in different colors. So that you can figure out which words Jesus meant or probably meant. And some he didn't mean.
3: Good Lord.
2: And they got a red letter edition of the five gospels.
3: All right.
2: Five gospels.
3: All right.
2: I thought that was Matthew, Mark, Luke, and John.
3: All right.
2: But we got a fifth gospel coming out now.
3: All right.
2: Amen.
3: All
2: And this new Bible will have the words of Jesus in red,
3: all right,
2: pink,
3: all right,
2: gray,
3: good on,
2: or black,
3: good on,
2: depending on whether historical evidence indicates that Jesus almost certainly, probably didn't, or certainly didn't utter the words. This is what we are facing in our time. The devil, he's stepping up his spiritual warfare. Stepping it up. And we as saints of God should not be slumbering. And we should not be asleep. We should be wide awake. Amen. To know what's going on. Amen. And we are not ignorant concerning Satan's devices. The writer said one time we should put on what the whole armor of God, that we might be able
3: to stand
2: against who? The wiles of the devil.
3: Yes, sir.
2: And after we've done all the stands, stand anyhow. Glory to God. Ready for it. Don't backtrack. Don't turn your back on it. Stand flat-footed. And face him and tell him just like he is, Satan, you are a liar. And the father of all lies. Oh, glory to God. Thank you, Jesus. Hallelujah. Can I read something to you? Can I take my time preaching? Amen.
3: Thank
2: the Lord for Jesus. It says here, little David, Jesus did not promise second coming. Scholars say he didn't promise a second coming. Y'all quiet on me now.
3: Go ahead and preach.
2: About 100 scholars, theologians, and historians discuss the teachings of the historical Jesus in a 3-day seminar. And they said that Jesus did not promise a second coming in which he would bring a new age. Robert Funk, 50, a New Testament expert, who is the head, and the seminar founder said most of its members believed that Jesus was a wandering sage and did not think he was divine. Are y'all listening to me? The group also voted overwhelmingly that the language used to describe the future kingdom of God in the New Testament is mystic and symbolic. In other words, not real. And recommended that people should not believe in or look forward to the second coming and new age. He said the scholars almost unanimously said Jesus didn't think of himself as divine.
3: My Lord.
2: What y'all gonna say about that?
3: Amen.
2: Y'all ain't saying nothing about it.
3: Amen.
2: I stand
3: in defense of the gospel.
2: I don't care what they say.
3: All right.
2: I know for myself. That the word of God. Is right. Somebody else is wrong.
3: Amen.
2: Amen.
3: Thank you, God.
2: In Psalms, the 11th division of Psalms. 11th division of Psalms.
3: Hallelujah. Thank you, God. Glory to God.
2: The devil been trying this, Brother Bill, a long time.
3: All right.
2: To take away our hope.
3: All right.
2: And our faith.
3: All right.
2: In Jesus Christ.
3: Yes, sir. Yes.
2: Amen.
3: Hallelujah, God.
2: But he can't do it.
3: Thank you, Jesus.
2: He can't do it.
3: Hallelujah.
2: Because he, greater is he that is in us. Than he that's in the world.
3: All right.
2: And 11th division of Psalms.
3: Hallelujah.
2: And the third verse says,
3: if the foundation be destroyed.
2: If.
3: Alright.
2: If.
3: Alright.
2: It were possible.
3: Alright.
2: Glory to God.
3: Hallelujah.
2: If the foundation of who?
3: Be destroyed. What can the righteous do?
2: What can we do?
3: All right.
2: If the foundation of our faith that we believe in be destroyed, what can we do?
3: All right.
2: Amen.
3: All right now.
2: Amen. It makes me more determined.
3: All right. Yes, sir.
2: That God's word is right.
3: All right.
2: It does not disturb me.
3: All right.
2: What people say or think.
3: All right now.
2: Amen.
3: Hallelujah, God.
2: Because we have a witness.
3: Right. Hallelujah, God. Right. Yes, sir.
2: We have something, all Sister right. Carpenter.
3: All right now.
2: That the world does not have.
3: All right.
2: In learning,
3: all right.
2: Amen. You work in the government. I just retired from the government. I work in the government.
3: All right, all right.
2: But don't you know one thing?
3: All right, now.
2: They are high.
3: All right, now.
2: Somebody that's been, and I'm not against college, don't misunderstand me. But they hired somebody that's been to college, and just because they got a couple of degrees, not even pertaining to the job that they are hired for, they are hired those folks, and then the ones that's been there 20 years in experience got to train those ones. Amen. And the one they hired, amen, like you said, end up being devils. Take you 20 years to get your salary. They can come in there 3 years and start off with what you have. Just because they've got degrees. But they don't know nothing.
3: All right.
2: Y'all don't hear me now. Y'all don't hear me now. They don't have no experience.
3: All right.
2: So you can go to school.
3: All right.
2: That don't prove you know anything.
3: This is
2: not a textbook.
3: And vain deceit.
2: After
3: the tradition of men.
2: After

0: Christ.
1: And not after Christ.
0: All right.
1: Are y'all listening to
0: me? Hallelujah.
1: Thank you, God. Amen. Give me the same scripture that I told you last night.
2: Which one?
1: Second Peter.
2: All right.
1: Good
2: all right.
1: God, from God.
2: Hallelujah, God.
1: I didn't get to the second and third verse.
2: Hallelujah, God.
1: Lord, hallelujah. Hallelujah.
3: That's the
1: are y'all still with me, church?
2: Amen.
1: Amen. Second Peter. Second chapter. Amen. The second verse.
0: And many shall fall up there.
1: Talking about the false prophets. Amen.
0: Pernicious ways. And many shall fall in their pernicious ways.
1: Yes.
0: By reason of whom the way of truth shall be evil spoken of.
1: By way of what?
0: The way of truth shall be evil spoken.
1: Shall be evil spoken of. They call us fanatics.
2: All right.
1: They say we don't have no sense.
0: All right.
1: But we got sense enough. To stay away from the evil of the world.
2: All right.
1: That's where it would be for that again.
2: All right.
1: Amen.
0: All right.
1: We got set enough to receive Jesus Christ.
2: All right.
0: Yes, sir.
1: They want to call me fanatic? Okay, I am fanatical.
0: All right.
1: Go ahead.
0: And through covetousness. Shall they with foreign words. Make merchandise of you.
1: What's that?
0: They shall with foreign words.
1: Merchandise. Just use you.
0: That's right.
1: I was listening to the history of Shirley MacLaine with her name.
2: Yeah.
1: Y'all know what I'm talking about.
0: Yeah.
1: Amen. And she told the people she was going to use them.
0: Good Lord.
1: And you are nothing.
0: Oh,
1: amen. You're worse and you're lower than anything.
0: Good Lord.
1: And they loved her for saying that.
2: Good Lord. It was crazy.
1: Amen. Yes, right. They were crazy.
0: Yes, sir.
1: But she says she is God.
0: Good Lord.
1: Just like the moon, Mr. Moon said. Yeah. Amen. He took Jesus' place.
0: All right now.
1: Philosophers.
0: All right now.
1: Deceiving.
2: All right
1: now. Oh, y'all don't hear me now.
2: Okay.
1: I'm living in our time.
0: All right. Whose judgments? Now of a long time. Lingereth not. And their damnation. Slumbereth not. All right now.
1: Now they said.
0: All right. Glory to God.
1: The apostles.
0: All right.
1: Prefabricated.
0: All right.
1: The stories.
0: All right.
1: About Jesus.
0: Good Lord.
1: Prefabricated.
0: All right.
1: And you know what the word prefabricated means. False report. Amen. In other words, the apostles just made this whole thing up.
0: All right.
1: To get people to follow Jesus.
0: Good Lord.
1: Hold on,
0: you go ahead and preach it.
1: But that's not what my Bible tells me.
0: All right.
1: In Hebrews 1:1, it said God.
0: All right now.
1: Who has sent us

0: known
1: he
0: to me.
1: He made known unto me
0: the mystery.
1: The mystery.
0: As I wrote afore.
1: As I what?
0: As I wrote afore.
1: As I wrote afore.
0: In few words.
1: In few words. But the point is, it was a revelation.
0: All right now.
1: Come on, church.
0: All right now.
1: Amen. First Peter, Second Peter. What God comes out. First chapter. Y'all give me a little time to build a foundation. Amen. Second Peter, first chapter.
0: All right.
1: 20 and 21st verses.
0: All right.
1: I'm trying to stand in defense of the apostles, letting you know they did not prefabricate this.
0: Knowing this. First. That no prophecy.
1: Of the scripture.
0: Is of any private interpretation.
1: Right.
0: The prophecy came not in old time. By the will of men. But holy men. Of God's holy men. All right.
1: I said holy men.
0: Of God spake. And they were moved by the Holy Ghost.
1: Yes. They did not be called anything.
0: No, sir.
1: Come on now. But after years,
0: right.
1: After Christ went back to heaven,
0: right,
1: then he began to record the New Testament.
0: All right, now.
1: And who taught them how to record it? By revelation of the Holy Ghost that brought things to their remembrance.
0: Right,
1: and they were wrote and they were instructed
0: by
1: the Holy Ghost. But Jesus said when the Holy Ghost comes, he will bring all things to your remembrance. He was divine, just close to God.
0: All right.
1: He's just a wise man.
2: My God.
1: I look the word wise up.
2: All right now.
1: It means one that's capable of.
2: All right.
1: Amen. Can understand the law.
2: All right.
1: And facts.
2: All right.
1: Between right and wrong.
2: All right.
1: I looked that up in your dictionary.
2: All right now.
1: Amen.
2: Hallelujah, God.
1: Hallelujah.
2: Hallelujah.
1: And I said to myself, he's just an ordinary wise man.
2: All right now.
1: That bring him down on a level.
2: All right.
1: With Muhammad.
2: All right.
1: Come on.
2: You go ahead, Pastor. Go ahead.
1: That bring him down on a level with Muhammad.
2: All right.
1: He's on a level with Muhammad. Maybe Muhammad might be right.
2: You go ahead.
1: I'm trying to bring a point in.
2: All right now.
1: Solomon was a wise man.
2: That's right.
1: But he made a mistake.
2: All right now.
1: He was a wise man, but he made a mistake.
2: All right.
1: What was his mistake?
2: All right.
1: He did what God told him not to do.
2: All right now.
1: He married all those heathen wives. And had temples built to them.
2: All right now. Thank you, God.
1: Hallelujah. That wasn't so wise in the end, was it?
2: No, sir.
3: Amen.
2: Hallelujah. Thank you, God.
1: In other words, he's a wondering sage. The wondering sage means wise.
2: All right.
1: Now he said, amen. He never said he was divine.
2: Good Lord. Hallelujah, God.
1: I looked the word divine up.
2: All right now.
1: Did that mean Christ-like? I mean God-like?
2: All right.
1: Mm-hmm.
2: Good
1: on. Amen. A God?
2: All right.
1: And tell me Christ was not God-like?
2: All right. He's the Son of God.
1: Said he never said he was divine. Only thought he was close to God.
2: Hallelujah, God. Thank you, God.
1: Said he never said he was coming back. That's what the Bible said.
2: No, that's what the Bible said. No, sir. Amen.
1: What the Bible said, brother?
2: All right now, I do.
1: Let me tell you.
2: Hallelujah to God.
1: Like you say, you're going to heaven, though. You're preaching, though. 14th chapter, St. John, he did say.
2: All right now. Yes, sir. Amen.
1: Let not
2: your heart be troubled.
1: Your heart
2: be
1: troubled.
2: You believe in God.
1: If you believe in God,
2: believe also. In me.
1: I don't hear y'all talking to me.
2: In me. Yes, sir.
1: For in my Father's
2: house.
1: What? Everywhere not so.
2: I would have told you.
1: But I go
2: to prepare a place.
1: And if I go,
2: I will.
1: I'll come again.
2: Yes, sir.
1: That's what Jesus said. I'll come again. And I'll receive you.
2: Unto myself.
1: Genesis.
2: All right.
1: God created
2: all right
1: the heaven and the earth.
2: All right now.
1: And then
3: anybody yet.
1: Y'all quiet.
3: You go ahead and preach it, Pastor.
1: When the next time he came.
3: All right.
1: I know y'all don't like what I'm talking
3: you
1: about.
3: Right.
1: When the next time he came.
3: All right.
1: Oh, Shadrach.
3: All right now.
1: Meshach.
3: Yes. You know
1: and Abednego.
3: All right now.
1: Standing for the word of God.
3: All right.
1: And their faith.
3: All right now.
1: Nebuchadnezzar.
3: All right.
1: Had them put into a fiery furnace.
3: Yeah. Yeah.
1: Jesus was the same

0: Your mother.
1: All right.
0: Was it gone?
2: Quiet on me, that's it.
0: got it right. Go ahead.
1: Anybody mad now because I said that?
0: No.
2: Preach.
1: There are
3: three
4: that bear record in heaven.
1: That bear record
4: in heaven.
1: Record.
4: All right.
1: Record.
3: Go ahead and preach it.
4: Go ahead.
1: You gotta have a record.
4: All right now.
1: Amen. You do something wrong. Police got a record.
4: That's right.
1: Come on.
4: That's right.
1: When you go down and get your driver's license, you go on record.
4: That's right. Preach it. Go ahead.
1: Come on. Can a choir come?
4: Go ahead. Come on.
1: Yeah. If you are even living together, anybody, if you don't have no record,
4: all right.
1: By God.
4: All right.
1: Oh, y'all don't hear me.
4: You go.
1: All the land.
4: All right.
1: So when you get married,
4: all right.
1: You get a record.
4: All right.
1: You get a marriage license.
4: Yeah.
1: That's your record.
4: Yeah.
1: Among us,
4: right.
0: pages turned while I was toying with you.
1: Anybody got it?
0: All right. And there are three that bear witness in the earth.
1: What?
0: And there are three that bear witness in the earth.
1: Witness in the earth?
0: The spirit.
1: The spirit.
0: The water.
1: The water.
0: And the blood.
1: And the blood.
0: And these
1: three. Without the shedding
0: of blood.
1: Of blood.
0: There is no remission of sins. All right.
1: Go ahead.
0: All right. And these three agreeing one.
1: Agreeing one.
0: If we receive the witness of men.
2: Wait a minute.
0: All right.
5: Yeah.
2: Well, little David. You believe? Do you believe? You don't know the answer yet. You already believe. Look. You believe George Washington was the first president? Was you back then?
5: No.
2: But what do you believe in?
5: I was talking.
0: That's it. If you receive the witness of
2: Brother Bill, you believe Abraham Lincoln was a president?
5: Yes, sir.
2: Was you back then?
5: No,
2: but why do you believe it?
0: If you receive the witness of
2: Wait a minute, you're going too fast. Y'all believe all those things.
5: Uh-huh.
2: But you weren't back then.
0: All right.
2: Now you can believe that you weren't back then. Now here we come in.
0: If you believe the witness of men.
2: If you can believe the witness of men, you weren't back then.
0: The witness of God is greater.
2: The witness of God
6: Amen.
2: Is greater.
0: Right?
2: The witness of God, brother, is greater.
0: All right.
2: You weren't back then, but you believe it.
0: Right.
2: Hallelujah. But the witness of God is greater.
0: Yes.
2: For
0: this is the witness of God.
2: For this is the witness of God.
0: Which he had testified of his son.
2: Which he had testified of his son.
0: All right.
2: When did he testify of his son?
0: All right now. Hallelujah.
2: Woo.
0: All right.
2: Went to the river
0: to be baptized.
2: God said, behold the Lamb of God that take away the sins of the world.
0: All right.
2: Amen. Yeah. And when he took Jesus down in the water, y'all are hearing that.
0: Right.
2: He came out the water.
0: Right.
2: The heaven opened up.
0: Right. Yeah.
2: But the Holy Ghost,
0: right,
2: in the form of a dove,
0: yes,
2: the Holy Ghost,
0: yes,
2: did not speak.
0: All right.
2: But the Holy Ghost, in the form of a dove,
0: right,
2: came on down,
0: right,
2: and on his shoulder.
1: Peter's.
6: What did it say?
1: Revealed himself.
6: All right, now.
1: Come on.
6: All right, yeah.
1: And he told Peter flesh.
6: Uh-huh.
1: And what else?
6: All right, now.
1: Don't have.
6: Spirit don't have flesh and blood.
1: All right.
6: All right.
1: Come on now.
6: All right, now. Yeah.
1: And Peter said,
6: uh-huh.
1: Lord,
6: bid me.
1: Bid me to come to you.
6: Yeah.
1: Oh, y'all don't like that. I'm talking. Jesus, come on.
6: Come on. Come on.
1: Come on, Peter.
6: Come on, Peter.
1: Right? Come on, Peter.
6: Right.
1: Peter stepped out the ship.
6: Yeah. Yeah.
1: Stepped on the wall and he walked the wall.
6: Yeah.
1: He walked the water.
6: Yes,
1: he defied nature.
6: Yes,
1: he walked the water.
6: Yes,
1: as long as he kept his eyes
6: on Jesus.
1: Right. When you keep your eyes on Jesus, you can do just about anything.
6: Yeah.
1: Paul said, I can do anything.
6: The price.

0: didn't say he wasn't in line. Somebody lying.
1: All right. Somebody lying.
0: Somebody lying.
1: All right.
0: People don't hear me tonight.
1: All right.
0: He only thought he was close to God.
1: Somebody
0: lying. St. John. St. John. Ninth chapter of St. John. St. John. Eighth chapter. 42nd verse. Are you trying to help me?
1: That's
0: Revelation 2:18.
1: Woo!
0: Right?
1: Right?
2: 8:42.
0: Give me.
1: Thank
2: you. 8:42.
0: 9:35 verse. What did it say?
2: Jesus heard that they had cast him out.
0: Out?
2: Out. And when he had found him,
0: they found him.
2: He said unto him,
0: Jesus said to him,
2: do if thou believe on the Son of God. He answered,
0: well, wait a minute.
2: All right.
0: Jesus said,
2: do if thou believe on the Son of God.
0: Do if thou believe
2: on the Son of God.
0: And you can't be the Son of God and not be divine.
1: All right.
2: Do if thou believe on the Son of God.
0: Do if thou believe on the Son of God. And he said, who is he?
2: All right
0: now. Who is he?
2: That I might believe on him.
0: That I might believe on him.
2: Jesus said unto him,
0: what did he say?
2: Thou hast both seen him,
0: and he,
2: and it is he that talketh with thee.
1: Yes, he did.
3: Right.
4: Hear that. Hear that.
1: Right.
4: Hear that.
1: Right.
0: Jesus said,
2: right,
0: I am arguing with Jesus.
2: Right,
0: you said you're the Son of God, Jesus.
2: Right.
0: If you weren't right, you'd have corrected me.
2: All right now. That's what he said.
0: Right. Are y'all preaching with me?
1: All right.
0: Come on.
2: Jesus said to them,
0: if
2: God were your father.
0: Now this is 8:42.
2: All right.
0: If God
2: were your father,
0: you
2: would love me.
0: You would love me.
2: For I proceeded forth.
0: I proceeded forth.
2: And came from God.
0: I proceeded forth.
2: All right.
0: And come from God, which is found in Proverbs.
2: All right.
0: 8th chapter of Proverbs.
2: All right.
0: Are y'all tired, man?
1: No.
2: Come on. 8th chapter of Proverbs.
0: Eight chapter of Proverbs, 27 verse.
1: All right.
2: The Lord possessed me.
0: The Lord
2: possessed me.
0: Possessed me in the beginning of his way.
2: Before his works of old.
0: Before his works of old.
2: I was set up from the beginning.
0: From the beginning.
2: Forever the earth was.
0: Uh-huh.
2: When there was no death.
0: When there was no death.
2: I was brought forth. When there was no fountain.
0: When there was no fountain.
2: Abounding with water.
0: Abounding with water.
2: Before the mountains.
0: Before the mountain was?
2: Before the hill?
0: I was brought forth.
2: God, and yet he had not made
0: what? And yet he had not made it?
2: Nor the field.
0: Nor the field.
2: Nor
0: the highest part.
2: Of the dust of the world.
0: Of the dust of the world.
2: Compared to heaven.
0: When he compared to heaven.
2: I was there.
0: Yeah.
2: He sent me.
0: Why did he send the Son? Why did he send another angel?
2: All right.
0: Jesus?
2: Right.
0: Why it could be the Word? Right. Why it could have been Michael? Why it could have been Gabriel?
2: All right. Why? Don't get this.
0: All right. Hallelujah.
2: All right.
0: Because the angels were created. Come on in. And we know that by creation, they had a free will, but they fell. Some fell.
2: All right.
0: Are y'all listening?
2: Yeah.
0: I ain't gonna take no chance.
2: All right.
0: Send no angel.
2: All right.
0: He may not pay the price.
2: All right.
0: I can't depend on him.
2: All right.
0: Because some of them, one third of the heavenly host, they fell.
2: All right.
0: I ain't gonna send no angel.
2: All right.
0: But since Jesus is a part of me. And I am God, and I cannot go against my word, for my word is going out from me, and shall not come to me forward. I cannot deny myself. He's a part of me. He can't go against my will. I'm going to send him, and God so loved the world.
2: Yeah.
0: all said and done.
2: Hallelujah.
0: I know.
2: Uh-huh.
0: You don't try to show me in scripture that he is what we said he is not. But I got something for you, preacher. This is them talking back to me now. That's all I'm preaching tonight. This is what they're going to say. That's all you said. You weren't back then. You weren't back then. When all is supposed to.
2: What you going to say?
0: You know what I'm going to tell them?
2: What
0: you
2: going to say?
0: I'm going to tell them like Job said.
2: What did he say?
0: Oh, Job,
2: where was you?
0: Answer me.
2: All right,
0: if you can, Job.
2: All right,
0: where were you?
2: All right.
0: Where were you?
2: All right.
0: I wasn't back there. I meant that.
2: All right.
0: But where were you?
2: All right.
0: Oh, you 100.
2: All right.
0: Or 300.
2: All right.
0: Or 50.
2: Uh-huh.
0: Bible historians.
2: Where were you?
0: Scholars.
2: All right.
0: Amen. Where were you?
2: Where were you?
0: I meant I wasn't back there. Right. But where were you? I saw Daughter Young.
2: Hallelujah, God.
0: That means hear me too, preacher.
2: Hallelujah.
0: Oh, y'all don't hear me there.
2: Hallelujah, God. Thank you, God.
0: I admit.
2: Hallelujah, God.
0: Brother Bill.
2: All right.
0: I wasn't back there.
2: I wasn't back there.
4: No.
0: Brother Covenant. I admit.
1: I
0: wasn't back there.
2: All right.
0: When God said, let us make man in our image. I wasn't back there. I admit that. I wasn't back there, Sister Brown. When Cain slew Abel, I wasn't back there, brother. Y'all don't hear me now.
2: Go ahead, preach.
0: I wasn't back there. Abraham was called out of the land of Ur of the Chaldees. I wasn't back there. Y'all don't hear me now. I wasn't back there. When Moses went down in Egypt, y'all don't hear me there. And went to the ready. Bill, I wasn't back there. I wasn't back there. Oh, y'all don't hear me. Woo! How y'all feel? When somebody threw the knife back and was slain his son, but somebody said, "Say your hand, there's a ram in the bush." I wasn't back there. Oh, y'all don't hear me now. I wasn't back there, Brother Carpenter. Amen. When Joshua went around the walls seven times, and on the seventh time they shouted, and the wall come tumbling down. I wasn't back there, Lord David. I wish y'all help me. I wasn't back there when Gideon fought the battle with 300 men. I wasn't back there. I wasn't back there when David slew Goliath. I wasn't back there.
2: Knees
0: and call.

0: and Mr. Floyd Bernard.
1: All right, now.
0: We came.
1: Yes, sir. Yes, sir. Yes, sir.
0: Before
1: yes,
0: sir.
1: Yes.
0: He said, Marty and what do you take this man, Floyd Bernard Brown, to be your lawful wedded husband, love, honor, charity, obey, and sinless, and have a richer,
1: yes, sir.
0: A poorer,
1: yes, sir.
0: Together,
1: yes, sir.
0: I wish you said,

0: seals, to open the book and loose the seals. Everybody said, weep not, for who the Lion of the tribe of Judah and the root of David have prevailed, even to loose the seals and open the book. I jumped with the look, and from the midst of the throne, even stood the Lamb, and is slain for the foundation of the world. The seals. Moses, the meekest man that ever lived. Amen. The lawgiver, but the lawbreaker. He couldn't loose the seals. Even with Jesus, he even took the book of him that sat upon the throne.
1: He's a savior.
0: I tell you, he's got electrified up here. Glad you know him. Yeah. He's a coming back. He's a coming back. He'll not be long. He's going to split the cloud of glory. The trumpet's going to sound. But then Christ will arise first. And then we, which are alive and remain, shall be changed in a moment of the twinkling of an eye and rise to meet him in the air. And shall we ever be with the Lord? Are you ready for him? Are you ready for him? He's coming back after those who have made themselves.

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1: L.L. Collins. Up next, another great message from L.L. Collins.
2: Beloved, I wish above all things that thou mayest prosper and be in health. And that's as far as some folks get in that verse. But the last phrase says, even as thy soul prospereth. Now, I ask you tonight, how much is God going to prosper if your soul is as weak as the soup off of the shadow of a chicken that starved to death? Amen. I mean, if your soul is as poor as Job's turkey, how can you expect God to bless you and prosper you and heal you? Hallelujah. Amen. About everything in God's word that he promises is conditional. This one is too. Praise God. Amen. Glory to God. I wish above all things that thou mayest prosper and be in health, even as thy soul prospereth. For I rejoiced greatly when the brethren came and testified of the truth that is in thee, even as thou walkest in truth. I have no greater joy than to hear that my children walk in truth. Amen. All you dads and moms believe that, raise your hand and kindly wave at me. Amen. Beloved, thou doest faithfully whatsoever thou doest to the brethren and to the strangers, which have borne witness of thy charity before the church. When if thou bring forward on their journey after a godly sort, thou shalt do well. Amen. And that's what we're doing at the Pentecostal Highway of Holiness Church. We believe in helping the men and women of God that preach the gospel, that come among us to declare the counsels of God. Amen. And he said, if you bring them forward on their journey after a godly sort, thou shalt do well. Praise God. Because that for his name's sake they went forth, taking nothing of the Gentiles, we therefore ought to receive such, that we might be fellow helpers to the truth. I wrote unto the church, but Diotrephes, who loveth to have preeminence among them, receiveth us not. Wherefore, if I come, I will remember his deeds, which he doeth, prating against us with malicious words, and not content therewith, neither doth he himself receive the brethren, and forbiddeth them that would, and casteth them out of the church. I've pastored a few churches like that. They didn't want to give nothing. They didn't want anybody else to give anything because they didn't want to give anything. Because if anybody else gave anything, it would make them look bad. Amen. And so they didn't want anybody giving anything. They didn't want any building program. They had their heels stuck in the ground. Anything you tried to do, they was against it. They was like the blind deacon, amen, that voted against the proposal at the board meeting. Amen. And they sensed perhaps that he didn't know what he was voting on. Amen. And finally, they asked him about it, said, I don't know, but whatever it is, I'm against it. And that's why some folks are in church. Amen. They're not going to go on with God, and they don't want anything else to go on, anybody else to go on with God. But you go on with God. Hallelujah. Beloved, follow not that which is evil, but that which is good. He that doeth good is of God, but he that doeth evil hath not seen God. Demetrius hath a good report of all men. It's good to have a good report. Amen. If you got a good name, you can help folks. You can even help some folks that don't. you can give them yours. Praise God. If you got a good report, you can lift somebody else out of the mud. If you got a good name and a good report, if you're full of the Holy Ghost, amen, and you got the love of God in your heart. If you got a good report and full of the Holy Ghost, you got the love of God in your heart, that's what you'll be trying to do, is lift folks out. Amen. Demetrius have a good report of all men and of the truth itself, yea, and we also bear record, and you know that our record is true. I have many things to write, but I will not with ink and pen write unto thee. But I trust I shall shortly see thee, and we shall speak face to face. Peace be to thee. Our friends salute thee and greet the friends by name. Amen. Hebrews chapter 11. Amen. I'll skip most of the writing of Hebrews chapter 11 and come down to the 32nd verse. And what shall I more say? For time would fail me to tell of Gideon, of Barak, of Samson, of Jephthah, of David also, and Samuel, and of the prophets, who through faith subdued kingdoms and wrought righteousness and obtained promises, stopped the mouths of lions, quenched the violence of fire, escaped the edge of the sword, out of weakness were made strong, waxed valiant in fight, turned to flight the armies of the aliens, and women received their dead raised to life again. Others were tortured, not accepting deliverance, that they might obtain a better resurrection. Others had trial of cruel mockings and scourgings, yea, moreover, of bonds and imprisonment. They were stoned, they were sawn asunder, they were tempted, were slain with the sword. They wandered about in sheepskins and goatskins, being destitute, afflicted, tormented, of whom the world was not worthy. They wandered in deserts and in mountains and in dens and in caves of the earth. Verse 39. And these all, having obtained a good report, there it is again. They finally got it. They got it, folks. They made it. They obtained a good report. Amen. Through faith they did it. Received, however, not the promise. Amen. God, having provided some better thing for us, that they without us should not be made perfect. Amen. Oh, God working. Slow God working. Amen. You've come up on them signs out there on the highway as the weather got better, haven't you? Amen. Slow men working. I mean, they're so determined that you slow down while they work. If they got signs in some of these states and some areas, fines are double in construction zones. Hoo-wee. Have you ever seen any of them? Amen. Double fines in construction zones. Amen. Slow men working. Well, I'm preaching tonight. Slow God working. Praise God. Oh, hallelujah. Aren't you glad he's still working on you? Aren't you glad he didn't abandon you some time back, huh? Amen. Yes, praise God. God having provided some better thing for us, that they without us should not be made perfect. 12th chapter says, wherefore, seeing we are also compassed about with so great a cloud of witnesses, let us lay aside every weight and the sin which does so easily beset us, and let us run with patience the race that is set before us, looking unto Jesus. That's a good place to look. Amen. Looking unto Jesus. The Bible said, after the smoke cleared away on the Mount of Transfiguration and the thunder stopped rolling, Amen. And Peter stopped suggesting that we, amen, build three tabernacles, one for Moses, one for Elijah, and one for Jesus. The Bible said they saw no man save Jesus only. You're getting somewhere when you see no man save Jesus only. Because he's still working on us. My God, he's still working on me. Amen. Praise God. Slow God working. Amen. What's he doing? He's trying to turn question marks into exclamation points. Amen. Amen. If you can get somebody that can straighten out a question mark straight enough, amen, he can turn it into an exclamation point. That's exactly what he had done in Hebrews chapter 11, verse 32. He calls some names down through there. Amen. Boy, did he ever call some names. There's Noah. Praise God, that floated above the flood. Amen. And then got drunk and put a question mark on everybody's mind. Glory to God. But God pulled the kinks out of that question mark in Hebrews chapter 11 and said, by faith, Noah. Amen. Noah got into the book, folks. Noah got into the book. Praise God. Slow God working. Hallelujah. Ah, yes, don't give up too quickly. God's not finished yet. Praise God. The

is made straight. Hallelujah. That's what he said, folks. Amen. He's still got a bunch of that mountain moving to do. He's still got a bunch of that valley lifting to do. He's still got a bunch of straightening to do with a whole bunch of crooked stuff. Amen. There's Noah drunk before his son Ham, and Ham makes fun of him and tells it to his brothers, and his brothers walk backward. Hey, this is family. He need to put the lid on this. Amen. He ain't got no business blowing this out of proportion. Amen. And Shem and Japheth walked backwards and covered up their daddy. Amen. And got a blessing for it. And you know what Ham got for his waggling tongue? He got a curse for it. And he's been serving Shem and Japheth ever since. Amen. And that race will never, never come out from under that curse. No matter how much they march in the streets. Amen. There's just some things that you can't get away from. And that's God's sentence. Amen. You'll never beat the rap when God says it. It's going to happen. Praise God. Amen. And then there's Abraham that he spoke so highly of. Two times, Abraham, that man of faith, lied. He said, to tell Pharaoh that you're my sister. Amen. You're not my wife. He said, tell Abimelech you're my sister. You're not my wife. Or they'll kill me. Amen. He was just telling half-truths. But he put a question mark on his life. Amen. And God got a hold of that question mark, hallelujah, in the 11th chapter of Hebrews, and pulled all the kinks out of it and said, by faith, Abraham, glory to God, and made an exclamation point out of the question mark, glory to God. And there's Moses. My. Be careful, amen, Miriam, how you talk about your brother, amen, because he's God's anointed. He may make some mistakes, amen, but he'll not let you correct them. He's God's. Amen. Yes, sir. And ma'am, if you don't watch it, you'll be turned into a leper. Amen. And Moses will have to pray for you, and you get healed. Amen. Glory to God. Miriam could sing and shout in one service and talk about her brother in the next. Amen. Glory to God. There's some folks in church can do that. Amen. But you better watch out when you talk about God's anointed. He's God's servant, and God will take care of him, and God will judge him. And if you don't behave yourself, he'll judge you too. Amen. Moses had to pray for her. Amen. God said, please. Moses said, please, don't, Lord, heal my sister. Please, Lord. Amen. Don't let her come under this terrible curse. Please, God. God said, Moses, if her daddy had spit in her face, she'd have been unclean. Amen. So he didn't let her stay without the camp. Amen. The appointed time. Amen. And bear her uncleanness. Praise God. Amen. God, glory to God, took Moses the question mark. Amen. Moses, who didn't get to go into Canaan because he smote the rock instead of speaking to the rock. That is for a few hundred years. But on the Mount of Transfiguration, there he was, right on the top of Mount Tabor. Amen. God had already pulled the kinks out of the question mark. And here's an exclamation point. And the 11th chapter of Hebrews said, by faith, Moses. Amen. Oh, glory to God. And then, amen, he mentions Rahab. She wore her stigma as long as she lived. Everywhere she's mentioned in the Bible, it calls her the harlot, almost without exception. There may be one or two exceptions, but almost without exception, it calls her the harlot. Rahab the harlot of Jericho. Praise God. By faith, she hid the spies. Amen. And then lied like a dog to those guys that was looking for them.
Amen. I'll tell you something, folks. If you're raised in communist countries and you're under persecution, amen, and they're knocking on your door like they did, brother, one of the brethren that we've got several books by him. I'll think of his name after a while. Amen. After the service is over, amen, said they were standing in my door saying, "Have you got Christians in your house?" He said, at that very moment, my bedroom was full of the saints. Amen. And he said, I knew it because untold suffering and misery to them if I betrayed them. And I told the authorities no. And with a tear in his voice, he said, what would you do? Amen. I'll tell you what I'd have done. I'd have lied like a dog to them henchmen, just like he did. Praise God. And I recommend you do the same thing under the same circumstances. Praise God. Oh, yes, sir. Amen. She said they went another way. She had them hid all the time. Amen. That puts a question mark on you. Amen. When you shade the truth. Amen. I'll tell you what. When the devil's trying to use your own weapons against you, turn it on him. Amen. By faith, the harlot Rahab perished not with them that believe not, when she had received the spies with peace. Amen. Cut that scarlet thread out the window. Glory to God. Amen. Hang it out there for the people to see. And get your people in the house. And they'll be saved. Hallelujah. And the 11th chapter of Hebrews pulls the kinks out of Rahab's question mark and establishes her as an exclamation point of faith, a changed life by the power of faith in God. Hallelujah. And what shall I more say? For the time would fail to tell me of Gideon. Oh, yes, cowardly, vacillating Gideon, who was hid out thrashing his wheat, and the angel called him a mighty man of valor. Amen. The only reason Gideon fleeced the Lord was because he didn't believe the Lord. Amen. Oh, yes, God was merciful to him. Amen. Even in his fleece, he fleeced him twice, and God bore with him. Praise God. And then God took him down into the camp of the host, amen, to listen to the dream that the soldier had had, amen, in the interpretation of his own friend. Is not this the sword of the Lord and of Gideon? Amen. Yes, and God takes Gideon, the man who was afraid to go out to battle, even when God told him to. You would be too if you was going to try to fight an army of several hundred thousand with 300 men. I would be too, wouldn't you? Amen. I mean, all he had to fight with was a bunch of God sale stuff, thrift store stuff. Amen. Some lamps and pitchers and lights inside of them. Amen. And some horns to blow. That's all he had to fight with. Amen. I'd have been kind of shaky myself, wouldn't you? Amen. Except God told him to go. Hallelujah. And he went. And God that night brought great victory by the hand of Gideon. Amen. As they shouted and broke their pitchers and shined their lights and blew their trumpets and shouted the sword of the Lord and of Gideon. Amen. The 11th chapter of Hebrews furnishes the exclamation point. Oh, there's no exclamation point there, but there's plenty of exclaiming done. Amen. We've been exclaiming it and proclaiming it for a long, long time. And then there's Barak. Isn't that amazing? He mentions Barak and didn't even mention Deborah. Amen. There's Barak. Amen. The coward. I mean, he didn't have the backbone to lead the army into the battle. He told that prophetess, Deborah, I'll not go unless you go. And she said, okay, I'll go
I mean, glory to God, with her cloak waving in the air, glory to God, with her veil blowing in the breeze, she led the fight against Sisera's host, hallelujah, amen, and Barak was victorious because Deborah went into battle with him, amen. We need some Deborahs today that'll make men out of their men instead of making mice out of them, amen. Yeah, glory to God, your man will be a better man, girls, hallelujah, if you let him be the man that God ordained him to be. Amen. Yes, sir. Barak goes out here to fight and won't fight without Deborah. She says, I'll go, but when the battle's won, a woman will get the credit for it. Amen. Not only was Deborah instrumental in great deliverance, praise God, in that battle, hallelujah, but also a little unknown girl in a tent, praise God, where Sisera ran in for refuge. And Jael took a nail when she gave him that milk to drink that put him to sleep, and a hammer, and drove that spiked nail through that man's head. Now, I'm telling you, that's some more woman, amen, that can drive a spiked nail through a man's head before he can wiggle enough, amen, that she'll miss with that hammer and drive it into the ground instead. Boy, I'm telling you what, she hit him hard and fast, amen, drove that spiked nail through his temples and nailed him to the ground. The Bible tells the story of the whole situation. Praise God. God, hallelujah, turns a question mark into an exclamation point. Hallelujah. And then there's Samson. Oh, boy. Poor old woman chasing Samson. Amen. Oh, God. Amen. Sleep all night with a harlot in Gaza and carry the gates of the city clear to the top of the hill the next day under the anointing of God. Read it in your Bible. Amen. Oh, God, playing around with the wrong crowd, running with the wrong kind of women, if you please. Amen. Hey, but don't knock him. He's the best God's got. If you don't like Samson, you all seen the rest of them. Amen. The rest of them was in worse shape than he was. Praise God. And here Samson is, laying in the lap of Delilah, a perfect type of the Christian laying in the lap of the world. Amen. Oh, God. What is going to happen to Samson? I'll tell you. Amen. Samson will bring his own judgment. Samson will bring his own chastening. Amen. It's running just as fast as it can go. Amen. Oh, yes. His people tried it against him. They begged and pleaded with him. Please, Samson, let us give you to the Philistines. If you don't, they're going to do us bad. They're going to do us dirt, Samson. You just don't know what we're up against. Please, Samson, amen, let us deliver you to the Philistines. They're going to kill us all if you don't. Instead of helping him fight, they're begging him to give up. Amen. I preached several years ago. I preached it a few times since. Samson was a general without an army. They ought to have been helping him. Instead, they're begging him to give up. Amen. Oh, yes, but Samson strikes a bargain with his friends. And with friends like that, who needs enemies? Amen. Samson says, okay, I'll let you tie me up and deliver me to them. Just don't kill me yourselves. Promise me that you'll not double-cross me and that you'll not kill me yourselves. They was ready to do that. But he nailed them down and said, don't kill me yourself. Amen. He said, okay, we'll agree to that. They hashed him on their shoulders, and Samson had, amen,
free transportation down the mountainside. Amen. Hoisted on the shoulders, amen, of his captors. Praise God. They took him down to the Philistines, marched him to the middle of their encampment, and set Samson down right in the middle of them, and then cut for cover. Amen. I mean, as Kim Meyer said last night, they saturated that place with their absence. Amen. Out of there they went. They left poor old Samson alone to fight by himself. He could have sung my theme song in the last 22 years. I'm going to pray if I pray by myself. I'm going to stand if I have to stand alone. It's cheap at any price to make it to glory. If they don't go, I'm a-going anyway. Amen. He let him down, and the Philistines started closing in. Samson arose and broke his ropes like twine string. But he didn't have any weapon. They're closing in fast. Amen. And he found a brand new jawbone of an ass in that valley. Glory to God. Amen. And I'm telling you, you never seen anybody fight like he fought. You never seen a karate expert fight like he fought. Amen. Glory to God. He kicked them. He butted them. Amen. He knocked them this way and that way. He piled them up like cordwood. Amen. And when the smoke and the fog cleared away, glory to God, they counted 1,000 Philistines that Samson had killed with a jawbone of an ass. Amen. And Samson sat down, famished, exhausted, thirsty. Amen. Amen. Every breath might be his last one. And God saw that he needed a drink of water. Amen. And God clave, hallelujah, a hole in that jawbone. And out came a spring. Amen. He drunk water like a camel, praise God. Amen. And Samson was renewed. Glory to God. I'm talking about slow God working. Amen. Delilah was the last big question mark on Samson's life. He shouldn't have been there. Everybody knows he shouldn't have been there. But go slow. God's working. How many know God's working? Amen. He ain't done yet. Glory to God. You know the story. How that finally at last Delilah calls in the barbers. Amen. And they cut off his locks as he lays in her lap. Amen. Perfect picture of the world lulled to sleep by the modern TV. The movies, entertainment, amen, fun, pleasure, amen, until they're so jaded that they no longer care whether they have the blessing or not, amen, they go to sleep in the lap of Delilah. He awakes, he said, I'll shake myself as at other times, amen, as the Philistine close in, he shakes, and he shakes, and he shakes. And he shakes. Amen. And he is weak like other men. Amen. The Bible says he's so weak he can't accomplish anything. They grab that hapless, weak man and they cruelly gouge out his eyes until his eye sockets are painful crevices of running fluid. Amen. And he put the strong man to grinding the mill like a horse that is hooked to that long pole. And he goes around and around and around
and he grinds, amen, at the mill. But God's not done yet with Samson. Amen. The Bible says, howbeit, his hair began to grow out again. The Philistines mocked, they ridiculed. Amen. It was a sideshow for Gaza. Amen. To see Samson, that great champion now, grinding at the mill. Come on, bring your money. Amen. Pitch in your pennies, your quarters, your nickels, dimes. Come on. See the champion. We've conquered the champion. Great mockery, great ridicule heaped on God's. I say God's champion. Amen. Hallelujah. His hair kept growing. That was the sign of his covenant. Praise God. His hair was growing out again. Amen. One day they had a great feast. All the chiefs was there. All of the lords was there. All of the senators was there. All the congressmen was there. The king was there. All the ladies of the kingdom were there. All of the royalty was there. The princes and the princesses. Amen. All of them were there having a great big party. Praise God. And they bring Samson in. And Samson's hair has grown out again. Amen. And Samson hasn't forgot how to pray, have you? Amen. There's hope for you if you haven't forgot how to pray. If you haven't forgot where you came from, there's hope for you. Praise God. And Samson, glory to God, said, God, this one time, let your spirit come on me and avenge me for my two eyes. Hallelujah. And that old boy with a question mark on him, amen, rose up, tells that little boy, said, put my hands on the main pillars of the temple. And that's what he did. Amen. He put his hands on the main pillars of the temple. Great big things. Holding the whole thing up. Amen. And the Spirit of God came on Samson. One more time. Hallelujah. They all laughed and said, look at him. Look at Samson. What's he think he's going to do? Push the house down and move the pillars of the temple. Amen. Samson's muscles begin to bulge. Supernatural strength.

Thinks out of it and makes an exclamation point. And Hebrews says, and what shall I more say of Samson? Amen. And then there's Jephthah, that illegitimate child that his brothers all laughed and mocked him and called him bastard. Amen. He didn't get in on a lot of the good times because his brothers, amen, treated him bad. Amen. Jephthah ran away for a while and was in exile for a while. But while in exile, he learned to talk to God and he learned to make war. Amen. He learned how to fight. He learned the use of the bow and the sword. Amen. And prayer and faith. Praise God. Amen. I may be down today, he said, but tomorrow it's going to be different. Praise God. And Jephthah kept training. Amen. And with the bands that he run with, he had some major victories. And so his name floated back over the hillsides. And when Israel ran out of captains, ran out of leaders, ran out of judges, ran out of anybody to deliver them, he said, we need to go get Jephthah. Oh, we can't go get him. He's an illegitimate child. We can't bring him in to this situation and make him the leader. Well, who else can we get? Who else have we got? Amen. And so they run and they get Jephthah. And they bring him in and they make him judge. Praise God. And Jephthah rides to victory. Glory to God. Amen. Over the heads of the enemies. Glory to God. Wreaks havoc in the house of the wicked. Hallelujah. And God says, and of Jephthah. Amen. Aren't you glad? Amen. That he's still working today. Slow God working. God takes the question mark of Jephthah and makes an exclamation point out of it. And of David also. Amen. Oh boy. The Bible plainly says in several places that David was a man after God's own heart. He was one of God's favorites, Randy Jones. But he was still human. Amen. God said, I've sought me out a man after my own heart. Amen. And Samuel poured the oil upon David's head and anointed him king of Israel before he ever sent the demons away from Saul. He was anointed king. He had a destiny sealed. Amen. Much is made of the fact that David whipped Goliath with a slingshot and five stones, him armed to the teeth, and with a spear the size of a weaver's beam, and with a sword, amen, it was too heavy for most men. My God, and David whipped Goliath with a slingshot and a stone. But I've told folks all over the country where I preached, David was already anointed to be king. David could have whipped Goliath with nothing but a broomstick. Amen. He would have drove it clear through him. David was invincible until God was through with him. Praise God. I want you to know that you are too. The devil can't kill you till God's through with you. To every misunderstanding, through every failure in our evaluation of ourselves or others, amen, through all our tests and all our trials, amen, and all our tribulations, praise God, slow God working. If you'll stay with God, he won't give up on you. Very easy. Praise God. And the Bible straightens out the question mark on this adulterous king. Amen. In Hebrews, praise God, the 11th chapter. And what shall I more say? For time would fail to tell me of David. Amen. Of David. What a man David was, praise God.
Oh my, hallelujah. And of Samuel, what a man Samuel was, praise God. Never failed God, never missed God, never missed a lick all through his life. Until he had a house full of boys. Amen. And then when the people was tired of the old man, they sought occasion against him. You know where they found it? Amen. His boys. There's a lot of godly men that their boys refuse to follow in their footsteps. Amen. God created one out of the dust in the Garden of Eden, incidentally, that didn't follow in his footsteps. That's your and my daddy, in case you're wondering who that is. Adam. Amen. He's still working on Adam's race. Amen. They said, Samuel, we like you all right, but your boys don't follow in your footsteps. And I think you ought to step down because of what your boys has done. And Samuel wept. And everybody put a question mark on Samuel. But God grabbed a hold of it, yanked it straight. Said, Samuel, they've not rejected you. They've rejected me. It's my plan they don't like. And they want the king because it's not my plan. Amen. And here he is in the hall of fame, praise God, standing among the prophets. Glory to God. And then in closing, one more. Amen. Saul of Tarsus had got gloriously converted on the Demosine Road. A light from heaven had seared his eyeballs. Amen. And the man of God had come to him, unknown and unheard of, never heard of again, Ananias. He laid hands on him, prayed for him, baptized him, got the baptism of the Holy Ghost, went to the wilderness and stayed there for 3 years and had face-to-face encounter with the Son of God and got the revelation. And we get in 14 books of the New Testament, praise God. And he comes back to Damascus, praise God, right where he got saved, and tries to preach to him. And they surround the city. And they let Saul down out of the, over the wall in a basket. And he runs for Jerusalem. He gets up there to Jerusalem, praise God, where he thinks he's going to receive open arms fellowship of the children of God, and they're scared to death of him. They're afraid it's a trick. They won't let him preach. Amen. They won't paint pictures. They don't want anything to do with him. Amen. And Saul don't have any ministry in Jerusalem. And so you know what he does? He goes back home to Tarsus and stays there for about 8 or 9 years till that great revival breaks out in Antioch. Amen. And Barnabas, that boy that sold out, praise God, and brought the price of his property and laid it at the apostles' feet, has become mighty and anointed. And he's down here in Antioch and having such a great revival that the Bible said the disciples were first called Christians at Antioch. Amen. And he sends for Saul. Big question mark on him. He's killed the saints. He's persecuted the church. But God, with Barnabas, takes a hold of that question mark and pulls it straight and makes an exclamation point out of it. Hallelujah. And Saul changes his name. For a little while, it was Barnabas and Saul. After a while, you're not talking about Barnabas and Saul anymore. It's Paul and Barnabas. He takes the lead

0: knows his ministry. Praise God. And he knew all along what God had in store for Saul. On their first missionary journey together, amen, they take Barnabas and Matthew, a little boy that's never hardly been out of town, by the name of John Mark. Amen. All the way across the country, amen, this pasty-faced kid gets cold feet in the midst of the persecutions that Saul and Barnabas encounter. Amen. And he goes back home. Amen. He's a quitter. He's a coward. He don't have any backbone. He can't take it. He can't take the heat. And so he gets out of the kitchen. And he goes home. Amen. Question mark on John Mark's ministry. As far as Paul was concerned, he'd never make it. As far as Paul was concerned, he didn't have any future. But when they start on their second missionary journey, amen, Barnabas wants to take Mark again. And Paul said, Mark, that one that left us in the fight? Yes, I believe he's got potential, Paul. Amen, he's grown up a whole lot and he's seen his mistake, amen, and his error. I don't think so. We're going into hostile territory. Amen. And I just don't think so, Barnabas. Barnabas might have said, I think so, Paul. Amen. I want to give him another chapter. If you want to give him another chapter, you give him another chapter. I'm not going to give him another chapter. As far as I'm concerned, he's a quitter. And the Bible said the contention got so hot between Paul and Barnabas that their ways parted. Barnabas took Mark, and Paul took Silas. Just think, the Philippian jail story would have been a whole lot different. Amen. If Barnabas had still been in the race, it would have been Barnabas in there in jail with him, and John Mark in there in jail. But instead, it was Paul and Silas. Paul took Silas. And God had two missionary teams. Well, all things work together for good to them that love the Lord. Amen. But what about the question mark on John Mark's life? Amen. Paul's last letter to Timothy. He said, bring with you Mark, for he is profitable to me and for the ministry. And he pulled the kink out of that question mark and made an exclamation point out of it. Praise God. Woo! As you thumb through the New Testament and you read about mountains being leveled and valleys lifted up and crooked things made straight. Amen. You see Matthew, and the second book in the New Testament is Mark. Put a big exclamation point behind Mark's life. The one-time quitter, the one-time dragger, the one-time flagger, the one-time, amen, unfaithful. Praise God, now, hallelujah, has done what he was destined to do because God was still at work with him. And because Mark stayed in the fight, amen, and even Paul realized his error later on, hallelujah, we have John Mark's gospel probably dictated to him from the Apostle Peter himself. Raise your hand and praise God that he can change question marks into exclamation points. Stand with me as they sing. I've preached too long, longer than I ever do. Amen. Time got away from me. Amen. Pardon me for that. I'm usually very conscious about your saturation point. Praise God, but this altar is open for you. If you want God to move, remember, amen, I had a right to go over because the sign read slow. And if you got impatient with me, remember that last trip out on the road when you were in a hurry and the traffic was bumper to bumper and they're holding you back. Well, it'll be better when they get the road fixed. Glory to God. How do you matter? Amen. When God gets done working, come on. Let's make our altar. Let's seek God. Let's draw near to him.
1: This is Brother Stacy.